0: Houthi rebels attacked a Saudi oil tanker in the Red Sea, which triggered another warning from President Trump that if they do it again, they and Iran will face consequences. The White House says President Trump is growing frustrated with the top Senate Republican as a voter ID bill stalls.
1: President Trump's patience is running out, White House Press Secretary Caroline Levitt says, over the Save America Act stalling in the Senate.
2: He wants to see as much of the Save America passed as possible by the August recess. He knows that's what the American people want to see passed.
1: Levitt responding to a question about the president's comments about Senate Majority Leader John Thune telling reporters,
2: "The House did its job. The Senate needs to do its job, too."
1: Thune has repeatedly said the legislation does not have the votes in the Senate and blames Democrats for blocking the measure.
0: Fox's Jared Halpern at the White House. The Department of Justice is suing Colorado over its policy offering in-state tuition to undocumented immigrants.
3: The DOJ is alleging that by offering in-state tuition rates and potential scholarships to some illegal immigrants, Colorado is effectively discriminating against U.S. citizens.
0: Fox is Jonathan Hunch. Colorado Governor Jared Polis in a statement said the federal government seizing control of determining in-state tuition across the country is absurd. In Colorado, he wrote, "We are expanding access to education." 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
0: Rescue and recovery workers in India have recovered the bodies of all remaining workers trapped when a tunnel collapsed.
8: 25 people are confirmed dead in the disaster in India's northeastern Sikkim state. It's 4 days since an explosion collapsed a tunnel being built at a hydroelectric project on the Teesta River. A buildup of methane gas triggered the explosion and rescue efforts were hampered by toxic fumes. Experts say seismic activity and pockets of ancient gases make tunnel projects especially risky in the region. The Indian government's announced a high-level committee will investigate and find ways to stop an accident like this one happening again. Jonathan Savage, Fox News.
0: President Trump has announced new double-digit tariffs on 60 countries, claiming they have not adequately enforced bans on goods produced by forced labor. This says temporary 10% tariffs expire at 12:01 a.m. Friday. Airport security could soon look different at more airports across America, with Tampa International among the first to join a new TSA program.
9: Tampa International Airport is becoming one of the first in the nation to join the TSA's new Gold Plus program, shifting passenger screening to a private contractor operating under TSA oversight. Airport officials say the move could help prevent security disruptions during future government shutdowns while maintaining the same federal security standards. Des Moines has also signed on, and Charleston is reportedly considering the program. But the union representing TSA officers is pushing back, arguing privatizing airport checkpoints could put profits ahead of public safety and weaken the federal workforce.
0: Fox's Matt Murphy. The European Union has fined Google $1 billion for breaking digital antitrust regulations. The EU says Google set up its search engine and Google Play to favor its own services over competitors. I'm Lisa Lucera. This is Fox News.
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0: rising from the heart of the swamp, a beacon of truth is casting its light. From sea to shining sea, The Vince Show. Here's Vince Colonnaise.
1: All right, 844-484-3872, 844-4 the USA. That's the way to join us today. From coast to coast, from sea to shining sea. An amazing hearing yesterday, yet again, is Brandon Gill. Can he be in charge of every hearing? Let's just let him run all of these things. Brandon Gill destroys yet another lefty witness by just asking her a series of very basic questions about what is it exactly that you do here? You know, it was kind of like one of the Bobs. Just asking, what do you do here? He did this yesterday with the head of the American Bar Association, which is in the business of accrediting law schools. Did you know that? All across the country? Kind of makes sense. American Bar Association, its involvement in law schools. But as the accrediting force behind law schools all across the country, it is worth examining what exactly do they consider important when they accredit law schools? What is important to the American Bar Association? And the answer to that is racial prejudice. Not stopping racial prejudice, advancing racial prejudice. That's an important thing. Advancing gender prejudice, advancing gender confusion. These are all important things to the American Bar Association. They call it DEI, diversity, equity, and inclusion, which, of course, is an Orwellian representation of outright bigotry. That's what they stand for. And so yesterday, in an effort to get to the bottom of the chaos that we're seeing in our institutions, in particular inside of our law schools that are churning out all of these lawyers in the United States of America, some of whom go on to do immense damage to our country, Brandon Gill hauls in the president of the American Bar Association. And he, to his immense credit, he just does it. He just knows what he's doing. All he has to do is ask questions. He looks at their website and he goes, why does your website say this? Do you really believe this? It actually doesn't take that much homework. And it doesn't take much pontificating. Unlike a lot of these hearings where you get these guys, Republicans, Democrats alike, who just filibuster the whole time just to hear themselves speak, Brandon Gill just asks questions and he destroys this woman. Take a listen yesterday. This is Brandon Gill pressing the American Bar Association president, Michelle Behnke, about her implicit biases, which apparently the American Bar Association really cares about implicit biases. Everybody's got implicit biases. Okay, what are yours? President of the ABA.
2: According to the ABA's website, quote, all of us have implicit biases. Would you agree with that statement?
3: The ABA believes that diversity, equity, and inclusion improves the
2: Would you agree with the statement that, quote, all of us have implicit biases from the ABA's website?
3: The ABA believes that diversity in all of
2: us. Is that a yes? Can I take that? It's a yes or no question. Do you believe that all of us have implicit biases, as your website says?
3: The ABA looks to remove barriers and we examine...
2: That's not my question, ma'am. Do you believe that all of us have implicit biases?
3: I've expressed what the ABA is doing.
2: That is the ABA's position, as expressed by their website. Against which groups do you have implicit biases?
3: The ABA believes that it's important to always...
2: Are you going to filibuster? Because it doesn't make you sound very good. I'm going to ask you again, against which groups do you have implicit biases?
3: It's important to always examine everyone's point of view. Yes. And where they may need to

0: Isn't one of the reasons you become a lawyer to defend a given position? She can't defend it? She wasn't ready for this? Did she do any homework? Is she aware that the chairman of this committee is going to ask her questions that she might have to pose some answers to? And then he's going to ask her questions specifically about the organization? This isn't unfair. This isn't some random ambush. He's not bringing in some bizarre tangent she couldn't have prepared for. He's reading from their freaking website. Everybody's got implicit biases. What are yours? She has no defense. She has nothing to say. Why is that? Because she lives in a bubble. That's why. Because this kind of poisonous left-wing logic, you know, it sounds good when they're just bopping it around inside of one of these lefty rooms where everybody agrees with each other. They all nod enthusiastically. They snap during the poetry slam. Oh, yeah, we totally agree. But the second somebody tests these ideas, I'm like, well, wait a second. Let's unpack this for a second. What do you mean by implicit biases? We all have implicit biases. What do you have? She doesn't have an answer. By the way, I have an answer. You ready? You know what my implicit bias is? Against anybody who would weaken my country or my family. Anybody who would hurt us. I have a bias against them. How come she couldn't say that? Anybody who's against the United States of America, I have a bias against them. That's an implicit bias. It's implied. It's implicit. She couldn't say that. The ABA thinks that it's very important. What a joke. What a joke. And this is supposed to be some august accrediting operation. Instead, it's a clown show. It's the Wizard of Oz pulling the curtain away, and there's some ridiculous person trying to pull the levers. So there she is yesterday, Brandon Gill, half her age, just asking the most obvious questions imaginable, and she has no answers because she's never tested these thoughts. Why are there no transgender Supreme Court justices? You believe in diversity, equity, and inclusion. Where is Ketanji Trans Jackson? Why don't we have one of those?
1: So transgenders haven't been represented on the Supreme Court. Do you think that it's important that the next Supreme Court justice be transgender?
2: The ABA does not subscribe to any particular quotas.
1: I'm not asking about a quota. I'm asking about representation, diversity, equity, and inclusion.
2: The ABA supports diversity in all of its forms. And
1: have transgenders been included on the U.S. Supreme Court?
2: The ABA supports the full spectrum of
1: diversity. Do you think that it's a problem that the transgender community has never had representation on the U.S. Supreme Court?
2: The ABA believes in diversity, equity, and inclusion as...
1: And I'm asking you about diversity, equity, and inclusion. I'm asking you about inclusion of the transgender community.
2: We believe that people ought to bring their entire self to whatever role they're serving.
1: You're refusing to answer my question. Do you
0: what you're witnessing here is, first of all, the value of free speech. This is why speech is so much better than censorship. Just air these ideas out. Let people hear them. Have a conversation. And then people can be the judge of whether or not her ideas have merit. Her ideas are indefensible, which is why she's not mounting a defense. The absurdity of these ideas is fully on display. And he's using the single most ridiculous example. Somebody who believes that they were born in the wrong body, becoming a justice and telling you what or what is not constitutional. It's so patently absurd, you can see it. It's absurd on its face. So he's like, well, you're a big transgender believer. You think somebody who's transgender should be on the United States Supreme Court? She couldn't answer the question. Why? Because she knows it's absurd. So she's hiding behind this filibustery sort of, you know, boring language. Well, the ABA believes in the value of diversity. She can't give an answer because if she even attempted to, she realizes how absurd what they're advancing actually is.
1: That it's important that we have a transgender Supreme Court justice.
2: I believe that it's
1: in order to include that community.
2: I believe that it is always important. The ABA believes that it is always important to support and encourage diversity.
1: So we should have a transgender Supreme Court justice.
2: Diversity has many forms, and we believe that.
1: Do you think that you're not answering in a straightforward way? Do you think that's because of your own implicit bias?
2: I believe that I'm trying to explain that the ABA does not set quotas and does not believe that
1: you have implicit transphobia.
2: The ABA believes that diversity in all of its forms is important and helps the profession more globally.
0: She has implicit transphobia. She can't just say, of course, we should have a trans.

0: gender justice. What do you have against transgender people, lady? You have implicit transphobia? Great question. Also, was Joe Biden correct when he announced that he would choose a black woman specifically, not someone who had it based on the merits, but instead someone based on skin color and gender? When Joe Biden said that, when he said, I'm going to pick a black woman for the United States Supreme Court as he was running for president, was he discriminating? Was he right to discriminate? Do we support that? Great question. To the ABA.
1: Was race a factor in Ketanji Brown Jackson's Supreme Court nomination?
2: I have no idea how that process works. I'm a real estate lawyer.
0: She doesn't follow the news. She has no idea what Joe Biden said out loud.
1: Biden stated, quote, I've made no decision except one, and that's that that person will be the first black woman ever nominated to the United States Supreme Court. So I think it's fair to say that race was a and gender were factors in that nomination process. Wouldn't you agree?
2: You would have to have a conversation.
1: He explicitly stated that, so I think it's fair to say.
0: I love her answer is, I'm a moron. I don't know. What do you mean? He explicitly said it. He said it out loud.
1: A lawyer, I think that's fair to say. Do you think that it's just or righteous that Joe Biden explicitly excluded black men in the nomination process for the Supreme Court vacancy?
2: The ABA does not support discrimination of any sort.
1: So you don't think that it was proper for Joe Biden to exclude every group other than black women in deciding who should fill that Supreme Court vacancy? Is that your testimony?
2: The ABA relishes diversity, equity, and
1: right.
2: Inclusion.
1: Right, but is it acceptable for Joe Biden to exclude black men in the nomination pool for the Supreme Court?
0: I love this.
2: The ABA never supports discrimination.
1: That's good to hear. And you believe, I think,
0: not true.
1: Tell me
0: by the way, that's a lie. She just lied to Congress. Refer her for charges. She spent the whole hearing saying how much they embrace what she refers to as diversity, equity, and inclusion, which is obviously racial discrimination. That's explicitly what it is. You know, the right made a mistake for years by saying there's no such thing as systemic racism. That's what the right was really trying to say, is to stop accusing me of being racist. I'm judging people on the basis of their merits. But the reality is there is systemic racism. All of this systemic racism that exists within our system has been advanced by the left for as long as the left has existed in our country. It's a never-ending series of systemic racism. And the current iteration of it is DEI, demanding that institutions do judge people on the basis of their skin color. What is that, if not explicit discrimination? Of course it is. And so when she says the ABA doesn't support discrimination, she's lying. She just spent the whole hearing saying they do. They enthusiastically support it.
1: That the Supreme Court should roughly resemble the racial diversity of the country?
2: The ABA does not believe that quotas are appropriate.
1: According to the ABA's mission statement on its website, it states that judges, it increases the quality of our judicial system whenever judges resemble the vast racial diversity of our society. So would you say that it's helpful, it's beneficial, if our Supreme Court resembles the racial diversity of America?
2: The ABA believes that diversity in all of its forms is important. We
1: so
2: want
1: it is
2: people to bring
1: thing.
2: All of who they are, whether yep. they be from small practice or
1: diversity,
2: large practice.
1: Can you define diversity here? You want it to, should the Supreme Court resemble America's racial makeup, roughly? It's a yes or no question.
2: The ABA does not
0: want to answer that question. All right, more in a second. We've got a lot more to get to as he goes in for the Gill shot. He's great. He's super great. Brandon Gill's awesome. More ahead on The Vince Show.
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0: So a little bit more from Brandon Gill as he squares away this president of the American Bar Association yesterday.
2: Court quotas.
1: I'm not asking about quotas. I'm asking if it should roughly resemble America's racial makeup.
2: It should represent all of what people are.
1: Of what people are. OK, so right now there's about two of nine of Supreme Court justices are black. That's about 22%. Of the Supreme Court, according to your testimony, about 13% of America's population is black. If the Supreme Court should roughly resemble America's demographic makeup, as the ABA states, is proper, in your opinion, regardless of qualifications, should the Senate refuse to confirm a third black Supreme Court justice?
2: The ABA supports and encourages diversity in all of its forms.
1: That wasn't my question. My question was, if a Supreme Court vacancy opens up, should the Senate refuse to confirm a third black Supreme Court nominee based on his race or her race?
2: The ABA does not support quotas, and so
1: the ABA does support some sort of, and we'll get into that. The ABA does support making sure the ethnic makeup has a amount, but my time is up.
0: Yeah, well, man, you used it well. Holy cow. Stranded her on Gilligan's Island. She didn't know what to do with Brandon Gill. You know what she could have done, which is answer the question and change your stupid policies. There's no world in which you should be advancing racial prejudice. In fact, in light of the fact that you're a ridiculous operation, you shouldn't be in the business of accrediting law schools at all. This really goes down to, you know, how do we get to the root cause of these systemic problems, including systemic racism in the United States? And the answer is you go directly at the institutions that are implementing it, forcing it down the throats of the American people. When that's not what we want at all. You know, when you're watching people burn down police precincts and attack law enforcement and cause chaos in communities, you know, it's one thing to put the psychos, the terrorists directly into handcuffs and then behind bars. That's one thing. It's another thing to take down the operations that are funding them, organizing them. That's what we want. We want to go after the organizers that are causing this chaos. And yesterday, Brandon Gill went after one of them. A lot more to get to, including, I think I just made a mess, Jim. Suddenly, the White House and John Thune are fighting. 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
0: Okay, I think I may have started some trouble here, Jim. I'm not trying to, look, I don't want to be an instigator. I just want to be a problem solver. I would like to have the Save America Act passed. A simple man. I like secure elections, and I've been asking for them. So today, as I do each day, I love Reagan so much. Reagan Reese, my White House correspondent at the Daily Caller. She called me this morning right after we got done the podcast, which you should enthusiastically subscribe to. Go check out rumble.com/Vince and join us sometime. We do an 8 a.m. Eastern live show each day. But Reagan calls me right after this podcast is over this morning. She's like, hey, we got a press briefing today. We went over some questions together. And I said, you know, I'm listening to the president yesterday as he's talking about John Thune at this rally in Georgia. And, man, it sounds like his patience is running out with this guy. Like, he's tired of the crap. He's tired of all these excuses for why we don't have the Save America Act. Maybe ask the White House about that. Ask the White House, is the president's patience running out? And so She asked, and then Caroline Leavitt produced this soundbite just a short while ago.
6: Look, the president spoke about this directly yesterday. His patience is running out. He wants to see as much of the Save America passed as possible by the August recess. He knows that's what the American people want to see passed. He was just traveling on the road yesterday, spoke about this, and there was a very loud applause from the people in the audience, the everyday Americans, because voter ID is common sense. They want proof of citizenship in our elections, and the president feels very strongly about that. And I would just add, you know, the American people elected overwhelmingly Republicans to lead not just this White House, but also the House and the Senate. The House did its job. The Senate needs to do its job too.
0: Okay, so not only did Caroline Leavitt reiterate the president's point from yesterday and straight up say, yep, his patience is running out. The question was, is his patience running out with John Thune? He said, yes, it is, she said. Then the White House on its own X account shared this clip. They just posted it too. President Trump's patience is running out. He wants to see as much of the Save America Act passed as possible by the August recess. So the White House is sending some pretty clear messages here. Well, John Thune has responded. John Thune. Now, I get some messages from time to time. People ask us to, you should interview John Thune. You should have him on the program. I'd love to interview John Thune. We've asked for John Thune. We've never gotten John Thune. John Thune doesn't want to talk to me, apparently. Or somebody in his press office doesn't want him talking to me. But I'd love to have a conversation with John Thune. Find out a little bit more about what he's actually doing personally to try and not only get the votes for the Save America Act, but more importantly, get the support for the means to pass it. That's the most important thing. Lots of people pay lip service to say, oh, I support the legislation. Do you really? Do you support opening the door to pass it? Do you support taking the floor, fighting through the filibuster, passing it with a simple majority after debate's exhausted? Because if you don't support that, you don't support the Save America Act. Stop telling us that. Here's what John Thune says. He just talked to Punchbowl, one of these Capitol Hill outlets. Thune fires back at the White House, saying, quote, she or somebody else ought to get on the phone and get the votes, right? As in Caroline Leavitt should get on the phone and get the votes, says John Thune. Hey, Jim, real quick quiz. Whose job is it among these two people? Whose job would it be to get the votes? John Thune or Caroline Leavitt?
7: John Thune.
0: Thank you. Thank you. I tried to keep that simple. It's John Thune. It's John Thune's job. He's like, oh, so she should get the votes, he says. It's actually also John Barrasso's job. John Barrasso's the whip, the majority whip in the Senate. He should be whipping the votes. Quote, so instead of pointing the finger at Republicans, they might think about going after the people who are stopping it on the floor, which is the Democrats, says Thune. And if there are Republicans that they think are gettable, get on the phone. Let's get them to yes, end quote. I've been following this fight, as you know by now, if you've been with me for any length of time. I have been following this fight at molecular levels, like down to the kind of thing you can only see with an extraordinary telescope. Microscope. Telescope is at a distance. A microscope. I've been following every little granular detail on this saga. I'll tell you one thing I've never seen through my microscope. The evidence that John Thune has fought for the votes. The idea that Thune is like, well, the White House wants the votes. They better call up Republicans to get the votes. What? What have you done? You're acting like it's everybody else's job. It's your job. This is precisely why the president's patience is running thin. This is why our patience ran out a long time ago. It's a wonder that the president has any patience left for this. And now he's fighting the White House and saying they've got their eye off the ball? Oh, no, they're just attacking Republicans. Are you serious right now? The president's vision is the one that guides the Republican Party, not yours, John. It's the president's vision. You're attacking him for his political aptitude? This is a bad decision ahead of the midterms. No, it's not. Passing the Save America Act would be rocket fuel. Rocket fuel for your electoral chances. Now, we could be forgiven for believing, based on your behavior, John, and the behavior of too many of these establishment squishy Republicans, that you guys are perfectly content with existing in the minority. That you really don't like the fact that you have any power to do anything right now, and you're kind of annoyed that we know it and we're asking you to do something with it. It's far better to be a senator who's not able to do anything except release a bunch of angry letters about how you really wish you had power. Maybe that's what you want. But if that's the case, you're the wrong guy for the job. You shouldn't be the leader of the Republicans. You're asking Caroline Leavitt to whip votes right now. What? Caroline Leavitt is just reflecting the attitudes of the president. She, to be clear, remember, Caroline is not freelancing here. She's not delivering her opinion on the subject. My guess is she shares the president's opinion. She is giving the president's opinion on the subject. So even in Thune's response, she should try to get the votes. What? Caroline Leavitt was expressing that the president's patience is running out. So why don't you be more direct? Have a little bit more testicular fortitude. If you really want to battle President Trump on it, then just say that. Well, then the president better get the votes if that's what he wants. Instead of trying to go after Caroline Leavitt. Silly. Totally silly. Anyway, that's the state of play. I was not trying to inspire a battle between these guys today by asking that question. I was trying to inspire some achievement here. I really want these guys to get it done. The question is the president's patience running out? Is fundamentally a question about, will we see the president apply the kind of pressure on John Thune that might shake the Save America Act free? I've been admittedly a little befuddled by the fact that the president has treated him as nicely as he has. Obviously, he has a bunch of priorities to get achieved in addition to the Save America Act. They're trying to get through some Pentagon funding right now, some other elements. I get it. But the president's been as clear as anybody that priority one is the Save America Act. In fact, he signaled, at least, straight up said that he wasn't interested in signing any other legislation until the Save America Act appeared on his desk. And now we've had bills passed by the House and the Senate that the president doesn't even sign that become law after 10 days without his signature, like the housing. That's the current state of affairs. So that was a wild sequence of events. We'll see what John Thune has to say. I hope he says something on camera. We just have a quote right now to Punchbowl that Thune is firing back at the White House. He shouldn't be firing at the White House. He should be firing a couple of phone calls off to these United States senators who refuse to do the right thing. He should be calling Thombolina right now and saying, look, Thom, you need to stop being a dork and start doing the right thing for the American people. You have to stop whining just because you don't like Trump. This isn't about Trump. This is about the long-term health of our country. You don't have to like Trump, but you should like credible elections. Who was I talking to about this yesterday? Oh, that's right. Dan Bongino was on the show yesterday. And he said that he had a lawmaker tell him, an unnamed lawmaker, but I believe this story because I've heard iterations of this too, say, you know, the reality is on Capitol Hill, a lot of these guys live in such a bubble that they have no idea to what extent this is a real issue. Election integrity? A whole bunch of them think that this is nonsense. I think there's quite a few establishment Republicans, and certainly some number of Democrats, but that's a whole nother ballgame. But there's a number of establishment Republicans who think that this is all just frivolous nonsense. That there's not really that much of a problem with our elections. That it's a tremendous waste of time to focus on it. That the American people are a little stupid. They're just dumb. You know, they have this patronizing attitude towards the populace. Don't you worry your little heads. We'll take care of you. Kind of that attitude that mommy and daddy are going to handle it. The kids can go to sleep now. That's the attitude. American people are done with that. I mean, this is why you're seeing such frustration in the Senate. Because you have Americans now, I would say in particular this audience, candidly, that have such understandings of how the Senate actually operates now. We are at a level that we didn't anticipate we would need to be, but we are because we're trying to figure out, we're problem solvers. We're interested in how do you actually get this done, you know? Like, if you have a problem in your life, you look for the resistance points. What are the points of resistance? If you're in an office and you're trying to figure out, a problem for a business. Why is this? Why are we losing all this money on this product? How is that working exactly? I thought we were making money on it. Where's all the money going? So you start looking through the chain of custody, the sequence of events from the development of that product to its sale. And then you're looking through it and you're going, oh, where is the loss coming from? You find that point of failure and then you resolve it. Either you stop selling the product, you get rid of the problem, you make it more efficient, you figure out a way to derive a profit. You have a problem-solving attitude towards how do you actually win. That's the view that I think so many more voters are taking now. You didn't think you had to, but now you and I have to be parole officers. We have to hover over these people who have failed us on a routine basis and make sure that they actually get onto the straight and narrow. And if they fail to, impose consequences on them. And when it comes to lawmakers, you fire them. You replace them. And we've done that a couple times. Jim just did it to John Cornyn. Jim and a lot of his other friends in Texas just did it to John Cornyn. They said, you know what? I'm done with you. Jim is John Cornyn's parole officer. And he assessed, you're not following the rules. So you're busted. That was Jim's view. Good for Jim. Jim's a problem solver. And that's true in the case of Bill Cassidy. Louisiana voters said, to hell with it. You're out. Boom. Done. The parole officers caught up with him. That's true in Thom Tillis' case, too, except he removed himself of his own volition, realizing that he was going to get busted anyway. More. This attention to detail is not going away. Washington is under this delusion right now that when President Trump's presidency is over, that you and I are going to go back to sleep. That was fun. All right, back to ignoring Washington. Oh, no, baby. No. We're staying focused on you now, and that's not going away. Neither am I. More ahead on The Vince Show.
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0: Oh, boy. Oh, and now we get another push from Elon Musk here, Jim. America PAC, Elon Musk's PAC, is also sharing the clip of Caroline's response here to us that the president's patience is running out with John Thune and the Senate Republicans for failing to get this done. 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
0: Coming up on the program, we've got quite a bit to get to today. One thing, we got to hear from Marco Rubio. Rubio's talking about what it's like to handle the Iranians, their desire for negotiations, how much they need to be punched in the face right now. The media is still trying to sow division between J.D. Vance and Marco Rubio. And Marco, don't play that. Marco Rubio dunking on the press yet again today as they try and sow that division. God bless him for it. We have a great team around the president, and they're all rowing in the same direction, which I love. So we'll get to that coming up on the show. Also, Harmeet Dhillon is going to be with us. Harmeet Dhillon from the Justice Department joining us in the next hour. We will chat with her about the effort to restore integrity to America's elections, because that really needs to be done. Harmeet Dhillon has been demanding the voter rolls from all of these states across the country. She started off by asking nicely. That didn't work. So she's moved on to demanding in court that they turn them over. Those battles continue. But now that New Jersey has disclosed, yeah, we've got thousands of non-citizens on the voter rolls. Whoops. Well, then, yeah, that's a predicate, isn't it? in order to enforce federal law to protect the American elections. You got to turn that information over. Harmeet Dhillon has promised that she's going to use this as leverage here to get a hold of the whole story. So we'll ask her some questions about this today. The podcast guys, by the way, the Vince podcast, which you should absolutely subscribe to, are on standby today. They're going to be recording the Harmeet Dhillon interview. So if you happen to be both a radio viewer, radio listener and a podcast viewer, perhaps you'll see Harmeet Dhillon's contributions to the program again tomorrow on the podcast. We'll see. We always make a decision about it. She better bring her A game. That's the requirement to appear on the podcast tomorrow. But if you're interested in all of that, you can subscribe to our show. And I thanked Blackout Coffee today. When did we thank Blackout? We thanked Blackout earlier this hour. But Jim, did you see that coffee is a health miracle? Have you seen this news? There's good news for coffee drinkers this week. This is a big deal to me. This is why it's on my radar. 5 cups a day, the American Heart Association says, may be good for your heart health. 5 cups a day? Well, then I'm doing great. I'm going to be great. I'm going to live forever based on this data. Downing between about 3 to 5 8-ounce cups of coffee, Joe, daily, or around 400 milligrams of caffeine, is linked to a lower risk of heart disease, heart failure, stroke, and type 2 diabetes, according to the American Heart Association statement, which was published Monday in the journal Circulation. The research on coffee and caffeine has been very mixed, some studies showing links to benefits and others showing health risks. So the new statement provides some much-needed clarity, says the Wall Street Journal. They say it's very good news that doctors could even begin recommending that people have coffee to improve their health. I have a theory about this. I'm not a doctor, but I have a theory as to why this works so well. Coffee is an appetite suppressant. You drink a lot of coffee, you don't dive for snacks all day long. You're just drinking coffee. The coffee kind of suppresses that a bit. So maybe that's part of this. You know, people are avoiding the type 2 diabetes because they're not consuming quite so much. I don't know. My other theory was that the caffeine makes your heart race so much that your heart gets really strong from all of the pounding. These are just theories. I have no idea what I'm talking about, other than I love coffee, and this is very encouraging. More ahead on The Vince Show.
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30: Day
6: 13 of strikes. I'm Lisa Lucera, Fox News. U.S. Central Command says the strikes began a little over 2 hours ago as Iran keeps up its blockade of a key shipping lane.
7: President Trump has warned that civilian infrastructure targets could come into play as targets. That's if Iran continues to target civilian shipping in the Strait of Hormuz. As far as Kuwait goes, it is being hit again by drone attacks from Iran. So far, reports of damage, no reports of casualties in Kuwait.
6: Fox's Steve Harrigan in Tel Aviv, and Yemen's Houthi rebels have joined in the fight, attacking a Saudi tanker in the Red Sea. The House passing a war powers measure meant to end the fighting.
8: Four Republicans joined all Democrats to halt the conflict. The president's supporters claim the vote undercuts American forces. The president's Senate allies rejected the House's Iran rebuke. The Senate defeated a similar war powers measure.
6: Fox's Chad Pergram in Washington. The Trump administration slapping double-digit tariffs on dozens of trading partners ahead of a Friday deadline for some tariffs to expire.
9: Imports from 60 countries will face anywhere from 10 to 12.5% tariffs in response to what the Trump administration says are human rights abuse and distortive trade practices. The new tariffs will replace a temporary worldwide 10% tariff expiring Friday. The administration has relied on different authorities to maintain a tariff regime after the U.S. Supreme Court struck down so-called reciprocal tariffs in February.
6: Fox's Jared Halpern at the White House. The president is now using Section 301 of the Trade Act of 1974, which allows the president to impose import taxes and other sanctions against countries determined to engage in unjustifiable, unreasonable, or discriminatory trade practices. 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
6: A senior Pentagon official is caught on camera criticizing President Trump.
23: The Department of the Navy placing a staffer on administrative leave after he was caught on hidden camera criticizing President Trump and the war in Iran. The senior Pentagon official in the footage, shot by independent journalist James O'Keefe and posted to X, pledges to stay in his role to wait out the president's time in office so he can undo policies of the president, who he called a textbook narcissist. He also said the war in Iran is, quote, completely stupid and driven based off of one man's ego. The acting Secretary of the Navy saying the department takes the conduct shown in the video extremely seriously. Lillian Wu, Fox News.
6: A member of Vice President Vance's security detail is under investigation over allegations tied to a suspected news leak. Secret Service spokesman Anthony Guglielmi says the person faces an internal investigation and potential criminal inquiry. The person under investigation has not been identified by the Secret Service. Family drama escalates in a battle over a late actor's estate.
24: The family of the late Chadwick Boseman is in a battle over the Black Panther star's estate almost 6 years after his death. Derek and Kevin Boseman filed a lawsuit on behalf of their parents, Leroy and Carolyn Boseman, against Chadwick's widow, Taylor Simone Ledward. The filing asked the court to remove Ledward as administrator and order her to distribute assets to Leroy and Carolyn. The documents allege that Chadwick's wife had not distributed her late husband's estate, including over $3.8 million in assets and cash, as ordered by a court back in 2022. Ledward has not responded. Boseman died, notably, without a will at the age of 43 in 2020. Following a private battle with colon cancer. Michelle Polino, Fox News.
6: The increased fighting in the Middle East sent stocks down. The Dow lost 506. The Nasdaq off 553. I'm Lisa Lucera. This is Fox News.
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0: rising from the heart of the swamp, a beacon of truth is casting its light. 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
1: All right, 844-484-3872, 844-4-THE-USA. That's the way to join us today from coast to coast, from sea to shining sea, on a Thursday, July 23rd, 2026, the year of our Lord. Good to have you with us. The United States military completed a 12th consecutive night of strikes on the lunatics who run the Iranian terror regime yesterday at 10:30 p.m. Eastern Time. Central Command forces completed another round of strikes. U.S. forces struck Iranian military targets, including maritime capabilities, missile and drone storage facilities. Turns out they still have them. Every night we get more updates from, like, oh, more facilities. I guess we just keep finding new ones. Coastal surveillance sites and air defense assets. The strikes further degrade Iran's ability to attack civilian mariners and commercial vessels. This month, American forces have targeted dozens of Iranian military sites on land while resuming a blockade against Iran at sea. As of today, CENTCOM has redirected 9 commercial vessels and disabled 1 to prevent ships from entering or departing Iranian ports. More than 50,000 U.S. service members are operating across the Middle East and remain highly vigilant, focused, lethal, and ready. CENTCOM stays busy. They keep sharing all of this footage of Iranian facilities and vehicles exploding, Jim. So if watching explosions is your thing, Central Command keeps providing good imagery of that.
2: I actually have been watching those.
1: Do you like them? It's kind of cool to see. It's very cool to see the technology. Every time I see it, I think, boy, it's really stupid to be a part of the Iranian terror regime. They could have made so many choices up until this moment that would have led to none of this happening, and yet here we are striking them and then watching it from afar. Oh, look at all that video footage. Explosion after explosion. Now, the Secretary of State is overseas, been in the Philippines this week, and he just answered a bunch of questions about the Iran conflict, the war, and how it's being handled. And what are the chances of negotiations of any kind again with Iran? Now, the president had answered a question like this earlier this week, telling a reporter that she had no idea what she was talking about when she said, oh, Iran's never going to negotiate. And he goes, how do you know that? What do you know that I don't know? What intel do you have access to? The president's view is, look, I'm going to do everything I can to bring peace. If we can figure out a way to negotiate, we will. If it takes blowing them up, we'll do that. We're doing plenty of that right now. And here's Marco Rubio yesterday saying that the president's got a really clear policy here. I'm glad to hear it vocalized. I haven't heard this before, but here's Marco Rubio saying, it's not an eye for an eye. It's a head for an eye. And we're the side taking the heads. Listen.
3: I just want some clarification. Do you rule out striking civilian infrastructure?
4: I saw Arachi, their foreign minister, who the other day say or something about their policies, an eye for an eye. The president's policy is a head for an eye. I mean, honestly, that's what it's going to be. I mean, they will pay a very heavy price for the things they're doing. They're already paying a very heavy price. You guys don't know it because you don't cover it. You're not in Iran. You're not in the street. They don't have a free media. But they're going to continue to pay a very heavy price. Their industrial base has been decimated. Their defense industrial base has been decimated. They're losing launchers. They're losing radars every single night. They are suffering billions of dollars in damage, and their economy is a disaster.
1: So we are going to inflict pain 10 times that which you impose on us or the world. You know, you kill an American soldier, we're going to destroy a lot. We're going to destroy a lot. That's what the president said this week. You shoot a ship trying to just move oil, an oil tanker, moving through the Strait of Hormuz, we're going to hit you very hard. And so that's what's been happening this week. We just keep striking them aggressively. And we've also got Marco Rubio talking about the people of Iran and that they deserve better leadership. Here's Marco Rubio talking to the press, the same exact press conference.
4: There's a handful of Boston Whalers, but they don't have a Navy. They don't have an Air Force. Their air defenses are crushed.

0: in, they were spending it on those things. That tells you everything you need to know about them. All right, guys.
1: Now, this is a key point that our media almost never mention. How often do you see this, Jim? I feel like this context is left out of almost all of the coverage of what's going on in Iran. The whole reason that we went in when we did was because, and Marco Rubio was one of the very first to lay this out, was because the Iranians were building such immense ballistic missile capacity that it would serve as a shield against any real military attempts going forward into the future to stop them from developing a nuclear weapon. They were watching the rapid buildup of their ballistic missile supply. That on that mission, we have utterly destroyed their production capacity. It's gone. The production capacity, gone for ballistic missiles. They're emptying out the stockpiles that they have now. They barely can build these things to the extent that they can build them anymore. That wasn't the case when this all began. They were building a lot. They were building over 100 a month. That's gone. They're down to zero now. And it's funny, you hear Rubio say it. He keeps having to repeat it. He's like, you guys don't even cover it. I'm running uphill here. I'm trying to figure out what's going on, and nobody's even covering the details. In fact, there was a story that the media are running with right now, claiming that Russia has been sharing intelligence. Russia has been getting involved, sharing intelligence to help Iran target U.S. troops. Now, that's a pretty provocative story with a lot of implications in it. And a reporter just asked Marco Rubio about its validity and if he could discuss it. And here's how Rubio literally swatted this down. Take a listen.
2: Russia sharing information with Iran targeting U.S. troops?
3: Well, who says that they are?
2: Are they not?
3: Who says they are?
2: Peg said the knowledge that Russia was enabling in some ways, Russia and China.
3: Yeah, but that's a different question from what you just asked me. Who said that they're doing
2: that? They've been reporting that they're...
3: Reporting in the media?
2: Yeah.
3: Oh, then it must be true.
2: So
3: it's in the media. It's a leaker. I'm not going to, let's imagine that were true. I certainly wouldn't discuss it in the press. I've already told you guys yesterday something, and I was very clear about it. Nothing that Iran is doing, nothing that anyone's doing to help Iran is in any way increasing their ability to target Americans.
1: Well, that seems pretty declarative. Nothing that any country is doing is increasing their ability to target Americans. Well, that would include Russia in that equation. But I love he's like, oh, it's in the media? Oh, it must be true. It must be true. Just mocking the idea that it is. There's been a lot of that throughout this entire conflict. Here's another one. Do you ever think that maybe you should take over the negotiations and J.D. Vance sucks at this and Rubio would be better? Listen, somebody actually posed this to Marco Rubio. And Rubio's like, this is so stupid. President Trump has been in charge of all of this the whole time.
4: Prominent Republicans who've said they want you to take over the Iran negotiations. They trust you. They think that you will prioritize Israel's interests. And they're attacking Vice President Vance.
3: Who are these prominent Republicans?
4: Senator Sheehy, the Wall Street Journal opinion page. There's people.
3: Well, that's not a Republican. That's a newspaper.
4: Well,
3: you're a troublemaker. These questions,
4: it leans right.
3: No, look, guys,
1: you're a troublemaker. He says you're a troublemaker. That's a newspaper. A newspaper's whining about J.D. Vance running the negotiations. Silly.
3: Bottom line, you know who the lead negotiator is? His name is Donald J. Trump, the President of the United States. That's who dictates our policy. He has a team of people that work together on this. We all have a role to play, depending on what the topic is. We have very good negotiators in Steve Witkoff and Jared Kushner. We have the Vice President of the United States, which is the second highest ranking official, which tells you the importance we've given this file. Obviously, I have a role to play. The Department of War has had a role to play. That's how we approach it. It's a combined effort, and it always should be.
4: Do you wish people didn't endorse you to take over the talks yourself?
3: I mean, you're telling me about that, but that's not how our system works. That's not how this administration works. It starts at the top. The president is in charge, and he has a team of people that provide counsel and provide advice, but ultimately whose job it is to execute on the president's directive. We have a great team that works very well together on that topic. We work well together on a number of topics. We work together as a team on Lebanon. We've worked together as a team on Venezuela. We've worked together as a team on the Thailand-Cambodia peace agreement that was put together. We've worked together as a team. We have a really good core team that works on foreign policy and national security. And oftentimes it's a multi-agency effort because there's a role for Treasury to play. Sometimes there's a role for energy to play. That's how these things work. It's not one person. It's all these different elements of our government that have to work in conjunction and in concert to execute on the president's directive and on the direction that he's giving us.
1: So Marco Rubio not for a moment.

0: breathing life into the BS that so many people are trying to spread to try and sow division among these guys. He's like, no, no, no. We're walking in lockstep with each other. We're going to solve this thing, and we're going to do it together. Good. That's what I voted for. More ahead on The Vince Show.
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0: All right, we got a couple questions coming in ahead of Harmy Dillon joining us here on the program. She'll be joining us from the Justice Department coming up in a few minutes. We'll talk to her about efforts to bring election integrity to the country and consequences to the lawbreakers. The great Harmy Dillon just moments away. But first, let's go to Todd, who's calling in from Tennessee about John Thune and the Save America Act. Hello, Todd. You are on the Vince Show.
7: Hey, Vince. Thanks for taking my call.
0: Yes, sir.
7: Hey, I really like the format, Vince, where you're laser-focused on some key issues, and election integrity is obviously one of those.
0: Yes.
7: And I like that Trump, President Trump, is finally saying, you know, my patience is running thin. Thune should have been kicked out of there a long time ago, Vince. The senators, the Republican senators, can actually take a vote to have him removed.
0: Right.
7: And I think if you particularly, because you do more about this, Vince, than any of the other conservative talk show hosts, and I listen to all of them, where you are really focused in on this. I think if we start talking more about that, about getting Thune out of office, he can be voted out.
0: Mm-hmm.
7: Vice President Vance is president over the Senate. Mm-hmm. And I really would like for him to take more active role in talking to about this point. It's mm-hmm. time to get somebody else in there. We're running out of time. I know you know this. You talk about it all the time.
0: Right.
7: We've got to get some of these pressing issues resolved now. It'd be great if we get them done before midterm. But we're running out of time, and Thune is standing in the way. He is stalling. He is stalling just like the Iranians have been stalling with us. And all that is dragging us out and making it worse for everyone, Vince.
0: Mm-hmm.
7: So I'd like to kind of hear you talk more about that. To tell, you know, people listening to you, call these senators who are standing in the way. Every day you ought to be bringing up their names and encouraging your listeners to call those senators and tell them to get on board with what they want done.
0: Well, that is definitely a feature of the show. Todd, thank you. I mean, we talk about every one of these senators on a daily basis by name, including people like Thumbelina and Bill Cassidy. And then I've got people calling in and telling me about Pete Ricketts. And one of the great things is we got so many listeners who are all over this issue that we get names every day in front of us. But this question about removing John Thune, I'm glad, Todd, you've brought it up because it has immense value. The way this works is not, I think people have been misled to some extent about what's possible here. Five people cannot remove John Thune. Have you heard this? Five people can remove John Thune. Have you seen this at all, Jim, going around the internet? Five people, all it would take is five Republicans to remove John Thune. That is not the way it works. Five is a relevant number. They can start a meeting on that subject. Five Republicans in the conference can compel a meeting to begin the removal of John Thune, or at least to debate it. But then you would need a majority of the Republican senators to remove him. That would be 27 of the 53 to remove him. Now, if there is some evidence that we've got 27 to do that, okay, fair enough. right now, priority one. Look, John Thune should be replaced in January anyway, with the new Congress. We should have a different Republican leader in the Senate, no question. My priority right now is not how we remove John Thune and whether or not that's going to happen right now. My priority is pass the Save America Act. That's the priority. And it is good that the president's patience, as he says, is running out. And on this point about J.D. Vance, there's also a lot of, I think there's some confusion about what J.D. Vance can do, too. J.D. Vance can't snap his fingers and remove John Thune. J.D. Vance can't force all sorts of rule changes in the Senate. He can't. He can preside over the affairs of the Senate. He can sit there as they process this. That could involve overruling the parliamentarian. That is a part of this. The other thing that J.D. Vance functionally does is he breaks ties. That's it. I mean, that really is the biggest thing that the vice president of the United States does. He's the tie-breaking vote. But don't let J.D. Vance be an excuse for the poor behavior of these Republican senators. These guys need to finally do their jobs, or they need to leave. They need to leave. And if they're not going to leave of their own volition, we'll get rid of them. Some have. Thom left. And then we've had to remove Cornyn and Cassidy, and we're working on others. Thank you, Todd. Appreciate that. I've got Jeff real quick here. Jeff, you're on the Vince Show. What's on your mind, sir?
8: Hey, Vince, I just got a question. You know, this Save America Act, we ought to be harping on it and get it passed. Exactly. Right. But what is plan B? Because if it doesn't work, or even if it gets passed, there'll be judges, you know, putting injunctions against it. It'll be a mess.
0: Yeah, no, you're right. This is a great question. The answer to this is not to black pill. That's the most important thing. You don't become so pessimistic that you check out of the process. That's what the left wants you to do. Look, if Republicans fail us here ahead of the midterms, we've got to make the midterms as much as possible too big to rig. And we have to take the win that we have made this a part of the American DNA. You want our vote? You better support election integrity. That fight will continue no matter what.
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24: In June of 2023... nearly 3 years before I became governor, a serious software error in New Jersey's motor vehicle system led to the improper voter registration of what we believe to be roughly 6,600 people in our state. When New Jerseyans applied for a driver's license or identification at the MVC, they were asked if they wanted to register to vote. In the case of this error, some individuals indicated that they weren't citizens and weren't eligible to vote, but the software registered them anyway.
0: That was Governor Mikey Sherrill of New Jersey earlier this week claiming that not only did 6,600 non-citizens end up on the voting rolls, some 400 of them actually cast ballots. Whoops. Joining us with her reaction to all of this news and what the United States government is doing about it is the Assistant Attorney General for Civil Rights. They handle election law. Harmy Dillon is on the phone. Great to have you back, Harmy.
25: Thanks for having me, Vince.
0: What are we to make of this? New Jersey now admitting 6,600 non-citizens on the voting rolls, and I just heard from DHS they believe it's upwards of 35,000. What do you know about this?
25: Well, that's right. DHS has been systematically, for the states that have fought us in court and refusing to give us the voter rolls to help us avoid exactly this type of illegal behavior, they're using some publicly available data to send lists of potential non-citizens to states, and that list is 35,000 plus for the state of New Jersey. And so what I think is very interesting here, and you listen to the words being used both by the governor and the media, is the dishonesty. So you hear error, you hear glitch, you hear mistake, you hear the software vendor did it. You hear the software registered the voters. We don't register voters. These are all obfuscation and doublespeak designed to conceal the fact that for decades, states have refused to do their job under federal law to clean up their voter rolls. And when you combine that with loose vote-by-mail procedures that came into vogue during COVID, you have this perfect storm of illegality. And so this is just the people who raised their hand and said, I'm not a citizen. There are plenty of others who register to vote, either mistakenly or deliberately thinking that they're allowed to vote when they do not have legal status in this country as citizens. And so I think this is a very widespread problem. I can tell you we're taking it very seriously. It is a crime for election officials to allow people to be on the voter rolls knowing that they're non-citizens. And to the extent that New Jersey election officials had any knowledge of this and allowed people to vote when they were not properly entitled to do so, they are at legal risk themselves. And there are hundreds of thousands of non-citizens on the voter rolls, according to our most recent count, which is not comprehensive in the United States. And you know, some of these people are voting. It happens in every election cycle where we've prosecuted some of them. And so, you know, we're ramping this up and we are absolutely going to get to the bottom of what happened here.
0: How is it that the claim seems to be that 400 non-citizens cast ballots in New Jersey, according to the governor, and that they may not have known that they weren't allowed to vote? I don't even understand that. How is that even possible? If you're a non-citizen and you cast a ballot in an election, shouldn't a punishment be imposed upon you, like you should be deported for having violated our nation's laws?
25: Yeah, I think the only gray area here is for the 6,600, the vast majority of them, according to the story being told by the governor, didn't vote. Okay, so if the state registered them to vote after they said, I'm not eligible, that's not on them, that's on the state.
0: Right.
25: But then there are the subset of them who said, I'm not eligible, and then they went ahead and voted, but they got a ballot in the mail. And I was just reading a story of a, you know, retiree who got $20,000 of Social Security benefits, and he immediately started the process of trying to return them because they weren't his. Like, that's what an honest person does.
0: Right.
25: And if you get a ballot in the mail and you know you're not supposed to vote it, you already said that, you tear it up. You throw it away. You ask the state to fix this error and get off the voter rolls. If you instead decided to vote it, or worse, maybe your defense is somebody came and stole it or ballot harvested it from you or something. I don't know what happened. We're going to get to the bottom of it.
0: Yes.
25: But, you know, yes, if you deliberately voted a ballot knowing that you're not a citizen of the United States, that's a crime.
0: So I think it's safe to say, based on what you just said, you have a criminal investigation underway into this subject right now?
25: I can't confirm or deny the existence of a criminal investigation. I have publicly stated that election officials who knowingly allow this are in breach of criminal law.
0: Yes.
25: And we have criminally prosecuted people who have done exactly this. So I think you can infer from that.
0: Okay. So have you by any chance talked to the software company? And this may fall into the same answer you just gave me, but the software company released a statement yesterday. Their name was IDEMIA. And they said, we didn't do anything wrong here at all. The data was handled by these state government officials. And they're the ones who failed to prevent non-citizens from appearing on the voting rolls. Has the software company reached out to you and the Justice Department?
25: Look, I mean, I'm not going to get into the details of any investigation that we're doing, but I think it's safe to say that the software company's role in this is something that is certainly relevant. And I will add that the same software company, I think it's got a French parent company, handles the voter rolls for some other states, too. So we will definitely be finding out the point at which data is handed off to the state, and it's the state's responsibility. It is the state's responsibility. In New Jersey, the lieutenant governor fills the role of effectively the secretary of state. Now, what the governor said last couple of days ago is that all of this happened under Phil Murphy's watch. There is a point in time at which all of these folks who are talking now knew about this. This governor came out and criticized President Trump last Thursday after his speech, where he revealed the existence of several streams of interference with our elections from different foreign countries. And, you know, she condemned him. She said he was lying and making things up and gaslighting and double, you know, it was like demagoguery. And then just a few days later, she comes out with a statement. So I think the timing of what the governor and her predecessor knew and when they knew it is going to be extremely important to us.
0: It seems important because my impression of her statement was that something, that this news was going to break one way or the other, and she's mm-hmm. trying to frame our understanding of the story. What do you make of the timing?
25: I do. I mean, look, I don't think it's a coincidence that less than 2 weeks ago, I sent letters to all 50 states and the District of Columbia saying, hey, if you knowingly allow, knowingly is a critical word in criminal law, if you knowingly allow non-citizens to be on your voter rolls and at risk of voting, that's a crime and we'll prosecute it. And, you know, I'm glad people are maybe taking it seriously, but I think we've had a long spell of time in our country where people have become very cynical.
0: Yeah.
25: Because we've seen it happen and no one seems to be getting punished for it. Now, I want to be very fair and clear. When we build a criminal case, we don't do it off of news reports. You know, people are like yelling at me on social media, where are the arrests? Like, I don't know the names of these 400 people. We're going to go in all due diligence and go find them and then confirm that they're not citizens. I don't trust anything the state of New Jersey is saying. But once we get to the bottom of all of that, did they vote?
0: Yes.
25: Are they a citizen? Those are the two critical questions for that side of the analysis. You know, we'll find out what happened. We'll find out how big this problem is. And we'll find out how many states this problem exists in. And I will say, the 17 states, almost all Republican states, maybe all, cooperated with us. We asked them for the voter rolls. They gave us their voter rolls. We shared data with them. We told them, hey, these are some things you should fix. They're fixing them. Like, what's so hard about that? Like, that's government working together to get things done for the American people. That's how it should be.
0: Yes, indeed. So I want to ask you more about that effort in a moment. But just on New Jersey, Governor Sherrill releases this statement. I saw you put out a letter to her asking for all of this information. Tell us who you're talking about. Who are these 400 people who voted? Has the state of New Jersey responded in any way? Have they signaled that they will be getting you that data?
25: No, to date. But I'm not the only person here in the building, so it's quite possible someone else on my team may have been in contact with them. But, you know,
0: it would be a priority to tell you that they got a response, probably.
25: We have an election coming up, and, you know, let me just tell you another deadline here, which is typically voter rolls. I mean, you know, we're getting, it seems like it's the middle of the summer, but we're getting to the point where people are starting to print ballots. And then, you know, we have military voters who have to get ballots even further ahead of time. And so there's a lead time for elections. So it is imperative that New Jersey get all of these people off the voter rolls pronto.
0: Yes.
25: Before they start printing and mailing out ballots. So that better happen.
0: So you've been seeking this voter roll information from the states. You started by requesting it voluntarily. You said 17 mm-hmm. states have been working with you, but many states have refused. And now you're battling them out in court, including the state of New Jersey.
25: And yes. We did file with the court in New Jersey that's presiding over this case, an updated filing after the governor's statement saying, hey, this is Exhibit A here, why we need this.
0: Yes. So the 17 states, let's just start with them. The ones that worked with you, you said you believe they're almost all, if not all, Republican states.
25: Mm-hmm.
0: What did you locate in their voter rolls? Did you ever find non-citizens or dead people? Did you find that they weren't as clean as they needed to be?
25: Yeah, we did. I mean, I'm not going to point fingers at any particular state, but we found, you know, upwards of 200,000 dead people on these voter rolls. We found, you know, I think approximately close to 30,000 suspect non-citizens, and that we don't just like start taking people off the voter rolls. We then go investigate each one. We go check, did they become a citizen between the last time that we have a record for them and today? That could mm-hmm. happen. Mm-hmm. And we make sure that they're not citizens, and then we get them off the voter rolls. It's both a crime to deliberately register to vote and misrepresent yourself as a citizen if you're not a citizen. And, of course, also to actually vote if you're not a citizen.
0: And then what about these states that you're fighting in court? I mean, what are the chances that you can have victory here? The media keeps crowing that judges are stopping you from getting this data.
25: Well, judges are. They're correct. Judges are not. I will say it's a little strange. There's a half a dozen different theories that different states have prevailed on in court. One of the vogue theories is that the voter rolls are not a record within the meaning of the Civil Rights Act. Other judges have said there's no proper purpose articulated, where the statute we're going on, the 1960 Civil Rights Act, doesn't require a proper purpose. It requires the Attorney General has a right to this data. And obviously cleaning up the voter rolls is a proper purpose,
0: right?
25: Which we've articulated. And some states have even admitted in court that if we like their purpose, like if this was under olden times and the argument being made by the Department of Justice was that black people are being prevented from voting, we'd happily hand over the voter rolls, but it's not really up to them. I mean, the statute doesn't limit our ability that way. So ultimately, if, you know, we make our way up to the Supreme Court and that court doesn't agree, then Congress will need to fix this problem. But it is our view that we're entitled to this material, and
0: yes,
25: many states immediately agreed with us and cooperated with us. And that's the right thing to do for the voters in that state, because
0: that's
25: every
0: right.
25: single vote that was cast that Mikey Sherrill blows off as a glitch, an error, is the cancellation of another New Jersey citizen's vote.
0: Yes, disenfranchising New Jersey voters of every color. And the courts should acknowledge that we need to protect these votes, obviously. Harmeet Dhillon, I talk about you all the time because I keep saying she's one of the good guys in this fight. And I mean it. And I'm so grateful for you to join us and give us this information today. Thank you so much.
25: You're welcome. Take care.
0: We'll talk to Harmeet Dhillon again soon. Can't wait. More ahead on The Vince Show.
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0: My thanks again to Harmony Dillon. She's great. She's great. She went right to the limit of what she could share. It was like, hey, is there a criminal investigation underway? Well, can't confirm or deny, but you can infer. Oh, infer we shall. Thank you, Harmony Dillon. All right, let's see who we thank this hour. We've got Fatty 15 to thank. Fatty 15, which has improved my life immensely. We love Fatty 15 here, and they support this program, which we're so grateful for. There's been a groundbreaking discovery to help all of us age healthier, and it's thanks to helping dolphins. 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You've heard of those. That discovery is C15 from Fatty 15, the first emerging essential fatty acid identified in more than 90 years. Studies show that when we don't get enough C15, our cells can become fragile and they can age faster. 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
0: Oh, that's hilarious. That's really funny. Jim just sent me a clip. We're going to have to censor it, so we can't process it yet. But we have James Carville, the raging Cajun, James Carville. He's angry about voter ID being so broadly supported by the entire American public. Whatever reason, this stuff, what does he say? He says this polls at 75%. I don't understand it. I don't know why people support it. But since they do, then, well, maybe you should pass it. Maybe he's not read in on the value of not checking ID for the Democrat Party. Maybe nobody's told him about the voter fraud operation, but he's I don't know why we don't pass it. I know why you don't pass it. It's because you like fraud. I mean, your party derives power from fraud. That's why. That is why. Hey, Jim, did you see that James O'Keefe pretended to be gay again and caught a guy at the Pentagon who's plotting against the president of the United States and his agenda?
10: He's gay.
0: Yeah. Yeah. How many times are people going to fall for this? James O'Keefe slapped a mustache on his face, apparently went on Grindr or something, finds some rando like dude. He's a senior Pentagon director who goes on hidden camera and then tells James O'Keefe on a date that he will, quote, undo whatever's been done at the Pentagon after Trump leaves office. So this guy, his name is Brandon Newsom, the director of business operations for the United States Department of War for the Navy. He just is rambling on a date with O'Keefe. And O'Keefe, he's not even trying. He's not putting, this is not some sophisticated Hollywood makeup job. He just puts this little mustache on, and then he goes to dinner with the guy, and the guy just spends the whole dinner blabbing about how he's going to undermine the president of the United States, can't wait till he leaves, he's going to reverse everything the president has done, they're slow walking everything inside of the Pentagon, and O'Keefe, I'm telling you, there's no costume here. He could have, at this point, hey James, next time you do one of these things, don't even put like a hair mustache on, just draw it on your face, take a Sharpie, draw it on your face, and see what happens, see if they fall for it, let's just do a test. I mean, by this point, you would think the gay mafia would have a better intel division. You know what I mean? Like, this has happened so many times. Like, somebody should do should organize an intel operation to be like, hey, be on the lookout for James O'Keefe. Anyway, the James captures this guy on camera. The great Secretary of the Navy, Hung Cao, immediately moving on this thing. The Department of the Navy takes the conduct shown in the video extremely seriously. Such statements and apparent intent to leverage a position to undermine the policies and directions set by our elected leaders are inappropriate and incompatible with the standards expected of department personnel. Effective immediately, this individual has been placed on administrative leave while we determine next steps to ensure accountability and protect the integrity of our mission. The great Hung Cao, current Secretary of the Navy, God bless him, moving very quickly. And James O'Keefe. Well, the good thing is he doesn't have to spend that much money. The budget's very small. The impact, very big. That's what you want. I'll be back with you tomorrow right here on The Vince Show.
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14: Strikes concluded. I'm Lisa Lacera, Fox News. U.S. Central Command says day 13 of its latest campaign against targets in Iran is over, saying they targeted military command centers, drone storage facilities, communication networks, coast surveillance sites, and maritime capabilities, with a new warning for Iran's Revolutionary Guard.
15: The U.S. warning that the IRGC-led government will suffer the consequences for its actions and those perpetrated by its proxies like the Houthis over in the Red Sea and elsewhere.
14: Fox says Kevin Cork, Yemen's Houthi rebels have entered the fighting, targeting a Saudi tanker in the Red Sea. President Trump has appeared to add a condition to the newly signed agreement with Saudi Arabia for a civilian nuclear program, posting on Truth Social that it now requires the kingdom to normalize relations with Israel through the Abraham Accords. The accords expanded the number of Arab and Muslim majority nations with diplomatic ties with Israel. The Trump administration is suing Colorado for providing in-state tuition to non-U.S. citizens.
16: The Justice Department is challenging Colorado statutes that require state colleges and universities to provide in-state tuition rates, financial assistance, and scholarships to those who are Colorado residents, regardless of whether they are in the U.S. illegally. The DOJ alleges the laws unconstitutionally discriminate against U.S. citizens who are not afforded the same reduced tuition rates or scholarships and create incentives for illegal immigration. The department says this is its 14th lawsuit challenging in-state tuition available to non-U.S. citizens after bringing cases against states including California, Maryland, and New Jersey.
14: Fox's Kristen Goodwin. Colorado Governor Jared Polis in a statement said the federal government seizing control of determining in-state tuition across the country is absurd. In Colorado, he wrote, "We are expanding access to education." 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
14: More than two dozen states are suing the Trump administration for requiring them to comply with election rules in order to get disaster aid.
24: The lawsuit is challenging FEMA and Homeland Security policies, saying the administration is requiring states to help DHS with immigration enforcement and change election systems, like verifying the citizenship of every registered voter. If the states don't comply, they could see some cuts to federal funding. In similar cases, since the start of the president's second term, the courts have been frequently siding with states. A ruling last year barred the administration from putting conditions on other FEMA funding. No comment from the administration yet. In Washington, Jill Nato, Fox News.
14: Swiss chocolate maker Lindt is being sued in the U.S. over allegations it uses child labor in Ghana and Ivory Coast. The suit claims the company falsely assures consumers it's trying to eliminate child labor from its supply chain and is committed to children's rights and human rights. In a statement, Lindt said it condemns all forms of child labor and denies the allegations. Major League Soccer is hoping to cash in on World Cup fever.
25: Multiple MLS teams are reporting strong ticket sales, thanks in large part to the success of the 2026 FIFA World Cup. Seeking to capitalize on the increased fan attention in the sport, the MLS launching the Thanks World, We'll Take It From Here ad campaign during the tournament. Several teams have reported higher ticket sales. A Philadelphia Union spokesperson telling Front Office Sports, single game tickets increased by more than 200% after the World Cup began. However, television ratings have not seen the same type of increase so far.
14: Fox's Frank Lanza. I'm Lisa Lucera. This is Fox News.
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0: to The Ramsey Show in the Fairwinds Credit Union Studio. I'm Rachel Cruz, hosting this hour with Dr. John Deloney, and we are answering your questions at 888-825-5225. All right, let's go to Chris in Tampa, Florida. Hi, Chris. Welcome to the show.
1: Hey, Rachel and John. I'm a longtime listener, first-time caller. And Dr. John, I'm an OG 17.
2: Yeah, dude. Glad to have you over on this boat.
1: Yes. Hey, my question today is about co-signing for student loans. So my father, he's elderly, and I've been helping him plan his estate and his will. And in the process, I found out he co-signed for a student loan for my nephew. And as far as I know, my nephew, I guess he deferred the payments, and then he's on an income repayment plan. And I believe the balance on his student loan is about $200,000. So my question is, Yes. He got a computer science degree and he's working at Best Buy. So not exactly the best investment of money.
0: Oh, no. But
1: my question is, when my father passes, will his estate be liable for the balance of the loan? In other words, will the student loan lender come to my father's estate and ask for the balance? How does that work?
2: That's a great question. I don't know.
0: I want to say it's to the primary on the loan. It would be your nephew.
2: It would probably depend on if it's a federal student loan or if it's a private student loan, too. If he got it through a bank or he got it through some off-book, not off-book, but some lender that's not a federal guarantee, it's not federally guaranteed, it may be different. That's a great question. I know if you pass away with your student loans, they're gone, right? But I don't know about a cosign.
0: Was it a Parent Plus loan?
1: I'm not sure. I just found this out when I was helping him go through all of his expenses and accounts and so forth. And I saw that he was getting emails about the payments. So I don't know all the details. I don't think it's a Parent Plus loan. If I had to guess, it's probably a private student loan.
2: Yeah, it's been a minute since, I mean, it's been, what, 6 years now since I was sitting in the middle of all that at a university, but for somebody to get a bachelor's degree and they're going to hold $200,000 of debt, I don't, off the top of my head, I don't remember a federal program shelling out that much money that you'd have to go somewhere else to get the money. But yeah, I may be wrong on that.
0: If it's private, they're probably going to go after, they're going to get their money. Yeah, it's not going to be.
2: Because they're going to say, we would never have given this kid that money if this guy hadn't backed it up with his wealth.
0: Yep.
1: Okay. Yeah, I better do some digging and find out exactly who has this loan.
0: Yeah, I would see for sure if it's government issued versus a private through a company, then those are going to be two totally different things. Because even with a private student loan, if you die, that loan still, I want to say, with a private company could still be put against your estate.
2: Really?
0: It's only federal student loans that are not bankruptable. Private student loans, that whole world is a totally different machine. I mean, you're dealing with banks and lenders at that point.
2: And Chris, I'm surprised that there can be a income-based repayment plan with a cosigner too. That surprises me.
1: Yeah, I'm not sure. Like I said, I really don't know all the details, and I can only imagine with my nephew's situation, I can't imagine him making the full payments on that loan. So I'm assuming he's on an income-based payment repayment plan.
2: Or he's just not paying anything. If your dad's starting to get emails as a cosigner, that means the loan's not being paid.
1: That's true.
2: But yeah. I think an income-based repayment plan, if there's somebody else who can foot the bill, who signed up to foot the bill, they're not going to give you an income. That would be my guess. I could be totally wrong here. Has your dad made any payments?
1: As far as I know, no.
2: What's the status of his estate? In meaning, can he absorb this $200,000?
1: Yes, he can. And the reason we're thinking about this is because his will is pretty straightforward. I mean, he's just going to split the estate between my sister and I 50-50. So the question is, okay, well, when that time comes, are we just going to split that if they come and say they want the balance paid off?
2: Or does it come out of your sister's half?
1: Exactly.
0: Is it her son?
1: Yes.
2: Does she know about this outstanding balance?
1: I'm sure she does, yeah.
2: I wouldn't be so sure unless you've had a direct conversation with her.
1: Yeah, we haven't had a direct conversation, but I'm planning to, you know, since I've found out this information.
2: Yeah.
1: We just need to know. So I just want to make sure when my father passes, there's no questions, there's no surprises. Sure. We all know what's happening. In fact, I'm probably going to have a conversation with my father and just ask him, what do you want? Do you want to pay off this loan out of your estate?

0: I feel this like knee jerk that I'm like, she should pay it.
1: I
0: on her side, right?
1: I think so.
0: But if she didn't know about it, and she's like, oh my gosh, my dad. Oh man.
1: Yeah. I mean the without talking to anybody else, my thought is if Hank set up an arrangement with my parents and they co-signed for $200,000 and I'm getting half and my sister's getting half, it feels like it's my kid, it should come out of my half.
0: Right, right.
1: Yeah. That's my impulse.
0: Oh man. Yeah, you guys, this is the 101 on why not to co-sign. I mean, genuinely, you entangle yourself in a situation, and the reason that you need a co-signer is because the person that is lending them the money doesn't trust that they can pay it back because of whether it's their debt levels, whether it's income to debt ratios, whatever it looks like. The bank is looking and being like, eh. And this could be a $30,000 car loan, right? I mean, this is
1: a co-sign makes a financial matter a relational matter every time. Mm-hmm. And it's just not worth it. It's not worth my friendships. It's not worth my relationships with my parents or my kids.
0: Yeah, we were doing a podcast this morning, recording one, and the conversation got brought up about financial boundaries. Which financial boundaries do you wish you had set earlier? Mm. What financial boundaries do you have in the future? And it's sometimes, you know, it's I think a wise thing. I mean, I even was like, oh gosh, what would mine be? To have a forward thought towards your future, and then even looking back and being like, hey, that's where I messed up with money. I probably should have had a boundary there, right? And totally. You just have this awareness to go back through your money story and then planning for the future and thinking through relationships and money. What was healthy? What's not healthy? What does this look like? When is a good time? When is not a good time? You know, to help family or friends or whatever it may be. But just being aware of that, you guys, because I think sometimes you get caught in the moment and you probably don't always make the right decision.
1: Absolutely.
0: Because it's so like emotional.
1: Or it'd be hard
0: driven.
1: For a grandparent to talk to their nephew and say, I love you enough to not give you this loan.
0: Yes.
1: Or to not co-sign this.
0: $200,000 and then working at Best Buy.
1: Yeah.
0: Man.

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6: Sydney, that's not why he's breaking up with you. Neither of us have any debt, but I would like to go to graduate school, which would be a $10,000 loan. We don't live together. We each have our own place, and we pay our own bills. He thinks I have financial spending issues because I ask him to pay for my nails, hair, clothes, etc. if we go on dates. That's not a financial issue. He thinks you're too much. My job only covers my bills and groceries with nothing left for fun spending. Am I wrong for wanting to go to graduate school to increase my income, or is this a blow up waiting to happen?
7: It's not sounding great, Sydney. Not in the positive right direction. Yeah, if your boyfriend is funding your lifestyle and you can't sustain, you have too much lifestyle, Sydney. So he probably wants some level of self-control from you.
6: Yeah, you're not disagreeing on finances. You're disagreeing on you don't live in reality.
7: Yeah. I mean, and then going into debt, if that is a value system of his, it's like, no, I don't want debt, and you're going to go take out $10,000 in student loans. Yeah, he probably is like, well, I don't know if we have a few. I don't know if this is going to work long term. Yeah,
6: where you don't live in financial reality for yourself. So what's it going to look like when y'all combine a household?
7: Mm-hmm.
6: And
7: yep. So for your sake, Sydney, regardless of boyfriend or not, I think it would be good for you to go through a process of budgeting, a process of saying, hey, what are my values around money? I can't spend more than I make. No one else is funding my life. What I make is what I live on. What debt do I have? What's my next goals? Maybe it is graduate school. So no, it's not wrong to want to go and advance your degree to get a better high paying job. If that's all connected, that's not a bad thing, but you just want to do it in a wise way, which you wrote into us. So it would be a debt-free path to go and do that. And so what does that look like? Does that look like saving up? Does that look like having maybe 1 year saved and then you're working and saving the rest for the next year and you cash flowing as you go? Is it working at a company that helps pay for the school? Like getting creative and actually putting some effort into it. It's good for you, Sydney, But also, it's probably a very attractive quality to your boyfriend who's like, holy crap, you spend a lot and you're dependent upon me.
6: Like, well, and you say, like, great. I don't have any financial problems, but my job only covers my bills and groceries, so I can't do anything with my hair, with my nails, I don't have any clothes. Like, he's looking at you saying you don't live in the real world. Like, if you want that to be your life, you want to get your hair done, you want to get your nails done, you want to have clothes to wear to work, all that stuff makes sense and is great. But then maybe you need to make more money. And that just is about living in reality.
7: Yep. And it may not take a graduate degree to go get that. Depending on what field you're in, you could just apply for another job or go get a side hustle. My gosh. Go get another job?
6: I'm just imagining this poor guy just being like, we don't agree on finances. Listen, Sydney's boyfriend, you need to be honest with her about why you keep breaking up with her. It's not because you don't agree on finances. It's because she lives in an alt universe. And you like to live in reality. So just be honest about that.
7: Poor Sydney. We love you. Cheering for you. Hope you can do it, though. Hope you can do it.
6: I love you. I want you all to be well and good.
7: Yes. We'll see.
6: This is not a...
7: Not looking good.
6: Finance. Same mindset on finances. That's not really the root here.
7: Oh, man. All right. Let's go to Kayla in Atlanta, Georgia. Hi, Kayla. Welcome to the show.
8: Hi, Rachel and John. Thanks for taking my call.
7: Absolutely. How can we help?
8: Hi. I am 33 and $58,000 in debt. I came to Christ about 3 years ago, and I've just been learning so much about stewardship, and I want to do better in honoring the Lord with how I manage my finances. So I'm calling to get a specific strategy on how to tackle my debt and be done with this for good. I'm over it. I want to build a future college fund for my daughter, who's currently 5, save for a home, and continue to contribute to my retirement. I also just want to prepare myself to be a future spouse and not have any debt.
7: Good for you, Kayla. So impressive. So many amazing goals that you have ahead, which I think are all great and all very doable. It's going to take some time, but knocking each one of them out kind of one at a time, I think, is the best way. And so starting with the debt, what kind of debt do you have?
8: I have $36,000 in student loans and $17,000 in consumer debt across 4 credit cards.
7: Okay, so 4 credit cards, that equals $17,000. Okay, and how much money do you make?
8: I make just a little over $125,000.
7: Oh, good.
6: Okay. Dang, Gina, you're doing great.
7: Great. What kind of work do you do?
8: I'm in commercial real estate, property marketing for commercial real estate.
7: Good for you. That's great. Well, what we teach when you pay off debt is the debt snowball. 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So even those 4 credit cards, break those out. And one may be 4,000, one may be 6,000, 3,000, 4,000. I don't know what they are, all are balance wise. 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
8: I think it's broken into 2.
7: Okay.
8: Like $20,000 and 10 something.
7: Perfect. So put that in there as well, right? So all the credit cards and student loans, you're going to take all of that. Again, write them out smallest to largest, regardless of the interest rate. Pay minimum payments on everything and pay off the smallest debt first. Okay.
8: Mm-hmm.
7: And what's wild about that is you could probably pay one credit card off in a month. Like, I bet if you had a $3,000 credit card, I think with your income and you do nothing, you cut back on out to eat, you cut back on everything, and any margin that you have, you throw it at this debt. And what's beautiful is once that $3,000 credit card is paid off, there's no payment on that. So you take that payment, throw it at the second smallest debt with all that margin you have from your budget. And so you just keep that moving. And again, looking at the numbers, I'm like, there's a really good chance, Kayla, in the next, 14 months, you could have all of this cleared if you really, really buckled down and looked at it. Yes.
8: Yeah.
7: And it may mean, I don't know with your situation is with childcare and all that, you pick up a second job even a few nights a week. You just throw as much income at this debt and you get it knocked out as quickly as possible.
6: How old's your daughter?
8: She'll be 5 in November.
6: Perfect. You know what's going to be super fun for y'all? To cook meals together in the evening as part of a mother-daughter activity. And it's going to be it's going to be the biggest pain in the butt of all time because it's going to take 8 times longer than if you just did it yourself. but it will be a cool experience y'all have. It will save a ton of money on just eating out, and y'all will get to spend some really like connecting, bonding time together. And that'll be great stuff.
8: So may I ask a question? Because I think for me, again, the mental and spiritual click really locked in for me, mm-hmm. but I recognize my own triggers, right? Like overspending, maybe instant gratification. And for me, I'm not like, you know, spending my bills on a Louis Vuitton purse or anything like that. But I've definitely, if I want to travel, I'm usually not. I think that's kind of where I use my credit card. And so I'm trying to just like
6: cut
8: go cash
7: yep.
8: for everything.
6: Cut it up.
7: Be done.
6: Yeah. If you have it in your wallet, you're going to use it. So get rid of it.
7: Yeah. So there's definitely a moral conviction that you're going to have, spiritual conviction of I'm not using debt anymore. Because when you want to talk about scripture, Kayla, every time debt is mentioned in scripture, it is in a negative fashion. You're a slave to the lender. It's a burden on your family. It's not good for you. I mean, we don't go as far as say it's a sin that you like can't get to heaven if you have student loans, but it's not good. It's not good for you. And we see that from a psychological perspective. We see that from a financial perspective. Like it all lines up. It's not wise. When you don't have autonomy over your money, you know, and the stress is there. And so for you, getting out of debt is going to be your biggest step, and then building that emergency fund. And then you get to hit retirement. Kids college, you know, the house, everything. So if you hold on the line, Christian's going to pick up and we're going to send you Total Money Makeover, the book, to walk you through the baby steps.

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0: One of the most fun events that we do here at Ramsey Solutions.
1: My favorite.
0: Happens to involve me and John.
1: These two. It's the best. It's the best.
0: It is. So we have our money and marriage weekend getaway. It's coming up October 22nd through the 24th. Tickets start at $749 a couple. And you guys, this is one of the most incredible multi-day events that we have. And not only is it what I think, great content, good Q&As. Like, I mean, we really get in there and do it.
1: Best marriage retreat you could ever go to.
0: It's so good. But also, we hear from couples that it's just nice to get away. Yeah. Like, not have kids and logistics and all the things. And you just come and you're stretched, you know, in the sense that we will challenge and talk about hard things. We're going to laugh a lot. It's fun. Like, it's all together an incredible weekend. So make sure to get your tickets at RamseySolutions.com/events. Come hang out with me and John
1: for
0: the weekend.
1: It's the best. And I don't want to throw shade. I don't want to throw shade.
0: At the other events?
1: I'll just say I don't want to throw shade. But we don't pull any punches at this retreat.
0: Oh, yeah.
1: The most common thing we get back, besides it was amazing, it was awesome, all the accolades, is we didn't expect y'all to go there.
0: Yes.
1: We didn't realize you were going to talk about that, right?
0: Yep.
1: And so we cover everything at this retreat. Money, yep. Sex, intimacy, friendship. And we give you a roadmap, like a step-by-step plan for when you get home, how to implement this stuff. And so I'm proud of it.
0: Yes.
1: I love that our names are on it, because
0: yep.
1: It's good.
0: And
1: it's
0: we've
1: good.
0: Done multiple of these, and we always, we're in content meetings, you know, as we speak.
1: Almost
0: literally,
1: year-round.
0: Yes.
1: Yeah.
0: Of creating new content. So even if you've been at past ones, you know, every time you come, we refresh it, and yeah, it's so fun. So we want to hang out with you guys. All right, let's go to Idaho Falls, and Michael is on the line. Hi, Michael. Welcome to the show.
2: Hey, guys. How are you?
0: Hi, we're doing great. How can we help?
2: Good. Quick question for you. I've been a Dave Ramsey guy since I can remember. I remember sitting in the car seat in the truck, my grandpa's truck, and listening to you guys on
0: CSXM.
2: It's awesome. But it's only been the past year that I've taken your guys' advice really seriously. I'm debt-free. I'm currently on baby step number 5. I'm investing close to around 26% to 27% of my income right now. But I also just got married. I got married 1 month ago.
0: Oh, congratulations.
2: Thank you so much. I also married her student loans.
0: Yes, you did.
2: Her student loans are around $10,000 right now.
0: Okay.
2: My emergency fund, I'm a pretty frugal guy, is $10,000. I have $11,000 because I have another short emergency fund, that $1,000. So my question is whether I should pay off all of her student loans right now and reset it, or since I'm in a sales position, I'm fully commissioned, should I start paying just little by little?
1: Y'all are now in baby step 2.
2: Mm-hmm.
1: So what does that mean?
2: It means I'm back to getting that debt free. So probably just get into that debt, right?
1: Write the check today and be done with it. Is she working?
2: We weren't living together before we got married, so she has to move towns now. So she's getting a new job now.
1: Okay, great. So yeah, so hopefully if she's not a 100% commission employee, mm-hmm. then there'll be some stability there, right?
0: Yeah, will she be making?
1: There'll be a floor there.
2: Yeah, she'll be a waitress, so it'll still be kind of fluctuating.
0: What's her degree in?
2: She's a cosmetologist. She's also working as a cosmetologist.
0: Okay.
2: She just got the job like a day ago.
0: Oh, perfect. Okay, great. How much will she be making doing that?
2: It's a commission.
1: Oh, it is. Okay.
0: Okay, so we'll throw out, like, what, like, if she, does she know how many people she wants to see a week? Like, what would be around? I don't even know.
2: Yeah, that's the kind of the tricky part about the situation is she's not quite sure either. This is her first job after cosmetology school, so.
0: Okay.
1: So she's going to have to just slowly build up her clientele.
2: Correct.
1: Okay. All right. So she renting a chair just at a place?
2: Correct. Yeah. For that first little training, it's a commission, and then she's going to be, renting a chair.
0: Okay. Is it hair? What specifically is she going to be doing?
2: Yeah, it's hair extensions, that sort of thing.
0: Okay, cool. You know what I would do if I were her? I would talk to a couple of people, because that stuff is, that's expensive. I mean,
1: I was going
0: like,
1: to say, if it's,
0: you pay good money to get what she's offering. So
1: yeah.
0: I would find people that she wouldn't compete with directly in your city. But if she can somehow get connected to someone that's like killing it, and they live, you know, 3 hours away or something, like you're not going to be direct competition with them, and just ask some like questions of, hey, okay, how did you start? What did you have? Was the salon better to work here? Was it better to go on your own? Like what helped them? Social media presence? Like, I don't know what it is, but if she can find some of those people and she gets a rotation with women that want that done every 6 to 8 weeks, I think she could kill it. I mean, honestly, and I know it's her first job and it's probably a little intimidating and she'll need some hours under her belt to do it all. But I'm just saying, I think you guys have like an exciting kind of runway for something that she possibly is going to love and hopefully will do really well at. So yeah, Michael, you guys are in baby step two, like John said, y'all are. So I pay it off and then you guys rebuild that emergency fund. And then whether you need to take your retirement down to 15% though, Michael, because you're investing too much. We don't say that often on the show, but you're above that 15%. So some of that margin could go towards paying, saving up for a down payment on your first home.
1: Or rebuilding your emergency fund.
0: Yes, that's probably, yes, that first.
1: And let some, like, the moment you hit send on that 10 grand, there's going to be let's be honest, there's going to be some frustration, some annoyance. And there's going to be some nervousness because now you got $1,000 and that's it. Let that energy not go towards your wife. Let that energy go towards, I'm going to make an extra sale this month.
2: Yeah.
1: I'm going to lean in that much harder. I'm going to use that angst and I'm going to go that much more into a job that's essentially limitless, right? Your full commission. So you can kind of go get it. Mm-hmm. Another thing I would tell you is I've had several buddies who got jobs at like chain barbershops and they did that for 2 or 3 years and then they branched out and started their own. And it wasn't a matter of like stealing clients or anything, but they developed some relationships over time and enough relationship development over time. Then they were able to have a base of clients when they went and opened their own shop. And so maybe she just gets a job, not at a fancy salon, but just cutting hair and is able to stay in the industry, learn more about it. You hear conversations about product and discounts and suppliers and all that. And so she's in the industry, but also building her own practice there on the side.
2: Okay. Yeah. I love that. Hopefully next step we can save for that marriage retreat you guys were just talking about.
1: That'd be awesome, man. We'd love to have you.
0: I know. It was so fun. Well, congratulations, Michael. And I think that's part of the combining finances that, like what you said, there's probably going to be some emotion around it because he was like, I'm a frugal guy. I saved 10 grand, you know, and now
1: it's gone.
0: It's gone in a blink of an eye. But I do think that those are the building blocks. Those are the small decisions, but decisions that you make early on in marriage that set you up so well. Like you're like going all in, like all the chips are in the center.
1: There's something powerful about keeping your promises to yourself.
0: We're doing it.
1: This is who I am. This is who I am when things are good. And this is who I am when things are tough. This is who I am. Yes. And I keep my promises to myself. I'm a guy that follows these baby steps. I'm a guy who isn't going to owe anybody any money ever, especially when it's tight. This is who I'm going to be. And there's something really rooting about, I can trust myself.
0: Knowing who you are. Yeah. Yes. And this is the plan that I follow and this is what I do.
1: And by the way, regardless of how based on here. What my wife spends, what I know Rachel spends, your wife's going to be rich. Rich, homie. Like, dude.
0: Listen.
1: Dude.
0: You get in some of these niches in life and I'm telling you, I'm like, man. People can do real well for themselves.
1: I'm telling you.
0: If they know what they're doing. And I'm sure Michael's wife does.
1: Me and Winston have never had a conversation about it. But a couple of times what's better than a conversation is we've just stared off into space.
0: And just
1: just two guys standing next to each other just looking at the horizon. Like, hey, does your wife get her hair done at such and such? Yeah. Okay. That's all we got to say.
0: That's all you got to say.
1: And we just stare off at the horizon.
0: And you know.
1: It's like, I'm with you, brother.
0: I know.
1: I'm with you.
0: Listen.
1: But I'm sure my wife could stand next to you and be like, so is your husband buying more hunting outfits this year?
0: Yeah, what are the bows like? What are all the the wood that you're replanking a room? You know, that could be in Winston's.
1: And y'all could just stare off into space too. Mm-hmm. So I've got my own things.
0: That'll be good.

0: Hey, folks, Dave Ramsey here.
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11: I'm just going to let you do it.
12: Okay. People with their time on their hands will inevitably waste the time of people who have work to do.
11: Thomas Sowell.
12: Sowell. Sowell. I see well. Sowell.
11: Sowell.
12: Sowell.
11: Thomas. Wait, it's actually on. Thomas.
12: Stop.
11: It's Thomas. Sowell.
12: Sowell. Sowell. Okay, people. Huh, I'm going to read it again.
11: This Rachel has a new reading curriculum coming out in the fall,
12: too. You always say
11: that
12: to me. I can't pronounce people's names very well. I'm just saying it out loud. It's fine. People with time on their hands will inevitably waste the time of people who have work to do. Oh, it's kind of sad. Yeah, that's true. I don't know. All right, we're going to head to the phones now and in Santa Barbara.
11: I think we are the king and queen of compelling radio.
12: I think we are too. All right, we're going to go to Shelley.
11: Or for those of y'all born in the 2000s, radio is when they used to take podcasts and just put them on the air. And that's all you had.
12: The airwaves.
11: Yeah, yeah.
12: Yeah, radio waves.
11: Then they captured them.
12: Mm-hmm. All right, Shelley, we're here with you. How are you doing?
10: Hi, good. How are you?
12: We're doing good. How can we help today?
10: Okay, so my husband, he graduated from college about a year ago, and we ended up moving back to our hometown because he got a really amazing job here. And his job is very niche, so it's something that can't be done in most places, but it's also a very, very expensive area. And the job pays well, but also the area is so expensive. And so when we moved, we lived with my parents for a couple of months, and then we were going to rent a place, but rent was so expensive, and we had money for a down payment. So we ended up buying a home because the mortgage was going to be basically the same thing rent was. For like a tiny little condo versus buying like a house when we have kids and dogs and all things. But we are spending over half of our income on our mortgage every month.
12: Mm-hmm.
10: So I guess my question is like, what are you supposed to do in a situation like that?
12: How much is he making?
10: He brings home around $8,000 a month.
12: Okay.
11: And how big of a house did you buy? Like cost wise?
10: It was $703,000, and so after our down payment and everything, we're paying, I mean, with, like, after property taxes and mm-hmm. insurance and all that, it's, like, $4,300 a month.
12: Does he see a raise anytime soon? Is the trajectory of income?
10: Yeah, he's actually already gotten one, he's gotten two, so he's actually making a bit more than he was when he got hired. They really like him there, which is
12: good. And will that continue? Like, does he see his income continuing to grow?
10: We're hoping so, yeah, it seems like. He has a job interview today, like, for the same company for, like, a level-up position.
12: Perfect. So I probably would...
10: We have a lot of potential.
12: Yeah. Yeah, so I would, because of that potential, and it sounds like, for real, like, there is a pattern of him moving up, right? And mm-hmm. so if you guys can get to a place that you look up and it's, you know, 40%, 38%, right? And you start mm-hmm. ticking towards that, what we would say is around that 25% range. Mm-hmm. That's going to be ideal. The hard thing is it doesn't leave you much wiggle room financially to do other things. It's basically like your house is taken, right? Most of your income, and you're feeling that.
10: Mm-hmm.
12: So if you guys can't get to him, I mean...
11: Are you working?
10: I'm not anymore. I was doing hair while he was in school, so I was the one, like, supporting our family, like, at the time financially. But when we moved here, we moved out of state, and I don't have a clientele here. And we have 1.5-year-old twins and a 3-year-old boy, so it's very hectic.
12: Mm-hmm.
10: And I also started getting a lot of, like, allergic reactions to the chemicals and stuff. It was a whole thing, but as of now, I'm staying home full time.
12: Okay. Yeah, so I would say, Shelley, if you guys can't, if he can't see himself bringing in, I'm going to say
11: 12, 13 grand.
12: Something around there in the next probably 2 to 3 years.
13: This
12: then you guys
13: call
12: probably.
13: Is being recorded.
10: Sorry, I don't think I'm going
13: to
10: do
13: this
10: that.
13: This call is no longer being recorded.
10: Sorry,
12: you're fine.
11: We're recording the call too, Shelley.
12: We have it recorded. You can rewatch this too. No, you're fine.
10: I didn't mean to. No, my cheek hit it.
12: No, you're fine. So yeah, I would say if you don't see a path towards that in the next couple of years, you probably, bought so much house. And I understand California real estate is so expensive, and so is Southern Florida, and so is Manhattan, all this, but math is math, right? Yeah. So if you bring in $8,000, it doesn't matter where you live. If half of your income is going to your mortgage over a long period of time, It's not going to be great. You're not going to have a ton of margin to invest in retirement and save for kids' college and X, Y, and Z, right? Mm-hmm. So what are you supposed to do? Well, I probably would have said I would hold off, and I probably would rent and find something maybe in an area that's not super close to family, because that's a very expensive area, right? You would have to finagle the situation to make the math work. And that's the hard part of, I think, all of this money stuff, is that it doesn't really care about your feelings, you know?
11: It's
12: what it is. And so you're either going to choose to be stressed and strapped financially, to have the house, or you're going to be maybe sad and disappointed about where you live, but it's less house and not in a great, as great of an area, right? I don't, you have to kind of pick that side of it.
11: Let's call this out. You, what is his annual salary? About a 125 probably?
10: It's like 140-ish.
11: Okay, but you live in a, if not the, one of the highest tax rate states too, right? So
10: yeah,
11: a big chunk of it goes away, and then Santa Barbara taxes are high. So like, all that to say is like 140 grand in a $700,000 house. Like it feels crazy to you that we make 140 grand and we can't buy a house in the town where our job is.
10: Yeah.
11: Right. So understand that frustration is real. And because if you don't metabolize that frustration, it bleeds into all, it makes everything feel emotional. Like just pull that aside and say, the story we got growing up is if you make six figures, you're a bajillionaire.
10: You're good. Yeah.
11: Yeah. And so the reality is in some towns, $140,000 is like $1 million. If y'all lived in the Midwest, y'all be living high, right?
10: Yeah.
11: And but where you live now, it's just purely a math problem.
10: Yeah.
11: And I'm nervous for you, but that's just me.
12: Yeah, Shelly, do you feel stressed? Do you guys feel it month to month?
10: Yeah, not necessarily. I mean, okay, it's hard because before we were living in Texas and I was the one working, so I felt a lot more stressed just because he was in school and we were trying to like stay out of debt and all the things. And so here I feel like we have more breathing room, weirdly, just because we still have like a little bit to spend at the end. But
11: how much did you make in Texas?
10: I guess it's like,
11: how much did you make?
10: Not very much. Well, because he got laid off, so he went back to school basically with the GI Bill. But I was making like $40,000.
11: Okay,
10: and
11: so
10: we had already bought a house there.
11: But let's play this out. If you were making $40,000 and he found a job making $100,000, you're right back in Texas, and except your housing costs are half.
10: Yeah.
11: Right. And so sometimes it is having to sit down and say, we had this dream of being around family. We had this dream of you working in this really niche industry, and it's only available in a few cities in America.
10: Yeah.
11: We had that dream. We had that dream of like living in one of the most beautiful places on planet Earth, Santa Barbara, which it is. Like we had all these dreams, and it's not going to come true, and we're going to grieve that.
10: Yeah.
11: Right. And it stinks,
10: man.
11: I hate that for anybody.
10: Can I ask one more thing kind of with that, though? His job is really niche. Like, it's not, when we were in Texas, our plan was to stay in Texas because it made more sense. And he was applying to jobs there that made way less, and he wasn't getting anything. And then he got this job.
11: Sure.
10: And this job just doesn't really transfer. He works on rockets, which is like so niche, but like, it just doesn't really like transfer to he couldn't get this amount of money anywhere else. Does that make sense? Like,
12: yes,
10: it doesn't.
12: That is true, but also the cost of living that you guys are living is also higher than anywhere else, too. So you got to factor both sides of the equation in. But yeah, I think as he's getting promotions, he's doing great, and I think it'll start to even out for you guys. All right. Well, thanks everyone in the booth. Thank you everyone for listening. And remember, there's ultimately only one way to financial peace, and that's to walk daily with the Prince of Peace, Christ Jesus.
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15: Pacific strikes. I'm Lee Silicera, Fox News. U.S. Central Command says day 13 of consecutive attacks on Iran has concluded, saying they targeted military command centers, drone storage facilities, communication networks, coast surveillance sites, and maritime capabilities. This coming after Iran's Revolutionary Guard threatened the U.K. U.S. jets have been using bases there during the campaign.
16: Britain's government responding quickly, saying the U.K. stands ready 24/7 to defend itself. Of course, those B-1 bombers now in use carry a huge conventional payload, 75,000 pounds of weapons. They can be refueled in the air. They don't have stealth capability, but when you control the skies, you don't need stealth, and that's the case for much of Iran at this point.
15: Fox's Steve Harrigan in Tel Aviv. Meanwhile, Yemen's Houthi rebels targeted a Saudi tanker in the Red Sea, prompting a warning from President Trump that U.S. forces will hit them if they do it again. This afternoon, the House passed another war powers resolution meant to stop the ongoing conflict with Iran.
17: Four House Republicans voted for the War Powers Resolution, which directs the president to remove U.S. armed forces from hostilities with Iran, unless receiving congressional authorization. The four Republicans were Thomas Massie of Kentucky, Tom Barrett of Michigan, Pennsylvania Congressman Brian Fitzpatrick, and Warren Davidson of Ohio.
15: Fox's Jessica Rosenthal. The measure did not pass the Senate. Federal health officials are investigating a new outbreak involving the parasite Cyclospora.
18: The outbreak included 72 people as of Wednesday. The Food and Drug Administration has not yet identified which products are linked to the illnesses, and officials have not said where the cases are located, but the FDA has been testing lettuce samples from Taylor Farms. The food distributor voluntarily recalled 5-pound bags of shredded lettuce earlier this month. Now they've temporarily shut down a processing facility in central Mexico that has been allegedly linked to the outbreak.
15: Fox's John Saucier. 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
15: Sentencing day again for a man in Minnesota convicted of fraud who pled guilty to trying to bribe a juror.
31: A federal judge slaps Abdiaziz Farah with another decade in prison for trying to bribe a juror in the first Feeding Our Family trial in Minnesota. That's on top of the 28 years the convicted fraudster is already serving for his role in the burgeoning Feeding Our Future case. The sentences will run consecutively, meaning the 37-year-old will remain in bars well into his 70s. He and four others who were on trial for fraud delivered a bag with $120,000 in cash to a juror's home with a note calling for a not guilty verdict. That woman, juror number 52, called the cops. Farah apologized to the juror in court. CJ Papa, Fox News.
15: More than 24 states are suing the Trump administration after it put conditions on them receiving disaster funding. The suit filed in Rhode Island argues the administration is requiring states to change their election systems and help the Department of Homeland Security with election enforcement. The conditions would also allow DHS to terminate grants anytime and for any reason. The Department of Justice pulling back some regulations involving company mergers.
32: U.S. regulators say they will be closely following the Hart-Scott-Rodino Antitrust Improvement Act of 1976 as they look to streamline mergers. In a statement, the Justice Department's Antitrust Division says it will implement targeted second request investigations to reduce the administrative burden and focus on specific aspects that raise competitive concerns. Associate Attorney General Stanley E. Woodward says the change will allow for a quicker and more efficient review of proposed transactions actions and more effective use of taxpayer resources.
15: Fox's Jeannie Casola. Senate panels delayed until next week. Today's planned vote on whether to advance the nomination of Dr. Erica Schwartz to lead the CDC. I'm Lisa Lucera. This is Fox News.
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0: Normal is broke and common sense is weird. 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And I'm Rachel Cruz, hosting this hour with Dr. John Deloney, and we're answering your questions. So give us a call at 888-825-5225, and we're here to help you about your life and your money. All right, starting us off this hour, we have James in Toronto, Canada. Hi, James. Welcome to the show.
1: Hi, Rachel. How are you?
0: Hi, we're doing great. How can we help?
1: So I had a question for you guys. I'm 26. And I'm proposing on Tuesday this coming week.
2: Yeah,
1: so.
2: Dude.
0: Congratulations, James. Wait
1: Thank
0: to do
1: you.
0: You know what? Good for you. I feel like we get so many calls of people, and we're like, listen, are you going to get engaged? Are you going to get married? You're doing it, James. We're proud of you.
2: Does she know it's coming?
1: Mm-hmm. No, but yes. It's not a complete surprise. My question is, she comes from a quite well-to-do background, and honestly, so do I. But we're going through a transition in the short future of being consumerist kids and moving into a more productive adult phase of life. And I've, in the last 2 years, started a business and been doing pretty well. And she, once again, comes from a good financial background, but makes about $20,000 a year and is living paycheck to paycheck from that end of things. So I'm more wondering how to be productive, as I know money can be a stressful issue for all people, let alone brand new couples, and how to be productive and move towards a financial path together and successfully.
0: Are her parents giving her money, James? I'm just curious how she's living off $20,000.
1: Absolutely. Yeah, no, that's like the lifestyle budget.
0: Okay.
1: There's nothing productive of that.
0: What's the terms you guys have talked about once you get married? Are the parents still going to be giving you guys money as a married couple, or are they cutting her off once she gets married?
1: Great question. Actually, we haven't had that conversation. Her parents are very loving people. I'm sure there will always be a little bit of a tap from there. But both of us are on the same page about wanting our own financial future, not living off the backs of people before us.
0: Yeah.
2: I think y'all should break up. I'm totally kidding. I'm kidding.
0: Gosh, John.
2: I'm kidding. I'm just kidding.
1: I was gonna say, wow.
0: That was not my advice.
2: No, I'm totally playing, man. I think you have to, it's important for you to identify the thing beneath the thing beneath the thing for yourself. And it's important for you to communicate that in as compassionately and clearly as possible. And here's an example. It's easy to talk about how much money she does or doesn't make. It's easy to talk about how much money her parents just send her every month. And it's easy to, you're a very kind person. I can tell by how you talk about people when they're not in the room. And so the way you talk about her parents and your parents and her, that's all great. But beneath the thing, beneath the thing, beneath the thing is, if you're feeling, I want you and me to be responsible for our future. And when you take money from your parents, sometimes it comes with strings, or it comes with, and you're going to come to our house for this holiday, and I want us to decide what we want to do for holidays moving forward. So it's you getting beneath the money, beneath the differences, and be honest with yourself about what you want as you co-create this new world with her. And then have that conversation, because otherwise it just becomes a fight about how much money they spent and how many hours are you working, and we don't need to do this. But the real issue is, I feel like we have a partnership of three, me and you and your parents.
0: Mm-hmm.
2: Or I feel like I'm one of the decision makers along with your dad still, right? And so it's getting to that honest sense inside your chest and being honest and telling her about it.
0: And I do think there's something really wise and pretty necessary, especially at the beginning of marriage, that you guys create your life, right? And from a financial aspect, spiritual, emotional, like there's something true about, I'm leaving this family, I'm creating my own over here. And I would think, James, for you, you know, the sense of dignity to say, yes, this is our family, our nuclear family right here, me and her, and then maybe in the future kids. And here's how we choose to live life and how we make decisions with money. And creating a baseline for you all, I think, is really important, just to give you guys the the structure and the self-control to say, yeah, we can create a life together and we can have boundaries with money and limits with money versus it being endless. And there's something in that sacrifice and having to make those decisions of, okay, we have to either do this or this. We don't get to do both. Like, I don't know, in all of that, in a relationship, like that, to me, that's the foundation of building something. And then later on, like we talk about on the show, changing your family tree, right? And that can look a million different ways for different people. But I don't think there's, you know, if they want to step in at certain points and you guys agree, you know, that that is okay. You know, I'm not completely like you can never tap that system ever. But there's something, especially at the beginning of you guys creating a baseline for yourselves. Yeah, I think it's going to be important.
2: James, let me play the devil's advocate here on the other side of this. Okay. You being honest and having this conversation, it's probably very small, right? Tiny. But let's say she looks at you and says, oh, no. I'm always going to ask my dad, what's the best house we should buy? We're always going to my parents' house for Christmas. That's not a discussion.

0: And she's going to say what she wants, right? And then y'all are going to reverse engineer, okay, what does that mean in practicality? If mom and dad bomb us out of the blue with a big financial, here you go, we're just thinking about y'all, it's going to go in this account for a future kid's college. It's going to go in this account for a mm-hmm. future home purchase or something. But it's y'all coming up with a game plan before the game starts, right?
1: Okay.
2: Well, you just did a lot of monologuing, James.
0: Yeah, talk back to us. What do you think?
1: No, that's wonderful. I'm all just soaking it in. For our side of things, I know all these things going into our future marriage, which is they're an Italian family. We're always going to have them over for Christmas or be over at their place. We're completely on the same page for really a lot of things, and I think we're quite effective communicators. It's just I know there's going to be a lifestyle shrink mm-hmm. like no other. Like
2: yeah.
1: I can't compete, and I don't try to compete. There's no point in it. But it's going to be a shock for her more than me, and I just want to not brace for it. I don't think it's going to be a negative experience, but it will come with its fair share of challenges.
0: Look at it as a new set of skills she has to learn, and that y'all have to learn together. Not as a moral failure, or she's a loser, or a brat, or like she's never had to do this before, and so it's going to be bumpy, and there's going to be some practice involved. It's going to take 3 to 6 months for y'all to dial in a budget and actually stick to it, because it's brand new for both of you. That's being honest about that is part of building a great marriage together.

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8: And they've given him, suddenly given him his custody back when it was very unexpected to me, because 2 months ago he wasn't allowed to drive with them in the car, and now they've suddenly given him all of his custody back, which took away all of the child support for me. And so I still have all these legal fees and all this debt from before, because I was not able to really financially take care of them before. So I was constantly taking on debt. And so now I'm just like lost.
9: So
8: and I'm scared.
9: Yeah, totally. My heart breaks for you. I'm going to speak kind of abruptly because we have a shorter time to talk. Is that cool? If you and I were sitting down for an hour together, I would be much more eloquent in my speech. Okay. It sounds like this sudden withdrawal of child support is layered, right? There's emotional issues. You're scared for your kid's safety. You're blindsided. So we're just going to talk about the dollars and cents, okay? It appears that what this really did was expose an already existing problem. And this sounds crass, but at the end of the day, what you've had for a long time is a math problem.
8: Yes, and I have been using the Every Dollar app for quite a few months now, maybe half a year, maybe a little more. I listen to the books, and I'm doing everything I can.
9: But the Every Dollar app is amazing, but what it really is good at is helping you get a plan for your money, and it's also really great at exposing where we can cut expenses and where we need to add income. And I honestly, as heartbreaking as it sounds, I don't see another path forward for you other than you've got to go get some jobs that make more money, especially in the times when your kids are with their father now.
8: I've been trying for the last 3 years to get extra jobs.
10: Yeah.
8: I've been trying to get a better job.
9: Sure.
8: Mm-hmm. I'm a teacher. Yeah. I'm a full-time teacher. I teach art.
10: Okay. Danielle, let me ask you this. The legal fees, are those on credit cards? Did you take out a personal loan? How are those being funded?
8: Well, I've been paying them monthly. I've been paying $1,000 a month to a lawyer.
10: The payment plan is directly with them?
8: Yep.
10: Okay. How much do you have left on that?
8: I'm not sure, because we just went to court again. And I'm not sure how much all that's going to be. I'm guessing at least $5,000.
10: Okay. And then what other debt is there?
8: I had the debt that I consolidated, but there's a lien on my car. And then I have $80,000 in student loan debt, and I have like $12,000 in credit card debt.
10: $12,000 in credit card. Okay. What the car lien, or how far behind are you on the car?
8: I owe $9,250, and it is worth like exactly that.
10: Okay.
8: And I...
10: Are you behind on any payments?
8: No, I've never not paid a bill.
10: Okay, so you're current on. So what is the $1,300? What would you be doing with that if you had it? Because you have to be behind on something, I'm assuming. And I just want to make sure that their priorities are right.
8: Paying the lawyer.
9: Okay. Well, I mean, the child support should go to the care of the children, right?
8: Yeah, in theory, but I have to pay the lawyer, you know?
9: Sure.
8: So now my child support was $2,050, and now is going to be like $700.
10: Okay. So in your situation, Danielle, I would remind you that your priorities and where your money's going is going to be very, very important. So always making sure that you have food, your mortgage is being paid or your rent, utilities stay on, and your transportation. I just don't want you to, and sometimes the overwhelmingness and what can feel like a hopelessness, you know, whatever feels urgent in the moment is where you end up paying, and you end up possibly making mistakes and putting yourself in a financial position that's dangerous, right? I don't want you getting behind on your rent or your mortgage or your car payment. So like those are very important to stay current. The credit cards, we can worry about those later. And with the, so you're giving $1,000 to the lawyer. So in, if I'm correct, that will be done in about 5 months.
8: Yeah.
9: Or if the $700,
8: I mean,
9: $700
8: come in. I
9: don't
8: know how much longer this will go on. I don't know.
10: Okay. Well, when it comes, that this can be a, and John, you're probably way more in this world than I am, but that the whole court system, and especially with divorce and custody battles, I mean, it just that it can be for, and not that I would never tell you not to fight and fight and fight, but I do want you to maybe at a point in time stop, reevaluate, maybe even look at your legal counsel. I mean, if it's not getting done
9: and you can't afford it.
10: And you can't afford it, there may have to be a pause at some capacity for you to at least keep your head above water. And so what I would encourage you to do is, I'm so glad you're doing the Every Dollar app, but I really do want you to make sure your priorities are in order. And then what John was saying at the beginning is true. There has to be a change in the math from the income side. I'm assuming your expenses are already pretty limited. To make sure that all of this gets paid.
8: Yeah, I have it down to, like, that's the budget without even buying toilet paper.
10: Okay. Yep.
9: And again, all of this is the worst, okay? So there's no joy or glee from me or Rachel. Like, we're sitting in this with you, okay? When I was a high school teacher, I knew folks who got up really early and drove a bus for extra money before they were a teacher all day, and then who would go work in a grocery store stocking shelves in the evening. And they're paying off student loans, right? And so it looks like that may be, I mean, you got the school year coming up. I don't know what you've done this summer, but it may not be a career change at this point. If you've really been trying to get new careers and get new jobs and get promoted, if that's not happening, then we're going to deal with the reality that we have in front of us right this second, which is you got $700 coming in for child support. You have a $1,000 payment every month to an attorney. You at least have to make $300 over. So I'm going to earn that. And if I have to sell my house and move to a one bedroom apartment for a season and the kids all have to share a room, like, we have to make some drastic changes that nobody wants to make, but you're just staring at a really ugly math problem. And you've tried to solve it in one way for 3 years. Let's just stop trying to solve it that way for the moment, because you've got an emerging emergency on your hand, and you're going to be exhausted. You're going to weep for your kids, for yourself, for nobody plans to be in the situation you're in. And we're going to scratch and claw our way through it. And what you'll find is, as you get in back in the driver's seat of your own life, you're going to find yourself walking a little taller, and you're going to find yourself being more confident in yourself. You're not going to feel like life is happening to you. Like you're starting to tap into your life. And that comes through in job interviews, that comes in through performance reviews. It begins to impact all of your, the rest of your life very positively, okay?
8: Yeah.
9: But there's not a magic bullet here other than you've got a really ugly math problem ahead of you, and you've got to scratch and claw and be exhausted and add more money on the front end of this thing. And it's just going to be that way for a season, especially till you get this attorney paid off.
8: Yeah.
9: I hate this for you, hon.
10: I know, Danielle. Call us back if you need us. But there is something about making that plan, and it John always says it, control what you can control. And even mapping out some of these debts and looking and saying, okay, once these attorney fees are paid off, that's $1,000 freed up. I can get pay my car paid off in 8 months. I can, you know, you start actually seeing the light at the end of the tunnel. And so creating that pathway for you is going to be so important. And that the sacrifice of the extra job, it may be for 2 to 3 years, and then it's done, right? And then you get a clean slate and you get to start over. But again, give us a call back, Danielle, if you need anything else.

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0: 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All right, let's head to Sacramento, and we have Ruth on the line. Hi, Ruth. Welcome to the show.
1: Hey there. I've been enjoying listening to the show. And today's question is on the lighter side, I think. I just wanted to call and see, what would the Ramsey opinion be for financially cruising? Like, we have no debt other than our 15-year mortgage, and we live by our means, but I just feel like we're enjoying the good life, and, you know, we have no financial stress. But at the same time, it's not like we're really focusing on saving and, you know, kind of squirreling away money like that. I feel like we pretty much do use our money up outside of investing in a Roth each year, just on like lifestyle and obviously doing things with our kids and vacationing and property improvements and things like that. And I just was curious, like, what your take would be. Like, is this okay? We're 38, 39 years old. And like I said, we're having a lot of fun. And I just wonder if we're like, maybe we should need, you know, be focusing more on saving that money.
2: What do you do for a living?
1: Well, I'm a stay-at-home mom. It's pretty fabulous. I do have a couple little side hustles. We live on a farm here in Northern California.
2: Okay.
1: My husband is the one who makes the money. He brings home the bacon. He makes about $200,000 a year, and he does commercial HVAC. He's a foreman out of Sacramento. Okay.
2: So fast forward, just like pause life for a second, get into the DeLorean, and let's go into the future together. And he is 58, and the arthritis is so bad in his fingers he can't turn the knob, and his back hurts.
1: Uh-huh.
2: And so he can't be a foreman anymore. He's tried an office job, and it's killing him. And you're 57, and y'all are on this farm, and suddenly he gets word from his boss, dude, you got to retire. What would the phone call sound like from 58-year-old you calling this exact same show?
1: We would be fine, because the house is going to be paid off in a few years, and it's worth over $1 million. And so we're good there. I could always go back into real estate. Another thing is with his line of work, because he's a foreman, he's already doing a lot of computer stuff. And so he's really not doing quite as much service stuff. And he would be fine going into the office as well. He's kind of had opportunities there. So, I think where there's a will, there's a way. But we shouldn't have a lot of debt by then. I'm just saying we're not doing, like, a ton. Like, some people are, like, uber-focused on saving for that retirement. And I'm, like, I'm more of, like, the mindset, it's going to work out. We're having such a fun life.
0: You are the glass half full woman I've talked to in a long time. You're like, your husband, this is your job. Ruth's like, listen, he'll be great. We will be fine. It is going to be fine. Okay, here's what I
1: you
0: see,
1: know,
0: Ruth.
1: I just wanted
0: listen,
1: to be on the show.
0: Ruth, nothing is on fire. Okay, you guys.
2: You're crazy. Ruth, everything you're saying is on fire.
0: Stop it. No, let me finish.
2: This is madness.
0: Let me finish. What I'm saying is,
1: I was wondering if I'd be yelled at.
0: Ruth, no, listen to me. I'm being honest. I don't think anything is necessarily on fire right now. You guys are spending a lot, but you're not going deeply in debt. You guys have a plan to pay off the home, all of it. But what I'm telling you is, what is mediocre right now is any level of intentional planning with your money, which means you're going to get a mediocre retirement. Everything's going to be just mediocre. That's it. That's it. So what I would do is I would look to say, okay, we're funding You're putting probably $14,000, $15,000 into retirement. You said you're funding both of your Roths. So I would double that. I think you guys, with your income, you need to be putting $30,000 away in retirement specifically, okay? That's your goal. And if you guys do that, then here's something else, Ruth, to be thinking about is the generosity piece, right? With money, you can give it, you can save it, you can spend it. You guys are great spenders. You're mediocre savers at best. So you need to be saving for future, Ruth. You need, because when John asked you that question, the best answer would be, I mean, if he's 59 and a half and loses his job, we're fine because we're going to have $3.2 million and or whatever, right? Like you're going to be able to know because you've planned. You are intentional. Yes. You know what's happening. You don't right now, Ruth. You're just like, I don't know, not many goals, just enjoying life, right? And not all of that is bad. It just has to be balanced with, in my opinion, more long-term planning and goals. You and your husband need to sit down and say, what are we shooting for? What do we want? We want to pay off the house in 7 years, not 15. Like, to get on a plan and actually execute some of this, and then the generosity piece too. But no, I don't. Okay, so John, tell her why she's on fire and her whole, she's going to be broke and it's going to be terrible.
2: Here's what I'll tell
1: you. Real quick, the house is actually going to be paid off in 3 years.
2: Okay,
1: it's
2: great.
1: It's worth over $1 million.
0: Chris, good for you. I think you're doing great.
2: You two spenders just go on a cruise together. This is what it's like hanging out with Rachel.
0: Vacation Ruth, I bet, is super fun.
2: I bet Vacation Ruth is madhouse. I bet it's awesome. Here's what I'll tell you. I'll tell you the same thing back when I was seeing clients, what I would tell somebody who sat down and said, hey, I've been married for a long time, but I met this secretary, and we have this great connection, and I think it's going to be awesome. And what I would always say is, I will be here right now while you're thinking about it, and I'll be here when you have the affair, and I'll be here when your marriage explodes, and I'll be with you through the divorce. Like, so I'm telling you right now, Ruth.
0: This goes so dark.
2: I know. Oh, she said, we can't make this dark, and I was like, hold my beer. I'll make it dark.
0: I can make it dark.
2: Here's the thing. I hope to, unless I get fired for some weird reason, I hope to be here when you're 59, and I will be here to take your call. Because think about this. You have $1 million house. That's amazing. It's amazing. Okay, that's so good. Y'all paid it off. It's appreciated great on this beautiful farm in North California. It's awesome. Everything is great. And if you think about that, it's like buying one single stock that's worth $1 million today.
1: Yeah.
2: Everything in your life is counting on this working. Everything in your life is counting on your husband not having, being in the trades, not having an accident. Everything is hoping that in 20 years, AI hasn't taken 99% of the IT jobs away. Everything is hoping that our kids' lives are as magical as our lives. And so you are, like, on the scale of risk, you've put everything on one side, and there's so many variables out there.
0: Can I, Ruth, do you know what y'all have in retirement?
2: Zero.
0: No, she said they fund their Roth IRAs.
2: I thought you said you didn't have anything to save.
1: We do have our Roths. We've been investing just the past 2 years. We've been maxing them. But, you know, my husband also has a retirement account.
0: How much do y'all have in retirement, Ruth? All together, how much? What's the number?
1: I don't know.
0: Okay.
2: Is it half $1 million or is it 50,000?
1: No, it's like 50 in our Roth, maybe 60 in our Roth, and I don't know what his retirement is. They don't match or anything. So he said it's not real great, but I, like monthly about, I don't remember what it is.
2: I feel like that's how y'all roll. It's either really great or not too great.
0: Ruth, do y'all? I'm gonna assume this because I need this on my side of the argument. You do have just cash sitting in an account for savings, like for an emergency fund. Stop. Do you, Ruth?
1: Yes. Yep.
2: How much?
0: Good,
2: how much?
0: Good.
1: We have $40,000.
0: Great. Oh, Ruth, I'm telling you, y'all need to drain in the spending. You need to be investing more, Ruth.
2: You
0: need to
2: be
0: giving more. You got to be intentional. You got to follow the baby steps. What you're doing, but you're almost on baby step 7. Their house is almost paid off in 3 years. You need to be funding more in retirement. You guys need to be more generous. Find something to give to and have some goals, a 5-year goal for your money and where it's going. And then enjoy your vacations.

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12: Having a hard time getting my wife to buy into reading the book and helping me, you know, go through those baby steps together. She does have we have an account together, right? We have the same account. But I know that she has her own account where all of her earnings go to that account, and then she just transfers that certain amount every month to the joint account.
13: How long have y'all been married, man?
12: 14 years.
13: 14 years.
0: How much does she make and how much do you make?
12: I make net income a month is like $6,200 me.
0: Mm-hmm.
12: And I don't know how much she makes. I just know that I receive, which she deposits $1,000 every 2 weeks into our account.
0: Hmm.
13: So sometimes people read and they hear about the baby steps, or they read Total Money Makeover or Baby Steps Millionaires, and they're inspired financially. Sometimes they read this and it's revealing. Oh, me and my wife have been sharing a home and a bed for 14 years, but we are on different planets when it comes to our life. I don't know how much money she makes. I don't know how much money she has. We are running parallel tracks inside the same house, right? And
12: yes.
13: The challenge is often people try to solve that conversation with, you need to budget better, or we need to share one account, and you need to stop doing this. And the only way I've seen people be successful is in that situation, like what's happened to you, is you reading this and you're like, oh, I want this outcome. I want to baby step my way to financial freedom, right? Security for me and my family. But it's revealed a really big fissure in your marriage, a crack, like a canyon in your marriage. The only way I've seen that conversation be successful is not talking dollars and cents. It's you sitting down with your wife and maybe for the first time being honest about what's inside your chest. You saying, I feel like we're running parallel lives. I don't know how much you make. I want us to be united in our dreams together and our money together, and we're not connected here. And that's the meat of the conversation. That's a vulnerable conversation, because she can look at you and say, I'm not doing that. I don't want that. And then y'all are going to have to deal with that. I mean, you're talking at a value point, right? It's the anchor. This is a foundational question. And the only way I've seen it be successful is if you go first and you say, hey, here's what I'm feeling here. We are not together in our life. We're running two different lives under the same roof. And I want us to start uniting our marriage, or start uniting our vision for our life. Does that make sense?
12: Yeah, it makes sense. It makes sense. I mean, just the other day, I had to use my credit card to buy groceries. So it was a bad situation. I mean, it made me feel very sad. And I know that she, I feel guilty asking her for money, because I know she probably has money, and it just made me feel sad. You know, I'm like,
13: it breaks my heart for you that you, you have a marriage that you've built over 14 years, you've co-built for 14 years, where you feel shame for asking your wife for grocery money.
12: Yeah.
13: Right? If you called me and told me she's your ex-wife and she lived down the street or in another town, then that, what you just said, would make sense to me. The fact that y'all have kids too?
12: Yes.
13: Yeah, y'all have created humans together. And the dynamic in your relationship is worrying to me.
0: Mm-hmm. Have you felt this disconnect to her, Ryan, for a while? Or how kind of lopsided this is, that it's not really a marriage, it's more just like a partnership? In a business feel?
12: That's how it feels.
0: Yeah.
12: Yes, sometimes.
0: Yeah.
13: Is she open to this, like, unity conversation, or does she just not give a crap with what's going on inside your heart and mind?
12: Yeah, I've been trying to talk to her about that. I started with, hey, let's sit down, let's talk about doing things together. We need to start planning for the future. We don't have a college fund for our kids. We need to be ready for a financial emergency where, you know, maybe I lose my job, you lose your job. We need to be ready for those things.
0: Mm-hmm.
12: I didn't give a specific dollar amount. I just said, you know, we need to sit down, and her responsible is like, no, I don't want to talk about that.
0: Did you ask her why?
12: I did ask her why. Yeah, she just told me it's because it's all about money with you.
13: And so I would attempt the conversation again, and I would change two things. Number one, I would tell her I got a babysitter for the kids, and I got us reservations at a restaurant, or I want to take us to this place. And I also want you to know I've beat you down about money. I've just talked about money for 15 years, and I'm going to own that. I'm sorry. I want to have a different conversation underneath money. About you and me building a new marriage together. And that way you're acknowledging up front her chief complaint. And if you've got other things, if you tell her, if you're a worrier, if you are an overspender, if you always have had a scheme for the last 14 years and this is just another scheme she thinks you're having, whatever it is, go ahead and lay that out on the table first when you invite her out to breakfast or you invite her out to dinner, and put that on the table.
0: Yeah, because
12: that's a good idea.
0: Yeah, the money problems, they are the symptom of this marriage that is not really intact, right? A wife and a husband that are not connected. And then once that starts happening, then you realize, okay, working on the same team, is much easier. And some people find it the opposite way, Ryan. They end up working on money together and it helps their marriage, right?
13: Right.
0: So
13: right.
0: It can be either door, but something has to start moving. And it's for the sake of you guys, right? You've committed yourselves to each other forever and you're thinking, okay, I want more in this. And so there is that vulnerable place to be, Ryan. And I think that, having that conversation and framing it the way John just outlined, I think is great.
13: And sometimes people in a marriage, they try to exert power by saying, this is my money and you can't see it. You can't talk to it. You can't tell me what to do with it. But sometimes that becomes the way, like, marriage dynamics, like he's talking about, happen over time because somebody feels like, I have to.
0: Mm-hmm.
13: You're always beating me down about money. You spend wildly, and I'm going to make sure me and the kids are going to be okay. Yeah, and
0: yes.
13: So who knows how this dynamic got here. That's helpful in a therapy session to go all the way back in time. But, man, right now, we have to solve today's problem. Today's problem is we are not connected, and we got to reimagine how we do life together.
0: Yes.
13: And I'm going to go first and own what crap I've brought to this thing.
0: That's right. Well, and I would say, too, just to have like a moment of like, okay, I'm not saying we have to do this, but can we just for a second put numbers out and just see what happens? Like, how much do you bring in? How much do I bring in? Let's look at our bills. Let's look at our debt. Like, where could we be financially if we just went all in together and used both sources of income to get us where we want to go financially, right? And not to like threaten her about it, but it's like, okay, I'm not saying we have to do this today, but let's just look and see what this picture. You can't even paint a picture, Ryan, from a financial perspective going forward, because you don't even know how much you guys have to work with. And there's obviously something that's a little bit off because you couldn't even pay for food for yourself. And so wherever that $6,000 is being allotted, you need to be looking at that, looking at your expenses. And again, you guys together look and say, here's how we're going to run our household. Here's the money we have coming in for our household. Here are the bills. Here are the expenses. Here are the goals. Here's what I'm scared about. Here's what you're scared about, right? You get it all together. And when you can do that, and her not feel cornered or shut off because she's feeling that way for some reason. We don't know why, but that's there.
13: And this conversation, let's be honest, does not always end well.
0: Yeah.
13: Like, she may say, this is my job and this is my money. You're responsible for the house and for the bills and for the kids and for the food. This is mine. And then you got a choice to make. I'm 15 years in. This is the arrangement. I'm going to be sad and heartbroken, but I'm going to do the best I can with the marriage that I got in front of me,
0: mm-hmm.
13: or I'm going to leave. But trying to always be banging your head against a pretty solid brick wall is just a recipe for it's going to implode at some point. So I'm going to choose reality that I got in front of me.
0: Right.
13: I don't like this situation. It is what it is. Or I'm going to get out of the situation. And I hate to distill it down, but that's often where people find themselves.
0: 100%. And sometimes, Ryan, if you do get in a situation with both of you and you keep hitting that wall or you keep feeling like we can't move forward, bringing in a third party, seeing if there is a great counselor in your area, a therapist, just to sit down for a couple of sessions and kind of rehash some of this with a third party is also really wise.
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19: Another night of strikes. I'm Sue Guzman, Fox News. A new round of explosions reported across Iran as the U.S. launched a fresh wave of strikes. CENTCOM says the attacks, designed to further diminish threats to commercial shipping, are now complete.
20: The U.S. carries out a 13th consecutive night of strikes, with the U.S. warning that the IRGC-led government will suffer the consequences for its actions and those perpetrated by its proxies like the Houthis over in the Red Sea and elsewhere. Now, all of this is unfolding against the backdrop of the president warning of a return to full-scale operations and even worse against Iran as being strongly considered, and they're going to get it if they don't make a deal.
19: Well, Fox's Kevin Cork reporting, President Trump Thursday said he is weighing a massive attack on Iran bigger than anything we have had before. And President Trump's demanding Saudi Arabia normalize ties with Israel as part of a newly announced civilian nuclear deal.
21: An agreement allowing U.S. firms to develop a civilian nuclear program in Saudi Arabia is contingent on Saudi Arabia joining the Abraham Accords, White House Press Secretary Karoline Leavitt says.
22: Look, this is a condition that the president has spoken about many times with our Gulf and Arab allies.
21: But that condition was not included when the agreement was announced by U.S. officials earlier this week.
22: The president is always the final deal maker, as you know, and this is something that he has mentioned on numerous occasions.
21: The Abraham Accords, created during President Trump's first term, expanded the number of Muslim-majority countries with diplomatic ties to Israel. At the White House, Jared Halpern, Fox News.
19: President Trump imposing new double-digit tariffs on dozens of U.S. trading partners as the clock runs out Friday. The U.S. is going to slap 10 to 12.5% taxes on imports from 60 countries, accounting for about 99% of U.S. imports. 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
19: President Trump announcing new guidelines for tech and AI companies. This is data center construction's booming across much of the U.S.
27: We know that the data centers and AI are dramatically increasing the demand for electricity. It's only fair that the cost of building the new infrastructure required to meet this demand should be borne by the corporations themselves, not by the American consumers.
19: The president says it's part of his new ratepayer protection plan that will lead to lower electric bills. New outbreak involving the diarrhea-causing parasite Cyclospora.
28: The outbreak included 72 people as of Wednesday. The Food and Drug Administration has not yet identified which products are linked to the illnesses, and officials have not said where the cases are located. But the FDA has been testing lettuce samples from Taylor Farms. The food distributor voluntarily recalled 5-pound bags of shredded lettuce earlier this month. Now they've temporarily shut down a processing facility in central Mexico that has been allegedly linked to the outbreak. The CDC reported this week that people across 41 states have come down with a parasite. John Saucier, Fox News.
19: Health advisors giving narrow approval to a first round of peptides that are under review by the Food and Drug Administration.
29: The experts, by a narrow margin of 8-6 with one abstention, recommended easing restrictions on making some of the injectable synthetic peptides available. Peptides are used in wellness regimens to help in recovery from migraines and opioid addictions, among other health issues. Prior to the meeting, there was a development that may have driven the result. People linked to the peptide industry were added to the panel and supported the approval, while panel members with academic backgrounds mainly opposed them. The decision is not binding, but could prompt HHS Secretary Robert Kennedy Jr. to ultimately lift restrictions. Gernal Scott, Fox News.
19: I'm Sue Guzman. This is Fox News.
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0: here with Dr. John Deloney, and we are taking your calls at 888-825-5225. First up, we have William in Houston. Hi, William. Welcome to the show.
1: Hello. Thanks for taking my call.
0: Absolutely. How can we help?
1: I was calling because I was recently laid off after 30 years with the company.
0: I'm
1: so they
0: sorry.
1: Did some restructuring.
2: How many years?
1: Yes. 30 years.
2: Oh, my gosh, dude. Hey, can I just say, so, I'm sorry. That's hard, man.
0: That's a lot.
1: Yeah.
0: Oh, it's like a marriage. Oh,
2: hey,
0: my gosh.
2: There's some psychology research about this. It's a job loss like that impacts your body like the loss of a loved one.
1: Yes, I can. Yeah,
2: that's a heavy betrayal, right? That sense of I got betrayed. Yeah, dude, I'm sorry, man.
1: Yeah. So my question is, my wife, she wants me to. She said I should take off like 6 months and just relax and just get my head together before I go looking for something. And I was just wondering, do you think that's a good idea or not a good idea?
2: I think it's Rachel, you hop in. I think broadly speaking, no, it's not a great idea. And here's why. Mm-hmm. You're going to sit inside this grief and inside this betrayal, and those stories will take hold inside of you. Now, what I would say that where she's right is maybe for 6 months, you don't jump back into a full time. I'm going to give my entire mind, body, soul, and spirit to a thing. And I hope this is the next 30 years. Maybe you go get a job at a grocery store. Maybe you go like get a job at a coffee shop there in Houston or something. But like, I'm going to work. I'm going to have to get up and go do a thing. I'm going to have to shower every day. I'm going to have to shave every day. I'm going to get back into a routine where I'm providing value to a thing, to a group, to a customer. But I'm going to also not just throw my heart and soul back into a thing again, right?
1: I got you.
2: So if you call me, let's take it away from work. If you call me and said, my wife of 30 years just walked out on me, should I just take 6 months off and stay inside my house, draw the windows down, and just sit here for 6 months? I would say absolutely not. I would also tell you, don't just jump back into another relationship, right? So it's a both and.
0: Mm-hmm. William, would you financially be okay not working for 6 months?
1: Yeah, financially would be fine because my wife said that I'm overly obsessed with the numbers because we had a high savings rate before I was laid off. So we have about, between brokerage and retirement, we have about $2.4 million.
2: William, well done. Lead with that next time. Yeah, take 6 months off.
0: So good, William. Yeah, I mean,
2: I'm not playing. Don't take 6 months, but you know what I mean.
0: I'm with John. I'm like, I think being idle for too long is not good just for you. But if you don't want to go back 40 hours a week, but you got something that you go to, you know, 2 or 3 hours a week, and then maybe you're like, you know what, I'm gonna hike every day or work out or start going to therapy once a week. Like using your time wisely, I think is important. Now you're not having to rush to go make a paycheck, which is a gift. But again, I think sitting idle completely anything long term, I don't think is great. Now, if you want to take 2 or 3 weeks and just
2: absolutely
0: chill, that's fine.
1: But
0: I would have a goal at some point in the fall to say, okay, I'm going to get into something. And again, I don't feel like you have to rush into anything major. And like what John's saying too, like finding the next thing, I wouldn't feel pressure to have to do that right now. But I wouldn't just sit and do nothing.
2: How old are you, brother?
1: I'm 48. And that's what I was thinking because like. Now I feel like my whole day is like I'm kind of idle.
2: Yeah.
0: Yes.
1: I get up in the morning. I get up at 6 o'clock and I go on like a 2.5 mile. I mean, like a 2 hour hike every morning.
0: Yep.
1: So I go hike for 2 hours. I come back home. Then I try to find some honeydews or something to go right now. But like I told my wife, I said, I don't like being idle. I know it's not financial. It's just like I feel like I'm not useful right now.
2: Yeah. And there, a person needs a purpose.
1: Right.
2: And a person needs a purpose. They need somebody to go add value to their life. That's how we're wired. That's how we're built.
1: Mm-hmm.
2: And so it could be that you get up and go down to Impact and volunteer there in Houston with the least of these in our communities, and you spend 8 hours a day doing that for a month, right? Just to clear your cobwebs, right? But yeah, having a thing to go to where you are actively helping somebody else's life better. Get better.
1: Right.
2: Man, that's who you are. That's who all of us, that's who we are. And that itchiness you're feeling is important. Can I give you two things I would love for you to do? You don't have to do them, but I'd love for you to. I would love for you, when you have some space in your mind and spirit, go for your 2.5 hour walk, get a piece of paper and a pen, or 3 or 4 sheets of paper and a pen, and I want you to write a letter that you will, God help you, never send. Write a letter to the leadership team, put it to the name of the company. But I want you to write a letter that has 3 parts to it. One, here's how y'all broke my heart. I gave 30 years of my life. I was never late. I was always on time. I was a good leader. I was a good manager. I took care of customers. Like, I want you to be honest about your anger.
1: Right.
2: I also want you to be honest about the good times. Thank you. Thank you for what happened. Thank you for giving me this opportunity. Thank you for paying me really well when I was struggling, when my first kid was born. Like, be honest about the good stuff too. Right?
1: Right.
2: The third thing is, I want you to write in that letter, here's who I'm going to go be now. Here's who I'm going to go serve. Here's the kind of, another company is going to get my services for another 25 years. And this is the kind of a man I'm going to be when I walk in that door. And that sort of, it helps metabolize grief.
1: Right.
2: And if you want to be really, if you want to take it to another level, read that letter to a couple of friends, to a couple of your buddies, read it to your wife, share that with somebody. Cause as Kessler says, grief demands a witness. I'm going to read this letter, this heartbreak.

0: do. The beautiful thing is that you've set your life up where you're not in an urgent rush to go find the next thing.
1: Could be whatever you want.
0: Yeah, where you go make 60 grand to keep the lights on. Like, you have the gift of having margin with the time, and that's great. But yeah, that second half, what do you want life to be? What is this next chapter going to look like? And so you and your wife sitting down and talking through ideas and dreaming, you know, maybe.
1: Yeah, take her to Papacito's or take her to Christie's, that OG seafood restaurant out there off Westheimer. Take her out there and y'all have a dreaming conversation. What do we want the back half of our life to feel like, to look like? And y'all dream together and then go find a job that'll fit that. Because Rachel said, you have done such an amazing job, probably a pathological job over saving the last 20, 30 years. But you set yourself up for just this moment when you can do whatever y'all want to do together.
0: Yeah, and there's something so empowering when you finally get to make the shots, right? Call the shots and say, okay, this is what I want. And so maybe it's starting something from the ground up. Maybe it's plugging into something else. I don't know what that looks like for you. But yeah, just kind of take some time and dream about that. But also don't stay idle, William. But I don't think you can. He doesn't sound like he can sit still.
1: I love William.

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0: Up next, we have Mary in San Francisco. Hi, Mary. Welcome to the show.
1: Hi. Thank you for taking my call.
0: Absolutely. How can we help?
1: So I have a couple questions for you all. I am 38 years old. I am a single mom, and I work in law enforcement. About 7 months ago, I transferred to the Bay Area to give my son better opportunities and a better future compared to where we were, where I was stationed last. And in the process of doing that, I spent tens of thousands of dollars in attorney fees over several years to make this move happen. I do not receive child support. I kept my first house as a rental now because of the terms. It's at a 2.99% mortgage on a 15-year loan. I think there's about 11 and a half years left. But between the legal fees, relocating, and rebuilding my life, I've accumulated a large amount of credit card debt, and I have a second mortgage already. So my monthly take home is about $5,900 after everything, but my required debt payments alone are at least $6,900 a month. And so before I even buy groceries or gas, so that's why I keep ending up back on credit cards every single month. So my question to you is, because I plan on keeping the 2.99% first mortgage, but I need to at some point replace my current second mortgage with a larger home equity loan to pay off that mortgage and then all of my high interest credit card debt. And I'm in the process of that research right now, but the second part to that question is, because I'm trying to build a retirement plan for myself as well. I feel like I've been doing everything for everybody else, but not really focusing on me, my mental health, my long-term, plans and everything. So I don't want to spend the next 20 to 30 years just trying to survive. And I'm trying to build enough real estate income that I can retire early, possibly, to enjoy my life.
2: Let me jump in here. Do I have your permission? I'm asking you this as an officer of the law. Do I have your permission to be super blunt with you? Is that cool?
1: Yeah, of course.
2: Okay. Here's what you're describing to me and Rachel. You have a giant, and when I say giant, I mean a humongous hole in the middle of your front yard. And your plan for getting rid of this hole in your front yard is going about 30 yards past that hole and digging another hole that's even deeper and using that dirt to fill in this hole. And then on the side, what you want to do is dig six or seven other little holes to fill up that one big hole. You see what I'm saying?
1: Yeah.
2: Like, you have to acknowledge the plan you have in front of you is wholly unsustainable. And the plan, you've got to deal with the giant hole first with new dirt. You can't just dig another hole in your front yard and try to refill it. And the plan you have down the road is, I want to have this income or whatever. That's all well and good, but your life financially is on fire right in front of you. So let's deal with the fire first. You know what I'm saying?
1: It has been for a long time. Mm-hmm. A lot of sleepless nights.
0: It's caused a lot of stress. And, you're trying to do 18 things at once as well. Pay off the debt, try to get the second mortgage paid off, then fund retirement. There's so many directions that you're looking, which is understandable because of the situation you're in. And so I think one goal for you, Mary, and hopefully in this call we can help direct that, is to focus on one thing. And we call that focus intensity here at Ramsey. Like, I'm going to be focused on one step at a time. And what that looks like is, first, getting $1,000. It's our baby steps. Do you have any cash available in savings?
1: I have my short-term rental savings at this point, and that's about it.
0: How much is in there?
1: It's about $12,000.
0: Okay.
2: Is that just retained earnings for fixing the air conditioner and ceiling fans and stuff?
1: It is, yeah. So that's just basically the income I've made the last 6 months on the rental so far.
0: And the rental is not near you, right? Because you moved.
1: No, I moved. So
0: you need to sell that house,
1: Mary.
2: Yeah, sell the house.
0: You need to sell the house.
2: I know you got a good interest rate. It doesn't matter. You're drowning underwater, and you're holding onto this thing called the interest rate, and you're like, look how good I'm doing, but you're underwater.
0: And the interest rate is still, because you're holding onto that, you're losing sleep in all these other areas of your money. And so we never recommend being a landlord long distance. So whenever you move, you or anybody else that calls, we would always recommend selling your home when you move cities. So for the sake of time, if you sold that home today, Mary, what kind of equity is in that home?
1: I have probably about $275,000 in equity.
0: Okay.
2: So if you sell that house, it completely clears you.
0: Is there a second mortgage on that home or your primary home?
1: That there's a second mortgage on that home. Yes,
0: on that home. So after all is cleared out, everything, you would be left with $275,000 of equity.
1: Around there, yeah. Okay. I mean, hopefully. But
0: how much credit card debt is there?
1: About $40,000.
0: Okay. Is most of that attorney fees and then trying to keep your life afloat with bills?
1: Yeah.
0: Okay.
1: About 30 was attorney fees
0: in
1: the last few years.
0: Perfect.
1: And moving and relocation.
0: Okay. Gorgeous. Gorgeous. I like this plan, Mary. We're making traction here. I don't know if you're going to follow it, but this is what I would do. What other debt do you have?
1: It's just the first and then the credit card debt.
0: Okay, great.
1: The problem is my mindset has always been trying to provide for my son and leaving something for him, which was the house.
0: Yeah,
2: I know, but here's the thing. What I want you to provide him right now is stability.
0: Yes.
2: And a mom who feels safe in her own skin. He does not have that.
0: You're spread so thin right now, Mary, and you have something right in front of you
2: that can solve all of
0: that
2: this.
0: That can solve it and move you forward. I mean, like, you could invest $100,000 of this as well.
2: And leave him $500,000 in cash down the road.
0: Oh my gosh, easily. Like, what you can do for this money working for you versus working for everyone else and getting a HELOC and then getting this and getting, I mean, like, you are working hard for everybody else and not you. And so really focusing in again and knowing that, yeah, this is a little bit of your get out of free jail card to start over, which is a beautiful thing. Where are you guys living now? Are you renting or do you own a home now?
1: We're renting, but it's through my job, so it's really low rent.
0: Okay.
2: I was gonna say you're an officer, which has a somewhat of a capped salary, but you're in a really expensive place to live.
1: Yeah, we are.
0: Yeah. So part of that too, Mary, is you have to be thinking long term that if you're not in that job long term and you look up and you don't have any money to put down as a down payment on a home,
2: right,
0: eventually, like that's a goal. So that would be a goal for me, is to clear out this debt, set aside 6 months of an emergency fund. I would normally say three probably in your situation, but I think all the stress you've been in, I think six gives you ultimate peace. Open up a high yield savings account with Fairwinds Credit Union and park some cash there, 6 months emergency fund. And then I would look ahead and say, okay, I need to put some of this in retirement. I'm going to put some of this away in maybe a separate savings, high yield savings account for possibly a down payment, maybe in the next 10 years. But I'm going to be thinking about my housing, because eventually the rubber's going to meet the road with that. But there's all these, do you see what I'm saying? Like, you take your money and you let it work for you, and it's growing and you're making interest when you invest. Your money's making money for you, not for all these other people living in the cycle of debt. And so you really could go from sleepless nights, stressed, feeling like I have to have credit cards to finish out the bills every single month, to having no payments, having an emergency fund, having a plan for your house, for your retirement, and your son's college. Like, all of that can be completed. And a big jump start on that is selling this home.
2: Yeah, the cost here for you is grieving the loss of this picture you had, where I'm going to hand my son this old house. I'm going to be sad about that. I'm going to be heartbroken about it. And then I'm going to be about changing my life.
0: Yes.
2: And for you, like most of the calls on the show, man, it's a 3, 5-year, 7-year slog. For you, it's literally 30 days, and everything can be different for you.

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16: Up next, we have Anne in Grand Rapids. Hi, Anne. Welcome to the show.
17: Hello. I'm a little nervous, so bear with me. Sorry.
16: Oh, you're great. Don't you worry. Don't be nervous.
17: So I have a question. So I have a verbal promise for a position. They are ready to hire me, and they're just in waiting to place me in an office. I've been waiting a month and a half, and I'm just curious. How long should I wait? I'm doing like side gigs. I'm exhausted.
4: Do you have a contact there?
17: I do. I have someone in my network. She had actually asked me over the past couple years to try to recruit me, and it just wasn't the right time.
4: Do you have somebody you've been that you're going to be onboarding with that you've been back and forth? When's the last time you talked to them?
17: I texted last week Wednesday. I emailed the recruiter and then I texted my contact. So I haven't heard anything back yet. But they're like, yes, we're still interested. We still want to have you. So it's all verbal, but I don't have anything in writing. And I'm like, dude.
4: I'm going to tell you, this is me. Rachel could have a different thing. I would keep pressing, putting my feelers out for other things for two reasons. One, it's been my experience when somebody really wants you, you know it, they know it, everybody knows it. And the second thing is it's kind of like after a first date and they're like, yeah, I'll call you tomorrow. And they call you 9 days later. They're kind of giving you an insight into who they are.
16: Mm-hmm.
17: Yeah.
4: And even if it takes a long time to find an office, it's confusing. We have to get a budget line filled. All that's business. That happens. That's life. The fact that they're not calling you and letting you know and keeping you apprised of here's what's going on, and here's this, and here's the start date, and we don't have an office for you, so you're going to work from home until we get an office. Like, the fact they're not communicating with you well, that would be an insight for me as to how they might do business once you get to be working there.
17: Yeah. Well, I was warned, too. They're like, well, you know, the company moves slow. They really, really move slow. So, you know, hang on. And I've looked, you know, on the internet or whatever. So it can take 2 to 6 months to be placed and to be into an office. I'm like, good night.
16: What? That's so bizarre that they would interview, post a job,
4: Is this a university position?
16: And accept it.
17: No.
4: It's not.
17: I mean, I spent the process is very, very long. It's been probably about 6 steps so far. So,
4: gotcha. Yeah. So my interview process here was 18 months. It was long, long. But then when it came to... Dave Ramsey said, you have 48 hours to make a call. And here's the date. You know what I mean? Like, so then it took a long time, and it should, right? Dave's going to deciding whether to put my name on my face on the side of this building, right? But once it was on, I mean, it was overwhelming. It was super on, right? And so I don't know.
16: I would ask for something in writing that employment for your own sake starts by August 1 or August 15th. Like, there's something in writing saying, yes, I am going to be employed here. And if they can't give you that, it's almost like an employee agreement. Like, I mean, that stuff is pretty standard when you're hiring.
4: That's job 101.
16: And so if they can't even provide that, and I hate to say it, what a bummer, but I mean, and I might communicate
17: it's
16: that
17: like
16: to them.
17: Job.
16: Oh,
17: Yeah.
18: Okay. Yeah, but it might be a dream job in a nightmare situation.
17: Right job, wrong company, maybe.
18: Yeah, maybe.
16: Yes, that's a great point. That's a great way of looking at it. Oh, man. Okay. Yeah.
18: I mean, hate this for you.
16: I would say you don't have to, like, fully close the door, but I would be looking at other places. And if you get another job, you know, except, you know, someone hires you somewhere else.
18: You withdraw from the process.
16: You withdraw. Yeah.
17: Okay. That's kind of what I was leaning more towards. But I just thought I'd get you guys' insight.
16: Yes.
18: Yeah. If I was in your exact shoes, I would leave that door wide open, but I would start the process of having conversations with other alternatives.
16: Yep. Yeah. Oh, I'm so sorry, Ann.
18: I hate it for
16: you. So frustrating.
18: So frustrating.
16: Crazy. Okay. Let's go to St. Louis, and we have Ethan on the line. Hi, Ethan. Welcome to the show.
19: Hi.
16: Hello.
19: I'm super excited to talk to you guys.
16: Oh, well, thanks for calling in. How can we help?
19: So my wife and I are both 24. We have a soon-to-be one-year-old girl, and we're working on baby step two, trying to pay off our remaining debt by July of 2027.
16: Oh, good.
19: And have our emergency fund done by September 2027.
16: Nice.
19: I'm a youth pastor, and my wife is self-employed, specifically a 1099 NEC. And since I'm an ordained pastor, I'm also treated as a self-employed individual for tax purposes. So my question is, for future, when we get into baby step four and start investing again, should we open a traditional IRA for tax benefits now, or should we open a Roth IRA for the future tax benefit?
16: Almost always, like 99.9%. I always go for the Roth. There are small exceptions with high income earners and what they'll be earning in retirement that you can kind of finagle the math. But I do a Roth IRA. My husband does a Roth IRA. We do not have a traditional because from, especially at your age, Ethan, the amount of money that's going to be growth versus what you put in is going to be insane. Like it's going to be, I don't have my calculator in front of me. I'm going to say 80% growth. By the time you're 59 and a half, what you and your wife have put in is going to be so small compared to the growth. And I would much rather pay taxes now and have that growth be tax-free. So when I retire, there's no taxes on millions, possibly millions of dollars right there. So that's, for sure the Roth IRA is the way to go. Does your church offer any like 403Bs, anything, or you are?
19: Yeah. So I have a 403B through the church as
16: okay.
19: well.
16: Okay, that's great.
18: So tell me about this. You're ordained, but you're
16: self-employed.
18: You're self-employed. I don't understand that. Are you a 1099 or they have you on a W-2?
19: No. So it's weird with being an ordained pastor. So like I get a W-2, but I have like a housing allowance that is federal income tax free.
18: Sure.
19: But I'm taxed at a self-employment rate for the rest of my income. So okay. Why that is, I mean, I don't know, but that is how my tax professional has explained it to me.
18: Does that mean that I know about the housing allowance for clergy. I know about that. But is this because the church is not putting in their portion of your tax benefits, and so you're having to pay the full 32 or 33%?
19: So the church doesn't they don't pay for the taxes, so it's I have to pay the self-employment tax.
18: Why don't they pay the taxes for their employees?
19: It's a small town church, so it's I don't know if it's really feasible for them to do so while also being able to keep me full time. It would cost them extra to do that.
18: Okay.
19: I think.
18: Yeah. It's usually the role of the employer, right? Unless you're a 1099 contract employee.
16: Mm-hmm.
19: Yeah.
18: But you've got a good tax professional, so I'll let y'all work that out. It sounds like it.
19: Yeah. And I've never asked the church. I just kind of, when I got hired, I just understood that was what the deal was, and just been okay with that.
16: How many people are on staff?
19: I guess I could ask them.
16: I'm just curious.
19: There are three of us right
16: okay.
19: now.
16: So it's a tiny church. Yeah, probably not a lot of money. I don't know. Yeah, I don't know how they're setting up all of.
18: Yeah, I mean you've got a tax
16: their employees
18: professional.
16: And what it is. Yeah, but to answer your question originally, Ethan, yes, is I would do two Roth IRAs, and if they have the 403B and there's a good, you know, matching situation there.
18: There's probably zero match. You're not even paying your taxes.
16: No, that's probably true.
18: I mean, they're not paying their portion of employment tax or FICA tax or any of that stuff.
16: Yeah, yeah.
18: Dang.
16: So, Roth IRA, Ethan, is what I would do. And also remember, too, in these situations with people in ministry, if you ever want to go into the private sector or public sector, I guess, you know, and you leave your housing, you have to think through, okay, if I'm 34 and I'm going to go and start my own business and do my own thing, you have to be thinking about the housing. And so
18: I've got a place to live.
16: Yes, you want to put some money aside for possibly future Ethan and his family if you guys ever choose to leave that specific church and the other one doesn't have housing allowance and all the things. So have that in the back of your mind too, Ethan. Maybe some extra savings there.

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12: One of our favorite things is when people share their stories about how they're winning. 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All right, let's go to Michael in Minneapolis. Hi, Michael. Welcome to the show.
13: Hi, how are you?
12: Hi, we're doing great. How can we help?
13: Good. I am 28 years old. I recently just bought my first house, and it's overwhelmingly stressful for me. There's been some problems that popped up. And I just didn't expect to have this much stress, like to the point where I can't sleep, the point where I had to go get medication from the doctor. And I'm just really considering selling the house and going back to apartment living where I was stress-free and to not have this weight of a house you know, on me right now.
14: Bro.
13: I just don't know what to do.
14: You just walked through the first chapter of my anxiety book. I've been there. Exact same spot. So help me. If you think about your fear and your anxiousness globally, distill it down for me. Be very specific. Give me two or three or four things that are keeping you up at night.
13: So there, when I first moved into the house, I noticed there was mold in the basement and other parts of the house.
14: Did you have the house inspected?
13: It was not inspected, no.
12: No.
14: Oh, no.
12: Oh, jeez. Okay. Yeah.
13: But there's some good news, actually. I noticed mold in the basement. It was pretty bad in the basement, but I contacted the seller who agreed to pay for the remediation of the basement, actually. So that the basement is now cleaned and remediated, and he paid for it fully. He didn't have to, but he did. So I was really lucky with that.
14: Yeah, you don't hear that very often. That's still pretty great.
13: I just feel like there's still, like, I just have this, like, thing in the back of my head where I think there's, like, mold everywhere, and it's behind the walls, and I'm just not noticing it, and feel like I have a scratchy throat all the time, but maybe it's just because I'm so paranoid and stressed.
14: Yeah. Where else besides your house, where else are you a generally anxious guy? What other things keep you up at night?
13: In terms of the house?
14: Nope. Take house off the table.
13: Okay. I'm a very indecisive person, so okay. I stress about a lot of, like, any major decision. I wait till the last minute to make it, and then I feel like I regret it.
14: Okay. Give me another one.
13: I'm not really stressed about my job at all, but so that's good. But
14: what's the state of your relationships?
13: I've good family. Parents are alive, healthy. I just recently am in a relationship with someone that, you know, in the past month, so that's going well.
14: So when you hear the story in your head that you make bad choices, that you're going to make a wrong choice, that you're going to screw this up again, whose voice is that? Because it didn't start in your head. Whose voice are you beginning to repeat in your own words?
13: I don't know what your question is, actually.
14: So when you're indecisive, right? Should I do this or should I buy this car, the red car or the green car? Well, if I buy the green car, it's going to have this many miles. And if I buy this car, the wheels may fall off. And then you buy the red car and you're like, man, I should have bought the green car. Underneath that narrative is a story running through your veins that you don't make good choices. Or that there's always going to be another shoe that drops. Or you didn't plan right.
13: Yeah.
14: Whose voice is that?
13: Yeah.
14: Who told you that story?
13: I don't know. I guess it feels like it comes from me, myself, that I'm just not.
14: Okay.
13: You know, even if I make a decision, I regret the decision, and then I'm just super indecisive. But that's I've known that about myself for a while.
14: Okay. That's where I want you to sit down with a licensed mental health professional and walk through it, and not sit down and say, I am anxious and indecisive and I want to talk about it. I want you to sit down with a therapist and say, I've struggled with indecisiveness and with a meta narrative in my life that I'm probably going to screw up the next thing. And I want to be free from that on the other side of it. And any licensed professional should be able to walk you through that, because there's some pretty simple action steps in a therapeutic setting to walk somebody through that. I've been there. I've been on the other side of it. Okay. And also, when I found myself in your exact situation, we don't have mold as much in Texas, but we had different stuff. Part of my panic that I had all the time, 24/7, was I had put my family in a really financially precarious situation, because we had six figures of student loans. We had two car payments. We had credit cards, and we had this house on top of all of it.
12: Yeah. Michael, what's your financial situation?
13: So currently I make, like $75,000 a year in an IT job. I actually just got, because I've been so stressed out the past month, so I actually just applied and I got a job making like $100,000. So I start that in like 3 weeks. So that kind of helps me a lot to.
12: Okay. What kind of debt do you have?
13: About the financial situation. I don't have any credit card debt. I have both my cars are paid off. I just have student loans about $35,000 maybe.
12: Okay. Do you have cash in the bank saved?
13: Yeah, about $8,000 in the bank.
12: In the bank. Okay. And how much did this house cost?
13: $270,000
12: Okay. How much did you put down?
13: I was a first-time home buyer, so I put down a minimum, which was like 2.5%, I think.
12: Okay.
13: But I did get a grant for $15,000 that covered pretty much all the closing costs and my...
12: Sure. So I think just a couple of learnings, Michael, going forward, that part of your stress is caused by you don't have a ton of cash in the bank that can help maybe mitigate if there was a massive mold problem, right? Or whatever it looks like. You still have student loan debt. You put down not a ton, right? We would say at least 5% if you're a first-time home buyer on our end. So you did even less than that. Everything is a little bit out of order, and then you didn't do an inspection, which now you've learned your lesson on that.
13: Yeah, so
12: there's just some lessons to be learned, and it's been done, and you're doing this a little out of order. So a couple of things to do just to create, for today's sake, some peace is I would hire a company to come in, test areas of your house, just so you know, is there mold everywhere? Is it just in my head, right? You can figure that out. And so go get some tests done, let them run the stuff in the vents. Like, you can figure out kind of where is the state of my house. My fear is this right here. I'm overthinking. I have a scratchy throat. I'm paranoid. Get it taken care of. Get the answer. And then from there, planning out, okay, if there is mold, I go down path A. If there's not, then there's plan B. But from a financial perspective, your number one goal is to get the student loan cleaned up. And I would do that within the next 9 months, especially with your new job, living on nothing. If the house does need repairs and things, like, put it in order and cash flow all of them, because you will be more stressed, Michael, if you go deeper in debt or you go get a second mortgage or you take out a HELOC, right? And you keep adding on to your debt to fix this house. That's going to cause more and more stress. So I would get all the facts I could down on paper, prioritize them, and just start knocking them out. And again, I probably would not jump the boat right now and
14: sell the house.
12: I probably wouldn't, unless it's just absolutely falling apart. I don't know why you would, but I would stick in it a couple of years if you could. But now I think it's one of these things like, that was stupid. That was so stupid that I did X, Y, and Z, right? And we call it stupid tax around here, and say it out loud and you learn from it. We've all done stupid stuff, made bad decisions, but I think clarifying those and seeing those is going to help you move forward. And I think some of this fear too, I mean, I'm not a therapist, but is in your head. And I think you can get some of those answers.
14: You get those answers. Yeah.
12: So if
14: you're financially precarious, your body's right to sound all your alarms. So don't try to silence those alarms. Like Rachel said, information will be your friend at this stage. So go get those facts, go sit down with a counselor, and yeah, if you can, stick it out.

0: 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Normal's broke. You need a plan. 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
3: Another day, more airstrikes. I'm Ted Lindner, Fox News. The U.S. military completing a 13th night of airstrikes against Iran, and there's no signs of letting up.
4: When it comes to the U.S. retaliating against the Iranian regime and its proxies in the Middle East for their behavior, the president's policy isn't quite so limited. Just ask the Secretary of State.
5: The president's policy is ahead for an eye. I mean, honestly, that's what it's going to be. I mean, they will pay a very heavy price for the things they're doing.
4: Rubio's comments in response to new threats from the regime, and they come as the U.S. carries out a 13th consecutive night of strikes, with the U.S. warning that the IRGC-led government will suffer the consequences for its actions and those perpetrated by its proxies like the Houthis over in the Red Sea and elsewhere.
3: That's Fox's Kevin Cork. The House passing a resolution to restrict President Trump and halt the war in Iran, showing more Republicans are on board with ending the conflict. The Senate previously rejected something similar. Fox's Chad Pergram.
6: A split House-Senate decision.
7: The current resolution is adopted.
8: And the motion is not agreed.
6: The House voting to shackle the president and end the fighting. Four Republicans joined all Democrats to halt the conflict. The president's supporters claimed the vote undercuts American forces. The president's Senate allies rejected the House's Iran rebuke. The Senate defeated a similar war powers measure. Republicans contending that the U.S. has Iran on the ropes. But Senate Democrats chided Republicans for not intervening in the war. Congressional GOP leaders say it's unnecessary for Congress to flex war powers authorities. However, some Republicans demand answers about the Iran endgame.
3: The Pentagon asking Congress for more money to fund the war. And federal health officials are investigating a new outbreak involving the diarrhea-causing parasite Cyclospora. The outbreak included 72 people as of Wednesday. The FDA has not yet identified which products are linked to the illnesses. 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
3: Tonight is take two for the White House Correspondents Association dinner, the original event called off back in April after an armed man tried to launch an attack at the Washington Hilton.
20: Tonight's White House Correspondents dinner will be held at the Waldorf Astoria. President Trump is expected to attend and speak. Earlier this week, Secret Service Director Sean Curran spoke about the security environment. He said they've opened 10,000 investigations just this year involving threats to their protectees.
21: The numbers are numbers at this agency, and certainly I have never seen in my 24-year career.
8: They're off the charts. The threat, you know, picture and environment is as large as I've ever seen it.
20: While most of the president's cabinet will attend tonight's dinner, the First Lady, Secretary of State Marco Rubio, and Vice President Vance will not due to prior commitments. Jessica Rosenthal, Fox News.
3: President Trump announcing a newly signed U.S.-Saudi civilian nuclear cooperation agreement will be strictly contingent on Saudi Arabia normalizing relations with Israel and joining the Abraham Accords. Fox's Peter Ducey with more on this from the White House.
13: The Abraham Accords require countries there in the Middle East to formalize relationships with Israel. That is not something that the Saudis have done yet. And officials here insist that President Trump has not been pressured by Prime Minister Benjamin Netanyahu to make this a two-step process where first the Saudis must recognize Israel formally if they want to have a civilian nuclear program. The president further clarifies the civil nuclear deal. There will be no enrichment of material being made between the United States Department of Energy and Saudi Arabia, which pertains only to non-military use, such as the ones that Iran and UAE and others already have, will be approved, but it is totally subject to Saudi Arabia joining the very respected and successful Abraham Accords.
3: Now, the president added that the U.S. isn't opposed to civil, non-enriched nuclear facilities in the region. I'm Ted Lindner, and this is Fox News.
14: Hey, Joy. 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

0: From the City of Angels near the Pacific Ocean, good morning, good evening, wherever you may be across the nation, around the world. I'm George Norrie. This is Coast to Coast AM. Later tonight, open lines for you on Coast to Coast. Here's what's happening. A magnitude 5.0 earthquake struck roughly 24 miles southeast of Miami, Texas, not Florida, in the state's Panhandle region at 5:21 a.m. local time. The quake's epicenter was relatively shallow at 3.42 miles below the surface. According to the USGS earthquake catalog, this was the strongest earthquake recorded in the Texas Panhandle and only the fourth magnitude 4.0 stronger earthquake to strike the region since 1900. The quake was felt in Amarillo, Texas, as well as Oklahoma City and as far east as Tulsa, Oklahoma. My gosh. President Donald Trump signaled he is not yet ready to negotiate a new ceasefire with Iran, saying they need more of the same following several consecutive days of airstrikes. Here's our Tom Danheiser with more. Tom, what's going on?
1: Well, the U.S. military carried out a 13th consecutive night of Iran strikes Thursday. The war is expanding to another part of the region as U.S. President Donald Trump threatened Iran and its allies in Yemen with major military punishment if more attacks are launched at Saudi vessels in the Red Sea. There are signs the U.S. is preparing to ramp up military operations in the Middle East, including an increase in the number of refueling aircraft deployed to Israel, American B-1 bombers leaving U.K. bases, and dozens more medics being sent to a sprawling base in Germany. Meanwhile, President Trump said that Iran remains a threat despite recent U.S. military action, warning the regime still has evil intentions. Israel has warned Tehran on Thursday that any attack on Israel would trigger a crushing response, and the Pentagon continues insisting the Strait of Hormuz is open, but traffic through the vital waterway is at a crawl. This is helping push global oil prices back over $100 a barrel for the first time in over 2 months. George?
0: Thank you, Thomas. Patients experiencing severe heart attacks may have significantly higher concentrations of micro and nanoplastics in their blood compared to individuals with stable heart conditions, according to new research. Italian researchers analyzed blood samples from the coronary arteries of 61 patients undergoing angiograms, a procedure that analyzes blood vessels for irregularities. They found that nearly 84% of the patients suffering an active severe heart attack had detectable micro and nanoplastics in their blood. Polyethylene, a common material used in plastic bags and bottles, appeared in 97% of those patients who tested positive. Wow. Several lots of an over-the-counter medication used for allergies have been recalled after they were potentially contaminated with a different medication that could cause life-threatening reactions among some consumers. According to a notice shared by the FDA, four lots of hydrochloride tablets have been voluntarily recalled by Unique Pharmaceutical Laboratories. Food safety coach Jeff Nelkin with us here. Jeff, this isn't food, but it's a recall. My gosh.
2: Right. They just want to, again, if anybody has any side effects or is not feeling correctly, to contact their pharmacist or to contact their medical person who gave them this prescription. Anaphylaxis in this situation can be anywhere from hypertension to difficulty swallowing and possible loss of consciousness, and it could be life-threatening. So far, they haven't had any incidents. But if you feel you have product and you want to speak directly to the pharmaceutical company, it's Rising Pharmaceutical Holdings, and their number is 844-874-7464 if you want to reach them directly during the day.
0: Great. Thank you, Jeff. Jeff's website, NelkinFoodSafetyCoach.com. You'll be on again next week talking about, I'm sure, a food recall. And here's Kevin Randall back with us talking about his weekly UFO report, and he's the author of On the Second Tuesday of Next Week, by the way. Kevin, what do you have for us, sir?
3: Well, good evening, George.
0: Hello, buddy.
3: Yeah. You know, the trend toward respect in the world of UFO has moved forward slightly. News Nation hosted a seven-hour forum made up of military officers, former intelligence officials, researchers, scientists, and even congressional representatives. It showed that the move toward disclosure is bipartisan and suggests a growing scientific rigor in the investigation that wasn't there before. What they found is that there is a huge amount of UFO information that is still classified. This is something that we have claimed for literally decades. There's been a push by some agencies to expand the protection to unclassified material, which would defeat the purposes of disclosure. We learned that the military encounters happen more often than we thought. Again, I have spoken to fellow military officers over the years that confided their experiences to me, but made no official report for fear of being taken off flight status and losing their security clearances. A good example is known as the Kinross disappearance in 1953, when a jet fighter encountered a UFO and then vanished. I spoke with officers who were there in 1953, and who had additional sightings that were not reported to Project Blue Book. The colonel told me that the UFO took part of the jet, and the Kinross file in Project Blue Book is little more than a copy of a page proofs from a book about the incident. Another corroboration of this is overflights of Langley Air Force Base in 2023. I reported on a small aspect of this, but it was even more robust than I had thought. F-22 fighters were sent to other bases until the overflights ended after about 2 weeks. Still another aspect of this was Senator Roger Wicker saying that the Department of War was mystified by some cases, underscoring that not all incidents have conventional explanations. This was, of course, one of the problems with Project Blue Book and later the Condon Committee. They simply couldn't explain every encounter, and contrary to popular belief, the higher the level of education, the higher the person's level in government, and the longer the sighting lasted, it was more difficult to explain.

0: the Air Force basically bought the scientific study and the university went along with it so that Blue Book could be ended. The former director of National Intelligence, John Ratcliffe, said that classified satellite imagery and sensor data relating to UFOs exist but have not been made public. And as we've seen in the four data dumps, little information has been released regarding objects operating in space or underwater, such as the USOs. This tells us there's much still to be hidden, or still is being hidden. The important outgrowth of the Foreman was UFOs. Once the ballywick of the tinfoil hat wearing brigade is now something that deserves proper scientific scrutiny. This does not lead us directly to the extraterrestrial, and I believe that while there are sightings that can be explained in the mundane terms, there are those incidents that defy explanation when all the evidence and facts are examined. The debunkers and the true believers have often influenced the reporting of UFOs. If we can strip that away, and this forum suggests that that is happening, although slowly, we can make real progress. And although I believe that some UFO sightings, both from the mid-20th century and those being made today, will lead us to the alien visitation, we aren't quite there yet. And that's what we have for tonight, George.
1: All right, my friend, that's Kevin Randall with his weekly UFO report. Up next, the man who has seen near-death experiences several times, Daniel Brinkley, joins us right here on Coast to Coast AM. 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
1: And welcome back to Coast, George Norrie with you, Daniel Brinkley with us, known for his inspirational lectures on the near-death experience, alternative healing practices, and self-awareness. He's the author of several books, including Saved by the Light, The Secrets of the Light, and is an expert in the dying process. Daniel has been struck by lightning twice, lived to talk about it, survived heart failure, brain surgery. He has been at the bedside of hundreds of veterans at the point of death as well. Here he is back on Coast to Coast. Mr. Brinkley, always a pleasure.
7: The pleasure belongs to me, George, and thanks for having me.
1: I had a great time with you when we taped our Strange Universe upcoming TV show. You did a superb job, my friend.
7: I thank you, but so did you, George, and it's going to be a knockout. The set was great. The style, the delivery, the cadence was great. I was proud.
1: You do a lot of great things. Later on in the show tonight, we're going to talk about some great things you're doing right now for vets, but tell me about something about, I've been reading a lot about lightning strikes. A group of 4 people got hit by lightning last week. What did it feel like? Did you get knocked out right away?

0: Well, the lightning came down the phone line, George. When people get struck by lightning, most people don't realize when you see the lightning striking, it's on its way up. It's not on its way down. It's already charged. So people can get hit by the lightning and as a discharge. But it came down the phone line and went in the side of my head and went down my spine and welded the nails of the heels of my shoes to the floor, then threw me out. The pain was searing. I could not move. I could not see because a ball of fire came through the room, and I couldn't see. I couldn't move, and I was burning and on fire, you know. And I didn't know what had happened or what was going on. And then getting struck by lightning is a sudden moment of lucidity and a severe shock to your electrical system. I think that's how I discovered that we were electrical beings and more spiritual than we were physical. But it was a horrifying 4 years, George, two learning to walk and feed myself, and two more being able to measure what we think is physical reality when you live in a conscious state or a dimensional reality of looking that it is not as real as you think.
1: Did it take that long for you to recover?
0: It took 2 years. I mean, I lay in the bed for months, and I would have to roll off the bed and hit the floor and crawl. I mean, and crawl to get to my rocking chair, and I would use the rocking chair. It'd take 30 minutes to go 15 feet. And then I would get in the rocking chair, and I could get my feet to move, George, so I could learn to rock. The pain was incredible. When I came back, you know, I was my first hospice patient. That's why I know so much about hospice, because there was no way I could have survived it, you know, but somehow through paying attention to being an energetic being as opposed to a physical being, I've gotten this far.
1: Were you a believer in the afterlife before this happened to you?
0: Had absolutely no interest in it. Whatever it would be the reason why I was leaving this world that would matter to me. It would not matter whether what caused it to happen. I didn't buy into religion. You know, I didn't buy into any of that stuff. I was a tough guy, George. You know that. And then I was in the Marine Corps, and then I worked for I was a contractor for a lot of projects in the evolution of American policy. You know, for 22 years.
1: I was with a friend of mine who passed 4 years ago, Daniel, and I was with him the night before he died, and he wasn't acting right. This was during the COVID time period, and he didn't quite have COVID, but he wasn't feeling well, but he just didn't act right. He was doing foolish things, making a lot of mental mistakes, and we got him home. We sent him home. He owned his own limo company. And we got him to stop driving that night, and we got him home. And the next day, we tried to get a hold of him. Nobody could find him. And so we did a wellness check on the house with the police, and they found him dead in bed. When people pass on like that, what are they going through?
0: Well, most of the time, everybody's specifically different. But what you're describing, when a person begins to transfer, when it's that appointed time and they begin to transfer, then a lot of times they're making mistakes because the reality of this physical dimension loses its value. And then there a lot of times when people are afraid of transition, someone comes or a group of people come that they're familiar with that helps them make that transition. You know, I've been a hospice volunteer for 48 years, and I've been with 358 people taking their last breath and 1,700 going from this world to the next. And I have my 2018 person, Mark. I'll see him tomorrow. But people go through a lot of different things depending on what their attitude toward the value of their life, whether the value of their life, the suddenness of facing the fact that they are leaving, or they've recognized that from some outside force, like people, while people sit with their parents and they hear the parents talking to their parents, but it's usually someone who's afraid of leaving. And that way, someone who they know, trust, and love that comes and tells them it's either, it's time or it's okay.
1: When you had your near-death experience, the first one, tell me what it was like, not for the physical aspects of it, but for the near-death experience aspect. What did you go through? The lights you saw? What was it?
0: Well, when you saw where I left from, burning and on fire, I mean, that lightning went through everything. It welded the nails of the heels of my bass wedges to the nails in the floor. They had to cut the shoes up. It knocked me out of those shoes, George.
1: Jeez.
0: And that kind of pain. And then all of a sudden, when they got me in the ambulance, I'm floating above the guy taking care of me, the paramedic. He's got a headset on, and he's talking to the hospital, and I'm looking at myself, and I'm looking at what's going on, and then this tunnel forms. And when the tunnel formed over my left side, and I began to move down this tunnel, it's like when you peel an onion, so many parts of me were separating and being left behind. And when I got to the end of the tunnel, it was wonderful. But George, when I first lifted out of my body, wherever I was at that moment was so much better than where I had left. It would not matter. I didn't know it was dead. I didn't never heard of a near-death experience, you know, and you were going to have Raymond on. I have known Raymond 50 years, George.
1: Raymond Moody, great guy. Not feeling well tonight, so he had to cancel on us.
0: Well, but you know what? I remember when this movement, the near-death experience, started, when Raymond wrote his book. And at the end of like the 1976, when Raymond's book was coming out, I met him because I was in, they took me to the hospital that he was going to medical school. And so it was a big write-up in the paper. Not a big one, but, you know, people wrote the stuff up in the paper. And when I saw Raymond, you got to remember, it didn't have a name when it happened to me. And I had the most extraordinary, spiritually moving experience of beings of light and levels of consciousness and dimensional reality and absolutely no way to frame it, George, no freaking way until I met Raymond. And he asked the right questions. I mean, he asked the right questions. So I'd have to say that everybody owes Raymond a great moment in their prayers. For I've watched Raymond over 50 years, and I saw what being strong-willed about the term near-death experience. And he was a PhD in philosophy, George, and they turned on him. He was an MD, a medical doctor. They turned on him. And he was a forensic psychiatrist, and they turned on him. Jeez. Because he was describing a phenomena that was happening to so many of us because of cardinary pulmonary resuscitation techniques and the understanding of the physical body.
1: When you were on the other side, did you realize you were there?
0: No. Wherever it was I was okay until I had to face myself. Okay, but a lot of people have their whole family and their relatives come to meet them. I've heard these stories and people being resuscitated and telling these stories. And this is a combat soldier, World War II, telling me this. Okay, not somebody trying to build something important. He's in this hospital. He'll never leave this hospital. He'd been clinically resuscitated 3 times. On the second one, he had a near-death experience. On the third one, it was just that he went out and then they resuscitated him. And when he's telling you, that's when you know it's factual about what's happening with this. So I understand that Raymond created a way we all can understand the real way you leave here and what happens next.
1: We're going to come back in a moment with Daniel Brinkley and talk more about his near-death experiences right here on Coast to Coast AM.
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1: We'll take your calls next hour with Daniel Brinkley as we talk about his near-death experience. 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
1: And welcome back, George Norrie, along with Daniel Brinkley. His website is linked up at coasttocoastam.com, and a couple of his books include Saved by the Light and The Secrets of the Light. Daniel, with your near-death experiences, and you've had many, did it change your views on anything?
8: Well, it changed my views on everything. I mean, I basically believe that most of us are crazy because, first, nobody really dies, George. It's a ridiculous concept. It's ridiculous to think that you're going to die and that the divine nature of who you are does not transcend this world. And this is the scary thing about what people think, thinking they're going to die and then the aftermath of it. Well, they're going to have what's called a panoramic life review, George. And I tell everybody listening who when people start talking about near-death experiences, if they don't make the panoramic life review an important part of their description of whatever their story is, don't trust everything you're hearing. Anybody who's had a real near-death experience, and mine were death, you know, one of them, the first one, I was dead.
1: Right.
8: It wasn't near dead, it was dead. You're going to face yourself. You're going to see your life pass before you. You're going to watch it from a second person point of view. You're going to become every person that you've ever encountered, and you're going to feel the direct results of your interaction between you and that person. And when that happens to you, you not only see the action of your intention of what you were trying to do, but you see the reason why you did it, and you get to be the person that you encountered. This was life changing, George, because I was a jackass. You know, I grew up being tough, you know, sports, Marine Corps, you know, and I was in the middle of the craziest stuff in the world between 1969 and 1975 when this happened. So I wasn't even thinking about any of it. Okay. And if I hadn't have met Raymond, I would have probably gone crazy, you know, because I had all the events that happened in this experience and trying to see in the early years of this journey for all of us, all the people who met Raymond, there was like three or four of us that drove this out into the world. Because once it happened to me, okay, I never had a problem again about whether you're going to die or not. That's insane to think it.
1: Right.
8: The other thing about the near-death experience is this. 95% of them said that they floated above their body. I am myself that. The first two, the lightning strike, and which led to causing open heart surgery because of the damage done to me in the lightning strike. Okay. They were the same. I came down and went down the tunnel.
1: Did it feel like a dream?
8: No. No, because here's something that happened, George. Going through brain surgery on the third one, I had a grand mal seizure. Okay, I'd never had anything. I missed all the drugs. You know, I never had anything. I've always been straight. Okay, so when this happened, the amazement of the transition of going to facing myself and seeing that when people say they floated above their self and they saw their body lying in the bed in the car, and I am one of those persons. Well, George, who is the observer at that point? Who, with the question that the world should ask itself is, who is that observer? The person that's looking down at their body lying on that floor across that bed, that person is the true you. And then you'd have to think for a moment.
1: Is it your soul that's looking down?
8: Well, I think your soul is a more vast something than we're talking about strapped in a body. I mean, the soul and the Greek nature of soul is that combined divine connecting to God. Our conscious operation here, George, is you chose to come here and you were chosen to come here. And you have X amount of time here. And most of us who make it longer get to do more of what we set out to do and try to do. Okay, so the other thing that people have to understand about it is they think this. You are only a half a breath away from leaving this world on any given breath. you're half a breath away.
1: I believe that.
8: Okay. And what happens when you let that breath go? The only thing that leaves is the sound of your voice. Everything else is still there. For people not to understand that and look at that as reality is what confuses the greatest gift that the resuscitated people are bringing back. You know, and I feel comfortable, George, because I helped push this out with Raymond and I mean, in those early days, the kind of abuse we took from religions, the kind of abuse. But I thought about all the people who were like me, who had nowhere to turn, you know, and you're watching all this stuff happen from a complete ignorant point of view.
1: Why did the religions attack you?
8: Because I didn't have a relationship with Jesus. None of my experiences have been religious. None of them have been religious. I did describe the places that I visited, like the crystal cities. I described them as cathedrals.
1: Right.
8: And the beings of light, I could have easily said angels, but they didn't appear to me as being that. These were radiant beings.
1: So you didn't see the heaven or hell, right?
8: Well, let me tell you, when a person faces themselves, when you have to face yourself in the life review, that's a little hellish, especially it was for me, you know, because I was tough.
1: Right.
8: And I was abusive and I was, you know, all that kind of stuff. And so everything was about me until I had to experience the damage I did.
1: You were a tough
8: that's
1: Marine.
8: That's not, I'm going to say that. Sir?
1: You were a tough Marine.
8: Absolutely. And I was tough before that. You know, I was tough. I played sports and I'd hit you in the face and not think anything about it. But when you keep hitting yourself in the face, George, you have a tendency to change. But here's what is a remarkable part about it. I watched Raymond as a PhD in philosophy. And he would get attacked relentlessly by religions. And Raymond is a soft-spoken, really smart guy. I always used to laugh at him and say, you know, Ray, all your friends are dead. Socrates, Plato, you know. I said, so I know you're really bored because, George, this is one of the funniest human beings you'll ever want to meet. He's so freaking funny. And his wit and as he looks at it all, and he was so amazed when all of a sudden this caught on, the thing caught on, the whole near-death experience, because people were having them, and they started to talk about what they'd been going through. When Raymond wrote Reflections on Life After Life, which was his first book, it was dedicated to me, Vi, and Andy. And these were the three near-deathers that Raymond could depend on. Because of all the studies and the research and whatever people were saying, the stories were of us three. Andy was a guy on a pole, and he hit a 6,000-volt transformer, and it blew off both of his legs and his right arm.
1: Oh, my God.
8: And it was hard. I mean, it was hard. George, but he had the most remarkable experience. His panoramic life review was the most revealing to him because it was about looking to forgive, to go and be forgiving toward things that had happened to him. And then there was Vi, and Vi was a homemaker in her 60s then, or maybe 50s then. This is like 76 and 77. She had a massive heart attack, and when she tells her story, there's nowhere you go. You're not looking for a flaw or looking for mistakes or looking for that they're using the near-death experience, as Raymond defined it, as a way of building up their self-esteem or getting over or selling a book or anything like that. And so Raymond dedicated, when he sat back and reviewed, and we were there, you know, Raymond, he lived like 15 miles from me, you know, so through all that period till he went to Charlottesville to do his psychiatry
1: Danian, how many non-believers have near-death experiences and it changes them completely, like you?
8: Every one of them. Everybody changes in a way, George. I just was driven, you know, like the thing we'll talk about next is the other side. But people have to understand they're not going to die. And they're inside of this body because it has to be, okay, in this reality. And their body is like a pet. And, you know, it loves you and you love it, but you have to take care of it. You have to feed it. You have to hydrate it. You have to walk it. And you have to take care of it. And what I always try to get people to do is develop the relationship with their body like it's a pet so that you're not always caught in the psychology of the physical realm is what you think is next and that you can identify yourself physically in the next level. So we always need a religious figure or an icon or something that we can identify with it in the physical, like Jesus, God, the guy with the beard, and I met and talked to God. Do you know how crazy that sounds? That's the craziest stuff in the world. George, I've been dead so many times, it's like a freaking comedy routine. Okay, and my stuff is, you know, it's documented.
1: Do they send you back or do you come back on your own?
8: No, I would have never come back.
1: Really?
8: I wouldn't have even thought about it. And if I knew I was coming back, this is just me being straight up and honest, I wouldn't have had it. I wouldn't have had it. But it was destined for me to decide whether I was going to stay. And to tell the truth, George, when I think about that open heart surgery, you think about because I didn't really want to do it. I mean, I didn't really want to get into the world of defending the near-death experience. I didn't want to do it. And I didn't want to do the things that I knew I was going to be responsible for doing because I knew the pattern. I remember by then I had the boxes of knowledge.
1: Aren't you glad you went through with it now?
8: Well, I would say that where all that is and where I've seen it and watched it for now 50 years, it couldn't be more perfect in coming true based on the vision in box 13, which is in Saved by the Light. Box 13, it couldn't be more perfect, George. I am so amazed of where I find myself in this world. Like you said, everybody has a divine mission that they're on, and then they have a personal mission that they're on. Because as they see obstacles and things in their life that can grow their nature and grow a nature of conceptual and understanding in what appears to be physical. I don't understand it as cosmically as the divine created it, but I know how we look at ourselves as nonsense. We are spiritual beings. We are never, when you think that you've been separated from God or you think that you're separated from something, you have to think that there is no possible way for you to have it to be separated from the divine. If you were burning in frickin' hell, George, you would still be that divine spark, that being connected. So when you know the truth about who we are and you know it and you've watched it over 50 years, and then to think that is crazy. You know, you're never going to be separated. And these are the funny things. Think of this, George. If you think about it, basic quantum mechanics based on the side of an atom, mm-hmm. inside of making the atoms make up molecules, and molecules make up cells. And you have 35 billion cells in your body. And you are 99.99996% empty space. So by quantum mechanics today, measuring the cellular structure of you, you are not even here. Okay, that's a fact. Now watch this. The Nobel Prize in Physics in 2022 went to three physicists who proved that physical reality is not here and that we are constructing that reality.
1: Amazing.
8: I love they gave him the Nobel Prize in physics for that discovery. Does anybody pay any attention to that? No.
1: Just us, kid.
8: Yeah, think about it. I mean, when we think about it, George, it's pretty cool to be alive today and to watch the divine course of action and to see how crazy we are and what we're doing. People have to change their mindset and they have to pull back and realize the near-death experience says you're not going to die, or you're not going to die in the ways that people have been telling you all your life. And number two, the person that's looking down at that body is the real you that'll let that breath out and let that voice go, and that's the real you. And then you have to realize you are an electrical being.
1: We're going to come back in a moment and take phone calls with Danyon Brinkley, and you're still eligible to call in during open lines later tonight as well.
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5: 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Overall, though, these guidelines should be very reassuring, since they show epilepsy does not substantially increase a woman's risk of having a cesarean section or premature labor. 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
7: News strikes concluded. I'm Sue Guzman, Fox News. New round of explosions reported across Iran as the United States launched a fresh wave of strikes. CENTCOM says the attacks, designed to further diminish threats to commercial shipping, are now complete.
8: The U.S. carries out a 13th consecutive night of strikes, with the U.S. warning that the IRGC-led government will suffer the consequences for its actions and those perpetrated by its proxies like the Houthis over in the Red Sea and elsewhere. Now, all of this is unfolding against the backdrop of the president warning of a return to full-scale operations and even worse against Iran as being strongly considered, and they're going to get it if they don't make a deal.
7: Fox's Kevin Cork reporting. President Trump Thursday said he's weighing a massive attack on Iran, bigger than anything we have had before. The White House has passed a resolution to restrict President Trump and halt the conflict in Iran, with several Republicans on board with ending the military action. Fox's Chad Pergram is more.
9: Split House-Senate decision.
10: The current resolution is adopted.
11: And the motion is not agreed.
9: The House voting to shackle the president and end the fighting. Four Republicans joined all Democrats to halt the conflict. The president's supporters claimed the vote undercuts American forces. The president's Senate allies rejected the House's Iran rebuke. The Senate defeated a similar war powers measure, Republicans contending that the U.S. has Iran on the ropes. But Senate Democrats chided Republicans for not intervening in the war. Congressional GOP leaders say it's unnecessary for Congress to flex war powers authorities. However, some Republicans demand answers about the Iran endgame.
7: President Trump imposing new double-digit tariffs on dozens of U.S. trading partners as the clock runs out Friday. U.S. is going to slap 10% to 12.5% on imports from 60 countries, accounting for 99% of U.S. imports. 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
7: Vice President J.D. Vance's security detail is under investigation over allegations tied to a suspected news leak. Secret Service spokesman Anthony Guglielmi says that the person faces an internal investigation and potential criminal inquiry. Senior Pentagon official caught on camera criticizing President Trump.
19: The Department of the Navy placing a staffer on administrative leave after he was caught on hidden camera criticizing President Trump and the war in Iran. The senior Pentagon official in the footage, shot by independent journalist James O'Keefe and posted to X, pledges to stay in his role to wait out the president's time in office so he can undo policies of the president, who he called a textbook narcissist. He also said the war in Iran is, quote, completely stupid and driven based off of one man's ego. The acting Secretary of the Navy saying the department takes the conduct shown in the video extremely seriously. Lillian Wu, Fox News.
7: And the Trump administration is trying to keep utility costs down for consumers as data centers go up around the country. He announced new guidelines Thursday for tech and AI companies.
20: We know that the data centers and AI are dramatically increasing the demand for electricity. It's only fair that the cost of building the new infrastructure required to meet this demand should be borne by the corporations themselves, not by the American consumers.
7: A new outbreak involving the parasite Cyclospora.
21: The outbreak included 72 people as of Wednesday. The Food and Drug Administration has not yet identified which products are linked to the illnesses, and officials have not said where the cases are located. But the FDA has been testing lettuce samples from Taylor Farms. The food distributor voluntarily recalled 5-pound bags of shredded lettuce earlier this month. Now they've temporarily shut down a processing facility in central Mexico that has been allegedly linked to the outbreak. The CDC reported this week that people across 41 states have come down with a parasite. John Saucier, Fox News.
7: I'm Sue Guzman. This is Fox News.
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2: We're going to take your calls this hour with Daniel Brinkley as we talk about near-death experiences. Later on this hour, we're going to talk about House Bill 9237, which is stalling in Congress that would help vets. Daniel, to give us his feedback on that as well, too. 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
2: Welcome back to Coast, George Norrie, along with Daniel Brinkley and your calls this hour. Daniel, would you say Raymond Moody was the one responsible for turning you around on this experience?
5: Oh, I would have been, I would have made it through, but I wouldn't have made it through without Raymond. He asked the right questions. You know, when you're trying to tell somebody or you're trying to get a grip on it, George, and you have you have no way in physical form, in unbelievable pain, and try to search out your spiritual self. And Raymond, because we have a lot of habits, we're both rockers. And he would ask me questions about the experience. And like he said, it was the most complex or the most informative one ever, because I wasn't caught up in it. I mean, I had to go work on Daniel Brinkley, and I had him as the issue then, and who he had to become. Okay, that was what I thought about all the way through it until I went to see Raymond, 2001, after the heart surgery. I went to see him, and, he was in a bad place, George. He had not eaten in a couple of days, and he was trapped in that house, and he didn't have any electricity, and it was Christmas Eve. And I thought about that. This is the truth. I looked and I watched just how much he had done to help me and Andy and Vi, and how we kept it together with this little group of people talking over, how do we get people to understand that there is this level of dimensional reality that Raymond cohesively named and outlined, you know, the common things that happen within it, and that it has to be looked at. But when you look at it, every time everybody's trying to tell us what we have to have by faith, those of us who know what happens when you take that last breath. And I know what a near-death experience is, and I know what a death experience is, and I've lived around it, George, for 48 years. Sure I do have. This every day. I do it every day. So when people start looking at who they are, first, they are not going to die. Get over that. That's nonsense. It's lunacy. It's lunacy. And then number two, you're not that body. And number three, I think is most important, is you're an electrical being. And the food that you eat and the way that you think and the breathing that you do, if it's focused on producing enough electricity, when you take a cell of 35 billion cells that make up your body, George, and you take a cell, that cell has X amount of volts.

0: you're contained about who you really are, that person that you are, and that this is something that you chose to do and were chosen to do. And this is how I've gone about it, George. I mean, and when I saw Raymond, I decided that the world needed to pick on somebody their own size. And I decided to write Saved by the Light with Paul and with Raymond. We were all there together. And I decided to put it all in that book. Okay. And then, look at it, it just turned into a movie and it turned into all of that because I was just always telling the truth. I didn't have the
1: instant seller, wasn't it?
0: Oh, yeah. New York Times bestseller list, 26 weeks on the New York Times, 110 weeks total.
1: Good.
0: Became a movie that it's the second highest rated. It's the second highest rated television movie in history. I was the highest rated television movie in history until OJ came on and OJ overtook it. And it's a Turner movie classic now. But it was the time for, like, right now, George, that time was preparing for where we are now, where our age group, we who are the baby boomers, which is an expansive, large group of people, are going to be leaving. And we have to think in terms of caregivers, and we have to think in terms of looking at ourselves from the near-death point of view. Because if you don't, you'll never see you. Everything is changing, George. It's all changing and shifting. You see it, and I know you do. The world is shifting so very fast around us. We have a religious war in the Middle East. I mean, it's either Allah or Jehovah. Who is winning that battle? If that's the historic grounds and God gave it to them, what is that all about? Okay? And then look at where the economic, if we are oil independent and we got more oil than anybody and we're shipping oil and gas all over the world, how in the world can our gas be up then?
1: By the way, I love what they write about your movie that came out in 95. Eric Roberts played you. And it says, stars as a violent bully whose life is changed forever after he's struck by lightning.
0: That is the truth.
1: That is true, yeah?
0: Yeah, see, believe me, I would have never, you could think, George, I would have never thought this way. I wouldn't have never thought about any of this. It just happened to me, and then it continuously happened to me, and it happened to me in some order that I don't totally understand, but it has. Okay, and I have learned how to adapt physically to converting energy. How do I get, what do I eat? How do I pray? How do I focus on it? What do I take? And then how I can take those combinations and I eat according to that. And that way I can outmaneuver when I should have been gone 30 years ago.
1: They even had an actor that played Raymond Moody's part.
0: Yeah.
1: Straight out of your book.
0: They did a good job. I mean, I did the thing, George, because I was selling books. I mean, when they came and made the offer to me, and they made the offer, and I talked to Raymond and Paul, and they said, I said, okay, let's write it, but let's tell people the truth, and then let's put the boxes of knowledge in Saved by Light. And that argument with the publisher was because some of the things that I had written down in 1977 of what I saw when I was there, okay, that I wrote it down in 77, and I told Paul, I said, Paul, I'm going to put this in this book because if this stuff comes true, it means there's a life after death. That's what it means. And if it doesn't come true, then I was hallucinating or wherever it was, this didn't happen. Okay. And I owe the whole world or whoever bought that book an apology because I didn't mean to deceive them. It was just what I thought. Well, the stuff came true. But when they wanted to publish it, one of the events that I'd said about Iranians having submarines was too close to the publishing date. And nobody even believed that, but then, within the first 2 weeks of that, the Iranians bought three old submarines from the Germans.
1: That's right.
0: And the book went crazy.
1: That's exactly.
0: And it was selling 25,000 or 35,000 books a day, and it just went crazy. And so it was that I needed to push the value of the

0: near-death experience out to the world. I had to push it so that people, when they started into the place of caregiving, where it's going to shift now, because you cannot think of our age group, George, and not think about our primary caregivers. There is no way, all of us are not thinking about it, and there's 73 million of us, and we are thinking about it, so we have to look at it in a way where the caregiving situation is identified, and that team is supported. That team is supported. So I live here every day and watch what's not done in the transition program and what the things that people most need. Okay, and there was something that Rain was going to talk about, was going to be the shared near-death experience. So let me cover that really quick.
1: And then we'll take calls. And I may hold you over next hour for a little bit to talk about this Veterans Healthcare Program.
0: Well, I'd appreciate it, George. Okay, but so shared near-death experience. This thing came about in the early days of the near-death experience. And it was about people who were the closest to their loved one. Okay. And
1: they weren't sick. They weren't sick at all, right?
0: No, they were the person that was usually the primary caregiver or the one person that never came, that they waited on. You know, they would wait. I've seen miracles in people waiting for someone to come. Okay. And I mean, I've seen this personally in my life. All right, but I've seen it so many times of people waiting to come, and that shared experience happens then. They feel the release. If you're going to lose, if the only thing that leaves your body is that half a breath and your voice, so you are only really the sound of your voice. Okay, if that's the only thing that's not there, everything else is there, and a lot of the stuff is just going on about its business. I mean, rigor mortis takes hours to set in, and it's still doing what it does, okay? And so they feel that experience of the release of people being able to go. And Raymond discovered it as a psychiatrist, how it would benefit people to know about it, that it was happening for people, so that sense of closure and closeness could possibly be theirs, or the paying the close attention to the, I think it was head breathing. It was one thing about people breathing in it. But George, I have myself, and I say this all the time because I'm still just a guy, you know, but I'm just a guy. But in my life, in pulling overnights, like people doing 4 hours when we're doing vigils, I would say that 18 times I have seen marvelous stuff, as if I was just a guy out there doing hospice work.
1: Would you call it a miracle?
0: Oh yeah. Three of them I am suspect of, because they're 4 a.m. and I got there and I was doing my shift for the 2 hours or 3 hours. But I've seen people get out of their bodies. I've seen the room filled with light as people got to leave. And I didn't see the one with the room filled with light. I didn't see him get out of their body, but I saw the light come. I saw it light the room. I saw it go. I saw it close off, and the person was gone. I mean, I've seen this kind of stuff, and I've seen people looking around. You know, it's like you're acclimating. It was probably like I was in the first one. You know, I'm trying to figure out what this was or what was happening. I never even thought about I was dead. I didn't think about that until the panoramic life review. But any place I was, George, was better than where I left, okay? And what I came back to deal with is, I mean, a horror, okay? The horror of it. But so a shared near-death experience is possible. What do I think about it? I think that when people realize that that person is never not connected to them, and that person's time, allotted time in this game or this dimensional reality, was done. And there is nothing that's going to stop that. That's the system. Okay? That's how it works in order to achieve the goal. And all that other stuff and all the ins and outs and the fluff that people add to reality, it's just not true. So if they have someone in transition, and they want to go and see them, they have to remember three things. number one, everybody needs to know that their life had value.
1: Right.
0: Everybody needs to know that. And you say it in such a way, if you have a personal experience with them, that's true. You can't lie to them. That you can relate to somehow they affected your life that made it better, do it. But if you don't have one, their life ain't value. The next thing they need is closure. And how you do closure is when they're, you can't just lie in the bed and watch Jeopardy. Life is about progress, and no matter where you are, you have to be thinking of something to do. And so you say, okay, well then what do you want to do? Because you got to get them to make a plan of action, because you can't just lie sedimentary in that bed. They know too much about drug therapies to keep you here longer than you're supposed to be here. And based on the insurance, how long they'll keep you. And so they need to know that. And you do that by talking to them about what they did and what job did they like the best and what job they didn't like the most and all of that stuff. So they start talking about their past and they start the panoramic life review. They start to review their life and talking about it. Okay. And then number three, they need permission. I have seen this maybe 30 times where the person was waiting to get permission to let go, George.
1: Did they want to let go?
0: They wanted to let go, but the person that they cared about or been with for 68 years couldn't let them go. And so she was holding on. And if their son hadn't have told him that that's what they were doing, and he went and did it to told her that he'd be okay, and it'd be okay if she could go, she passed the next day. And so I've seen 30 of those.
1: Are your books still available?
0: Oh, yeah. I think the most secret, Saved is the book that lays down the value of why I say I know what I'm doing in this part, the fulfillment of the vision, which I wrote in the book. But I think that they're cheap. They're on Amazon. They're cheap. But I think Secrets at Peace was just a strategy. But Secrets of the Light, I think, is everybody that's going to be a caregiver, George. If you're going to be a caregiver, then and you're going to have to worry about that person in some good times and some really bad times, I think that Secrets of the Light, that was written by me and Catherine. And I think that Secrets of the Light is the book to have, because I lay down seven things. I call them seven truths, and I lay them down as places that people can go when things are not going as well as they want them to.
1: It's like a training guide, isn't it?
0: Yeah. And what it does is I'm funny. You know how I am, George. What are you going to do? Kill me? You know, so what I try to do is give people things that they can know that it's the truth. So it gives them a little comfort, you know, like in Secrets, it's like you choose to be here and you're chosen to be here, but you came to make a difference. There are things that I know, these seven truths that I know you can depend on and find safety and refuge, especially if you're going to be a caregiver.
1: We're going to come back in a moment with you, Daniel. You're doing a great job. We're going to take calls when we come back in just a moment. We've got open lines next hour here on Coast to Coast. We're going to keep Daniel Brinkley for a little bit next hour to talk about this veterans health care bill that he is endorsing. And we will be back in a moment with your calls. 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
1: 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Right at the top, it says Insider. 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
1: Welcome back. We're going to take calls now with Danny and Brinkley this half hour. Let's go to who's up. It is Linda in Virginia Beach, Virginia on the wild card line. Hello, Linda.
10: Hi, hello there.
1: Hi.
10: I have heard that dreams also can lead us into what we call death, and this actually happened with one of my cousins. She was not afraid to die. She was a Christian, and she chose to have hospice at home. One night she had a dream in which she saw a table with three chairs. Her parents were sitting at that table. Of course, they had passed several years ago, and there were three cups of coffee, an empty chair. The next night, she had a dream that started the same way. The table with three chairs, an empty chair, her parents there, three cups of coffee, but this time, the coffee was steaming.
1: Ooh.
10: And shortly after she saw the steaming coffee, she passed.
1: What do you think of that, Danian?
11: It's easy. This is a person, a lot of times when people have a tough time letting go and they know it's the right time, then the other side, the level of where you would be safe and comfortable. There's two people and a cup of coffee. It means that they had always had coffee together. And the fact that the place was for three and there were three cups, that one was her. And as they work through the couple of dreamlike states, which I don't think they're dreamlike, they're hypnagogic states, to prepare her for the coming so that she could work through whatever was to let go of. I would like to hear and know about the conversation she had with the people between the two dreams, what she's talked to and said to the people during the day between those two dreams, because once that coffee was steaming, she knew that was her time to go drink that cup of coffee.
1: What do you think she said, Linda?
10: I wish I knew, but I don't. The person who was with her at the time of her death didn't say anything that she said in between. So I'm sorry, I don't know that.
11: Yeah, but that would be important. If I were you, I would check that out, because when she starts to tell these dreams, when she starts to tell them, she's also telling other things. She's also being forgiving, looking at forgiveness. All the things it takes that normally we need to do to let go. And this is a woman who is solid in her faith has to process, because transition, as we have been taught from a religious point of view, is not the mechanism. I mean, it happens sometimes for people who are really focused in it, but that's not the mechanism. So what it takes for her to be able to comfortably let go of what she was holding on was what they were symbolically doing. And they can bring her, when you're in this dream state, you can be brought to her. They can bring you to them in that level. I think it's really good, because it's just one more time that we are in control of our lives. And we know that destiny, and we know that time will come. And I'm looking forward to it myself. But
1: you show up, they'll go, here he is again.
11: Yeah, well, you know, they have to give me another body, because I've gotten the goodie out of this one. So what I would tell you to do, what I would tell her to do, George, is to be comfortable in the fact that these things happen. And they happen to a lot of us who need support in making that journey home. No one is ever going to be left alone, and they're not going to go into oblivion. They're going to go to some things that are systems and methods by which you let go of this world. But none of that stuff is horrible. I mean, when people talk about, when you look at a near-death experience, there's about 3% that have hellish type experiences. Well, I can understand 1.5% of that when I listen to them tell the story, because I know how the near-death experience frames itself in value concepts. So I can listen to it and to see, because when a person goes through all of this, when they go through it and you understand how the system works, then this is how they get, this is how they get ready to make that transition.
1: Hey, take care of that cough, by the way, would you?
11: Well, it just came, George.
1: Did it really?
11: Yeah, it just came in the last hour.
1: Oh, my God. First time caller, Brian in Tennessee. Go ahead, Brian. Brian, are you with us?
12: Yeah, I'm here.
1: Okay, go ahead, buddy.
11: Hey, Brian.
12: I had a question. I've been told that after death and near-death experiences, that there are two doors. One door around it is you're able to see your past life, what happened, and the other door is kind of just blank. Is there any truth to that?
11: Well, I'd have to say there's truth to all of that. I mean, when you make this journey, what I've always talked about is what happened to me, okay? But in the course of the thousands of people I've talked to over the last 48 years, I have heard stories like that. People have ways that they view transition, the choices that you make, good or evil. You're going to be, there's the book of judgment, the hall of records. All these things have to be brought into play and thought when you hear people telling you about doors and you're going to make a choice. I cannot verify past lives. I mean, I don't see how it's possible for it not to be happening. But when I talk about the near-death experience and what people go through in the end-of-life care and in that transition, I am emphatic about it. There is no question. But when you talk about those things like past lives, I mean, if you're talking about the life you just lived as opposed to lives that you probably had before, I'm not sure which one of those you were talking about. But the fact of a past life, I have to believe that is possible, but that's just me intellectually believing something. But everybody's going to go in the choice. They're not going to have a choice about whether they're going to face themselves. I mean, the greatest part about the panoramic life review is this. You know that the universe is fair and just, and you know that things are in harmony and balance, and there is a movement to everything that we're doing. I mean, and that's the takeaway. So are you worried about someone that's facing death?
1: He's hung up.
11: Well, I just have a feeling that there's somebody in that, George, that he's thinking about, that he thinks he needs to tell this to. And if I were him, I'm going to support him in telling whoever wants to tell this to tell it to him and blame it on me.
1: When somebody's on their deathbed, assuming they're not torturing themselves to die, are they afraid generally?
11: Yep.
1: Is there any need to be?
11: Nope. Never happens. It will never happen. I mean, and the system is basically the same in how you leave here. There are some variances. Like I had a guy, and this was a Tuskegee Airman, and he was a ace pilot in World War II, black Tuskegee Airman.
1: Yeah, you know, they were the best.
11: And you know, this old black guy, I called him the Professor George. This old black guy, he was just as cool and just as smart, and he came out and he went to teach in school. He became a professor at a little junior college, and he built his career. And he said we resuscitate him. And when they brought him back over to the CLC, I sat down with him and asked him, you know, what had happened. And he started telling me about his brother. that he came across and he could see a meadow and a lake and he could see this bridge that his brother was beckoning him to come over. And that he said no. He said it a little military boyish.
1: Yeah.
11: You know? And so
1: that you can't say on the radio.
11: No, I can't say it, but it was so freaking funny. I mean, when you framed it, the way he said it about realizing that his brother was dead and there was no few words in there, way he was going over there and he was coming back to life. You imagine? Here's a guy, George, he gets resuscitated and he sees his brother beckoning him to come over and he realizes he called him a MF-er. He said, that MF-er is dead. There's no way I'm going to be here. And they resuscitated him. Funny, George.
1: Let's go to Jess in Salt Lake City, Utah. Hi, Jess.
13: Hi, good morning, George. And
1: Danyon Brinkley.
13: Danyon, thank you so much for taking my call. And by the way, George, we've spoken before. We share the same birthday. So I just wanted to thank you both again for taking my call. And I had a question. And actually, I kind of wanted both of your thoughts on this. I'm absolutely terrified of death. I've never had a near-death experience, but I was wondering, Danyon, and also, George, if you wanted to weigh in on this as well, because you've had several guests who have experienced similar situations, I guess, or something. When you're at that crossing point where you're, flatlined, do you have a choice? Do you say, okay, I'm not done yet and I want to stay on the mortal coil? Or do you have the option to say, okay? And then also, I believe in reincarnation now. Is that something that you both maybe have any insight on? And I can take the answers off here, not to waste anyone's time.
1: Danyon, no, let's start with you. Go ahead.
11: Yeah, I have no problems. Watch. I believe in reincarnation, but like I was just telling the young man that just called before, when I'm talking about death and dying and the first thing that you were asking about, I don't have any crisis or problems. I can defend these positions any which way about what it is and what happens and why it happens and the whole method in the system. But I have to believe that there are reincarnations because there are so many opportunities here in a savage land to find and add love and caring and smart living and living in harmony with a living planet. I mean, and I think that that's possible, that this living thing that we call Gaia, that we can live in peace in it and we can grow and develop and evolve in internally and spiritually. I believe that. And I think that could take many lifetimes, but when being in fear of death is silly. It's not troublesome when you look at it from, I'm telling you that you are never going to die. And being afraid, if you were a religious person, being afraid of going home to where you came from and being with your daddy for the rest of your life, listening to harp music, how can you be afraid of that? And to be able to connect to all your loved ones and all those people, to really look back at this life and see what the greatness that you and your family and your what you call the circle of logos, the seven logos who had come together to perform the task that you came to get together to perform. This is something funny. There may be somebody in Siberia doing the same system and movement with the same care and thought, not knowing each other, but the divine sees that place in a savage land, and savagery as it gets worse, the more we're going to be responsible for being loving and caring. Okay, then, but to be able to do that and to be able to take on that mission is what makes the greatest most courageous thing about we who are here. Let me tell you something. When and I wrote this in Saved by the Light, because when I'm in these beings, I'm an old Marine, everybody, and I'm sorry, and I think like that, and I think in intelligence gathering and assembling it and putting it in a cohesive action plans. And so when I'm there,
1: you never have to apologize, Marine. Don't worry about that.
11: Well, just being honest with people, George, you know how I am. But when I was there, at the end, before I knew I was coming back, because I would have done something. There was no way I was going back to that body. And yeah, would I have missed Sandra? And yeah, would I have missed my parents? And yeah, would I have missed my dogs and Mary? But I was not going to go back into a paralyzed, dead body. I was not doing it. But when I was with these beings, they made this specific point, George. These are beings. These are like the old masters, the great, reverent, radiant beings. They radiated these colors, you know, and they had this thing about honor and integrity was in place. And when they were saying it and doing it, and I'm watching it, it brings the utter absolute peace in where we are.
1: When we come back, Danyon, we're going to talk about the veterans' health care, and so many people are still on hold wanting to talk to you. I'm going to keep them and you for a little bit, too.
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10: More strikes in Iran. I'm Ted Lindner, Fox News. The U.S. military completing a 13th night of airstrikes against Iran Thursday, and there's no signs of letting up. Fox's Kevin Cork with the latest from Washington.
11: When it comes to the U.S. retaliating against the Iranian regime and its proxies in the Middle East for their behavior, the president's policy isn't quite so limited. Just ask the Secretary of State.
12: The president's policy is ahead for an eye. I mean, honestly, that's what it's going to be. I mean, they will pay a very heavy price for the things they're doing.
11: Rubio's comments in response to new threats from the regime, and they come as the U.S. carries out a 13th consecutive night of strikes, with the U.S. warning that the IRGC-led government will suffer the consequences for its actions and those perpetrated by its proxies like the Houthis over in the Red Sea and elsewhere.
10: Meantime, the House has passed a resolution to restrict President Trump and halt the war in Iran, showing more Republicans are on board with ending the conflict. The Senate previously rejected something similar. Fox's Chad Pergram with more from Capitol Hill.
13: A split House-Senate decision.
14: The current resolution is adopted.
15: And the motion is not agreed.
13: The House voting to shackle the president and end the fighting. Four Republicans joined all Democrats to halt the conflict. The president's supporters claimed the vote undercuts American forces. The president's Senate allies rejected the House's Iran rebuke. The Senate defeated a similar war powers measure. Republicans contending that the U.S. has Iran on the ropes. But Senate Democrats chided Republicans for not intervening in the war. Congressional GOP leaders say it's unnecessary for Congress to flex war powers authorities. However, some Republicans demand answers about the Iran endgame.
10: The Pentagon asking Congress for more money to fund the war. And federal health officials investigating a new outbreak involving the diarrhea-causing parasite Cyclospora. The outbreak included 72 people as of Wednesday. The FDA not yet identifying which products are linked to the illnesses. 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
10: Tonight's take two for the White House Correspondents Association dinner, the original event called off back in late April after an armed man tried to launch an attack at the Washington Hilton.
15: Tonight's White House Correspondents dinner will be held at the Waldorf Astoria. President Trump is expected to attend and speak. Earlier this week, Secret Service Director Sean Curran spoke about the security environment. He said they've opened 10,000 investigations just this year involving threats to their protectees.
19: The numbers are numbers at this agency, and certainly I have never seen in my 24-year career. They're off the charts. The threat, you know, picture and environment is as large as I've ever seen it.
15: While most of the president's cabinet will attend tonight's dinner, the First Lady, Secretary of State Marco Rubio, and Vice President Vance will not due to prior commitments. Jessica Rosenthal, Fox News.
10: President Trump announcing that a newly signed U.S.-Saudi civilian nuclear cooperation agreement will be strictly contingent on Saudi Arabia normalizing relations with Israel and joining the Abraham Accords. Fox's Peter Ducey has got more on this from the White House.
20: The Abraham Accords require countries there in the Middle East to formalize relationships with Israel. That is not something that the Saudis have done yet. And officials here insist that President Trump has not been pressured by Prime Minister Benjamin Netanyahu to make this a two-step process where first the Saudis must recognize Israel formally if they want to have a civilian nuclear program. The president further clarifies the civil nuclear deal. There will be no enrichment of material being made between the United States Department of Energy and Saudi Arabia, which pertains only to non-military use, such as the ones that Iran and UAE and others already have, will be approved. But it is totally subject to Saudi Arabia joining the very respected and successful Abraham Accords.
10: The president adding the U.S. isn't opposed to civil, non-enriched nuclear facilities in the region. U.S. stocks closing sharply lower Thursday, driven by a tech sell-off, soaring oil prices and inflation fears the Dow fell over 500 points. I'm Ted Lindner. This is Fox News.
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2: And welcome back to Coast to Coast. I tell you what we're going to do. We're going to chat for a little bit with Danyon Brinkley about the veterans health care that he is pushing. And we'll talk about that. And those of you who have been on hold waiting to talk to him, he will stay with us to take your calls. If you still want to call in and ask him questions about near-death experiences, do so. If you want to call us with open lines, just let Donna know that. And we'll do that too. Medtronic, the world's largest medical device maker, has confirmed a data breach after a cyber attack by an extortion group. The company says an unauthorized party accessed data for about 3.8 million people, including their names, contact numbers, dates of birth, social security numbers, health-related information. 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
2: And welcome back, George Norrie, along with Danyon Brinkley. Danyon, House Bill 9237 seems to be stalling in Congress right now. It's a veterans health care bill. Tell us what's going on with this.
6: Well, this is just amazing, George, because it's pitted veterans against veterans. The American Legion is fighting with the VFW. The Iraq-Afghanistan War Veterans Group is fighting with the American Legion. And when I look at it, here is the downside. It's taken 63 bills and combining them because they have to have this all packaged and passed before September 30th. They stalled, George. And what this bill in it for me in this 63 bills is the what we have been talking about on our 11/11 day. On our 11/11 program, we've been talking about it for 10 years,
2: yep.
6: The outreach of the whole health program. In this, there is a bill that literally funds every possibility of looking at energetic medicine, you know, energetics, as a healing modality based on that you're an electrical being. And so what happened was Donald Trump passed an EO, an executive order, to give $50 million to take Ibogaine and psilocybin, all the drugs that we've heard since 1937 that were evil, killing, addictive. And now they're going to use them in experimental programs to help mentally ill people, starting out with traumatic injury and brain TBI, traumatic brain injury for veterans. Well, at that same time, I am fighting to put integrative therapies in energetics, that there are all kinds of ways energetically and electrically to help bring that body, which is electrical, to bring that body into harmony. If you put the right amount of trace minerals and you put the right amount of nutrition, the ability to heal far more advanced than what a med bed is, with less rules, to bring coherence to that person, and maybe as a side effect, have an experience of being out of your body.
2: Are you making any headway?
6: Well, George, I'm down to the last, I would say in a 42 year plan, I would say I'm in the last 6 months of setting it up. So what I'm going to ask everybody to do is to call their congressperson, and even more importantly, to call your congressperson's local office. Don't call Washington. Call the local office and ask them to support 9237. Okay, and let me be honest with everybody. It's got a lot of pork in it and a lot of BS in it. But if we don't pass it, they will bit pieces.

0: against it. I mean, and when we all look at this, everybody, in my world right now, I look at the Veterans Health Care Bill. I was just in Washington, George. I was just there with Pete Boast, who is doing a magnificent job, and Senator Moran, who are doing a terrific job in helping me. They're the chairman of the House Veterans Affairs Appropriations, and Moran is chairman of the Senate House of Veterans Appropriations, and I've been on top of them and 21 other congressmen and five other senators. I need people just to stop in your own home district. They all are coming home for this. They all coming home for August. Everybody running for office. They're going to be out to bring this topic up, to call their local home office. They'll have two offices, to call them up and take and say, we are supporting 9237 pork and all. Because George, in part of the boxes of knowledge, the energetic nature of who we are in physical form is going to be something that what they will see is medicine is about to help you understand that you are an electrical being.
1: And you want calls. You want calls as opposed to emails, right?
0: I want a call. A call to action to their local, saying I'm supporting this bill with what's good and bad, because we can manage money, okay? But if that is in there, the move energetic into the mainframe. And another thing I'd like to say too is what Beth Clay is and moving what's called House Bill 539. This is about creating a way to cohesively allow chiropractic, which I think is an energetic medicine, chiropractic to be accessed both on Medicare and Medicare and VA benefits without the crisis of all the bureaucracies of the doctors trying to edge it out. I am a benefactor of chiropractic. I go to the one once a week, and I see how that could benefit both the veteran and the caregiver. So, George, please, everybody, look up, just go on the internet and look up who the local office of your senator and your congressman, and tell them that you need them to support House Representative Bill 9237, the Take Care of the Veterans Act.
1: All right, we'll do that.
0: Take Care of the Veterans Act.
1: We'll do that.
0: And please call and please do it. I have done it. I'm asking you, because watch. Everybody in politics knows this, George. If one person calls, that means 1,432 other people in your district is interested.
1: Well, if we get a million people to call, then you got a lot, right?
0: And if we get it, we win, we position, we get the whole health position. And so by the 30th of November, George, when we do our 30th annual 11-11 show, I can tell people the results if they get on top of this.
1: All right, my friend, let's take
0: this
1: some
0: week.
1: More calls,
0: I mean, you can.
1: East of the right, Rockies.
0: But thank you, George.
1: All right, you got it. Richard, Kansas City, you're on with Daniel Brinkley. Go ahead.
2: Yes. Hello. I wanted to ask about my wife, Rachel, in Denver died recently, and I have in such a struggle. Just crying and weeping, and I just can't live without her, and I don't know what to do. I need help. I don't have anybody to talk to, and I need my wife, Rachel, back.
1: Give him some advice, Daniel. We promised Richard we'd help him.
0: Okay, here's what we need to do. Yeah, come on, Richard. Here's what we need to do. You have to first look at it. You're making her leaving you about you. And not first making sure it was about her. Whatever she was going through, that was her time. And know that with the bottom of your heart, that was her time. And then you just count the days that you were together. Everybody goes through Everybody go

0: to bereavement and loss. It's natural. Cry. Cry. But remember, you still chose to come here, and you were chosen to come here, and you still have a mission, and it's important. So what you do is, I would recommend now, yeah, and I won't say ceremony, I would take a time when you would sit down, and I would sit down and have a time just for her. And what I would do is, you can't listen. All that sadness and crying is about you. It's not about the safety of where she is going through what she was going through here before she left. Do you feel like you had any connection to her passing? Do you feel guilty about not doing something that was very important that contributed to her passing?
1: I wasn't able to get to Denver before she died in the hospital.
0: Okay, that's not okay. Well, you need to let that go.
2: That's not his fault, Daniel, is it?
0: No, it's not his fault, because life does this. Did you have a conversation with her before she left?
1: Yeah, a few days before she became unconscious.
0: Okay, then I can promise you, in that conversation, she said goodbye.
2: What did she die of, Richard?
1: She had some cancer and pneumonia on her lungs, and then food came up into her, from a feeding tube, food came up into her lungs, and she died, and he brought her back. Right. And then the doctor already knew ahead of time she wanted to live, and said it many times, she wanted to live and not die. And if she died, she wanted to come back and then be back with me here in Kansas City. And she, and the doctor asked her if she wanted to be resuscitated, and she said because of the duress and the pain, she said no. And then a nurse spoke up for her and to encourage her and to stay around. But the doctor went ahead with what Rachel said, and because of the pain, it was the wrong time to ask her that, because the doctor already knew ahead of time she wanted to live, and said it to me many times while we were talking over the phone.
2: Did you have any children together, Richard?
1: No, we did not. She had endometriosis, and we always wanted to have children. And
2: how long were you married?
1: She had left me, and a number of years. I can't remember the number. A number of years, many years.
2: But you were separated in the end.
1: Yeah, and then we kept in touch. We kept in touch a long time, talking every day and every night, and she wanted to hurry and get back with me. And when she felt better with her stomach, and then she went to the hospital, and they found that the cancer and the pneumonia, but that they can take care of that with medicine and different things to get rid of that.
2: Well, listen to Daniel. His advice is good. Daniel, go ahead.
0: Listen to what pneumonia. Pneumonia is a dying or a passing person's very best friend. And you can control pneumonia, but it's, you just go to sleep with pneumonia. And when you have that kind of cancer, you're in trouble, because it sounds like it already been mastitized into the bones. But what was the reason for you to be safely apart? You guys were not having as good a relationship as you wanted, or you had to work, or she was in a certain medical facility, or what was the separation? Because a lot of what's bugging you now is the time that you were separated from and that you couldn't get to her.
2: There's some guilt there, huh, Daniel?
0: Oh, yeah.
1: Oh.
2: What happened, Rich?
1: When we were living in Oklahoma, and she had to transfer to Kansas City with her job, and then the job ended, And then her mother, while we were in Oklahoma, we were in a terrible car accident. I was in a wheelchair. And Rachel's mother kept asking her to leave him. He's not going to amount to anything in a wheelchair. And so she listened to her mother and siblings. And then her mother sent her a one-way ticket to live with her. And then she called me 15 days later to explain what had happened. And didn't tell me anything that she was going to leave. And after that, we kept in touch. So
0: she took all of her clothes? She took all of her clothes and everything?
1: I can't remember.
2: Did she empty the house out, Richard?
1: No, she left things behind.
2: Probably not a lot. Daniel, we're going to move on with a couple more calls. Okay. What final advice would you give Richard? What advice would you give Richard?
0: I would tell him, remember, Richard, she's not going to come back. And now that you have to build a life. It's okay to cry. It's okay to miss her. And it's okay for what happened that came between you.
2: That's normal.
0: Okay. Yeah, this is all normal. So you need to cry and get it out of your system and realize you're still that vibrant person and you still have it. And if you found her, you can find another one. And I highly recommend that you join the Coast to Coast, what is it called, George? The Coast to Coast Dating Service?
2: A paranormal date?
0: Yeah, come on, why not? Get over it. Let's talk to people. Let's talk to, go, you know, we get, go in to do a paranormal date, Richard. Let's get out of that rut.
2: All right, thanks, Richard. Good luck to you. It's not easy.
0: We love you, Richard.
2: Grief is not easy, Daniel, is it?
0: It's hard, George. Grief, bereavement, and loss are natural, but when you let it get into grief, can affect you for 10 years. I've seen people 10 and 12 years.
2: Or more, or it doesn't go away.
0: I mean, and it just grows, and what hurts me the most is it starts out of resentment from people feeling they've been deserted.
2: You've still got some calls on hold. You want to hang?
0: I want to take every single call who's called us, George.
2: All right, they're waiting for
0: you. We owe them that. Okay, we owe them that.
2: Daniel Brinkley is with us. His website is his name, linked up at coasttocoastam.com. 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
1: Welcome back, George Norrie, along with Danion Brinkley and your calls. Danion, you've been at hundreds of vets who have passed on. Did any of them see any visions before they passed?
6: George, listen, I've been with more than 1,000.
1: Wow.
6: Okay, and I have seen them see combat, World War II guys, seeing soldiers fighting beside them. I mean, they were fighting in another dimension, but they could see these same people fighting alongside with them in the battles. They have seen their own dead compatriots walking around them, making sure they were okay. You know, why was it doing it? That even the guy who was no longer physically here, he was still taking care of his men. The thing that's the most phenomenal thing is this thing called free will, George. It is both the freedom and the trap to grow and explore how free will operates.
1: A blessing in disguise, huh?
6: Once you're in here, once you take that first breath, George, okay, and that sense of freedom, that sense of free will, that you don't have to like it or do it or follow the rules. Most people usually end up doing that, but that is a joy. I mean, that's a big deal about as long as it's you're breathing, that no one can command you to do anything, nothing. But that's the joy of people finding their way here. If the world is savage and you can love thy neighbor as thyself and do unto others as you would have others do unto you and quit the complete control mechanism from electricity, how much does it cost to live on this planet? To bring that into play is what's going to change it. But I've seen veterans tell all kinds of stories. And some of them, George, are a little hard for me to believe, things that they say they've seen, and then watching their pattern after to see that if they keep believing or saying that and following up. But so many other things. I heard, listen to this, this guy wasn't dying, but I heard about this Afghanistan giant.
1: Right.
6: And he was a cannibal.
1: They found him in a cave. They found him dead in a cave or something.
6: Yeah, but he was a cannibal. And one of the guys who was there is the guy I heard tell the story. So when you look at what these guys have gone through, and they're fighter pilots, and the kind of things that you learn that none of us should ever go to war, then you see fear. You see survivor's guilt. You see the things that you should have done that didn't do. You know, you see all those things in your life review, but no one can make you do anything in free will once you're here. Nobody. And the other thing that I need people to understand, if by the time you got here, there was nobody better. And say if there was a million with the same skill set and capability of you, George, a million of them, you were the one that was chosen. Wow. That means that nobody is better than you to do what you came here to do. Nobody. The worst one of us is the greatest one. Let's get another call, George.
1: Let's go. They're lining up for you. Ruth in Maryland, take it away. Hi, Ruthie.
7: Oh, hello, George and Danion. Thank you so much for taking my call.
1: Sure.
7: And Danion, thank you for your service, sir, and your work that you do with the vets. I help my neighbor who's a vet. And are you the one that has all those dogs?
6: I am.
7: God bless you for that, too. God bless you for taking in all those dogs. And my
6: I rescued dogs. I have 35 cats. And
7: wow.
6: I rescue everything. I have 50 chickens. I have 6 horses.
1: He loves life.
6: Well, you celebrate it, George. You watch I've rescued all these animals from God knows what.
7: Yeah, you probably rescued wild animals too, like I have. I'm actually right now, I've been feeding a fox to keep it out of the campground and so it stays in the woods.
6: Well, I'm with you. I had a raccoon that I couldn't keep her as a, we couldn't keep her as a pet because she was wild, but this little raccoon brought me so much joy.
1: What's your question, Ruthie?
7: Okay, I have a question. I'm so glad you're talking about the shared death because since the other man wasn't on, able to make it tonight. I had a shared death experience about 30 years ago when I was younger and was with an older friend of mine. She wasn't a relative, a blood relative, but I was very close to her. But when I had it, it wasn't very pleasant. I mean, I could actually feel the pain. It lasted maybe about a half an hour. I didn't know what was happening. I mean, I couldn't control it. I just, the sadness came over me and it became so overwhelming. And just by the time I had to go to the bank and Radio Shack and I busted out in tears. And I even had like real sharp pains for a little while for maybe, that didn't last too long, maybe a couple minutes that I knew wasn't normal. And, I didn't realize at the time, but the next day when I got the call, because I was really worried about my friend because she was very sick and she didn't want to go to the doctor because she was being abused. And there was not much I could do. I tried to call for help, but anyway, but right now, one of my family members that I'm very close to, probably the closest one in my family, my niece, she's in hospice right now. And now,
6: how old is she?
7: She's 2 years older than me. She's 60, she's 63. She'll be 64 next month. And anyway, it was her grandmother that I had the shared death experience with, even though she wasn't, I mean, her other grandmother was my mother, but this was actually her father's mother. But our family had always been really close to the woman.
6: Yeah, but she had near death experience comes from the closeness to that person.
7: Right. I'm kind of worried that I might have another one when it comes to her time. Now, when hospice, I don't believe when they give you a certain time because my husband was on hospice for, he was a Vietnam veteran. He was on hospice for 8 months and then he quit and he lived another 9 months after that. But anyway, I'm kind of worried
6: Hold on. Let me cover this. He lived the other nine months because he went into hospice. Hospice, anybody gets a chance to go into hospice, take it. It's 6 months, and you get twice the health care. So when he's in hospice, he's getting twice the normal health care because it's about creating comfort. You know, it's about palliative is creating comfort. So that is what gave him that power to come back and make that next 9 months.
1: Okay, let's take some more calls. They're lining up for you, Danny. I may hold you over a little bit next hour, too. My gosh.
6: I'll stay right here and answer every question, George. It's important.
1: West of the Rockies, JD's with us in Colorado Springs. Go ahead, JD.
8: George, Danny, and Donna, George. Thank you for taking my phone call. I'm kind of here to confirm I died. And
6: welcome back.
8: Operating table. Yeah, thank you. Thank you. It's good to be back. Yeah, it's been some years, but it was on an operating table here in Colorado Springs. I had a Dr. Larkin. He was a veteran too of Vietnam, medvac. And, he brought me back, after nearly 5 minutes of being, deceased. And, I can tell you, everything I can confirm, practically everything that, Daniel has mentioned. And I think we're a lucky handful that have been to the other side and can confirm that it's not the end. And for the gentleman who was mourning about his wife, she wouldn't want to see him upset like this and, you know, every day moping around and they're in a better place. And it's not the end. I had nuns come in and interview me days after this had happened in the hospital because I was still in the hospital and it's a Catholic hospital. I'm speak of, Penrose out here.
6: And I know that was fun.
8: Yeah, it was interesting.
1: How did you die, JD?
8: I had an appendectomy. I was having an appendicitis. And from a previous operation, my appendix was not in the normal place it would normally be. It was in my back. And so my doctor, he had to get out a manual, one of his textbooks, and show two nerve endings going to my appendix. But this turned out to be a three-hour operation. And during this operation, I died. And I, you know, they say the light and everything. But, you know, I was given an opportunity, though. And it's euphoric, as you mentioned. When you're on the other side, you're floating in clouds. And you can't, you do lose your voice, but they're speaking, like, telepathically to you in ways. Mm-hmm. And they said, you can stay here. Or you can go back, and there's going to be, you're going to have to go through a lot of trials, and it's going to be very complicating, and it has been, you know, and I find myself in strange places. I've saved people's lives from time to time, just being in the right place at the right time, and it's been very interesting, a lot of synchronicities, things like this, and I really can't explain. It did change my life. I feel that I was very lucky to have, to know that there's truly another side.
1: Did you know you had died, JD?
8: I did not know this really. Didn't really hit home until the surgeon came in a day later and kind of confirmed that, I was out. You know, I flatlined. And it's strange that, you know, when people are out that long, they usually have, like, brain damage, or they don't come back all the way. And it didn't affect me that like that. And I did not really know at the time. And I didn't really, you know, when something like that happens, you're not really prepared to take notes, as I've mentioned.
6: You're not prepared to deal with it because you have to conclude that you are a great, powerful, and mighty spiritual being.
1: Did you know you had died when you passed on?
6: Well, by the time I got to the third or fourth one, I pretty much figured out that's what they called it. But I was on clinical. The first one, George, I was dead. There was lightning. It was gone.
1: Right.
6: The second one was a near-death experience. The third one was a near-death experience. The fourth one was brain surgery. I mean, open heart surgery for the second time. And when the doctor who did the surgery came out, she told them I would not make it because they had to resuscitate me in the operating room. And then they had to, take me out, and I was coming and going. And then when they had me in intensive care, I went into cardiac arrest twice. And they had to resuscitate me then. And it was a total of about 45 minutes. They came in. They set the alarm off that I'd gone flatline. They came in. The nurses started working on me. And you have to be really proud of nurses. I mean, they were making it happen, trying to get me back. And they got me back. That's about a 25-minute experience. I stayed 4 or 5 minutes, and then I was gone again. But I didn't go anywhere, George. I stayed at the side of the bed, at my head, the head of the, not the, I stayed on the, if you were standing at the head of the bed, I stayed on the right-hand side, standing next to the charge nurse. And the doctors, the nurses were over there banging away on my chest, banging away. And I went out. I never left the hospital room. I didn't have a near-death experience. I had a out-of-body experience, and I had two of them. I happened not to be breathing when that happened, but it still wasn't anywhere near the classic near-death experience. So a lot of times when I'm talking about it, I never even bring it up.
1: Did you know Raymond Moody prior to the near-death experience or after that?
6: After. I met Raymond when he knew, and I'll say it proudly, I met Raymond when he had no idea that this book was going to do what it did. He had no idea, and he didn't know what to do. And he was going to medical school, and he was getting all these calls of people to come. And so, I mean, it was overwhelming for Raym in the beginning. I mean, I traveled with him, George. I spent 20 years with Raymond.
1: It put him on the map, didn't it, this book?
6: Mm-hmm. It put everything. It put the whole world on the map. It put the whole new way to look at the what's next. And, I mean, these, if you look at the people, George, the people are sane. They're having this, and they're struggling. Everybody struggles.
1: They're real people, Daniel. They're real people. We're going to come back and take, I guess, final calls with you when we come right back on Coast to Coast AM.
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12: Day 13 of strikes. I'm Sue Guzman, Fox News. The United States has completed strikes on Iran for the 13th consecutive night. Fox's Kevin Cork tells us President Trump has contingency plans in place if the latest strikes are not a deterrent from attacks in the Strait of Hormuz.
13: If the Iranian regime, led by the IRGC, doesn't stop attacking ships through the Strait of Hormuz, or if the regime's proxies don't stop doing the same in the Red Sea, they're going to get hammered. That, according to Axios, the outlet reports President Trump is stating very plainly he's considering a major escalation in the conflict with Iran. That warning comes amid a 13th consecutive day of attacks now completed on critical infrastructure and other assets. Oh, and there's more. He's also warning Iran's proxies, writing in a post on Truth Social, quote, the Houthis are a surrogate and or proxy of Iran, and major military punishment will be inflicted upon Iran. And, of course, the Houthis themselves.
12: And the House has passed a resolution to restrict President Trump and halt the conflict in Iran. Fox's Chad Pergram reports.
14: A split House-Senate decision.
15: The current resolution is adopted.
16: And the motion is not agreed.
14: The House voting to shackle the president and end the fighting. Four Republicans joined all Democrats to halt the conflict. The president's supporters claimed the vote undercuts American forces. The president's Senate allies rejected the House's Iran rebuke. The Senate defeated a similar war powers measure. Republicans contending that the U.S. has Iran on the ropes. But Senate Democrats chided Republicans for not intervening in the war. Congressional GOP leaders say it's unnecessary for Congress to flex war powers authorities. However, some Republicans demand answers about the Iran endgame.
12: President Trump expected to deliver remarks at Senator Lindsey Graham's funeral next week at the National Cathedral in Washington. Graham died after a brief illness. He was 71. 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
12: The Trump administration is suing Colorado for providing in-state tuition to non-U.S. citizens.
2: The Justice Department is challenging Colorado statutes that require state colleges and universities to provide in-state tuition rates, financial assistance, and scholarships to those who are Colorado residents, regardless of whether they are in the U.S. illegally. The DOJ alleges the laws unconstitutionally discriminate against U.S. citizens who are not afforded the same reduced tuition rates or scholarships and create incentives for illegal immigration. The department says this is its 14th lawsuit challenging in-state tuition available to non-U.S. citizens after bringing cases against states including California, Maryland, and New Jersey.
12: Fox's Kristen Goodwin. More than two dozen states are suing the Trump administration for requiring them to comply with election rules in order to get disaster aid.
10: The lawsuit is challenging FEMA and Homeland Security policies, saying the administration is requiring states to help DHS with immigration enforcement and change election systems, like verifying the citizenship of every registered voter. If the states don't comply, they could see some cuts to federal funding. In similar cases since the start of the president's second term, the courts have been frequently siding with states. A ruling last year barred the administration from putting conditions on other FEMA funding. No comment from the administration yet. In Washington, Jill Nato, Fox News.
12: The Trump administration trying to keep utility costs down for consumers as data centers go up around the country. He announced new guidelines on Thursday for tech and AI companies.
16: We know that the data centers and AI are dramatically increasing the demand for electricity. It's only fair that the cost of building the new infrastructure required to meet this demand should be borne by the corporations themselves, not by the American consumers.
12: I'm Sue Guzman. This is Fox News.
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1: And welcome back, George Norrie with Danyon Brinkley, as we talk about the near-death experiences. Let's go back to the calls, Danyon. Will in New York has been on hold for a while. Will, go ahead.
6: Oh, you guys are worth it. Yeah, on hold for almost 2 hours.
1: Wow.
6: Hour 48 minutes, according to me. But I'm so grateful to talk to you both. And what a terrific show. Thank you, Danyon, for everything you do. And I've been a fan. It sounds silly saying fan, but I've listened to you on the show a few times. And even though I was looking forward to Dr. Moody being on the show, I'm just as happy to speak to you. I have an affinity for this topic, and also for Dr. Moody, because I attended the University of Virginia in Charlottesville back in the 1980s. And I tell you, everything you say rings true to me. And, tell you what, I have two questions that I was going to ask Dr. Moody, and then I have a separate question specifically for Danyon. So hopefully you can let me get to that too, George.
1: Sure thing.
6: Okay. So, I knew that you liked animals, Danyon, but I've never heard you talk about animals in the afterlife, and that's part of my question. And then the second one is, when my best friend passed away, I was with her in the final nights. I stayed with her in the hospital room, me and another friend. And
7: thank you.
6: And that night, we also had an attendant watching her breathing, and as she was breathing, less and less deeply. They woke me up and said that, Dina's not going to be with us much longer. And and she was looking at me in the eyes, you know, as she was taking her last breath. And this is 20 years ago. And, but then she was like looking past me. It wasn't, she wasn't looking at me, but she was looking past me as if she was looking at what was to come. And I just want to ask you about both pets and what your thoughts are, if that's your experience as well with all of your people that you've helped.
7: I can answer those easy. Number one, when that animal passes, it never leaves you. That animal comes into your life to give love so that you can learn to love you, receive love, and not be alone. The two greatest fears that a human being has is helplessness and loneliness. That pet is a qualifier, is a qualifier for being the child that's your guardian, your friend. So when you pass, that pet's energy goes into your field. So that you, when people love their pets so much, their fur children, so when they love it so much, then that animal never leaves you. It doesn't go back to evolve into a dolphin or something. It stays in your energetic field to support and send that love and hold on to that relationship. Okay, so that's the story of animals. Everybody sees or experiences their pets. Everything that you ever loved or everything that's ever loved you comes to celebrate your return. If that's something that you need, the rules are not for everybody. Some people don't need it. Some people know their home. Okay. And the what was the other question?
6: About seeing my friend kind of looking past me as she was dying, not just looking at me.
7: I have it. There was probably someone behind her.
6: Okay.
7: There was probably somebody behind you that she was seeing coming as that door was closing. I'll give you a perfect example. When my mother was passing at 54 years old, she called, and I come from the deep South. You know, everybody goes to hell in South Carolina. Mm-hmm. And I was coming from the deep South. And so when she came to me and she sent for me and I came in the room and she said, don't let them hurt me anymore. And I said, well, Mom, what happened? And she says, Marion has come. And she was looking over my left shoulder. And Marion, I turned around and there was Marion. And I had never seen Marion, but Marion was my mother's 15-year-old sister. Who, when they were going to a basketball game, she wanted to come up and be with the basketball.

0: I truly wanted to make that passage safe. When Marion came, and I turned around and saw this silhouette, and when Marion came and my mother could safely go, she left then. And the last thing she said is, don't let them hurt me anymore. Wow. Because what she had was lupus, and they had to cauterize her lungs. They didn't have lasers then. They had torches, and the lungs was all getting perforated. So that's what they had to do. So I have no question that she was seeing someone coming there, being present to let her know it was okay. And she not only saw through you, she fixated on something close to you. You know, it was something very, she fixated on a very close proximity to you.
1: All right. And thank you. Thank you. And George, can I just ask another quick question that I, you know, about to Danyon, please?
2: Go for it.
1: Okay. So when I was 15 years old, I went to a movie with my parents. So it was fall of 1980. And I want to know if you've seen this movie, Danyon, because I've spoken about it with Ms. Dr. Moody. So fall of 1980, this film came out named Resurrection with Ellen Burstyn. And I was raised Catholic, very Catholic conservative family. And it was a Saturday night. We saw this movie. And the next day I went to church. I was an altar boy. But I knew that night after seeing that movie that was what it was like. And it was the near death experience was the main topic of the film. But also when she comes back, she has healing powers, and people can't accept it because of what, similar to what you were saying. She wasn't attributing, you know, her experience and her power to heal, which I feel that you have as well, Danyon. But people weren't accepting her, you know, near-death experience or her new power because she wasn't, you know, invoking Jesus Christ. And she said, this is from love. This is all I can say is that it's the, maybe if it's anything, it's the power of love. And that film has stayed with me, you know, ever since then. And so I'm curious if you've seen that film and if it rings true to you as it does to other NDE people.
0: Okay. I've seen the film and it rings true, but remember this is an early version. This is a very early version of the experience, and it was overly Hollywoodized, if you know what I mean.
2: Sure, they do that.
0: I was not going to let that happen in Save, because I saw it as like an audio documentary, an audio biographical documentary, and I tried to make it. I mean, I changed things. I didn't have a lot of power, but I changed things and forced certain issues in certain scenes because it had to be more honest and it had to show a real person going through that metamorphosis that I transformed from, you know, because not out of necessity in order to achieve the goal. But remember this. These experiences tell us that 90% of everything we're being told is a lie. And when we realize that, we start taking a part of our life and breaking down that lie, which is what Coast to Coast and the People of the Night expect and look for. So what we're doing is in the teamwork of breaking it down. Nobody dies. It will never happen. And they are not separate from you, but you have to really pay attention to the reason you need to connect to them, like so many people want to connect to them. Why? To make sure they're all right. Well, they're in heaven or in the level of heaven of where they came from, and they're okay. And if you want to make sure the people that beat you or raped you and abused you is safely in heaven, this is the point. And when you think about that, they're going to see their life pass before them and they're going to become every person and feel the direct results of what they did. No one got away with anything. So that pretty much handles that hellish experience concept.
2: Let's go to Chuck in Idaho on the wild card line. Go ahead, Chuck.
3: Hey, how are you guys tonight?
2: Okay, buddy. Thank you.
3: Hey, fellow Navy guy with me. I was chief warrant officer and a Marine. It's good to talk to you guys.
2: Thank you, sir.
0: Semper Fi.
3: Remember what your ID card said, though, which department you worked for.
0: Probably but, than that, I

0: was the Department of the Navy.
1: That's right. Don't forget that, Daniel.
0: Proud of it. Hey, but, when I got my check, and I got my check on the top of it, said the Department of the Navy. So when people used to say this, and what branch of the service are you in? I said, well, I was in the Marine Corps except for one day a month. And one day a month, I was in the Marine Corps.
2: Well, I want to try to.
0: I had so many office hours. I had so many office hours, non-judicial punishment, and they docked my pay. I think the whole time I was in the Marine Corps, I made $800.
2: All right, I'm going to try to catch what I really want to say here, because it's really been something that's important to me. I served 22 years, three tours in the Persian Gulf during the first Gulf War and the second Gulf War. Survived that, retired in 2000. In 2021. Both the wife and I got COVID. We went in the hospital. She came home 10 days later. I stayed for 4 months.
1: Oh my God. In the hospital?
0: Did you have the shot? Did you have the shot? Did you have the vaccine?
2: No, I did not get the vaccine. And, they put me on the ventilator and the whole nine yards. I'm not supposed to be here today, but there's more to the story. While I was in my coma on the ventilator, I saw a lot of things, just different. I had different experiences and I'm here to tell you now, I am not afraid to die because it is so incredible. I can't even explain it with words, but I got through that, but I woke up, in the spring as a 61 year old infant. I couldn't do anything for myself. I couldn't talk because I had a trach. I couldn't walk because I had no muscle tone. I couldn't sit up. And my kidneys were gone. So we worked through that. So it took us a year or so to get that taken care of. 1 year ago, I received my kidney transplant. So
0: how you doing?
2: I'm doing great. I'm doing great. And I'm pretty much back to normal, as far as how I am. But through that period of time, things just kept happening. And I don't understand. I mean, I was a sailor. I have lived a perfect life. I don't know why I'm here and what I'm supposed to do. And it doesn't bother me. But it's a question I have once in a while, because what makes me so special that I came through all this? And if you saw me when that first happened, you would think I was a prisoner of war. Now I look just like I did before I went in the hospital, and other than I have a kidney transplant, I'm the normal me again, and I don't understand it.
1: Can you explain it, Daniel?
0: Yeah, I can explain it. Watch. That not being a perfect person is the story, and that's called survivor's guilt. And then, like you said, you don't have a point of what you're supposed to be doing here. What you're supposed to be doing here is this. You're supposed to be paying attention to your breath, and that every breath becomes an act, literally an act of life depending. Okay. When a person's looking for their pathway, they find it in their breath. Learning to control your breath with a goal. Breathe in to out to three, in to three, out to four, in to four, out to three. I mean, I always use three, sixes, and nines in the parrot, in the things that I put together to do. But you got to get back to breathing. I'll bet you your breath is really shallow. And that ventilator, I don't know how you made it through the ventilator, but how a person balances themselves is paying attention to their breathing. And remember this, is an absolute fact. Every time that you breathe in, you stop, you feel your sinus cavities. You are completely at the point of when you breathe in, before you breathe out, you have stopped, and you are divinely connected. Your ethereal self, the energetic self, is divinely connected. You and God or divine force co-create, co-perceive, Then you set an intention and you breathe out. So if you start breathing in, knowing that you're going to hold your breath 1001, 1002, 1003, so that the divine force can interact within you to help based on your intentions of moving forward into what you're going to do next. You give that, instead of that breathe in, breathe out, you give it a couple of seconds and listen to what you hear. Listen to where your mind goes. And when you start to do the exercise, put into your mind it's what you're trying to achieve, and you're going to use the gift of life as your power to find that answer, and you'll find it.
1: Daniel, on April 10th, 1992, comedian Sam Kinison was struck by a car head-on and died. But before he died, he said, "I don't want to die. I don't want to die." And then he murmured, "Okay, okay, okay." What did he see to say okay?
0: Mostly it's feelings. Okay, mostly he's saying okay, using words to describe the feeling. That release from the body to be your sensual, energetic, ethereal self. And as each of those layers, like I was describing, the layers peeling away, as each of those layers let go of him, each of them let go of him, he becomes more comfortable. Okay, that's a level light. Okay, another light of level. Okay, insight into our divine spiritual self, because he's making that transition. And you know, that was the cussinest, craziest acting son of a preacher I ever heard.
1: Oh, yeah.
0: And I can imagine what he would have been thinking when he came back.
1: Remember him shouting the way he used to shout?
0: Oh, yeah. He was great. Come on.
1: He was one of a kind. Daniel, I want to thank you for hanging in there so long with us tonight, okay?
0: But George, you know, it's a pleasure, and to take people's questions. You know how we are. I love for people's questions, because I want to interact with the audience. I want them to interact with me, and I want to know I'm telling them the truth. So 37% of every female is going to be the primary caregiver for one or more parents. That means about 22%.
1: I'm glad you've come back, my friend. Daniel Brinkley, his website is linked up at coasttocoastam.com. 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
1: We lost psychic medium and Coast to Coast guest Joyce Keller December of last year, but before we did, I had a great chance to talk to her about the sleeping prophet, Edgar Cayce.
7: Yes, yes, yes. Well, I did not know who she was, but she came to me, and I guess she acknowledged my connection with the Edgar Cayce ARE Foundation, because that was the they are the publisher of my last book, Why Am I Here? So she was very connected to the Edgar Cayce Foundation also, even though, as we all know, she was a doctor of psychiatry. Is that correct, George?
8: Yes, that is absolutely correct.
7: So she came to me in a dream a couple of nights ago, and she said, you're going to be on with my nephew. And I said, that's right. And I tried to get her name. I had a little difficulty, but she said that she passed away in 1986, if that's correct, also, and that she wrote two books. So I researched it, and she wrote Breakthrough to
8: Creativity.
7: And also The High Sense Perception, I believe, of Research Foundation. So she had a lot to write. What was so interesting is that she made a jump from the conventional world of psychiatry to the Edgar Cayce Foundation, which is why we had this connection. And she became an ardent follower of Edgar Cayce after she read his book, The Mystery Man of Miracles. So that really turned her life around. And I'm sure you know all this already, but I'm just learning about it now. So this is very enlightening to me.
8: You know how she passed away, Joyce?
7: Yes, she indicated that it was a bizarre accident, which I'm going to talk about in 1 second. But I wanted to tell you, George, she came through with the most gentle but powerful energy, just extremely gentle and loving, but very powerful. And she said she passed away from a bizarre accident that had to do with water and electricity, and that's all that she said.
8: She was listening to the radio, and the radio fell into the tub.
7: And
8: she got electrocuted that way.
7: Yes, because she said water and electricity. So I said, I will have to ask George.
8: Thank God she wasn't listening to me when she got fried. My God.
7: Oh, my God. That's right. But she is so proud of you, and she's so proud of the work that you're doing. And she loves the fact that you're connected to the Edgar Cayce Foundation also, as I am. And I've been a member of ARE, the Association for Research and Enlightenment, for many, many years. And I've been to Virginia Beach many times. So I wanted to thank you for this opportunity, Joyce.
8: That's so great. It's always good getting you back on, Joyce. And I enjoy your emails and your poignant remarks and everything.
7: I hope I don't overdo it. But I'm so happy that you're on the air, George, because there's no other show like yours. And it's always an amazing, amazing show. And like the gal who was just on before me and the people calling Thomas from Wahia, all the callers, you know, we're all like family. And, George, I think the best thing is that you have said so many times that so many of us who are alone are not alone because we have you 7 nights a week. So thank you.
8: We're going to be on live on Thanksgiving coming up in a few weeks. So we'll be live on Christmas night and Christmas Eve. I think I've got Connie Willis doing that Sunday night show. And we'll be live on New Year's Eve and New Year's night. It's so important, Joyce, and I realized this a long time ago, that there are a lot of people who don't have family, and we become their family. And
7: absolutely.
8: I mean, they look forward to, they might wake up on Christmas morning alone, but they know we're going to be there for them at night, and they're all excited about it. They plan their day around this radio show, and I'm never going to let them down.
7: George, I have been listening to you for so many years, you know that, and I recently lost my husband, and... I've been so busy doing psychic readings and psychic work, but there's an aloneness, there's such a word as aloneness, that sets in late at night, because I was used to having a husband, and instead I have Coast to Coast, and I thank you very, very much. I appreciate the work that all of you do. You and Tom and Lisa and the whole gang. I really love you, so thank you.
8: How's your son Scott doing?
7: My son Scott is still doing. Thank you for asking, George. He loves being on your show, and he's doing a lot of not only his usual chiropractic work, but he's also doing a lot of therapy. He's helping people psychologically. I think a lot of his patients are so traumatized from this whole COVID situation, as you were discussing before, that they are lost. So therapists are very, very important now. But the importance of your show, George, is that you help people quell their fears. I mean, they're afraid of being alone. You're there for them. I appreciate that very much. And you're helping change the energy of the planet at a time that I know that the energy is shifting, and we want it to shift in the right direction. So I can't say I really believe in predictions. I think the predictions that were put out by Nostradamus and the people you have on your show, including myself, are basically what might happen. But I think it's the will of mankind that determines the outcome. And I don't know if you agree with that, but I think your show is so important because it's helping to channel our energies in the right direction. Like we have this war going on now, a number of, I don't know how many wars are on the planet at this moment, but the energy has to change. And the children who are being born now are not going to put up with this nonsense of wars and vaccines and all of that. I mean, the consciousness is changing. That's the purpose of Coast to Coast. So I thank you very much for changing our energy on this planet.
8: You're very welcome. What have you been doing lately?
7: Well, I'm writing my 12th book, which, as I said, I'm dedicating to you and to all the work that you've done. I think it's important that before you were discussing this movie about near-death experiences that has just come out recently.
8: Right, near-death, yeah.
7: Yeah, Sandra Champlain and you were discussing it, and Kate, the guest who was just on before. And it's very important that people see that, but I have a problem with that because I've had so many, many metaphysical experiences in my life. But I can't say I really have had a near-death experience. I've had a number of close-death experiences. So I think that's a whole different category where you almost die, but you don't quite die. And, George, I know you know so much, but do you know what actually determines the real moment of death?
8: Tell me your thoughts.
7: Okay, I'll give you the Hindu version first. They said it's the severing of the sutratna, or the silver, as we call it, the silver cord. And once that cord is severed, there's no coming back into the body. The people who had near-death experiences have not had the severing of the silver cord, which Shirley MacLaine showed in the movie Out on a Limb many years ago. So she was the first one to show that in this country, so I salute her for that. It's really important that people understand that, you know, I have a problem. I have to tell you, George, my problem.
8: What's your problem?
7: That people of a number of different faiths are buried very quickly. And I think back to the 1700s and 1800s when there were bells attached to the inside of coffins. This is gruesome, I know, but I have to tell you. And because they were so afraid of being buried alive. And this is one of the things I do in my books and the writings and the teachings that I do, how to determine the actual death experience. What really happens? How do you know when the person is really gone? I saw my dad leave his body, and I said, okay, he's gone. But it takes 3 days, what my teachers have told me. It takes 3 days for the complete essence, complete human essence, to leave the body. So that's what I have to say about that. I don't believe in quick burials. I know so many religions put those people on the ground so quickly. I'm saying, what's the big rush? Why are they rushing, George? I mean, I don't really understand that. So if I had one mission in life, I would say, don't bury people so quickly.
8: That's true. We're with psychic Joyce Keller. Her website is her name, linked up at coasttocoastam.com. Joyce, what do you think of miracles? Are they real?
7: George, miracles are real. Edgar Cayce wrote, I forgot the name of this book about, he's the man of miracles. He didn't write any books, but that book was written about him because the work that he did was so miraculous. Excuse me. So what a miracle is something that I think we don't understand. Like the sun comes up. 1,000 years ago, they said it's a miracle. Well, maybe they just didn't understand. So it's a matter of understanding. I do believe that people can experience miracles. They can have miraculous healings, miraculous experiences, and there's just no end to it. I think that God is great, and anything is possible. And if you want to call it a miracle, that's a great idea. I've had many, many miracles occur, and I have one that's so bizarre, I have to share it with you. Would that be okay?
8: Oh, yeah, absolutely.
7: Okay, thank you. Well, you know, my wonderful husband, Jack, passed away a few years ago, and I hate to tell you where I was, but I was in the bathroom, and I was thinking about him, and I was thinking, boy, Jack, I really miss you. So then I left the bathroom. I came back to the bathroom like 2 or 3 hours later, and on the bathroom floor was an engagement ring that had not been there before, but it was from the popcorn box. Do you remember the old Jack-in-the-Box little gifts that you used to?
8: Oh, yeah. We always used to buy Jack-in-the-Box just to get the little prize.
7: Yes. So his name was Jack, and there was this ring. I swear to you, this is the truth. On the bathroom floor, covered with like some kind of popcorn dust. I don't know what it was, but I cleaned it off, and I put it, I think it's on my website. I'm not sure where it is. But this ring, I had no way of explaining why the ring was there. Like, well, where did that come from? And then I said, Jack in the Box sent you the ring. And I've been an old practitioner of evanescence and materialization. And I know that you know what that is, George.
8: Oh, yeah.
7: Gifts come from spirit. So they're evanescent. And they're called apports, APPORCS. So those are wonderful gifts that the spirit world brings us. And it's not always easy. But I felt that Saint Germain had worked with him, and they had done that. Saint Germain was a great master of metallurgy and of miracles. He also created miracles. So there are so many strange things going on. I hesitated to speak about this. I really told very few people about it because they said, oh, please, how is that possible? And I didn't really believe it myself, but it really is true. Oh, I've had many experiences like that of these wonderful gifts that come from the spirit world. So I had lost, in Florida, I actually lost my mother's engagement ring, which is very valuable. And I was wearing it on vacation. I was in Florida, even though I lived in New York. And I think I lost my mother's engagement ring at the beach in Florida. So I had to come back to New York, and without the ring, my mother had passed away, so I didn't have to tell her that I had lost her ring. But that ring was gone for over a year. And I ran ads in the newspaper, on the web. I ran ads everywhere. I said, look at this. If you find my ring, I really didn't know where I lost it. But after 1 year, almost to the day, I was awakened about 3 o'clock in the morning, and one of my teachers, one of my spirit guides, said to me, Joyce, go look in the second drawer next to the bathroom sink.
8: No way. Wow.
7: I swear this is true. So that took a whole year for the ring to come from Florida back to New York, and it was, I don't know the process of how that would be possible, but I do know that you can get gift spirits, you can get coins. My husband brings me money. He brings me mostly quarters and pennies, which I'm very happy to have, but the ring was really the most amazing thing.
8: That's incredible, Joyce.
7: Yeah, I've had some really amazing, but you know, we all do, and we say, oh no, I don't believe it. And, George, you always say there's no such thing as accidents, and I believe that that's true.
8: Things happen for a reason. I always believe that. Fate steps in.
7: Absolutely. I mean, I don't know if we have time before we go to a break, but I wanted to share with the audience what happened when I did not listen about an accident. Now, I believe that if an accident happens, it's for a reason it's supposed to happen. You always say that. I listen to everything you say.

For Adam Thompson, Donna Walker, Dan Galante, Tom Danheiser, Sue Trikas, Lex Lonehood, Sean Latasore, Alec Fernandez, Tim Banal, George Knapp, and Richard Serrett, I'm George Norrie, somewhere out there on Coast to Coast AM. We'll see you on our next edition. Until then, be safe, everybody.

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10: Striking Iran. I'm Ted Lindner, Fox News. The U.S. military completing a 13th night of airstrikes against Iran on Thursday, and there's no signs of letting up.
11: When it comes to the U.S. retaliating against the Iranian regime and its proxies in the Middle East for their behavior, the president's policy isn't quite so limited. Just ask the Secretary of State.
12: The president's policy is a head for an eye. I mean, honestly, that's what it's going to be. I mean, they will pay a very heavy price for the things they're doing.
11: Rubio's comments in response to new threats from the regime, and they come as the U.S. carries out a 13th consecutive night of strikes, with the U.S. warning that the IRGC-led government will suffer the consequences for its actions and those perpetrated by its proxies like the Houthis over in the Red Sea and elsewhere.
10: Fox's Kevin Cork. This morning, a series of explosions heard near a military base hosting U.S. forces in northern Iraq, hours after the U.S. military said they'd wrapped up their 13th night of strikes. The House has passed a resolution to restrict President Trump and halt the war in Iran, showing more Republicans are on board with ending the conflict. The Senate previously rejected something similar. Fox's Chad Pergram.
13: A split House-Senate decision.
14: The current resolution is adopted.
15: And the motion is not agreed.
13: The House voting to shackle the president and end the fighting. Four Republicans joined all Democrats to halt the conflict. The president's supporters claimed the vote undercuts American forces. The president's Senate allies rejected the House's Iran rebuke. The Senate defeated a similar war powers measure. Republicans contending that the U.S. has Iran on the ropes.
10: And check your refrigerator. More than 1.5 million dozen eggs sold across 6 states being recalled over possible salmonella contamination. The FDA saying Midwest Poultry Services voluntarily recalling the eggs sold under the brands, including Kroger, Simple Truth, Country Morning, and Sunups. Consumers should not eat the recalled eggs and should return them to the store for a full refund. 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
10: Tonight's take two for the White House Correspondents Association dinner. The original event was called off in April after an armed man tried to launch an attack at the Washington Hilton.
18: She White House Correspondents agree. Dinner will be held at the Waldorf Astoria. President Trump is expected to attend and speak. Earlier this week, Secret Service Director Sean Curran spoke about the security environment. He said they've opened 10,000 investigations just this year involving threats to their protectees.
19: The numbers are numbers at this agency, and certainly I have never seen in my 24-year career. They're off the charts. The threat, picture and environment is as large as I've ever seen it.
18: While most of the president's cabinet will attend tonight's dinner, the First Lady, Secretary of State Marco Rubio, and Vice President Vance will not due to prior commitments. Jessica Rosenthal, Fox News.
10: President Trump announced a newly signed U.S.-Saudi civilian nuclear cooperation agreement will be strictly contingent on Saudi Arabia normalizing relations with Israel and joining the Abraham Accords. Fox's Peter Ducey with more from the White House.
20: The Abraham Accords require countries there in the Middle East to formalize relationships with Israel. That is not something that the Saudis have done yet. And officials here insist that President Trump has not been pressured by Prime Minister Benjamin Netanyahu to make this a two-step process where first the Saudis must recognize Israel formally if they want to have a civilian nuclear program. The president further clarifies the civil nuclear deal. There will be no enrichment of material being made between the United States Department of Energy and Saudi Arabia, which pertains only to non-military use, such as the ones that Iran and UAE and others already have, will be approved, but it is totally subject to Saudi Arabia joining the very respected and successful Abraham Accords.
10: The president adding that the U.S. isn't opposed to civil non-enriched nuclear facilities in the region. I'm Ted Lindner. This is Fox News.
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26: This is America in the Morning from Westwood One. Good morning, I'm John Trout. It's Friday, July 24th, 2026. Here's what's coming up on America in the Morning.
27: President Trump declares a nuclear agreement reached with Saudi Arabia is contingent on them recognizing the state of Israel. I'm John Stolness in Washington.
28: Both the rhetoric and the fighting are escalating in the Middle East.
29: Their industrial base has been decimated.
28: Sagar Meghani at the White House.
30: The Minnesota man who killed Democratic state lawmaker Melissa Hortman has been sentenced to spend the rest of his life in prison. I'm Lisa Dwyer.
31: A criminal referral surrounding Jack Smith sent to the DOJ.
32: They should have screened out any communications.
33: I'm Clayton Neville.
34: The Food and Drug Administration is investigating a new outbreak involving the diarrhea-causing parasite Cyclospora. Ed Donahue, Washington.
26: A down day for Wall Street. Subpoenas directed at the New York Times cease. All ahead on America in the Morning. It's 7 after. Just one day after President Trump announced a nuclear agreement with Saudi Arabia, the president added a stipulation that Saudi Arabia must officially recognize Israel and join the Abraham Accords, which could put the deal in doubt. John Stolness has more from Washington.
27: The two sides signed the deal on Wednesday, and it was touted by Energy Secretary Chris Wright on Fox News Thursday morning.
0: Saudi Arabia has been an ally of the United States since the nation's forming, and I'm thrilled in our efforts and where this is going. This will be top level, highest standards for nuclear safety and safeguards ever done.
27: But a few hours later, President Trump appeared to change the conditions of the landmark nuclear agreement, issuing a statement on Truth Social, ensuring that the Saudis would have to officially recognize the State of Israel and join the Abraham Accords. White House Press Secretary Karoline Leavitt, however, says the president's post should not surprise the Saudis.
1: Yes, this deal with Saudi Arabia, the energy deal, is contingent on this condition as far as the president is concerned. So we'll continue to talk with our Saudi counterparts to get the deal finalized and hopefully see them joining the Abraham Accords very soon.
27: And Leavitt made clear there would be no deal without Saudi Arabia joining the Abraham Accords.
1: This is something that he has mentioned on numerous occasions. Going back, I can provide you with those statements. And he has said if they don't join the Abraham Accords, the deal is off.
27: The Accords were a signature foreign policy victory during Trump's first term in office, as the UAE and Bahrain were the first to sign. Saudi Arabia has previously said they would not recognize Israel until Israel agrees to a two-state solution with the Palestinians. The Saudis have not yet responded to Trump's new condition. The deal would see the U.S. help Saudi Arabia begin a civilian nuclear energy program, but some lawmakers are concerned they could use the technology to begin building their own nuclear weapons. Secretary of State Marco Rubio, speaking in Manila Thursday, said the U.S. is not the only country who can help the Saudis begin a peaceful nuclear program.
2: When countries decide they want to pursue a peaceful civil nuclear program, we'd prefer them do it with us.
27: Israeli Prime Minister Benjamin Netanyahu said in a statement he would welcome Saudi Arabia to the Abraham Accords if they were to join. John Stolness, Washington.
26: On Thursday night, the U.S. military launched its 13th consecutive night of bombardment against Iranian positions, which comes as President Trump is saying that a broader offensive may soon be needed. Washington correspondent Sagar Magani reports the increased rhetoric comes as concerns over shipping intensified, with the Houthis in Yemen firing on Saudi oil tankers in the Red Sea and the price of oil surging to $100 a barrel.
3: This is with this skirmish we have with the Islamic Republic of Iran, and I call it that because, let me tell you, they're getting hit so hard and they want to make a deal. But I say they're not ready to make a deal, because every time they make a deal, they want to change it and everything. They're not ready. They'll be ready very soon.
28: Both the rhetoric and the fighting are escalating in the Middle East.
29: Their industrial base has been decimated. Their defense industrial base has been decimated. They're losing launchers. They're losing radars every single night. They are suffering billions of dollars in damage, and their economy is a disaster.
28: Yemen's Houthi rebels are the latest entrant, saying they attacked two Saudi oil tankers in the Red Sea. They're threatening to shut down another key trade route, even as the global economy reels from the Strait of Hormuz closure.
3: We're doing very well against the Islamic Republic of Iran. We're doing extremely well. They would like to do something, but I say they're not ready yet. They need more of the same. They're not ready yet. They got some evil intentions. We cannot let them have a nuclear weapon.
28: President Trump says if rebel attacks on shipping continue, they and their patron, Iran, will face major military punishment as both sides trade strikes.
29: These people who are calling us every day begging, let's do a deal, they send us messages through other countries, third countries. I mean, they're running out of countries to send. Even I had countries here coming up to me. Oh, I just spoke to the Iranians. They want to do a deal. The problem is every time these people do a deal, they either break it or after they make it, they want to change the deal. So they're probably not ready to do a deal yet, but they will be soon.
28: Tehran's top diplomat says Iran will adopt an eye for an eye policy for U.S. attacks on its infrastructure. Secretary of State Marco Rubio's response.
29: I saw Arachi, their foreign minister, who the other day say or something about their policies, an eye for an eye. The president's policy is a head for an eye. I mean, honestly, that's what it's going to be. I mean, they will pay a very heavy price.
28: Sagar Magani at the White House.
26: 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Jack Smith's woes with the Justice Department when America in the Morning continues after these messages.
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26: We're back on America in the Morning with a check of any potential severe weather across the nation today. Here's AccuWeather.com meteorologist LaTroy Thornton.
6: A front that's generally stalled over the southeast continues to be the focus for rounds of wet weather in that part of the nation, and today brings the highest chance for some drenching thunderstorms to places from northern Mississippi and Alabama eastward through mainly northern portions of South Carolina, as well as much of central and eastern North Carolina. The highest risk for localized flash flooding looks to set up from near the border of the Carolinas into northeastern Alabama and southeastern Tennessee, where those rounds of rain bring continued drought relief for some, as well as the potential for slow travel at times. But there can be a thunderstorm around near the coast from southeastern Louisiana through Georgia and Florida, as Bertha, now a tropical rainstorm, heads westward into northern Mexico, but not before delivering one last round of tropical downpours to far south Texas. Slow travel may also result in a more localized fashion from thunderstorms that may turn severe this afternoon and evening from northern South Dakota, north and eastward through much of the eastern half of North Dakota and into northwestern Minnesota, with the risk for damaging winds, hail, and some flooding downpours. Some areas of steady rain develop to the

0: 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I'm AccuWeather.com meteorologist LaTroy Thornton.
1: 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The man found guilty of killing a Minnesota lawmaker and her husband has learned his fate. Correspondent Lisa Dwyer reports Vance Boatler will spend the rest of his life behind bars.
2: The Minnesota man who killed Democratic state lawmaker Melissa Hortman and her husband Mark has been sentenced to spend the rest of his life in prison. Vance Belter went to Hortman's home wearing a tactical uniform and mask about 3:30 in the morning on June 14, 2025. He rang the doorbell while shouting he was a police officer doing a welfare check. Belter shot and killed Melissa and Mark and also a family dog. Belter was sentenced to two life terms plus 40 years after earlier pleading guilty to avoid the death penalty.
3: We're just glad that it's over and he's going to prison forever and he won't hurt someone else.
4: It's over, but it's never over. And, well, you know, she was a force and her husband was a wonderful man and the world is a poorer place without them both.
2: Survivors of the attack spoke of enduring trauma, but say Belter failed to eliminate Melissa Hortman's spirit and legacy. I'm Lisa Dwyer.
1: Congressman Jim Jordan has referred former special counsel Jack Smith to the Department of Justice, alleging he made false statements to Congress during a deposition in December. With more on that story, here's our Clayton Neville.
5: House Judiciary Committee Chairman Jim Jordan says that he sent a criminal referral to the Department of Justice, claiming that Jack Smith knowingly made false statements during his December 17th deposition before the committee last year. The referral surrounds Smith's testimony about whether his team received or reviewed text messages from members of Congress during his investigation into President Trump's handling of classified documents and alleged efforts to overturn the 2020 election.
6: He definitely misled us because he said he didn't get contents when, in fact, they did for 44 members of the United States Congress.
5: Congressman Jordan spoke with Fox News.
6: And when he got that information from the National Archives, you were supposed to filter it out because we are a separate and equal branch of government, and there's a speech or debate clause in our Constitution. They should have screened out any communications relative to our work as legislators. They did not do it.
5: Jack Smith's attorneys deny the allegations and they insist their client provided truthful and responsive answers. I'm Clayton Neville.
1: It's 19 after. The FDA announces a recall that could affect millions of Americans' families' breakfast. That and more when we return. America in the Morning, back after these messages.
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0: It's 21 after. America in the Morning continues with Friday business news. Stocks nosedived Thursday after oil surged to $100 a barrel. Questions were raised that some tech companies like Google and Tesla were spending too much on AI, and there were renewed tariff fears. Southwest Airlines reported earnings and said their concern over higher jet fuel prices saw them send a ship full of aviation fuel from Texas to California over fears of supply and cost in the Golden State. They also cut their full-year outlook over those high fuel prices. Seth Soutelle has more from Wall Street.
1: I'm Seth Soutelle, and this is the AP Markets Report. The price of Brent crude jumped to its highest level since May after increased fighting in the Middle East threatened to slow the global flow of oil. Sharp drops for Google's parent company, Alphabet, and Tesla pulled the stock market to its worst loss in a month. The S&P 500 sank 1.2% Thursday. The Dow lost 506 points. That's about 1%. The Nasdaq Composite fell 2.2%. Brent crude rose as high as $102 a barrel. That's up from as little as $72 a barrel early this month. The higher oil prices threatened to make inflation worse. That sent Treasury yields higher in the bond market. The yield on the 10-year Treasury rose to 4.69%. Seth Soutelle, New York.
0: First, let us now. Eggs. Federal regulators announced more than 1.5 million dozen eggs sold in six states have been voluntarily recalled over potential salmonella contamination. The FDA says Midwest Poultry Services initiated the voluntary recall. Those recalled products sold under several brand names, including Kroger, Brookshire's, Country Morning, Simple Truth, and Sun Ups. Those eggs likely distributed to retail food service customers in Texas, Oklahoma, Arkansas, Louisiana, New Mexico, and Mississippi, as well as other smaller retail outlets, according to the FDA. It's 24 after. A surprise reversal from the Justice Department involving three New York Times reporters. That and more when America in the Morning continues after these messages.
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0: 26 after. America in the Morning continues. While one cyclospora outbreak is being investigated, the FBA is now alerting the public of a new outbreak of a diarrhea-causing parasite. Correspondent Ed Donahue reports.
1: The Food and Drug Administration is investigating a new outbreak involving the diarrhea-causing parasite Cyclospora. The products linked to the illness have not been identified. Where the cases are located have not been revealed. Days ago, Health Secretary Robert F. Kennedy Jr. was asked about Cyclospora.
2: We do have the outbreak under control. We have done extensive forensics, epidemiological forensics, and we've identified the source of the outbreak.
1: Federal officials had said the focus is on lettuce from Taylor Farms as the source of a separate multi-state outbreak. Iceberg lettuce grown in central Mexico has been recalled. Cyclospora is a microscopic parasite that infects mostly vegetables that comes in contact with human feces. The CDC says the parasite causes intestinal illness marked by frequent and sometimes explosive diarrhea. Ed Donahue, Washington.
0: In a surprise move, the Department of Justice has withdrawn subpoenas against three New York Times reporters. Details from correspondent Michael Cisak.
3: Those subpoenas had sought testimony from those reporters in front of a grand jury as the government investigates what it says are leaks about the safety and security measures on Air Force One. President Donald Trump recently began using a Qatari-donated jet, a Boeing 747 that the Times reported lacks certain safety features, including anti-missile defenses. The government reached its decision to withdraw the subpoenas at a hearing in the courthouse behind me, where Judge Arun Subramanian criticized the Justice Department's decision-making. The judge said that rather than using subpoenas to journalists as a last resort, they were the first option for the government in this investigation. He says that rules and legal precedents require other investigative steps before seeking subpoenas.
0: Michael Cisak reporting. America in the Morning for Friday, July 24th, 2026, is produced by Jeff McKay. I'm John Trout. This is Westwood One.
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8: This is America in the Morning from Westwood One. Coming up this half hour,
9: President Trump announces new tariffs.
10: Have Trump's tariffs increased prices for American families?
9: I'm Joan Jones.
11: Congress split on a war powers resolution. I'm Clayton Neville.
12: The police shooting of a man being arrested by officers in Madison, Wisconsin has prompted protests. I'm Donna Warder.
13: 4 years after being stabbed on stage, Salman Rushdie sat across a New York courtroom from his convicted attacker. I'm Lisa Dwyer.
14: A member of J.D. Vance's security detail is being investigated over a suspected news leak. Sagar Meghani at the White House.
15: Congress proposes an AI kill switch. I'm the new old tech guy, Chuck Palm.
8: Back after these messages.
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8: 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You're with America in the Morning. The start to the weekend includes a check of the weather. Here's ZachyWeather.com meteorologist LaTroy Thornton.
0: Today's highest risk for severe weather sets up in portions of the northern tier of the nation with a wave of energy passing through the atmosphere, leading to the potential for thunderstorm development this afternoon and evening from northern South Dakota and central and eastern North Dakota into northwestern Minnesota. And AccuWeather severe weather experts say that those are the areas where storms may bring localized damaging wind gusts of at least 60 to 70 miles per hour, as well as hail, along with downpours that can lead to flooding. Otherwise, most areas to the east of there, from the Great Lakes State through the Mid-Atlantic and northward across the Northeast, have another day of generally wonderful conditions in store for this Friday, with low humidity continuing and many high temperatures a few degrees below the historical average, marking a rather nice end to the week, especially by late July standards, under a good deal of sun for many. But a front remaining mostly stalled over the southeast brings a higher chance for wet weather, with numerous showers and thunderstorms expected from the Carolinas into northern portions of Georgia, Alabama, and Mississippi, any of which could bring a good downpour or two. Today's flood risk is the highest from northeastern Alabama and southeastern Tennessee, eastward across places near and north of I-20 in Georgia, into much of South Carolina and southern North Carolina. Elsewhere, Bertha has now transitioned to a tropical rainstorm and will continue to bring some areas of heavy rain very early today in the Rio Grande Valley of Texas as it pushes into northern Mexico. Today also brings another round of afternoon monsoon thunderstorms to places from the southwestern U.S. into central and eastern Nevada, southern Idaho, western Wyoming, and portions of southwestern Montana, while the west coast stays dry today. That's the weather across America. I'm AccuWeather.com meteorologist LaTroy Thornton.
8: 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The Trump administration announced new tariffs on dozens of countries that began at midnight and comes after this week's 50% tariff increases for Canada. This new round of tariffs is designed, according to President Trump, to withstand legal scrutiny after the Supreme Court struck down most of his global tariffs in February. America in the Morning's Joan Jones with more on the story.
1: Administration officials say the tariffs ranging from 10 to 12.5% are being imposed under Section 301 of the Trade Act of 1974, arguing that the targeted countries have failed to adequately prevent goods made with forced labor from entering global supply chains. Now, the White House says the move is intended to protect American workers while pressuring foreign governments to strengthen labor standards. U.S. Trade Representative Jamison Greer on CNN.
2: For over 100 years, the United States has had a law on the books prohibiting the import of goods made with forced labor. This is common sense, and we've enforced this law to prohibit it. What seems like common sense, I think, to you and me, others haven't done. In other countries, no one really has these types of laws. And even in that small handful of countries that have them, they don't really enforce it. And so we have gone to the world over, frankly, over years and across administrations to try to get other countries to act on this.
1: The tariffs cover 60 countries that import 99% of the goods into the USA. Earlier this year, the Supreme Court struck down President Trump's previous emergency tariffs, prompting the administration to adopt a new legal authority for its trade policy. Critics warn that the new tariffs could increase prices for consumers and trigger retaliation from U.S. trading partners. Meantime, Canada's Prime Minister Mark Carney says everything is on the table after the U.S. imposed a new 50% tariff on some $20 billion of Canadian imports.
3: Ready? Because we've been focusing on what we can control. And that's building our strength at home, buying Canadian, backing Canadian workers, building Canadians. That's the resolve of Canadians. That's the foundation on which we're building. We're a reliable partner in a world that's anything but. So we're diversifying our partnerships abroad.
1: Carney says the trade talks with Washington are intensifying ahead of August 19th. That's when the new U.S. tariffs will come into effect. The new levies were announced on Monday, the White House saying they're in response to Canadian tariffs on American auto parts, dairy, and alcohol. I'm Joan Jones.
8: The U.S. House and Senate are split on a war powers resolution aimed at ending the ongoing war with Iran. Correspondent Clayton Neville reports on a House vote that passed with help from the GOP.
4: The resolution directs President Trump to remove U.S. armed forces from fighting with Iran unless getting approval by Congress. Four Republicans broke ranks to advance the resolution in the House.
5: The yeas are 232, the nays are 188. The bill is passed, and without objection, the motion to reconsider is laid on the table.
4: The Republicans who voted to end the war include Congressman Tom Barrett, Warren Davidson, Brian Fitzpatrick, and Thomas Massie. Democrats celebrating the vote.
6: This war has raised costs on the American people, from gas to groceries to the overall cost of living, and made life more difficult. On top of that, we've tragically lost 18 service members. This war has got to stop.
4: Congressman Gabe Amo says he's also filing legislation
6: to enforce our war powers resolutions and compel the Speaker of the House to carry out litigation to make sure that Donald Trump follows the law.
4: Congresswoman Doris Matsui took to social media after the vote in the House.
7: We just passed a war powers resolution stopping Trump's illegal action war in Iran. Now, it goes to the Senate, and we hope they have some spine.
4: A similar measure failed in the Senate.
24: On this vote, the ayes are 47, the noes are 49. The motion is not agreed.
4: House Foreign Affairs Chairman Brian Mass said the vote shows that there are a number of members of Congress that have zero recognition for the sacrifice of U.S. troops and the attacks by Iran in the region. This is President Trump insists that the U.S. is winning the war.
25: Again, we're doing very well, very, very well. I would say better than anybody expected could be done.
4: Both the House and the Senate cleared legislation to end the war in June, but those measures largely symbolic, and the president expected to dismiss them as the five-month war continues. I'm Clayton Neville.
26: Residents of Madison, Wisconsin are demanding answers after a man was shot and killed by police in the middle of a city intersection. Correspondent Donna Warder reports a Thursday news conference held by the police chief to update their investigation was loudly interrupted by a group of protesters. Audio courtesy WKOW-TV, Madison, Wisconsin.
27: I'll step aside.
28: That's right. Give me this microphone then. Excuse me. That's right. My name is Carlos. I represent AFTAP, all power to all people, zero power to Zionists, zero power to capitalists, zero power to colonialism. What you are doing right now in this city is continuing the disgusting nature of colonialism.
12: The police shooting of a man being arrested by officers in Madison, Wisconsin has prompted protests.
29: Our city!
28: Our city!
12: And words from State Representative Francesca Hall.
30: We cannot protect a system that continues to rain harm and terror. We all deserve to feel safe.
31: Yes!
12: Madison Police Chief John Patterson says officers were trying to arrest a man after getting a report that someone was trying to break into parked vehicles. Patterson says the man injured an officer with a knife and that officer shot him.
27: The man, we're told, pulled out a knife or produced a knife, a fixed blade knife, and an officer was injured by this while attempting to arrest him. A less lethal device, a taser, was deployed. Unfortunately, it was unsuccessful. The officer who was injured by the knife is the same officer who fired his weapon at this man.
12: In cell phone video circulating on social media, three gunshots could be heard. Patterson says that's just one perspective of what happened. I'm Donna Warder.
26: 16 till. When we return on America in the Morning, positive news on the job front and AI with a mind of its own breaks out of a locked testing room. That and more after these messages.
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26: It's 14 till. Welcome back. You're with America in the Morning. A violent attack on the streets of New York City when a man allegedly yelling Allah Akbar started stabbing two men in what officials are describing as an apparent anti-Semitic attack. The New York City Police Department confirmed that one of the men who was stabbed is Jewish. According to the NYPD, the victims were killed in what appeared to be two separate attacks that happened near one another on Manhattan's west side near Central Park. Initial NYPD findings suggest mental health may have been a factor, and investigators are evaluating whether the reported attacks should be classified as a hate crime and identified the suspect as 51-year-old Raul Morales in both assaults. Shifting gears, author Salman Rushdie is once again testifying in a courtroom, this time in Buffalo, New York, facing the person convicted of stabbing him. Correspondent Lisa Dwyer reports.
14: 4 years after being stabbed on stage, Salman Rushdie sat across a New York courtroom from his convicted attacker, Hadi Matar, at Matar's federal terrorism trial, telling jurors about the ambush that nearly killed him, blinding him in one eye. In the 2022 attack at a cultural center where Rushdie was scheduled to speak about threats to writers and artists, Matar is currently serving a 25-year state prison sentence for his attempted murder charge conviction. In the federal terrorism trial, prosecutors say Matar was acting on an Iranian leader's 1989 call for Rushdie's death because of Rushdie's novel, The Satanic Verses. I'm Lisa Dwyer.
26: The U.S. Secret Service is investigating one of their own, looking into an alleged leak by a member of the vice president's family security detail. More from Washington correspondent Sagar Magani.
15: A member of Vice President J.D. Vance's security detail is being investigated over a suspected news leak. The Secret Service says the probe centers on allegations a detail member compromised operational and information security. It says the internal investigations tied to an MS Now report last week, which said some Secret Service agents privately expressed frustration over the Vance family's last-minute travel. The vice president and his wife recently welcomed their fourth child, the first born to a sitting VP in nearly 150 years. All four kids are under 10. Sagar Magani at the White House.
26: You're listening to America in the Morning. A favorable report when it comes to jobs in the nation. Correspondent Marcela Sanchez reports.
16: The Labor Department says 187,000 Americans applied for unemployment benefits in the week ending July 18th. That's the lowest level in remain historic decades as layoffs remain historically low despite global economic uncertainty. The number was also well below the 215,000 new applications forecast by analysts surveyed by the data firm FactSet. Despite increasing oil prices resulting from the Iran war, the U.S. job market remains healthy. But analysts warn a prolonged war and higher than normal energy costs could eventually chip away at that, forcing companies to lower costs by reducing its workforce. Marcela Sanchez, Washington.
26: OpenAI has admitted its own AI broke out of a locked testing room and hacked a competitor just to cheat on the test. The new old tech guy, Chuck Palm, has that story.
0: Earlier this week, an AI faced its own mortality, and instead of losing gracefully, it hacked its way to a passing grade. I can't help but be reminded by the Kobayashi Maru that Star Trek fans know all too well to test cadets to see how they handle the no-win scenario. OpenAI has admitted that two of their AI models, including the newest ChatGPT 5.6 Sol, broke out of a sealed testing environment during an internal hacking exercise. They got online and broke into a rival company called Hugging Face and stole the answers to the very test that they were struggling to pass. No one told it to do so. No hacker or no rogue employee. The AI worked out the whole plan by itself. Find the exit, get the target, and then find the exploit. This has come solely from OpenAI's own account. No outside audit just yet. And a locked test room shouldn't have had a door to the internet at all. As you would suspect, right on cue, Washington is reaching for the panic button. Two House members have just introduced the AI Kill Switch Act, letting Homeland Security order a company to shut down its own AI. Maybe the lesson is, don't be surprised when AI behaves exactly like you expect it to. I bet Captain Kirk would be proud. Follow the new old tech guy on X, at Chuck Palm.
26: 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Your money, your move. Here's Robert Workman.
1: Just a short stack of Thursday baseball. The Braves hit four home runs, and Chris Sale struck out 11 as they shaded the Padres 6-5. Twins scored twice in the 12th to top the Guardians 3-1. Starters Taj Bradley and Gavin Williams each allowed just two hits over seven innings. Minnesota manager Derek Shelton.
2: Taj did. I mean, if you like pitching, that was two guys going head-to-head, just executing pitches. And I got to give our bullpen credit. You know, step up. Jack Anderson, his first career save. He did a really nice job.
1: Elsewhere, the Blue Jays edged the Rays 3-1 to avoid a four-game sweep at home. Tigers rallied past the Royals 4-3, and the Diamondbacks drilled the Cardinals 10-6. Hall of Fame ceremonies in Cooperstown this weekend. Carlos Beltran and Andrew Jones are going in, along with Jeff Kent, thanks to the Modern Era Committee. NFL training camp news. Number one overall pick for Fernando Mendoza agreed to a guaranteed four-year contract with the Raiders, plus an option year. The Cardinals and the Panthers, the first teams to report, they play in the Hall of Fame game on August 6th, and Carolina becomes the first team to lose a player for the season. Second-year linebacker Nick Skorton tore his right ACL in practice yesterday. And it's a homecoming for Patrick Kane, the veteran winger, heading back to the Blackhawks on a two-year deal. Kane was the NHL's overall number one pick in 2007, leading Chicago to three Stanley Cups in 16 seasons. A trade to the Rangers during a rebuild was followed by 3 years with the Red Wings, and now the former Calder, Conn Smythe, Hart, and Ted Lindsay winner is back in Chicago for his 20th NHL season. That's Friday Sports.
26: Thank you, sir. It's 7 till. The future of peptides when America in the Morning continues after these messages.
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0: It's 5 till. America in the Morning continues. The future of peptides is about to become more clear in America. Correspondent Haya Panjwani reports that an FDA panel is recommending loosening restrictions on peptides despite concerns from the scientific community.
1: Federal health advisors are reviewing a group of controversial chemicals called peptides. They've been backed by people like podcaster Joe Rogan and Health Secretary Robert F. Kennedy Jr. The unapproved injections have become a popular wellness trend promoted by influencers and celebrities for building muscle, healing injuries, and other uses.
2: They don't really have a lot of research behind these claims.
1: Rita Ju is a pharmacist and president of the Institute for Safe Medication Practices.
2: We don't know if they really work, as they had claimed, and most importantly is if they're safe.
1: A panel of advisors narrowly voted to broaden access to one peptide called BPC-157. Acting director at the FDA, Matt Lash.
3: They serve an important role for patients whose medical needs cannot be met by an FDA-approved drug product, but at times have been associated with adverse events specific to the quality of the compounded drug.
1: Audio courtesy of the FDA, Haya Panjwani, Washington.
0: The actor known for portraying Jack Reacher is the star of a new movie debuting this weekend, where revenge is a dish best served silent. Entertainment reporter Kevin Carr has a sneak peek at Motor City.
4: Reacher star Alan Ritchson is at a loss for words in the new action film Motor City. Taking place in 1970s Detroit, Ritchson stars as an ex-con framed for drug possession after he steals a crooked cop's girlfriend. And I know it's gonna be a lovely day. After tragedy strikes, he escapes prison to embark on a mission of revenge. The unique approach to Motor City is to let the film play out with little to no dialogue. Sure, that makes it a gimmick film, but it's a gimmick that works effectively by building characters with montages, action set pieces, and a gritty classic rock soundtrack. Richson holds his own as the star, and Shailene Woodley does her best to elevate the shallow trophy wife MacGuffin she's been locked into. And as per usual, antagonist Ben Foster lays it on too thick while he silently chews the scenery. But in a way, that all works in this 70s archetype style. Overall, Motor City is an intriguing take on a revenge action thriller, and the silent style gives the cliches a fresh spin. Motor City gets 3 bad hairstyles out of 5. I'm Kevin Carr, and that's the way I see it.
0: That's our show for today. America in the Morning for Friday, July 24th, 2026 is produced by Jeff McKay. I'm John Trout. This is Westwood One.
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7: Day 13 of strikes. I'm Sue Guzman, Fox News. We have word this morning of a series of explosions near a military base hosting U.S. forces in northern Iraq near Erbil. A journalist with the Associated Press reporting at least 7 blasts about 9:30 a.m. local time in the city. At least 4 plumes of black smoke reported rising. This comes as the U.S. wrapped up a 13th night of strikes against Iran, the president considering even stronger military action.
8: If the Iranian regime, led by the IRGC, doesn't stop attacking ships through the Strait of Hormuz, or if the regime's proxies don't stop doing the same in the Red Sea, they're going to get hammered. That, according to Axios, the outlet reports President Trump is stating very plainly he's considering a major escalation in the conflict with Iran. That warning comes amid a 13th consecutive day of attacks now completed on critical infrastructure and other assets. Oh, and there's more. He's also warning Iran's proxies, writing in a post on Truth Social, quote, the Houthis are a surrogate and or proxy of Iran, and major military punishment will be inflicted upon Iran and, of course, the Houthis themselves.
7: Fox's Kevin Cork. Bahrain also reported incoming air attacks overnight. The House has passed a resolution to restrict President Trump and halt the conflict in Iran. Here's Fox's Chad Pergram.
9: A split House-Senate decision.
10: The current resolution is adopted.
11: And the motion is not agreed.
9: The House voting to shackle the president and end the fighting. Four Republicans joined all Democrats to halt the conflict. The president's supporters claimed the vote undercuts American forces. The president's Senate allies rejected the House's Iran rebuke. The Senate defeated a similar war powers measure. Republicans contending that the U.S. has Iran on the ropes. But Senate Democrats chided Republicans for not intervening in the war.
7: America's listening to Fox News.
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17: In the newsroom, I'm Alex Wiederspiel. Recovery efforts are now underway in Upshur and Lewis counties following historic flooding Tuesday into Wednesday. What's being described as a thousand-year flood saw, at its worst point, 4.5 inches of rain fall in 37 minutes. Some areas saw upwards of 7 inches total. Water has now receded. Cleanup efforts are continuing. Damage was catastrophic and widespread. The governor's office officially confirmed 2 deaths in Upshur County earlier on Thursday. You can read about that in full today at WVMetroNews.com. Health Net responded to a 2-vehicle crash in Harrison County Thursday afternoon. That wreck occurring on Buchanan Pike around 3 p.m. just south of Nutter Fort near Radio Park Drive. It was reportedly a head-on collision. The extent of any injuries, though, are not known at this time. In the newsroom, I'm Alex Wiederspiel.
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11: This is your local weather forecast on 103.3 WKMZ.
9: Partly sunny today, a high of 80. Tonight might see a shower or storm, otherwise cloudy, low 63. Saturday, sunny, high 80. Saturday night, partly cloudy, low 61. Sunday, mostly sunny, high 82. Monday, a chance of showers, possible afternoon thunderstorm. Should still be sunny much of the day, high 83. That's your full forecast on 103.3 WKMZ.
4: Friday, July 24th, 2026, and this is The Morning News, a service of Metro News, the voice of West Virginia. I'm Chris Lawrence, and it's 6:06. Let's get an update from the Metro News Anchor Desk. There are now two confirmed deaths in this week's devastating flooding.
20: Authorities say the victims were in a car that had been submerged in water in Upshur County. The bodies were recovered Thursday afternoon after work by state police and National Guard members. Their efforts stretching over several hours. State Adjutant General Jim Seward says there were challenges.
21: It's an area that is incredibly difficult to get to.
20: Governor Morrissey said earlier Thursday further information would not be released prematurely.
22: That's the responsible thing to do.
20: There's been no other word of anyone else unaccounted for in Upshur or Lewis counties. I'm Jeff Jenkins, WVMetroNews.com.
4: West Virginia DNR's Swiftwater Rescue Team is credited with rescuing 85 people from harm's way during the early hours of the flood. Sergeant Dennis Fiesel.
23: Right from the minute the guys got on scene, realized the situation was bad. They started executing some rescues. We didn't have equipment on the scene, any rafts at first. It was all swim and tethered rope rescues.
4: And that effort continued for another 12 to 15 hours. Flood victims are still reeling from the scope of the damage and disruption to their lives. Amy Whitehair lives and works in Buchanan. She told Metro News the harrowing story of her mother's home quickly taking on 2 to 3 feet of water.
24: It all came in within 5-10 minutes. Like, it just all ran in.
4: Michael Winters from Morgantown is an alum of West Virginia Wesleyan and knows Buchanan well, but didn't recognize the place when he hit town Thursday.
25: I'd never seen downtown look like that. It seemed completely foreign to me.
4: Buchanan received 4.5 inches of rain in 37 minutes in the worst of the storm. Some parts of Upshur County reportedly received 7 inches of rain before 7:30 Tuesday night. Cleanup is underway in earnest. In other news this morning, the NTSB is out with a preliminary report on a fatal helicopter crash July 10th in Pocahontas County. The crash involved the helicopter owned by Waco Oil and Gas and claimed the life of its pilot, Leo Basile. Investigators say weather, particularly foggy conditions, were a key factor in the crash near Huntersville. West Virginia State Police are hoping the public can help with locating a driver in a deadly hit-and-run accident in Hampshire County. It happened in Romney earlier this week. 64-year-old Deborah Edwards was struck and killed about 9:30 Monday night as she was crossing Route 50 near the Family Dollar in Romney. State police have released a photo, which is posted at WVMetroNews.com, and anyone with information is asked to contact the Romney Detachment of the State Police at 304-822-3561. Fayette County Delegate Elliot Pritt is set to appear in a federal courtroom in Charleston Monday afternoon, connected to criminal charges of allegedly seducing a 15-year-old girl that he was teaching in Fayette County. State Superintendent of Schools Michelle Blatt announced on Thursday that she has suspended Pritt's teaching license, and the calls for Pritt to resign his seat in the House continue. Cabell County Delegate Evan Worrell says Governor Patrick Morrissey should call a special session so the House can actually remove Pritt from office. In Cabell County, meanwhile, a former band instructor in the county school system has entered a pair of guilty pleas to sexual assault. Chad Fink entered the pleas Thursday. He had a sexual relationship with a student while teaching in Cabell County schools in 2014 and 15. He was 27 at the time. The victim was 15. Fink's trial on the charges earlier this year resulted in a mistrial. He'll now face a 2-to-10-year prison sentence. A former Southern Regional Jail corrections officer faces 10 years in prison for beating up inmates under his watch. U.S. attorneys say 29-year-old Nathaniel Pack pleaded guilty Thursday to 7 different instances at the jail where he used, quote, unreasonable and unjustified force against the inmates, unquote. Pack admitted that he and other officers took inmates to a blind spot interview room and beat them without being surveilled. The violence occurred between April 2020 and March of 2022. He'll be sentenced in December. Along with a maximum of 10 years behind bars, Pack will also be fined up to $250,000.
0: U.S. Senator Shelley Moore Capito says she's trusting President Trump's plan in Iran. Capito and fellow Senator Jim Justice voted against a resolution that would direct Trump to withdraw U.S. forces from Iran unless there is a declaration of war. Capito says the resolution was defeated by a 47-49 vote.
1: I voted no. And the reason I voted no is that the president, I believe, has the right and the authority to proceed as he has.
0: Capito says she understands the conflict has taken a long time.
1: There is frustration. There's no doubt about it in terms of the length and sort of the spreading of now the Houthis are involved. Also, the Iranians are bombing 6 and 7 other countries.
0: And she says votes may change, but for now, this is where the Senate stands. And Kanawha County Schools have launched a pilot program to prevent suicide. The district implementing the Hope Squad program in 3 different high schools this fall, GW, Nitro, and Herbert Hoover. Executive Director of Counseling John Duffy says the Hope Squad program began 20 years ago in a Utah school district.
2: A group of students that would be trained to identify warning signs where the students might be struggling with depression, to reach out to them. What we're finding, and what many of us already know, is that a student is more likely to talk to a peer when they're having difficulties than they are an adult.
0: Students at 3 Hope Squad program high schools this fall will elect peers to serve in that group. The group will learn about the signs of depression and suicidal thoughts and keep an eye out for those who are struggling. Coming up in our backgrounder, we'll hear from State Adjutant General Jim Seward on the National Guard's work in the recovery in Lewis and Upshur County. And then Daniel Woods will have sports. It's all still ahead.
3: Here's your Metro News forecast. Today will bring partly sunny skies and pleasant conditions with a high of 78. Tonight, expect mostly cloudy skies with a few showers possible and a low of 64. Tomorrow, the day will start with some sunshine before clouds roll in, bringing humidity and the chance of a shower. The high will reach 80. As for Sunday, anticipate intervals of sun breaking through the clouds, along with a few showers and a thunderstorm. The day will be more humid with a high of 82. That's your AccuWeather forecast.
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0: This is Metro News, the voice of West Virginia. Still ahead, Daniel Woods will have an update on sports for us. Right now in our backgrounder, State Adjutant General Jim Seward says the National Guard is in Lewis and Upshur counties for the long haul when it comes to flood recovery. More from Seward in our backgrounder.
7: In terms of the debris removal, I would just urge everyone to work with your neighbors. There might be some elderly folks in your neighborhood that aren't able to get the debris.

0: us, regardless of where they're from. So I appreciate everyone thanking them as they see them out there. We'll continue that effort over the next probably 10 to 14 days. So make sure that debris gets out to the right-of-way quickly, and we'll get that picked up. We're transitioning our rescue equipment, like you see behind us, and we'll be bringing in more equipment for debris removal over the next few days. If anyone needs anything from the National Guard, please get a hold of your emergency manager so they can get that in the emergency management system as a formal request, and that can be evaluated, and we can try to act on that quickly.
1: That is State Adjutant General Jim Seward. Now let's go to the sports desk, and Daniel Woods is in this morning. Daniel, we're hearing from one guy who's going to be carrying the ball a lot this fall for the Mountaineers.
2: That's right, Chris. The top rusher in college football is a West Virginia Mountaineer, with running back Cam Cook transferring to WVU from Jacksonville State in the offseason. After carrying the ball almost 300 times in 2025, Cook says he knows how to take care of himself on and off the field.
3: I definitely felt the carries, but, I mean, it didn't mean nothing to me. I think before the season had started, I had talked to those coaches, and they told me what it was going to be. So I locked in on just making sure my body was ready for that, making sure I was prepared for that. So just making sure I, like, after every game, stay in the trainer room. Like, stay in there, make sure I get my body back to 100.
2: Cook was a guest this week on the Three Guys Before the Game podcast. You can find that full episode on the Metro News television app and at WVMetroNews.com. The West Virginia women's basketball team is going back to the Greenbrier, taking on Northwestern in the Greenbrier tip-off on November 13th. Greenbrier Public Relations Director Cam Huffman says after the success of WVU's game against Duke last season, the Greenbrier is becoming a destination for college basketball.
4: Staying in a resort and being together, eating meals right inside the hotel, and really exploring a piece of history, which the Greenbrier is compelling to a lot of teams. And, you know, that was one concern we had after the Greenbrier 5 last year, is who's going to want to walk into that hornet's nest and play the Mountaineers. But there were several teams that were interested in doing it, and I think teams like those one-off games, especially that time of year, just to do a little something different.
2: The Greenbrier tip-off will be played inside Colonial Hall at the historic hotel for the second consecutive year. The American Legion State Baseball Tournament continues in Beckley this morning with the first elimination games. Following opening round action, Berkeley Post 14 started the tournament with an 8-4 win over Parkersburg Post 15, joined in the winner's bracket by South Charleston Post 94, which knocked off Bridgeport Post 68 4-2. Wheeling Post 1 beat Potomac Valley Post 64 10-0, and Beckley Post 32 walked off Morgantown Post 2 1-0. Play resumes this morning with elimination games starting at 10 o'clock. Watch every game of the tournament on the Metro News television app and at WVMetroNews.com. West Virginia University Athletic Director Ren Baker is keeping one of his most successful coaches around long-term, with wrestling coach Tim Flynn agreeing to a four-year contract extension that runs through 2029-2030. Since taking over in 2018, Flynn has coached 36 NCAA qualifiers, 8 All-Americans, and 5 Big 12 Conference champions. His 62-team wins are the third most in program history. And two basketball standouts are the Big 12 Conference Athletes of the Year, with BYU's A.J. DeBonta and TCU's Olivia Miles announced as the winners of those awards. DeBonta, the number one overall pick in the NBA draft. Miles, the number two pick in the WNBA draft. Morning news time is 6:21.
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6: Good morning at the WKMZ News Desk. I'm Alex Wiederspiel. 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Recovery efforts are now underway in Upshur and Lewis counties following historic flooding Tuesday into Wednesday. What's being described as a thousand-year flood saw, at its worst point, 4.5 inches of rain fall in 37 minutes. Some areas saw upwards of 7 inches total. Water has now receded. Cleanup efforts are continuing. Damage was catastrophic and widespread. The governor's office officially confirmed 2 deaths in Upshur County earlier on Thursday. You can read about that in full today at WVMetroNews.com. Amy Whitehair lives in Buchanan and says the water came into her mother's home very quickly Tuesday night.
7: It all came in within 5-10 minutes. Like, it just all ran in.
6: The Whitehairs were working on cleanup on Wednesday. She returned

0: to work on Thursday seeking a sense of normalcy, like many of the folks in town now in the same situation. You can follow along with all the latest in flood recovery updates at WVMetroNews.com and WKMZNews.com. Local WDTV is reporting that the city of Clarksburg has approved a settlement agreement with 44 Clarksburg firefighters following ongoing litigation over pay. The agreement is expected to result in the dismissal of two pending lawsuits, including one from 2024 that alleged millions of dollars had gone unpaid in wages and overtime compensation. The city says the corrective action ended with identifying what is being described as an inadvertent error in the city's calculation of the firefighters' hourly rate of pay. If you see news happening, you can submit a tip to the newsroom by texting 35651. At the WKMZ News Desk, I'm Alex Wiederspiel.
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0: From the WKMZ Sports Desk, I'm Alex Wiederspiel. Bridgeport Post 68 and Morgantown Post 2 both narrowly lost their opening round games in the American Legion State Baseball Tournament on Thursday. South Charleston defeated Bridgeport 4-2. Beckley edged Morgantown 1-0 on a walk-off. Now they'll both have a hill to climb in the loser's bracket games that start today. Bridgeport will open the action this morning at 10 against Parkersburg. Morgantown faces Potomac Valley at 1. The winner's games feature Berkeley and South Charleston. That's at 4. Wheeling will face Beckley at 10. Bridgeport baseball is a single game away from winning the West Virginia State Little League Baseball Championship after beating Jefferson 9-1 last night. Bridgeport faces Shady Spring this evening. The championship begins at 6 p.m. in Barbersville. The Pirates are back in action today as a critical six-game homestand begins with two three-game sets against teams the Pirates are chasing in the NL wildcard race ahead of the upcoming trade deadline. The Pirates host Chicago for a three-game series with first pitch of Game 1 set for tonight at 6:45. From the WKMZ Sports Desk, I'm Alex Wiederspiel.
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4: This is your local weather forecast on 103.3 WKMZ.
0: Partly sunny today, a high of 80. Tonight might see a shower or storm, otherwise cloudy, low 63. Saturday, sunny, high 80. Saturday night, partly cloudy, low 61. Sunday, mostly sunny, high 82. Monday, a chance of showers, possible afternoon thunderstorm. Should still be sunny much of the day, high 83. That's your full forecast on 103.3 WKMZ.
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0: Morning news time is 6:27. I'm Chris Lawrence.
1: And I'm Daniel Woods.
0: American forces have carried out a 13th consecutive night of attacks on targets in Iran. And Iran may have targeted a U.S. ally in the region again, with air raid sirens going off in Bahrain this morning. President Trump told Axios he's considering, quote, a massive attack.
2: Senior officials tell ABC News the options include strikes as large as Operation Epic Fury's opening days, possibly even bigger. After Iranian allied Houthis in Yemen struck two Saudi ships in the Red Sea, the president warning, if they do this again, major military punishment will be inflicted upon Iran and the Houthis.
0: That's ABC's Karen Hua reporting.
3: A potential deal between the United States and Saudi Arabia over nuclear energy was announced and then thrown into question this week. President Trump Thursday announced he expects the Saudis, as part of the deal, would join the Abraham Accords, which would lead to normalization of diplomatic ties with Israel. Until the president's announcement, that requirement had fallen away in negotiations. More from ABC's Shannon Kingston covering the State Department.
4: This is a civilian nuclear agreement. It allows the U.S. to send sensitive nuclear technology to Saudi Arabia for a peaceful program. Now, this has been something that the Saudis have been after for a really long time. Of course, they export a ton of oil, but they want to maximize profits. And we've seen, of course, how volatile the energy markets can be. So they think this is a good route for them.
3: Saudi Arabia has rejected normalization of diplomatic ties with Israel unless a Palestinian state is recognized. There are also concerns about this agreement over whether it would help Saudi Arabia eventually develop a nuclear weapon. President Trump has promised there would be no enrichment of nuclear material.
0: A shakeup in Vice President Vance's Secret Service detail. An agent assigned to protect Vance is now under investigation, accused of leaking info about his travel.
5: All of it ties back to a report in MS Now, which has not been independently confirmed by ABC News, that alleges that agents on Vance's detail said that there were, in their view, inappropriate and in some instances last-minute travel for the VP and his family that frustrated them, including a report of a helicopter ride that was supposed to be taken by the VP and his son to a golf lesson that was ultimately scrapped because of bad weather.
0: ABC's Jay O'Brien reporting.
3: President Trump is touting the latest initiative he says would kickstart the construction of AI data centers without passing on the utility cost to consumers. AI data centers utilize a large amount of electricity and water resources, and many who live near one have complained about the constant loud humming noise the center produces around the clock. But at the Department of Energy Thursday, Trump said his plan urges tech companies to pay for and generate the electricity they need. The president also claims there will be leftover electricity generated by those tech companies.
6: The American innovators and consumers thrive to win together because we're insisting that AI data centers and big tech companies pay their own way. And that's what they're doing. And they're happy to do it because this way they're going to be able to function and function brilliantly. They're going to have a lot of electricity left over, and they'll put that into the grid.
0: Signs the lagging housing market is struggling in what's supposed to be its red-hot selling season.
7: Mortgage rates now at the highest in nearly a year. Freddie Mac shows a 30-year fixed rate jump to 6.58% last week. The increase can push borrowing costs up, along with monthly mortgage payments, and sideline potential home buyers. Another hurdle, higher home prices and economic pressures, leading to a surge in foreclosures. An analysis by ABC News showing foreclosure filings increased by 71% between 2020 and 2025. Florida leads with foreclosure filings, but New Jersey, Illinois, and California are also seeing a jump. Michelle Franzen, ABC News.
0: 6:31 on the morning news. Cloudy and 60 in Parkersburg. Charleston, partly cloudy and 62. In Beckley, partly cloudy and 65. And Martinsburg, clear and 53 at 6:31.
8: Here's your Metro News forecast. Today will bring partly sunny skies and pleasant conditions with a high of 78. Tonight, expect mostly cloudy skies with a few showers possible and a low of 64. Tomorrow, the day will start with some sunshine before clouds roll in, bringing humidity and the chance of a shower. The high will reach 80. As for Sunday, anticipate intervals of sun breaking through the clouds, along with a few showers and a thunderstorm. The day will be more humid with a high of 82. That's your AccuWeather forecast.
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0: 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This week on these broadcasts, I've been talking to you about work that's going to go on a Tucker County trout stream in the weeks ahead, preparing for a dam removal in the coming year. It's the latest in a lot of habitat work DNR has done over the course of more than a decade in West Virginia, trying to straighten out streams that over the years have been compromised. I asked project leader Dave Thorne if they're starting to see some cumulative improvements on brook trout habitat in the state from this work.
2: Where we are adding this wood and improving habitat and creating resiliency in some of these better populations, we're seeing more stability in the populations, better population recovery from some of these more resistant, more resilient to flooding and drought impacts. So, yeah, we can see those improvements, but we do have a lot of other changes that are occurring simultaneously that are trying to degrade from what we're doing. But, yeah, where we're doing a lot of additional work, we're seeing some of the positive benefits.
0: I'm Chris Lawrence with Outdoors Today on Metro News, the voice of West Virginia. 6:38 on the morning news, back to the sports desk, and Daniel Woods has the update. Morning, Daniel.
3: Morning, Chris. The West Virginia football team has its feature back for the upcoming season, adding Cam Cook from Jacksonville State after he led the nation in rushing yards last year. Cook says WVU's offseason workouts are taking his game to another level and allowing him to build on the skills he showed last season.
4: My balance, my core that I've worked on, that I've been putting in so much work too. So being able to bounce off a hit and stay balanced, or take a hit and not fall down, put my hand down, keep my eyes up so I could still look and be able to move around, know where the next person is. Like, it's always about the next guy. You can't be a top skill player in D1 football and you can't make the first guy miss.
3: Cook was a guest this week on the Three Guys Before the Game podcast. Find that full episode on the Metro News television app and at WVMetroNews.com. For the second consecutive year, the West Virginia women's basketball team will battle a non-conference opponent at the Greenbrier. The Mountaineers take on Northwestern November 13th, and Greenbrier Public Relations Director Cam Huffman says they want to make more special moments, like WVU's win last season against Duke.
5: There's West Virginia fans all over the state, but it's not always easy for some of them to make it to Morgantown. But if you just see the excitement on the faces of some of those fans that, you know, are watching every game on TV or listening or whatever the case may be, live their lives around Mountaineer sports but don't always get to see them, it means a ton to them. You could really feel that in that building last year. It was such a special moment.
3: Once again, the Greenbrier tip-off will be played inside Colonial Hall at the historic hotel and resort. The American Legion State Baseball Tournament rolls on in Beckley this morning as the first elimination games head onto the field. An exciting first round included Berkeley Post 14 opening the tournament with an 8-4 win against Parkersburg Post 15. South Charleston Post 94 knocked off Bridgeport Post 68 4-2. The two-time defending state champion Wheeling Post 1 beat Potomac Valley Post 64 10-0. And Beckley Post 32, the hosts, closed out the day with a 1-0 walk-off win against Morgantown Post 2. Play resumes this morning at 10 o'clock with the first elimination games of the tournament. You can watch every game on the Metro News television app and at WVMetroNews.com. West Virginia's head wrestling coach Tim Flynn is sticking around with the Mountaineers, agreeing to a 4-year contract extension running through 2030. Flynn has coached 36 NCAA qualifiers, 8 All-Americans, and 5 Big 12 Conference champions in his 7 years on the job. His 62 team wins are the third most in program history. The Protect College Sports Act, the wide-ranging bill that would put federal limits on college sports, is not expected to come to a vote in the U.S. Senate this summer. Senate Majority Leader John Thune said Thursday he did not think the Senate would be able to pass the bill in August. Negotiations over the legislation have continued in recent weeks as the SEC and Big Ten lobby for changes to certain provisions that would limit conference realignment and put media rights together nationally instead of on a conference-by-conference basis. And two basketball standouts are the Big 12 Athletes of the Year. BYU's A.J. DeBonta and TCU's Olivia Miles announced as
6: as the recipients on Thursday. Devonta was a consensus first-team All-American and Big 12 Freshman of the Year in his only season with the Cougars before becoming the first overall pick in the NBA draft by the Washington Wizards. Miles spent one season at TCU after transferring from Notre Dame. She won Big 12 Player of the Year and consensus All-American honors after being chosen second overall in the WNBA draft by the Minnesota Lynx. She's become the league's only rookie named the All-Star Game this season. Morning news time is 6:42.
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8: Good morning at the WKMZ News Desk. I'm Alex Wiederspiel. 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Recovery efforts are now underway in Upshur and Lewis counties following historic flooding Tuesday into Wednesday. What's being described as a thousand-year flood saw, at its worst point, 4.5 inches of rain fall in 37 minutes. Some areas saw upwards of 7 inches total. Water has now receded. Cleanup efforts are continuing. Damage was catastrophic and widespread. The governor's office officially confirmed 2 deaths in Upshur County earlier on Thursday. You can read about that in full today at WVMetroNews.com. Amy Whitehair lives in Buchanan and says the water came into her mother's home very quickly Tuesday night.
23: It all came in within 5-10 minutes. Like, it just all ran in.
8: The Whitehairs were working on cleanup on Wednesday. She returned to work on Thursday seeking a sense of normalcy, like many of the folks in town now in the same situation. You can follow along with all the latest in flood recovery updates at WVMetroNews.com and WKMZNews.com. Local WDTV is reporting that the city of Clarksburg has approved a settlement agreement with 44 Clarksburg firefighters following ongoing litigation over pay. The agreement is expected to result in the dismissal of 2 pending lawsuits, including one from 2024 that alleged millions of dollars had gone unpaid in wages and overtime compensation. The city says the corrective action ended with identifying what is being described as an inadvertent error in the city's calculation of the firefighters' hourly rate of pay. If you see news happening, you can submit a tip to the newsroom by texting 35651. At the WKMZ News Desk, I'm Alex Wiederspiel.
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8: From the WKMZ Sports Desk, I'm Alex Wiederspiel. Bridgeport Post 68 and Morgantown Post 2 both narrowly lost their opening round games in the American Legion State Baseball Tournament on Thursday. South Charleston defeated Bridgeport 4-2. Beckley edged Morgantown 1-0 on a walk-off. Now they'll both have a hill to climb in the loser's bracket games that start today. Bridgeport will open the action this morning at 10 against Parkersburg. Morgantown faces Potomac Valley at 1. The winner's games feature Berkeley and South Charleston. That's at 4. Wheeling will face Beckley at 10. Bridgeport baseball is a single game away from winning the West Virginia State Little League Baseball Championship after beating Jefferson 9-1 last night. Bridgeport faces Shady Spring this evening. The championship begins at 6 p.m. in Barbersville. The Pirates are back in action today as a critical 6-game homestand begins with 2 3-game sets against teams the Pirates are chasing in the NL wildcard race ahead of the upcoming trade deadline. The Pirates host Chicago for a 3-game series with first pitch of Game 1 set for tonight at 6:45. From the WKMZ Sports Desk, I'm Alex Wiederspiel.
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9: Partly sunny today, a high of 80. Tonight might see a shower or storm, otherwise cloudy, low 63. Saturday, sunny, high 80. Saturday night, partly cloudy, low 61. Sunday, mostly sunny, high 82. Monday, a chance of showers, possible afternoon thunderstorm. Should still be sunny much of the day, high 83. That's your full forecast on 103.3 WKMZ.
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6: Morning news time is 6:48. I'm Daniel Woods.
0: And I'm Chris Lawrence.
6: This week's flooding rains are blamed for two deaths. The bodies of two victims were removed from a submerged vehicle in Upshur County on Thursday. The governor's office confirming the deaths late yesterday. The recovery came after completion of a difficult task to locate that vehicle. Meanwhile, cleanup is underway, and Governor Patrick Morrissey is asking the rest of the state to help where they can.
14: The families and communities that are affected, they have challenges that will last for months, if not years. And so I think people should take that into account. And if people want to contribute financially, they should reach out. There are over 80 organizations that are available.
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0: Buckhannon Mayor Robbie Skinner says they now have a centralized location for those donated items.
15: West Virginia Wesleyan College is open and ready to accept any and all flood-related cleanup donations. So water, squeegees, brooms, cleaning supplies, Clorox, buckets, you name it. I mean, the typical, what can we do to respond to a flood? Those materials, they are ready to be accepted at Wesleyan College.
0: There are 500 National Guard members working in Upshur and Lewis counties to help in that cleanup.
6: Alex Wiederspiel reports volunteers are stepping up to help out in Muddy Buckhannon this week, and he visited with several of them Thursday.
23: It all came in within 5-10 minutes. Like, it just all ran in.
9: That's Amy Whitehair, a Buckhannon resident who went back to work Thursday. She and her family were seeking a sense of normalcy. They're cleaning out their homes, including her mother's downtown home that took on between 2 and 3 feet of water. A catastrophic event can bring out the best in people. Michael Winters, now living in Morgantown, saw the images of his former home and felt compelled to act.
28: It's hard to see, you know, your home like that, so I wanted to do something. I could.
9: He graduated with a degree in biology from Wesleyan in 2019. 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I'm Alex Wiederspiel reporting WVMetroNews.com.
0: Two people injured in a single-engine plane crash in Jefferson County near Middleway. The plane went down in a field near 494 Harry Shirley Road on Thursday afternoon. WEPM Radio captured some of the scanner traffic.
29: He is responding near Harry Shirley Road. Have EMS. Correction. Have PD on scene advising two subjects in the aircraft. No information available. One male seems to be conscious.
0: The engine found about 4 yards away from the plane. No word yet on the injured people's conditions.
6: The NTSB has issued a preliminary report in the fatal crash of a helicopter in Pocahontas County 2 weeks ago. The report says the Waco Oil and Gas-owned helicopter was traveling from Glenville to the property owned by company owner Ike Morris in the morning hours of July 10th.
3: Weather was extremely foggy and cloudy with a low ceiling. Eyewitnesses told investigators only the helicopter's belly was visible at times as it cut through the fog. They say the chopper pitched up as it struck the mountainside and burst into flames. Pilot Leo Basile was killed in the crash, which happened about 0.2 miles from the landing spot. A full report will take about a year to complete.
0: State Superintendent of Schools Michelle Blatt has suspended the teaching credentials of Fayette County Delegate Elliot Pritt. The action comes just a day after Pritt was arrested and charged with the seduction of a 15-year-old student over the last 2 years. Lawmakers are calling for Pritt to resign his seat in the House, or for the governor to call a special session to have him actually removed.
3: Former Cabell County band instructor has pleaded guilty to sexual assault. Chad Fink entered those pleas on Thursday. They stem from a sexual relationship with a student between 2014 and 2015. Earlier this year, a trial on those charges resulted in a mistrial. Fink faces 2 to 10 years in prison.
0: Huntington Mayor Patrick Farrell has announced the appointment of Christopher Blanton as the city's new fire chief. Blanton will start work this afternoon. He was selected from 17 applicants for the job and succeeds former Chief Greg Fuller, who retired after more than 50 years in public service.
3: Monongalia County officials continue to keep a close eye on Republic Services. The trash and recycling hauling company is in the midst of a 30-day monitoring period brought on after the company failed to deliver service for 16 days. Delegate David McCormick says that period is winding down.
2: We told them we'd give them 30 days to make things better. That was back around the end of June, I think. And, at least in my neck of the woods, it has gotten better. Now, I'm not saying that's everywhere.
3: McCormick says he's met with Republic leadership, who told him they were going to bring in workers from other areas and hire more employees. Republic Services is holding a hiring event August 18th at the Hampton Inn, just off the Fairmont exit on Pleasance Valley Road.
0: And the Division of Highways plans to close one lane of the Silver Memorial Bridge in Point Pleasant for the foreseeable future. An expansion joint on that span over the Ohio River has broken and can no longer be repaired. Now, the lane over the broken piece is going to be closed until a new one can be fabricated, a process that's expected to take about 9 months or more to complete. That bridge replaced the old Silver Bridge that collapsed in 1967, killing 46 people, one of the state's most notorious disasters. It's 6:53 on the morning news.
4: Here's your Metro News forecast. Today will bring partly sunny skies and pleasant conditions with a high of 78. Tonight, expect mostly cloudy skies with a few showers possible and a low of 64. Tomorrow, the day will start with some sunshine before clouds roll in, bringing humidity and the chance of a shower. The high will reach 80. As for Sunday, anticipate intervals of sun breaking through the clouds, along with a few showers and a thunderstorm. The day will be more humid with a high of 82. That's your AccuWeather forecast.
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25: Jacksonville State transfer Cam Cook led the nation in rushing a year ago. He'll be one of the leaders of the WVU offense this year. 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
25: Cam Cook rushed for 1,659 yards at Jacksonville State last year. He led the country. He has 2,177 yards and 25 touchdowns in his college career. He's prepping to be WVU's lead back this season as summer workouts continue. Cook says he's enjoyed the work in Morgantown so far.
31: Yeah, I've definitely enjoyed it. Definitely different experience. Coach Richard want to play fast, so we're out. Like, it's the most conditioning I've ever done in my life. We get through it, like, as a team, so just knowing that you got your guys there with you, it makes that stuff easier. So this is the heaviest I've been, like, in my whole college career. This is the heaviest I've been, and this is the fastest I've been. Like, I was fast last year. I was fast, like, in high school. But, like, we have our GPS. We wear our GPSs every day for practice. And the speeds that I've put up are the fastest I've ever gone. And then we do trainings here. Something I've never done before is called overspeed training, where it's going to pull you, like, towards it to make you run faster.
25: Cook didn't play for Rich Rodriguez at Jacksonville State, but he was there last year when current Mountaineer line coach Rick Trickett was there.
31: The way he coached and the way he was so hard on our O-line, everybody was going to do their job. You didn't have to worry about nobody. Like, everybody was going to go out there and put their best foot forward regardless. They try not to get yelled at. He's going to yell at everybody there. So you do whatever you can to be right around him. So just that environment that he instilled, and then his group of guys is going to want to love the game. Like, when you around people that love the game, you can't be around Coach Trickett and not love football.
25: Mountaineer running back Cam Cook. With the Golden Blue Report, I'm Kyle Wiggs, Metro News Sports.
0: 6:59 on the morning news. Stay with us. We've got more to come in the next hour, including the Entertainment Report, TJ Meadows commentary, and more news, sports, and weather. For Daniel Woods, I'm Chris Lawrence, and this is Metro News, the voice of West Virginia.
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34: They got some evil intentions. We cannot let them have a nuclear weapon.
33: President Trump branding the Islamic Republic while repeating his major theme in the war. No nukes for that nation. Fox's Madeline Rivera has more about how he may put the screws to Iran.
35: He tells Axios he is seriously considering restarting major combat operations in Iran, including strikes that would be bigger than the ones carried out in Operation Epic Fury. He did acknowledge that a decision has not been made yet, but it comes as the Wall Street Journal reports the president is losing patience negotiations over the conflict. He's reportedly become skeptical that negotiations with Iran can produce a lasting peace and is becoming more convinced that the regime will only bend to military pressure. Iran, though, has refused to capitulate despite the strikes. It rejected a U.S. ceasefire deal presented by Iraq. Iranian and Iraqi officials tell the New York Times.
33: At least 7 explosions heard near a military base in a northern city in Iraq, which is host to U.S. forces, location in that nation's semi-autonomous Kurdish region. The new explosion started in the morning local time. The workaround from President Trump and his tariff team. Fox's Jared Halpern has more from the White House.
1: Imports from 60 countries will face anywhere from 10 to 12.5% tariffs in response to what the Trump administration says are human rights abuse and distortive trade practices. The new tariffs will replace a temporary worldwide 10% tariff expiring Friday. The administration has relied on different authorities to maintain a tariff regime after the U.S. Supreme Court struck down so-called reciprocal tariffs in February.
33: More than 1.6 million dozen shelled eggs have been voluntarily recalled over potential salmonella contamination. The FDA says the eggs were sold in Texas, Oklahoma, Arkansas, Louisiana, New Mexico, and Mississippi. 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
10: In the newsroom, I'm Alex Wiederspiel. Recovery efforts are now underway in Upshur and Lewis counties following historic flooding Tuesday into Wednesday. What's being described as a thousand-year flood saw, at its worst point, 4.5 inches of rain fall in 37 minutes. Some areas saw upwards of 7 inches total. Water has now receded. Cleanup efforts are continuing. Damage was catastrophic and widespread. The governor's office officially confirmed 2 deaths in Upshur County earlier on Thursday. You can read about that in full today at WVMetroNews.com. Health Net responded to a 2-vehicle crash in Harrison County Thursday afternoon, that wreck occurring on Buchanan Pike around 3 p.m. just south of Nutter Fort near Radio Park Drive. It was reportedly a head-on collision. The extent of any injuries, though, are not known at this time. In the newsroom, I'm Alex Wiederspiel.
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32: This is your local weather forecast on 103.3 WKMZ.
20: Partly sunny today, a high of 80. Tonight might see a shower or storm, otherwise cloudy, low 63. Saturday, sunny, high 80. Saturday night, partly cloudy, low 61. Sunday, mostly sunny, high 82. Monday, a chance of showers, possible afternoon thunderstorm. Should still be sunny much of the day, high 83. That's your full forecast on 103.3 WKMZ.
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20: Welcome, welcome in, everybody. Good morning. What's up? I'm glad to have you with us. This is the Friday Free-for-All brought to you by Dan Cabot, State of Buick GMC. We're taking a little break from flood coverage, though there is still much more to come. And I do encourage you, if you are a listener of this program, but not of necessarily the morning news or the morning spiel, there is information up right now at wvmetronews.com about how you can help out our neighbors and fellow communities in Upshur and Lewis counties who were just crushed by catastrophic thousand-year floods earlier this week. And I do encourage you to go check that out right now at wvmetronews.com. That said, we are going to do a sports show today. This has been our endless summer series. If you haven't been checking out the podcast, that's kind of what I've named our episodes that have been, we haven't done full shows in a couple of weeks now. Actually, I don't think we've done a full show in the month of July. This is going to be our first pretty much full 2 hour program. This is our first full two hour program, but this is still part of the Endless Summer series. If you're familiar with the documentary, brilliant documentary, Endless Summer, that's what I riffed on when I decided to name it this. But anyway, so what do we got going on today? First things first, we are going to talk baseball with Chris George. And when I say first things first, I actually mean that's what we're going to do last. That's going to take up a big portion of the show, but we are going to talk with Chris George, about, the Legion tournament. We'll probably also save some time for the Pirates as well. So I think if you're looking forward to that with a, Pirates are playing well right now. They got a critical 6-game homestand coming up between Chicago and Arizona. We'll get into all of that. Plus Legion Tournament. Bridgeport and Morgantown both lost opening round games. They're in action today. Loser bracket games come first. So Bridgeport plays at 10 this morning. Morgantown plays at 1. We'll have all sorts of analysis from Chris George, who, of course, not only works with the Legion Tournament, but is our would be our baseball guy no matter what we were doing as far as expertise goes for WKMZ and the Friday free-for-all. But what I'm also very excited to tell you that though he is not hosting the entire show, he is back. Michael Minnick, my co-host on the Friday free-for-all and the contributor with Connect Bridgeport, WKMZ, ESPN+, and most recently, Fox Sports' coverage of the World Cup won by Spain over Argentina. Mike is back, and I got a chance to catch up with him earlier this week. I'm going to play that conversation with you. Part of that conversation, if you're a Morning Spiel listener, you've already heard. That'll be what's coming up in the next segment. However, Mike and I also broke down a whole bunch of soccer, and we reserved it exclusively for this program. So coming up as well in a segment, we're going to do back-to-back segments. Mike is going to take us through some of the best games, best matches, best storylines, craziest stuff that happened in the World Cup. I'm looking forward to breaking it all down with him. But we are going to chat about also some of the ins and outs of what he did as a statistician and researcher for Fox Sports. So that's coming up on the other side of this break. All right. Here's what we're going to do. I'm going to remind you one more time that if you are interested in how you can donate as part of flood recovery, go right now to WVMetroNews.com. There is also information up at our website, WKMZNews.com. I have a story up at the front page of the website, the number one story on the website right now, sort of a all things flooding hub. There are going to be useful links, information in there that you can check out as well. But yeah, if you want information on specifically on how you can donate either money, items, or both, right now you're going to want to go to our website, WVMetroNews.com. 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They're hurting. I was in Buchanan all day yesterday. I saw the town for myself, and while certainly I'm encouraged by some of the things I did see, it's also hard, some of the things that both I saw and didn't see yesterday. And certainly one thing I did not see yesterday was anything resembling full normalcy after a 1,000-year flood. And so for our friends and community members and, you know, fellow West Virginians in Lewis and Upshur County, you know, we've got work to do. They don't need a handout, but they do need a helping hand, if you will. And so if you want to help right now, WVMetroNews.com is the place where you can do that and learn more about it. All right, let's take a break. We're back right after this here on the Friday Free-for-All, brought to you by Dan Cava, Toyota Buick, GMC.
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2: All right, everybody. This is the Friday Free-for-All brought to you by Dan Cavatoyota Buick GMC. So earlier this week, I got a chance to catch up with Michael Minnick as he returned from Los Angeles. Now, Michael will be back on the show starting next week as we'll start really diving in, if you can believe it, to fall sports season, fall high school sports season. That said, so Mike did a two-part conversation with me, one part of which we already aired earlier this week on the Morning Spiel. You're going to hear that again here, and it's going to be our conversation, a little bit sort of inside baseball stuff, if you will, or inside soccer in this case, about his experience out there covering the World Cup, doing stats and research for Fox Sports coverage. But coming up in the next segment, you're going to hear we're going to really break down a lot more related to what happened on the pitch. So stick around and enjoy the conversation here between me and Mike, the co-host of the Friday Free-for-All, who today is just doing guest duty. Mike is here with us. Mike Minnick is here with us from Connect Bridgeport and ESPN Plus. And most recently, coverage of Fox's coverage of the World Cup. This little event. I don't know if you guys saw it. There were a few big storylines. And I will say it's been kind of a fun summer, because I'm normally very sports bored after the Stanley Cup Finals. Mm-hmm. I don't really do baseball in like sort of a hardcore way. I might watch the World Series, but so this is a time where I get really, really, I don't have a lot, I feel like, to enjoy. And while I couldn't watch every match, there was a solid week and a half where it was just like, oh, new matches. And this was during group stage primarily. Oh, it's on. I'm just going to stick it on and just leave Fox on for a while I work in my office. And that was so refreshing. And there were so many amazing matches. We're going to get into all of that, Mike. But I also, welcome back, man. I want to hear about your experience. You must have had an absolute blast.
3: Yeah, I was telling you off air, I'm going to write about this soon. I don't know where to start because it was so fun. So much happened. I think one of the biggest takeaways for me, other than the tournament itself, was, you know, I was around Rebecca Lowe, Zlatan Ibrahimovic, Thierry Henry, everybody. Everybody was so nice. Like, those people have every right to be egotistical, snobby. They've accomplished so much in broadcasting, in like Rebecca's case, Jules Breach's case, Rob Stone's case, but then you've got Zlatan, Thierry, Javier Hernandez, some of the best players to play for their country, to play in the world, and they were all just like, how are you? How are things going? First day I met Rob Stone, he asked about Randy's Ridge, like, just very much made me feel at home. So that was my biggest thing, was like, these people love the sport like I do, and it was really cool to spend a month and a half with them just talking about what we love.
2: So I just want to say, I looked this up on the internet because I was so taken aback by it. I had never seen Zlatan, right? That's
3: Zlatan,
2: how he said it.
3: Yes.
2: Zlatan. I had never seen him on coverage before.
3: Because he's never done it before.
2: Yeah, I didn't know what I didn't know what he sounded like. And so I heard him talking and I was like, man. And I had heard of the player, but I had never heard him speak before, right? I had never watched any type of post-match coverage or anything like that. And when I remember him playing internationally, I was too young to be intensively giving my time to like that kind of post-match. Again, like, just not registering certain things. But so I heard him talk and I go, man, that guy sounds a lot like the actor who plays Zava in...
3: They based the character on him.
2: And so, I Googled that. I was like, I couldn't believe it. I was like, that's, first of all, hilarious little bit of art imitating life. And in some ways, it also felt the other way around, because I can also just imagine the Zava character. Like, I feel like they did a really good job. He was so interesting on the panel. Yeah. And so was Thierry Henry. It was, the dynamic was bonkers. But the coverage was excellent for starters. I guess, like, you're saying you're having a hard time coming up with where to start. I'm kind of having a hard time knowing where to start as well with asking you about it. So let me start here. I'm kind of curious, what was your day to day like? What was your

0: I know that the amount of prep work that you went in terms of preparing stats and profiles, and you know, you had a specific set of teams assigned to you, but that was before the tournament started. Yes. What were you doing once you were there?
1: Yeah, so first of all, one of the teams I had was Spain, so points to me, I had the winner. That was pretty cool. So once we got there, we had a research room, and I guess it's like the room that Fox uses for their NFL like pregame shows and all that to meet. That was our research room. So there were probably, including the people that were on the road and with talent, maybe 12 to 15 of us. And so the first couple of days, we were all there in the same place. After that, we had to schedule Jen Cooper, my friend who got me into this, who's, you know, kind of in charge of NWSL stats research that I work with. She got me into this. And what she did was she was kind of in charge of the schedule and worked with Mark Young, who has worked for ESPN and CBS forever and was kind of our head person. And so we had a schedule every day, and basically they paired us up. So the most part, I was with Martin Thorstenson, who's from Minnesota, former postal employee. So I have a toy mail truck that he gave me as a giveaway gift, which is cool. And basically the two of us would be on a game, or the last day of the group stage, the two games are going on simultaneously. And basically one of us would be in the research room on headset. They could talk to the producers. We had like a party line. You could talk to the producers. You could talk to, you know, the research people, the other research people. One of us did that. The other one of us was on the set. So basically, like, you know, the set is there, Rebecca, Zlatan, Thierry, Alexi, whoever. And then we're just like sitting next to the cameras, like off to like the side of the studio. So if we, if during a break they needed something, we had something, we would push a button and say, hey, Rebecca, like for instance, case in point, the Cape Verde Argentina game, one of the best of the tournament. The guy for Cape Verde that scored the equalizing goal was playing in the German third division last year. So I gave Rebecca that note, like right after the game. She used it and said after the game, was like, that's the best one anybody's given me. I'm like, thank you, Rebecca. So there was part of that. And then also, if it was pregame or halftime and we had a break, you know, they would, like, for instance, John Obi Mikel would say, hey, how many African teams have advanced to the knockout stage? And I would write like 7 and give a list. And we had, you know, cards to do that. So that was kind of the on-stage job, was like taking care of the talent, anticipating their questions, you know, asking them if they needed anything, they would respond. And some of that would be kind of funny. Like, you saw the World Cup, it was a lot of British talent. So one of the questions I got was, is it Julian or Julian Edelman? And I'm like, oh, it's Julian Edelman. So like part of that was just like kind of knowing American sports a little bit to help out people that don't follow the NFL or follow MLB. So that was kind of part of it. And then before and after the shows, it was kind of like, okay, well, France is playing in 2 days. Mark would send us a packet, say, hey, look over this, make sure everything's right, send me any corrections. And then we would do that. And then after the game, our job was, the game we were on, send an email to Mark that would say, hey, France won 2-1. Mbappe scored the 2 goals. FIFA would send notes like, hey, this was Kylian Mbappe's 10th career World Cup goal. We would put that on there. He would email that to everybody at Fox. And then he would do a report kind of the end of the day for James Corden's show, whoever, and kind of use the stuff that we did throughout the day to funnel into that show, the next day's show, all of that. So that's kind of the short answer as a long answer of what I was kind of doing day to day.
0: Well, sure. I imagine, though, your experience as a play-by-play guy probably helped in terms of anticipating.
1: For sure.
0: Because you're probably thinking, this is what I would want to know if I were in this exact scenario.
1: Yeah, and anticipating some of that, too. And the other big thing that I did was we had a Slack channel for every game. And that's something I've done with NWSL as well, where I would set that up. But that was my job every day, was to get all those ready. So for the tournament, I made, you know, whatever, 96 channels for the group stage, you know, put the date, put the name of each team, that sort of thing. And then usually 24 hours before, I would do like a starter post to be like, hey, you know, here's a link to the FIFA preview for this game. Here's a link. We work with True Media Stats, who Paul Carr, former ESPN, runs. True Media was our partner. Hey, here's True Media's packet. Here are the referees for this game, things like that. And so every day that was like a static post of, hey, this is who's on a yellow card. If they get into the yellow card, they're suspended. So every day I would get up in the morning and do that for the games the next day. And that way everybody had 24 hours to say, hey, I have a question about how many career goals does Messi have? Or, you know, how many goals has he scored against the European team? And we would answer those kind of as a group. You know, we would have our assigned games as well, but everybody was good about, oh, you know, I'm working right now, I'm not doing anything, I'll answer this question about, you know, Mo Salah's goals for Egypt. And we all just really work together well as a group to kind of, if one of us is working, we help each other out.
0: On your pull of the German tier three
1: Yes. Thief,
0: was that impromptu in the moment, or was that something you had in your prep work?
1: A little bit of both. So as you mentioned earlier, we all did teams. I did not do Cape Verde, but I had access to our Google Drive. Our Google Drive had everything that we'd done research-wise, all that sort of thing. So I was looking for some stuff on this guy, and I was sitting next to Marina Ayuso, who is Rebecca Lowe's researcher that she brought with her from NBC. Fantastic researcher, great person. And Marina was like, hey, do you have something on this player? And I was like, yes, I do. And so I gave it to Marina. She gave it to Rebecca. She used it. So some of that was like, hey, what's cool about this player? But some of it was like, hey, we've done the research. Let's read this guy's bio. And then just double check and make sure that what we have is right. You know, when did he leave this team in Germany? That sort of thing. Just so they had everything they needed.
0: Do you know, because again, I don't know how much of the actual broadcasts you were privy to versus how much of it you were sort of like deep into research in the moment. Do you know what the best pull from your prep work was?
1: From my prep work, I don't know, because it was interesting because, like you said, we were assigned teams, but then we kind of started the tournament and that was out. Like, it was like I followed Spain the whole tournament where I did every one of their games or anything like that. So I think one of the things that I did the first day of the U.S. game, obviously they beat Paraguay. Balogun has this great game. And so earlier that day, I had done like some research on here's every U.S. goal. Here's the last time somebody had two goals in a game. Here's the last time somebody had a hat trick. So I was feeding that in the moment to like, hey, Balogun's got two. The first ever World Cup hat trick was by an American. There hasn't been one since. Things like that. So I was on four of the five U.S. games. So that was fun. And that, again, like I know that team better than most of the teams in the world. So I was able to kind of say, oh, well, I know that when they beat Portugal, McBride scored a goal and had an assist. Like, I was able to kind of pull that, just double check it, that sort of thing.
0: I am very much looking forward to your piece. I'm assuming it's going to be on Connect Bridgeport.
1: Yes.
0: I'm very much looking forward to that. I'm going to ask you one more question, and then we'll leave it here for the sort of inside baseball stuff that I know fascinates me. I can't promise fascinates our viewers, but again, this is our palate cleanser from flood coverage, and we're going to have much deeper, like Mike and I are going to get into some soccer talk, some World Cup talk about the tournament itself coming up on the Friday free for all. So if you enjoyed this segment, this will re-air on Friday along with the larger segment about the soccer as a whole. But I am kind of curious, Mike, I know that's probably the largest single broadcast you'd ever been a part of. I mean, for many people, that would be in some ways, you know, you obviously hope that you'll get additional opportunities like that. But even if you don't, that is a career defining opportunity in some ways where you say, I worked on this, is there is no bigger stage than like internationally. Whatever folks want to say about domestically, but internationally, there is no bigger stage than the World Cup. And maybe that's my bias against the Olympics. I know that that's technically the Olympics is probably the bigger stage, but I have always found myself much more fascinated by the World Cup than I have by the Olympics. I think part of that is because the Olympics is very esoteric and you can sort of stop and start and just sort of jump in whenever you want with the Olympics. And I don't think that's true with the World Cup. I think it's a cohesive story from start to finish. But just tell me from your perspective, what something you learned from that level that you now want to take with you when you go back and do work for ESPN Plus or whoever this coming year.
1: Yeah, and I've worked both. So really quick, it is very different. The Olympics, it almost felt like I was doing soccer. It was like a piece of the puzzle. This was the whole puzzle. Like everything was focused on this tournament, the soccer. It wasn't, you know, a lot of people kind of getting together. It was a group doing one thing. So that's the biggest thing. That's a good question. I think that for me, it's just kind of about, you know, you don't have to overcomplicate things, right? Like being in the production meetings was very fascinating. Because it was very much the producers being like, hey, what player do you want to focus on? What do you want to say about him? And they would talk about it. Hey, like, we're going to talk about the Dutch. What do you want to say about the Dutch? Zlatan, what do you want to say about the Dutch? Do you want to take Mexico instead? Like, it was very much of like, hey, hit the biggest points, hit the highlights. You don't have to do too much. Like, It's as long as you're communicating the most important thing, that's what you're supposed to do.
0: That's Michael Minnick of Connect Bridgeport and the WKMZ's very own Friday Free For All, which you're listening to right now. I got a chance to catch up with him earlier this week since he returned from L.A. Mike will be back on the show next week in his capacity as a co-host of this program. We're going to go ahead and take a break, come back and hear more from that conversation with Mike, where we talk a little bit more in detail about the actual soccer tournament. That's next.
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0: Well, you just heard from Michael Minnick on his experience working stats at the World Cup for the Fox broadcast. But this is a sports show, after all. And I know I'm a bit of a production broadcast nerd, so I wanted to ask Mike, you know, some experience questions about what he learned and what it was like But now we're going to talk some sports. We're going to talk about what happened because you came on. You did a wonderful preview primer for us back in you know, early to mid June. Some of your predictions, I thought I was like, remember when he said that? And then some of them, you know, I even think about like England. Was it in the group of 16 where the round of 16 where they really had it kind of taken to them and they held on, they survived.
1: Mexico, that's right.
0: And ultimately they did survive. And I remember thinking to myself, like, boy, I bet they wish that this match could have been shorter because this looked like a problem for a little while for England in that match. But I want to start with, because there were so many crazy matches, and I'm kind of curious from your perspective. Soccer at every level typically gets kind of a I think a bad rap for being boring. Like I was watching obviously the end of the finals for sure. And a lot of folks were like, oh, you know, Argentina didn't have a shot on goal. And I was like, I mean, I don't know what to tell you. If you weren't enjoying the pace at the end of the game where Argentina, like they didn't have shots on goal, but like they had two grade A opportunities in the final moments of extra time that they didn't connect on. Like it was thrilling stuff. And I felt like whether it was matches like that kind of maybe fell more into the traditional stereotype of low scoring soccer, or it was the third place craziness of England and France or Cape Verde and what they did in multiple matches. There was like high drama that was very uncharacteristic of the interpretation that a lot of American fans have of the sport. So first, let's start here. Outside of any of the political stuff that occurred, outside of the myriad conversation around, you know, the Lawless and Zlatan rivalry or the Lawless and Henry rivalry that was ongoing regularly on Fox, the actual soccer itself, I thought, was completely brilliant.
1: Mm-hmm. You mentioned the England-Mexico game. That was one for me that was just so much fun. No, seeing, you know, having watched the U.S. play in Mexico so many times and how hard it is to win there, them playing with 10 against 11 after a red card, just hanging on for dear life, winning that game. And that was a place where they'd lost World Cup games before in heartbreaking fashion. 1986 against Argentina, Maradona scored maybe the best World Cup goal ever, where you dribbled through the whole England team and scored. He also scored on a queer handball. That was called the Hand of God goal. That was at the Azteca. They also lost in 1970 in a game where they had the lead as the defending World Cup champions. So that was a house of horrors for them. So to exercise those demons the way they did against Mexico themselves was amazing. That game stuck out to me. I mentioned in the previous statement, Argentina against Cape Verde, the defending world champions against a team that, you know, nobody knew anything about but fell in love with. That game going to extra time, Cape Verde nearly taking it to penalty kicks. Argentina getting a late goal to win it. That was an all-time great game. Argentina-England was a great game in the semifinals. Basically, every Argentina game of the knockout stage, because the crazy stat with them is they made the final. They did not lead in the 90th minute of any of those games
0: and yet
1: managed to win them. So that was phenomenal. And then, you know, the stars of this tournament, Messi, Mbappe, Haaland, fun to watch. But then little old Spain, just as a team, just keeps chugging along, started the tournament with that tie against Cape Verde, but just kept getting better and better and better.
0: Right. If you, like at the beginning, the narrative around Spain after that draw against Cape Verde was they're in trouble. And as it turned out, that draw doesn't look half bad now.
1: Well, and that's been a story in previous World Cups. Argentina 4 years ago lost to Saudi Arabia in their first game and then got hot and won the tournament. So a lot of that is just like, you know, if you're going to have a bad day, how do you survive that? How do you adjust to that? How do you not let it ruin your tournament? And Spain, you know, ran into Cabo Verde first, couldn't score, but, you know, kind of stuck with what they have. And they maybe have the best identity of any team in the world in terms of they will pass you to death. They will keep the ball. They will wait for the right moment. That is their identity. And it won the final for them because Argentina, a team that thrived on individual skill and counterattacks, could not get the ball from them and could not get any shots, as you said.
0: So Cabo Verde and Norway, I thought, were two teams that we were going to spend some time on Team USA, obviously, but Cabo Verde and Norway were two teams that I thought caught the love and adoration of many Americans. I am curious if outside of those two, there are any others that you would kind of throw into that category as sort of unexpectedly kind of becoming a fan favorite, despite maybe not being a country we would typically associate with being a fan favorite, and then why those teams connected as well as they did with fans.
1: I think those are the big two. In terms of overachieving, maybe not getting the fans' love, Switzerland's another one. They made a nice run, had some injuries at the wrong time to some of their really skilled players, but a team that just grinded out. And the crazy stat with them was, you know, obviously it's an expanded tournament, 32-team knockout round. They won a knockout game, two of them actually. The previous time they had won a knockout game was literally against the Nazis in 1938. They beat Nazi Germany. That was the last one they had.
0: Wow.
1: So they made a great run. But then also, and this was kind of a sneaky thing that FIFA did that worked out really well, they kind of separated the top four teams in the world into quadrants, and then all four of them made the semifinals. So that was something that had not been done in the past, where it was just kind of luck at the draw. They were very, you know, deliberate about separating those four, and then all four of them came through, and we got the four best teams in the world in the semifinals, which doesn't always happen.
0: Yeah, that's a good little bit of planning there from FIFA. Let's address the elephant in the room, that is Team USA. I talked about it on the morning spiel. I didn't talk about it as much on the Friday free-for-all. I am curious. If I remember correctly, round of 16 was actually where you like that was for you your expectation, if I'm remembering our primer conversation correctly. So they got there, they did it, they won their one knockout stage game, even though it's obviously an expanded field. But I think what I'm kind of curious about is the discourse around the loss to Belgium was kind of apocalyptic, and that can happen sometimes with fans. That can certainly happen with soccer. What I'm curious about is, was it necessary for the conversation around like U.S. soccer to turn that level of apocalyptic, or was it kind of just in the moment piling on emotional reaction to a really gutting defeat?
1: I think the way it happened was the big thing. Like, especially in the group stage, U.S. was one of the darlings of the tournament, playing beautiful soccer, playing as good as they ever have in a World Cup. Even the Bosnia game, even though Bosnia was not one of the best teams in the world, you know, U.S. went a player down with the Balogun red card, still played really well, kept attacking, played attractive soccer. And then they came out against Belgium. It was a different team. I had this stat on the broadcast of Belgium's first 10 touches of the ball. Four of them were shots. So immediately the U.S. was on their heels, didn't give up a goal in that moment. But, you know, everything that could have gone wrong in that game did. Belgium was better. The U.S. played like they were scared. You had the goalkeeper error with Freeze right when the U.S. was starting to get a little bit back into the game at 2-1 after the great free kick from Tillman. The error went out of the balloon there. And so I think just because this team had kind of been getting people excited, the way it ended kind of took things in completely the other direction. And, you know, brought up a lot of the conversations that people have had about U.S. soccer forever, which is basically like, how do we find our best players in a country this big, in a system that doesn't really have a centralized way of finding players, you know, doesn't really have a unified training center? How do you make sure that the Hispanic player in California gets the same chance as the kid from Beverly Hills? Mm-hmm. And so that's, I think, been a lot of the discourse after the tournament is like, yes, we're getting to a certain point, but we're not getting past it. How do we harness the potential of this country? And that's really been the story with soccer in the U.S. forever, is how do you get the most out of the resources and the sporting culture that this country has.
0: Right. Because we just saw it happen with a sport where Team USA hadn't won a gold medal in 46 years and slowly but surely kind of built up centralized U.S. men's national team development program where they're playing against, you know, USHL prospects in hockey and that whole system. You know, this is like a multi-decades long experiment and it worked, and they ultimately resulted in, you know, all those years of putting that together. They got a gold medal out of it, which was the ultimate goal, was to beat Canada. So we were talking about sort of the obvious step that the Team USA made in hockey and how soccer makes that step. But the thing I wanted to get at, the reason why I mentioned sort of like the discourse being as kind of apocalyptic as it was, is I know that this is an international sport where, you know, we're talking about the types of changes that you still have to make long term. But I also find that when sports teams, let alone, you know, national programs, but when sports teams make sort of rash changes based on emotion in the moment, I'm not entirely sure that that's the correct prescription and the correct way to go about it. So that's why, and again, I'm not saying that USA Soccer is going to take any of the advice, but I remember I did like a 20-minute segment. There was, I'm sure you saw this if you were on social media at all. I mean, there were multiple long discourse, bullet point by bullet point discourses on what should Team USA do, what should American soccer do to avoid a potential future embarrassment like this again. And which, again, I'm not sure I agree that it was the match was an embarrassment, but they got to where I think many of us expected them to get to. But I just don't know that rash response is necessarily the correct answer when we're talking about what Team USA should do. Like, I always think, like, especially when we measure World Cups the way that we do, this is something that happens every 4 years. Like, it just kind of feels like keep working to build and build off the momentum, because I feel like overall, outside of the way it ended, this should have been a positive takeaway from this World Cup for, like, I guess the short way of what I'm trying to say is, in theory, based on what everything that happened before Belgium, Team USA should have no problem with recruitment in the future, right, Mike? Like, this should have been a strong takeaway for what they did and what they likely encouraged within the American soccer populace, I guess. That's why I was just a little surprised by sort of the rashness of the response to the loss to Belgium.
1: Well, I think too, everybody in the U.S. soccer community has an idea of how they should do their jobs. So the people, when you have something like the Belgium game where things did not go well, all of a sudden they're like, oh, I can bring my idea up again because things aren't going well. So I do feel like it's a unique challenge because, yes, this is a popular sport in this country, but it's not the sport in this country. So any time that you are trying to get the best of the best to play, you're going to have a challenge. You know, I'm not sure that someone the size of Messi becomes a star in the United States because they look at him and say, you're 5'7", you're not very fast. Are you someone that I want to develop when I have a 6'5" kid, a 6-foot kid that can run a 4.2 40? So I think that's part of it too, is being patient and finding that culture. And again, I brought up Spain as a champion. That's a country that a lot of those players go through Barcelona's academy. They train together. They learn how to play the same way. And then they take that their club team, their national team. There's not an analogous thing in the United States. The country is too big to have a centralized hub like that. So I think that's part of the challenge, is it's so big. And I think it just has to kind of be an incremental thing where you continue to grow it. It certainly has gone a long way in 20, 30 years. Continue to plant those seeds, make sure that players get opportunities. And there are so many paths too. You know, you don't have a college game anywhere else in the world. So you've got players that maybe are a little bit later bloomers that come through the colleges and do it that way. You have some that come through the youth academies at MLS clubs. You have some that go through independent clubs. So it's always going to be a challenge for the U.S. to find the best of the best, but I do feel like things aren't being done incorrectly. It's just a matter of finding things you can tweak here or there to maybe get the most out of the resources that you have.
0: All right, let's talk about the Balogun red card. I've been dying to ask you about this. I got from, like, I have a lot of people in my orbit who I really respect on the topic, and I got conflicting answers. I got folks who said, you know, that, like, hey, where is his foot supposed to go in that scenario there? That shouldn't have been a red card. And I had folks who said, by the letter of the law, that's a red card. And then, of course, you know, the other part of the discourse was, hey, was the VAR actually applied properly here in terms of its usage and actually calling whether this was should have been a red card or not? But why don't we start with the actual play itself? I know it's the discourse itself has just been beaten to death, but I am curious, from your perspective, red card or no red card?
1: I think it was. And part of the problem with this is when you review it and you watch it in slow motion, you can make anything look like it's bad or not bad. And I think that hurt Balogun in this case, that if you watch that in slow motion, it looks bad. If you watch it in real time, it doesn't look so bad. And part of the problem too with the rule is, if you review it, you either have to say, this is a red card or this is nothing. And that probably was a yellow card. A harsh yellow or a soft red. Like, it wasn't like a clear cut red. But I feel like once they reviewed it, they almost had to call it that way. And that was fine. And I think part of the problem for the U.S. was they probably were ready for, okay, we're not going to have Balogun. We've game planned with probably Ricardo Pepi. This is the way we're going to play. And then Balogun gets thrown back in the lineup the day before, and it's like, okay, well, now he's playing really well. Gotta start him. But we've been training to not start him. So I think that was part of the problem, too, was I think Pochettino is a great coach. He had this team prepared for every game, but I think this game, he kind of was – his hand was forced a little bit because – I don't think they were set up the way that he had planned to set them up until the last minute.
0: Yeah, I almost wondered if he would have considered bringing him in off the bench.
1: Yeah.
0: If that would have made more sense, since that's not how they were prepared. That's not how they trained. And I know that there wasn't a huge amount of time. Like, what was it? Was it 5 days in between? It couldn't have been more than five, right?
1: Yeah, for that it would have been, because the knockout stages were a lot more compressed. And it was interesting looking this up because – you know, it turned out that the head of FIFA Disciplinary Committee just made a decision. But the way that it had been done in the past where suspensions were extended or not extended was they took several days because they could. Because, A, it's an automatic one-game suspension, so you don't need to decide right away because the guy's not playing in the next game. So, you know, for instance, the first game with Mexico and South Africa, we had a couple of South African players sent off. They didn't decide for 7 or 8 days to say, okay, we're going to extend the suspension. So we all thought, okay, he's going to get one game. It's just a question of whether it'll be extended. They said it wasn't going to be extended. And then all of a sudden, it's gone. So never happened before. The only ill of the precedent was in 1962, one of Brazil's best players was ejected. That was before red cards even were a thing. And the organizers said, oh, it's cool. We'll let him play in the final. And that was just kind of like they just decided. There wasn't any kind of, you know, format or procedure for that. They just kind of decided. So this is the only other time that's happened where they said, okay, well, a player got ejected. He can play in the next game. No problem.
0: One last question. I wanted to talk to you about the finals. And again, I'm just a brilliant, brilliant match in particular. Again, I thought, even though, yes, Argentina had no shots on goal, and that is absolutely across 120-plus minutes of soccer, huge credit to what Spain was doing. But there were a couple of white knuckle moments for the Spaniards in the late stages of extra time and in the stoppage time of extra time specifically, where Argentina, they had a couple of corners. They had two chances that I remember where brilliant, like you're exactly where you want to be. You have almost essentially a clean look and ball either goes wide or over. And that happens. Like that's the reality of it. That's the nature of the game. Sometimes you have to be good. You also have to be lucky. Like you need a little bit of both, in order to win. Usually that's the case. Teams that are good with bad luck rarely go and win the entire championship. But the point that I'm making though is, were you at all surprised by the end of that, the post match, kerfuffle that went down? I don't remember the player's name at the moment, escaping me. Was it on Argentina who grabbed the Spanish player by the throat?
1: Yeah, I don't remember either.
0: I'm trying to figure out his name. And of course, great radio guys. I know. For those of us who are not like World Cup diehards, like I didn't watch a lot of 2018 and 2022. This is the first World Cup I've watched really extensively since 2014. Is that normal post-match behavior? Is that like what happens there?
1: It depends on the country. The Latin countries tend to do this a little bit more than some of the Western European and North American countries. So that was not surprising. And I think Argentina, too, is a team that's pretty physical. So you've got some players on that team because basically that team is built to protect Messi. So you're going to have some hardcore guys in there. So I was not shocked by that. I was disappointed by it, but I was not shocked by it.
0: Okay. I was watching. I was like, I remember the Zidane headbutt, right? It's like that's right. The first thing that came to mind. Of course, that happened during the actual course of play, and that's still, I think, like the most shocking thing I've ever seen happen, like in live sports, was one player basically headbutt another player. Like, there's no other way of getting around, let alone in a championship, no less. So that happened after that was sort of the post match nonsense. Is that get handled by FIFA? Like, is that wind up leading to like a suspension in additional international play? How does that work?
1: Yeah, so there'll probably be a ruling on that where they'll give a long suspension. I believe a red card was issued after the game, which would be binding and it would be at least a one game suspension, could be more. So I think that'll be a situation where that player gets disciplined for a couple of games. But again, you know, you're starting a cycle all over again. They'll have Copa America in a year or two, which might be in the US, by the way, which will be fun. But in terms of meaningful games, if you get suspended for 3 games, it's not a big deal right now. You're not going to miss anything important.
0: Yeah, I guess that's fair. Mike, I'm very appreciative. There were a ton of other matches. Like, okay, let me give you a quick anecdote here, because I did want to share this with you. So I obviously, I was doing some of the Pittsburgh Riveters matches, and
1: yes,
0: they held watch parties for every Team USA game at FNB Stadium, formerly Highmark Stadium. And you should have seen the turnout for, I mean,
1: oh, yeah,
0: people were the, so the US played Paraguay in the first match.
1: That was the very first game. Yeah. The one in LA. Yep.
0: So I had a match that night. And so the draw was come out to the Riverhounds or to the Riveters, excuse me. And you're already there for the watch party on the big screen on the scoreboard. And the turnout was phenomenal. And I was like, wow, that's a really great crowd, like great promotion, great idea. And then folks churning it, like normally a match ends and you're like, all right, people are you know, leaving. More people came in than were actually there initially, you know? And I think that's the part that where soccer still has I think some folks don't realize that there is sort of a sleeping giant status to this. Like the sheer amount of excitement that I saw at this one, you know, like mid-level pitch in Pittsburgh, Pennsylvania was remarkable. Like I can't stress how much the place was packed. Like it was like a concert was happening there.
1: Yeah. And I'll tell a quick story too. So the first weekend I was there, we had a couple of days off. Once we got out of the group stage, we didn't have any days off, which wasn't bad because with like a game a day, it wasn't a big deal. So Martin, my research partner, and I, we went to the LA Coliseum to the Fan Fest, and we watched Brazil Morocco on the big screen at the LA Coliseum. And they let people on the field, but they had to stop at a certain point because it was full. So watching that game with Brazilian fans, with Moroccan fans, you know, probably, you know, 10,000-15,000 fans in a football stadium watching a game on a big screen, that was one of the coolest things I did out there. That was a lot of fun.
0: Yeah. I think there is a it's hard to replicate. Like soccer, I really believe international soccer, the only thing that we have in this country that actually is similar is college football in terms mm-hmm. of the passion reaching a point that it is not logical. I think yeah. that's the similarity here. And that's where, you know, I get frustrated because I saw some folks who have like pretty legitimate jobs in sports media bashing on the World Cup. And I'm like, what do you gain out of this? Like, what is the appeal for you? What is the superiority of this? Like, it's okay that we lost at something. Like, it's going to happen. We didn't win the World Baseball Classic. Like, it happens. Like I don't understand that abrupt 180 of bashing on something because we didn't win it when there's a massive amount of soccer fans in the United States. It's just a big country. It's just a big yeah. country. So I was admittedly surprised. And this is not from like a ton of people, and I'm not even saying it was anyone big name. It's not like it was like Stephen A. Smith or Dan Le Batard, though there was some funny, I think Stephen A. Smith had some funny soccer commentary where it would be like me trying to give like high level World Cup commentary. Like he shouldn't be doing that. But I am still surprised by sort of this weird resistance to the sport just because the rest of the world is good at it. That's odd to me. Like, I don't understand. I can't put myself in to someone's shoes to literally denigrate a sport just because it's internationally popular.
1: Well, and the college football analogy is the one that we used a lot too. And working with Rob Stone, who does, you know, is the host of Big Noon Kickoff. He said that atmosphere before the Seattle game was bigger than anything you'd ever seen in college football. You know, going to Ohio State, going to Michigan, going to all those places. He said that atmosphere in Seattle before the Australia game was the best he's ever seen. And, you know, Clint Dempsey, Carly Wood, people like that played in World Cup said, yeah, that's the best atmosphere I've ever been a part of in terms of pregame.
0: Yeah, it looked like it. It looked like yeah. it on TV. I watched that. I was like, I would like to be there right now. Like, this looks like something you have to see in person to truly experience it. And it still looked remarkable on television. So,
1: that's one of those things, too, where that stadium's downtown. Mm-hmm. So you can walk there. You can take public transit there. You know, it's not like a lot of stadiums where it's out in the suburbs. Like, yeah. that is in the middle of Seattle. So it very much was an organic crowd.
0: And that is credit to the broadcast as well. Cause the fact that they were able to capture that, like I like you just described it. And I felt that in real time. I was like, this is crazy. This is a crazy level of passion. But again, I just felt like I saw it everywhere during the World Cup. People who like almost like closet soccer fans, right? Like people you wouldn't expect coming out of sort of the woodwork and saying, actually, this rocks. This is awesome. And, I think we need more of that. I think we need folks to embrace soccer openly, in the United States. It's okay to be a soccer fan. You're allowed. Yeah, Mike, much appreciated, man. I'll give you the last word.
1: Yeah, and then just kind of to bring this full circle locally, you know, I flew out the day that WV won the Super Regional. That was the day I left. So the week, you know, a week or two of that, Country Roads blowing up as a phenomenon, and then blowing up again at the World Cup. Like, I'm not afraid to say, like, the U.S. wins that game against Paraguay. They're playing Country Roads, like, Rebecca, Thierry, they're like singing in on the set and I'm crying. Like it was so emotional for me as a Westian to see like that moment intersect with a U.S. win in a World Cup.
0: Yeah, that there was a lot of discourse online about that as well, about like there were folks who there were some folks who knew it was a West Virginia thing, and there are some folks who had no idea and were like, didn't understand the parallel. So I have kept you long enough, Mike. Much appreciated, man. And looking forward to getting back into the full show swing of things. I can't promise you that it's going to be as glamorous as the as the World Cup in LA, but we're going to have some fun with high school football this year. That much I'm sure of.
1: Yeah, no doubt about it.
0: And I did make a promise while you were gone. I told listeners we are going to make a commitment. And I know you will hold me to this. We are going to make a commitment to really serious high school soccer coverage on the program this year. It is something that I've always meant to do on this show. Chris Johnson and I had talked about it. We never did it. And we're going to do it this year. And I know you're the guy to hold me to that. So that's what we're going to do. Very good. All right. We'll take a break. And we got much more here on the Friday Free For All.
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0: Friday Free-For-All rolling on. Chris George joining me now, and we are getting closer. We are getting closer to football season here. We're not quite there yet, but if the State Legion Baseball Tournament is starting, then football is in the air. That said, we had the start of the state tournament at 10 a.m. Thursday morning. Final game played at 7 p.m., so basically 12 hours, more or less, of baseball by the time that Morgantown-Beckley game ended. And winners in this one, as four teams are advancing into the winner's bracket, four teams into the loser's bracket. Berkeley topped Parkersburg, South Charleston over Bridgeport. Wheeling takes down Potomac Valley, and Beckley takes down Morgantown in a way that I think, you know, Beckley's a real good team, but I don't think anyone would have called the way that one would have went down in terms of how it happened. We'll talk about that. That one was a doozy. And into the loser's bracket now, come four teams, as Parkersburg, Bridgeport, Potomac Valley, and Morgantown will still have an opportunity to advance. They're going to have a harder schedule, of course, to do it. But we'll get into all of that, as there are going to be four games on Friday, starting as early as 10 this morning with Parkersburg Bridgeport. So Chris is here with us. Chris, what's up, man?
26: Oh, it's just been a long day. I tell you one thing I will say, though. Weather's very, very cool down here, very mild. Temperatures in the low 70s all day long, maybe crack 75 as a high, zero humidity. I mean, I can literally walk across the turf all day long and not break a sweat. So that's something that, considering the summer we've had with the heat and humidity, this is very, very pleasant, and it's welcome by everybody here, no doubt.
0: Wonderful baseball weather. Wonderful, yeah. Wonderful baseball weather. Wonderful. And, I mean, any sport, sure, but whenever you can go sit and enjoy a baseball game in that kind of weather, that is a true treat. Why don't we start at the top? I know, obviously, Bridgeport is going to be the team most around here are going to want to hear about, but I do want to start at the top with the, we'll just go in order of the games as they were played. So Parkersburg and Berkeley, and Berkeley advances, correct me if I'm wrong, into the winner's bracket, Parkersburg into the loser's bracket, who they will be facing, Bridgeport.
26: Yeah, good game. Start out in the morning. Berkeley jumped out to an 8-0 lead after two innings, and then just kind of went in cruise control, and then Parkersburg was chipping away. Several opportunities, Parkersburg had a chance to add to their deficit, but they end up crossing four runs over the final few innings, and they had a couple opportunities to get more, but credit Berkeley for turning a big double play late in the game and getting solid pitching from their staff, and Berkeley wins this game by the final score of 8-4, so Berkeley advances on to play tomorrow, or I should say today, I guess, today at 4 p.m. They will take on Beckley, who won later in the tournament. But yeah, that was a good game to start the tournament. I mean, it looked like it was going to be a runaway, but Parkersburg, give them credit to just kind of hanging in there, and they kept chipping and chipping, almost were able to break the door down. But credit Berkeley and their good defensive play to hold on to that 8-4 win.
0: So they're going to wind up playing South Charleston, who beat Bridgeport. Let's talk a little South Charleston first, then we'll switch over to Bridgeport and Parkersburg.
26: Yeah, this was a good game. Bridgeport led this game 2-1 going into the top of the seventh inning. And then Bridgeport was able to get a leadoff double, actually a one-out double. My apologies, a one-out double. And then he came in to score. So it was a fly ball misplayed in right field against the line. And they were able to tie the game, and they ended up taking, getting some insurance later in that inning to go up 4-2. So they ended up scratching across three runs in the top half of the seventh inning. Owen Sonricker pitched a heck of a game for Bridgeport. He really did. Just ran into a little bit of bad luck there, a little bit there. And credit Carter McClung, the Scott graduate from a year ago. Carter is a 19-year-old kid who finished his freshman year in college. Yeah, he had a big day. He had two hits for Post 94 and had a big game. And he was able to capitalize there and give them credit. South Charleston's a team full of kids from George Washington and St. Albans that won state championships this year. And you could tell that these guys don't quit. And they just kept battling to the end. They were down 2-1 and down to their last two outs. Got a couple of base runners, manufactured a couple more runs. He ended up going ahead 4-2. And then Luke Gordon, the outstanding left-handed pitcher from George Washington, closed the door in the bottom of the seventh to pick up the save. So a big game there. Good game all around. South Charleston won over Bridgeport 4-2. South Charleston advances. They'll take on Berkeley. It's Friday at 4 p.m. while Bridgeport will fall to the loser's bracket, and they'll play at 10 a.m. First game today against Parkersburg, post 15. That's a 10 a.m. start. That's an elimination game. So someone's going to stay and someone's going to head home here this morning when Parkersburg and Bridgeport play an elimination game.
0: So, yeah, you mentioned it. It's the first game of the day. What does that look like for Bridgeport? Obviously, there are a lot of, I think, for our fans locally, I think there are a lot of players of interest there. What does that look like to you? What does that game look like to you?
26: Well, I mean, there's a lot of pitching left for both teams. Both teams pitched their number one pitcher. Owen Sonricker went for Bridgeport. Wyatt Boyce went for Parkersburg, the Work County All-Stater. He didn't last long, so he's not available to pitch today, but they'll have to go to the bullpen and figure out who they're going to start today. They got a couple options. Bridgeport, likewise, they got a couple options. They got Guy Avolio that could throw. They have Dom Fazilair who can throw. Alex Green from Lincoln, he can throw, and some others. So there's pitching available for both teams. I think it comes down to who plays the cleanest, right? I mean, that's kind of what hurt, you know, Bridgeport in this game yesterday. It was just a big error late in the game. So whoever plays the cleanest and gets decent pitching, I think will be okay here. But it should be interesting here. I expect Bridgeport to bounce back. I really do. I saw and talked to a bunch of their kids after the game. They were devastated with the loss, but I think they're ready to go. They're ready to get back out there and keep battling. This is a team that's been well coached through high school into Legion, and these are winners. I expect them to come out here later today and give it their all.
0: Looking at the rest of the bracket, so Wheeling takes care of business. I feel like that's no surprise to anyone. A 10-0 win over Potomac Valley, post 64. So Wheeling moves on, and they will play in the late game tonight against Beckley, who also had a very tight win. I know we'll get to that one. But Wheeling looks good.
26: Yeah, Wheeling looked good. 10-0 win over Potomac Valley. Potomac Valley learned 48 hours ago, Lance Norndorf, their number one pitcher, and one of the best pitchers in the state of West Virginia, was shut down by the University of Charleston, was not allowed to pitch in this tournament. Very, very questionable decision, in my opinion. But it was made, so he was not allowed to pitch, which is unfortunate. And I think it affected the entire team. The entire team seemed like they were, you know, affected by it. And you know, Coach Williamson, who does a heck of a job with his Potomac Valley team, started the Durst kid from Frankfort, who did okay, but he saved some of his pitching for later in the tournament. They're going to need it when they play here later today against Morgantown. We'll talk about that game in a minute. But tough loss for Potomac Valley, but Wheeling, I mean, what can you say? Two-time defending state champ, and they look like a real good team again. Of course, I've seen them this year already, and I know how good they are. Chris Sumpton, the senior-to-be from Lindsley, who was our state tournament MVP a year ago, when he was only 16 years old, he's just absolute a stud. I mean, there's no doubt about that. There's others. They've received good pitching from Jake Brown, another Wheeling Central standout, and Brady Ernest was able to finish, another Wheeling Central product in relief. So all in all, Wheeling, they just go to the plate and they hit the ball to all fields. They're smart. They can run the bases. They can manufacture runs when need to. They got a little bit of pop as well in the lineup if they need a 2 or 3 run homer. It's just a very good team, but we'll see. We'll see how their pitching depth is here throughout the tournament. Jake Brown, you know, was able to, he got up in this, I think he threw 79 pitches, so he'll be available to throw Monday if they need him, which I'm sure they will if they get to that point. So good win for Wheeling. They advance. And then the game of the night really was the last game, Morgantown and Beckley. I mean, what a job by University High product James Briner. Pitched a shutout into the seventh inning. Likewise,

0: It really does. So what a game that was. Game of the day. Well pitched game. Timely hits on both sides. They just neither team could get the big hit. I mean, I think both teams combined for 13 hits, but they just couldn't get a big hit. But the big hit came late. We were kind of discussing things up in the press box. We were kind of thinking, you know, quietly to ourselves, we're like, you know what? Whoever makes the next mistake could be the difference in this game. And then boom, there it was. So I hope we didn't jinx the young man. I really don't. But great game. And I think both these teams will battle back because you look at tomorrow, the 7 o'clock or today, the 7 o'clock game is a big one. Wheeling against Beckley, Hayden Hines, a James Monroe product, a senior to be next year. He's also verbally committed to WVU. More than likely, he'll get the ball in this one. Wheeling, the Mercyhurst product from, kids who just graduated from Wheeling Central, Stephen Brodegaard, who has been a back-to-back first-team All-State pitcher for the Maroon Knights. He is going to Mercyhurst. So we got two kids on the mound, more than likely. Now, I'm projecting here that could go off against each other here later tonight, and that would be a treat to see Brodegaard against Hines. You know, that's going to be true. That might be a matchup you see in a midweek game up at WVU in the future when they play. Who knows? Because these two kids are really good.
1: The schedule for today, Bridgeport at 10 a.m. versus Parkersburg, Morgantown, Potomac Valley, that's at 1. Berkeley, South Charleston at 4. Wheeling, Beckley at 7. And notable that Bridgeport and Morgantown, both with tight losses in their first game. Of course, obviously, Morgantown edged Bridgeport out in the previous tournament, the region tournament, and they both wind up, unfortunately for them, playing on the same day, playing for their tournament lives. I think fair to say, though, it wouldn't be shocking to see both of them extend their seasons.
0: Yeah, I wouldn't be surprised. I think you're right. You got two programs that know how to win a lot of baseball, and they've been doing it for many years, and these kids are winners, these coaches are winners, and these programs are winners, and I would not be a bit surprised, you know, to see them come out tomorrow. But I'm going to be honest with you, you know, all these teams, all eight of these teams, you know, Potomac Valley was suffered a big blow there 48 hours before the tournament started, and I know Lance Norndorf is very upset, and rightfully so, and that kind of put a big damper on things for his whole team. But I expect Potomac Valley to battle back tomorrow and give it their S because they've got a lot of winners from Frankfort and Kaiser and Hampshire and you know, Petersburg and Pendleton and all points in between. These are very good kids, experienced kids. So I think every team in this tournament's quality. I think this is one of the deeper tournaments we've had. I mean, I don't think talent-wise, well, I know talent-wise it's good. Now, I've seen better teams in the past in these state tournaments in Legion baseball, but I think 1 through 8, I think you can mix them up in the hat, and I think any of these teams can get hot and win this thing, and I think that's what's going to happen this weekend is whoever plays hot, whoever plays clean, whoever gets the clutch hits and the clutch pitch, and he's going to win this, and it could be anybody.
1: All right, so, Chris, one thing I'm noticing here, I'm looking at this bracket pretty closely, and just take me through. So there's a note here about games 12, 13, and 14, which is of course, the back end, you know, those are the final days of the tournament going into Monday. Explain what this is, what is different about these games?
0: Yeah, note number one, pairing for games 12 and 13, will not match previous opponents in this tournament against each other, unless absolute necessary. And then note two, if three teams remain after game 13, the winner of game 11 will automatically draw a bye into game 14. So that's kind of how it works. We don't want to match up. This is a National Legion bracket, so we don't want to match up previous opponents unless we absolutely have to, which, you know, depends on the situation. If we get into that Final Four and all these teams have already played each other, then we just leave it like it is. Or if we need to mix and match a little bit, we will.
1: All right. So I don't want to get too far ahead, but I did want to ask. So can you take me through, sort of explain, what does this look like moving forward after this, you know, winner of this tournament?
0: Yeah.
1: What's next? What's the national stage?
0: Yeah, it's a big one. So West Virginia is in the Southeast Regional this year for the first time in a while. Normally, we are in the Mid-Atlantic region. One year, we were in the Great Lakes, but I don't know. Several years back, they had us in the Southeast for a couple of years. Now, we're back in the Southeast. Looks like that's where we're going to be for the foreseeable future, and it'll be in Cherryville, North Carolina, which is just, an hour to the northwest of Charlotte, mainly west of Charlotte. And it's actually about 20 to 30 minutes away from Shelby, North Carolina, the site of the American Legion World Series, so –

0: Louisville will host the Southeast Regional. You got the state champions from Ohio, West Virginia, North Carolina, South Carolina, also Florida, Puerto Rico, and I think Virginia was the other team that might be in there. I don't have it in front of me. But anyways, West Virginia plays the state champion from North Carolina, which is a tough draw because North Carolina, American Legion Baseball is really good. And there's some good teams in North Carolina this year that are really, really, really good. So it'll be a tough draw, but that's fine. You get to that level, everybody's good, right?
1: Sure.
0: Even the Puerto Rico state champion, you know, they're going to be solid. I mean, it's funny because Puerto Rico always puts a team in every year, and these kids don't speak English too well. So that's going to be a neat little thing if our teams get to play the Puerto Rico state champions. So that'll be cool. But Florida, obviously, you know, they're going to be good. You know, it'll be tough. But hey, that's why they play the games, and it gives us a shot to go down there and see what we can do. So I hope our state champion in Wheeling, you know, last year struggled. They went 2-0. But I think this year, whoever we send to North Carolina is going to put up a good fight. And I think they're going to represent the state of West Virginia well.
1: All right, very good. We're going to take a quick break. We'll come back. We're going to talk a little Pirates baseball, bounce around, hit some other topics as well. This is the Friday Free-for-All brought to you by Dan Cavett, Toyota Buick GMC.
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1: All right, we got a few minutes here, so we're going to take a little extra time here, and we are, we're sort of in no man's land at the moment. Starting in the next week or two, we're going to be really digging deep into high school football, and Michael Minnick rejoins the program in full. I hope folks enjoyed hearing his regaling of the World Cup. He'll rejoin the program in full next Friday. This is reassuming his typical role as a co-host. So in the meantime, we're going to have a little fun with some Pirates baseball. How about this, Chris? The Pirates, again, like I feel like what a difference that series against Milwaukee before the All-Star break made. But they're three games above 500 now. They're going to have a pretty important three-game set coming up against the Chicago Cubs. They're a game back of the Arizona Diamondbacks for the final wild card spot. And they've, after the season St. Louis has had, I think they are starting to come back to earth a little bit. But just to set the scene here, they've now crawled ahead of St. Louis. And the thing worth noting is you look at the run differentials of these teams. The Pirates have, of all the teams competing for a wild card spot, they have the best run differential of everybody except the Chicago Cubs.
19: Yeah.
1: How about that?
0: And, you know, this is what drives me up the wall, because what you said, everything you said there is a fact. And the reason why we're one game behind in the, for the third wild card spot right now, which Arizona, if the season went in today, Arizona would be the third wild card team, and Pittsburgh would miss it by a game. The Pirates have blown 18 saves. And not just that, they've also had leads late in the game where they've blown, or games that were tied that they blew. And all this being said, this is one of the best Pirates offenses in recent memory. I mean, you have to go back to, you know, back to the heyday in the 70s to find a better offense, you know, as far as every statistical category goes. Now, again, we still got a good bit of the season left, so that could change. But all we can do is talk about as of today, right? And they finally yesterday announced they designated for assignment Dennis Santana. I mean, this was probably 2 months overdue. I mean, this guy really struggled this year. He has blown multiple saves of those 18. Just struggled all year long. He really did, and they got hit hard again. And back on Wednesday, they played a doubleheader against the Yankees. One game won, and then game two, lost 2-0. And Bubba Chandler was rolling, and Don Kelly decides to take him out and for a left-handed reliever, and the Yankees quickly scored 2 runs. And, you know, it's disappointing because Chandler was rolling. His pitch count was low. It was just over 80. And the way he was pitching and efficient as he was, I don't think it would have hurt to go another inning, but it seems like in Pittsburgh, they prioritize health over anything else. In fact, Don Kelly was recently quoted in a post game that he prioritizes health over winning and over over winning and everything else, basically, is what the quote was. And if you're going to have that kind of mindset, I mean, we always want to prioritize health, mainly for guys that are hurt, right? But if you're going to have that kind of mindset, so you don't want in fear of getting guys hurt, you know, then what are we trying to do here? I mean, do we want to make a playoff run? Do we want to get in there? I mean, they're going to tell you they do. But when you prioritize something over winning, you're in trouble. You're in trouble. And that's not the first time this year. Now, you're starting to see more and more local media starting to question things a little bit here. And this has a chance to be a special year. It really does. And I think more people are dialed in now than they've been since 2015, rightfully so. So little things like this anger people, They make them scratch their heads and wonder what is going on. And I get it. You want to make sure your guys are healthy. You want to take care of your guys. But you've got guys out there that are healthy right now and they're good to go. Try to get these wins when you got them, man. You can't predict when an injury is going to happen. You never know. Guy may never get hurt. You can't play that game. But the only game you can play right now is try to go out there and win every game you possibly can at your fullest, best ability to do so. And unfortunately, this year, Pittsburgh has lost too many of these games, whether it's blown slaves or just situations like we're talking about. And you take a look at that. Let's just say you cut that in half. Let's say the Pirates had 7 blown saves, which is about an average number for this time of year. They'd be in first place in the division right now.
1: That's great. Yeah.
0: I mean, that's real, you know, and I think with the trade deadline coming up on August 3rd, they got to find a way to trade for a closer. We know that Bob Melling's not going to increase payroll. So they're going to have to find a way to find someone that fits their system as far as contract. And there's a few names out there, but they're also got competition from everybody else as well. That's going to make it interesting.
1: It would only take 5 fewer blown saves for them to be atop the entire wild card race. They would be the number one wild card team. They're only 4.5 back, of Chicago, who has got the number one wild card spot. One quick note, because I did not realize this, because we were talking about Arizona, and I was doing a little bit of a double take. I was like, wasn't Arizona a 500 team just like a couple weeks ago? And I went back and double checked, and lo and behold, yeah, they were actually a game under 500. And since that point, they were 46-47 or something along those lines, but they were 45-47. They've won 9 of their last 11 to vault themselves into this position. So that's the other problem, is that, you know, obviously you look at the large sample size, and yeah, the Pirates run differential is really good, and it indicates a team that's probably better than their record in some respects. Mm-hmm. But we're now, what, 2/3 of the way essentially through the season. Mm-hmm. Once you start getting into these like smaller sample sizes, all of a sudden, mm-hmm. this variability, team gets hot, like Arizona, they win 9 out of 11, and all of a sudden the wild card race changes, and then you don't care much about what the run differential says at that point, because, you know, Pittsburgh doesn't have 120 games to catch up to that. They've got 60 games to catch up to that.
0: Yeah, that's why right now every game is, it really, really, really is under a microscope from here on. It really is, especially here at the trade deadline. And you talked about Arizona. You just flip-flopped Arizona and Miami, because just 2 weeks ago, Miami was in the same position Arizona's in, and now they fell clear apart. So let's just put Arizona in Miami spot, and Pittsburgh, there's Pittsburgh 1 game back. And here, just back on Wednesday, Pittsburgh was a half game up in the wild card. So just losing that 1 game and then being off on Thursday put the Pirates a game back. So that's why everything's critical. I mean, this is going to be an interesting next few months of baseball for Pittsburgh fans and the Pirates organization. They got a chance here to make a move at the deadline, and they don't have to make a ton of moves. They just have to make some moves really to shore up their pitching and maybe find a right-handed bat that can hit left-handed pitching, something like that. It doesn't have to be a starter for the bat, but for the pitching, I wouldn't mind seeing them try to get a number 5 starter. If they have one, it's affordable, because we know that they're not going to increase the payroll too much, but they have to find a closer. And then they did pick up a guy from San Diego today in a trade that's more of a middle reliever, and maybe he'll help that, because they're going to need more than one relief pitcher. They're going to need a closer. They're going to probably need a 7th or 8th inning guy as well. And if they can find that and trade within their minor league system, and who knows, it might be a major league player that they trade. We don't know what they're going to do. But if they can do this, they got a shot to convert their saves here in the back half of the season. But they have to continue to swing the bats like they did for the first half plus, because if they don't, this Pittsburgh team could be in trouble, because this offense has to keep purring. And it's going to be hard. It really will be. This is going to be interesting how it plays out. But I know one thing, this organization has finally gotten back to where they're playing respectful baseball. They're in the hunt here, and let's hope this continues into the future, because this organization needs to really start winning and winning every year for a while, because it's been hard for myself and other Pirate fans. I can tell you that it's been difficult over the last couple decades.
1: Yeah, worth noting, by the way, you mentioned the Marlins, who have lost 9 consecutive games. That dates back to before the All-Star break. They got swept in their final series going into the break by Cleveland, who, correct me if I'm wrong, Cleveland's been just kind of okay this year. If I'm they're 4 games over. Okay.
0: All right. 4 games over, very good pitching, a very average offense, but the difference there, they have a bullpen that's really, really good. Pittsburgh does not, and that's why Cleveland has. And if you put Cleveland's offense in a Pirates uniform, they would probably be 10 games below 500, just the way our bullpen is. So let's put that in perspective. That's how much better this Pirates offense has been. When you got good pitching, that can cover up a lot of warts offensively.
1: Yeah. I was just going to really quickly note, because this is, you know, I'm looking at this, that's kind of a shocking 9-game losing streak. And every single game, they have been within 3 runs of the final score. So every single game has ended as a save opportunity, and they have not been able to come back in any single one of those games. That's kind of shocking to be swept 3 straight series. That is a collapse. Is certainly the word that goes with that. Real quick before we get out of here, I wanted to take a quick look ahead at the Pirates schedule. Give me 1 second. I have to go back to my Pirates tab. So the next 6 games are pretty critical here.
0: Huge.
1: Chicago and Arizona,
0: huge,
1: all at home.
0: Huge. Huge, biggest games of the year. And I think we're going to sit here and say this next week too. And then we're going to say it the week after, because right now Pittsburgh, you know, it's right before the trade deadline of August 3rd. They're going to have to make a move. But however, you got these games here, and it starts tonight at home with the Cubs. The Pirates have been really good against the Cubs this year. They really have. They've got a winning record against the Cubbies. It's the second time that they'll play Chicago at home, second and final time. They got one more series at Wrigley later in the year. So, I mean, this is huge. Pittsburgh has to find a way to win 2 out of 3 this weekend. And then the Arizona Diamondbacks. I mean, you got to win 2 out of 3. You did that when you went to Arizona earlier this year down at their place. And you got to do it here because you want to win a tiebreaker scenario with these wild card teams. If you can win a tiebreaker, then that means the head-to-head comes into play and you could get that extra bid if you end up tied the same record at the end of the year. That's why these series with the Arizona Diamondbacks is so vitally important. But first things first, it starts with the Cubs. I mean, yeah, the Cubs are probably in a place right now that they're definitely going to get a wild card no matter what. Pittsburgh's fighting for that third wild card spot with Milwaukee kind of in control of the division, although Chicago's making a run at them, and I expect that to continue. But I think it's a team that Pittsburgh matches up with well. I think they have a great shot to go in there and get 2 out of 3 this weekend. If they can win all 3, wonderful. But if they lose 2 out of 3 here, coming off the 2 out of 3 setback at the Bronx, and then lose 2 or 3 or get swept this weekend, Pittsburgh is in trouble. So I think we'll have a lot of answers over the next few days, whether or not this Pirate team is going to be active as buyers at the deadline or just kind of stay put where they are, because I think this series with Chicago is huge in the same way as Arizona. And then we're going to know what the heck Pittsburgh is going to do going forward.
1: One last note. I did forget to mention this, in the previous segment. Your tournament games are being broadcast, right? I wanted to, in case people want to actually watch the Legion tournament, remind folks how they can do that.
0: Okay. 2 different ways. Number one, they're produced by Video Productions, and Butch Mouse does a great job of producing the product, and you can watch it on the, WV Video Productions YouTube page. So, you know, if you got YouTube, go there. If you got the YouTube app, just type in WV Video Productions and hit like, and you can watch all the games there. Also, our friends at Metro News are also taking the stream, and they're showing it on Metro News on the Metro News television app. That's a free download. You got to get a login and username and password. Log in, watch on the Metro News TV app. So you got a couple different ways to do it. I think it's been a great partnership with Video Productions and Metro News now for a few years going. This will continue into the future. And I think it's neat that Video Productions and Metro News TV work together as well. We got a good relationship with Butch Mouts and his fine crew. And I know the people at Metro News, it's kind of I'll scratch your back and you scratch mine type of thing. It's fun. Of course, it helps when you work for the company that's also helping stream this too. So it's a 4 camera setup. It's wonderful. They got these. It's just like watching a game on. It's just like watching a game on ESPN Plus.
1: Really, no, it's really good. It's
0: and you know this firsthand.
1: Yeah, it's a really impressive setup. And I just this is a little bit of like selfishness here in that I obviously look, I as a play-by-play guy, I like the fact that there are these, there is a greater demand than there has ever been for people like you and me, Chris. And obviously I know you don't do these broadcasts for very different reasons because you're involved directly with the tournament itself. But I do like, from that perspective, like I very selfishly that this exists in the first place. Because this is something that years ago wasn't an option. You know, I go back and I think about 15 years ago, like this, no one was doing this. And now you have these small independent production companies popping up in West Virginia. They're popping up in Pittsburgh. They're popping up in New Jersey. They're popping up everywhere. And they're doing these types of, and Metro News is one of them as well. Now, granted, Metro News, not a small independent production company, as you and I know. But the point being, though, is that this is a completely different world. Like, can you imagine of all the sports that you did, all the youth sports, all the high school sports that you did, coming up through the ranks and none of that, you know, 15, 20 years ago was essentially available to people, and now is easier than ever.
0: Yeah, and they do a great job, and the quality is top notch. I mean, just the quality of it, the type of production, the equipment they got is top notch. I'm looking around the ballpark, I'm seeing cameras everywhere. I'm like, man, this is cool. You know, and they've got a good system here, and they do a great job. And again, this is the same app you go to watch the high school championships on for Metro News. You get to see the Supers, you know, the football championships, the basketball, the baseball, and the women's basketball as well. And it's the same spot, and people know that. I think that's why it's important to be on both YouTube and Metro News, because people know when it comes to high school sports, which the majority of these kids are high school kids. Some of them are also college freshmen. But the point is, they know where the go-to is, and that's Metro News. They've always been the go-to when it comes to high school sports, the championships in the state of West Virginia. And now, likewise, for American Legion Baseball, here's the main reason. Let's face it. Just like Little League, it's called PR. It's called getting your name out there, getting your product out there for people to watch, buy in. And this is one of the reasons why we had more teams in our state this year than we've had since the late 90s. And I think it's going to continue to grow because people are watching. They see the product. They like the product. And that's why this is a good working relationship. And it's a win-win, and plus Butch loves this. You know Butch like I do. He loves getting out there and doing these games because the more inventory he has for his channel, the better it is for him.
1: Oh, absolutely. But yeah, it is funny to say. Like, I know folks are like, well, of course the play-by-play guy likes that, you know, people are doing stuff like this. But I do say this, like, this is a great example of what didn't exist at a certain point, you know, in both of our careers, and now to be able to see this, it really does add something. And I am deeply impressed with what Video Productions does. So just thought I'd shout out the broadcast there.
0: And a little tease, a little tidbit here going forward with Bridgeport Sports coming up here and over a month away. We're, not only can you listen to the games on the radio, you'll be able to watch our radio broadcast will be available in the stream as well with graphics. It's always available in the huddle camera. This year, it's going to be available with graphics, more of that to come. So even us with the Indians Radio Network, we've adapted to where, you know, the home games will be streamed and you can listen both. So you'll have it all. You'll be able to watch and listen to our broadcast on the stream with graphics and a wonderful setup. And then, you know, if you're on the road or in the car, you can still listen to us on the radio. So you got it both ways, and it's a win-win.
1: Yeah, absolutely. Chris, hey, man, much appreciated. Thanks for hanging out as long as you did today, and looking forward to the rest of the tournament here. I'm sure you are as well. I know these are long days, but they're worth it. It's good baseball. It's high-quality baseball, some of the best in the state. And at a time of year when I feel like most of us are especially now in the absence of the World Cup, where we're a little sports starved, it's nice to have something out there that if you need something to fill the itch. You know, and I know a lot of sports fans like this who they just cannot go without a little sports. And you're not digging regular season baseball right now. Well, good news for you. We got some tournament action that does mean something. There are consequences. There are things on the line. Go check it out. And folks, we'll take a quick break. We'll come back. We'll wrap the show right after this.
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1: So this will probably be the final Endless Summer show. We are planning on talking fall sports in the next show. Now, as part of the Endless Summer series, we did do, so maybe next week will still be an Endless Summer show. We did do a little conversation with Greg Carey of WVMetroNews.com, kind of previewing some of the biggest storylines a couple weeks ago, heading into the high school football season. But even still, the nature of that show, again, Endless Summer is what I'm calling it. 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Special thanks today to Chris George for coming on, spending as much time on the program with us as he did. He is a busy guy right now with what's going on with the State Legion tournament. He's got a lot to do there. And also thanks to Michael Minnick, who is back from L.A., and I'm looking forward to having him back on the program in a full capacity next week, because, frankly, he makes this show way easier. If you suspect that Mike is the brains of this operation, you have suspected correctly. I like to think of myself as sort of the player coach, if you will. I do a lot of the production and directing stuff and all everything, but this show does not function much like it didn't function really without Chris Johnson. It does not function without Michael Minnick. Fitting, because of course, you know, they were sort of a mentor mentee relationship there, but those guys are hugely necessary to this program. I'm excited to see what Mike brings to it during his first football season. Wish it were under different circumstances, of course, but we'll continue to make do. Going to be weird, our first football season without our first full football season, I should say, without Chris Johnson, who I still can't believe it's been basically almost 10 months now at this point. But that said, thanks again for listening to this program. A reminder, if you want to help out with flood recovery, go right now to wvmetronews.com. There's information up at the website right now about how you can help, either financially, donating items, or both. There will be more information coming up in greater detail on the morning spiel, so you can stick around for that if you're listening on the radio. If you're listening in podcast form, I always encourage folks, go check out the morning spiel. I'm Alex Wiederspiel. Thanks again to Chris George, Michael Minnick, and enjoy what's left of an endless summer.
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29: Not enough pain. I'm Chris Foster, Fox News. There have been 13 straight nights of airstrikes in Iran, and President Trump says he might order a major attack, telling Axios Iran has not received enough pain yet.
30: He is seriously considering restarting major combat operations in Iran, including strikes that would be bigger than the ones carried out in Operation Epic Fury. He says, I am considering a massive attack, bigger than ever before. I am close to making a decision. We are all set for it. Iran, though, has refused to capitulate despite the strikes. It rejected a U.S. ceasefire deal presented by Iraq. Iranian and Iraqi officials tell the New York Times. The sticking point was reportedly over the Strait of Hormuz. Tehran's not interested in a temporary deal that leaves that issue unresolved.
29: It's Fox's Madeline Rivera. As it was in 2024, immigration is shaping up to be a polarizing topic for voters in the midterm elections. Fox's Bill Malugin has more.
31: Now that the border is quiet, the conversation has shifted to what should be done about the millions of illegal immigrants already here. And some Democrats want immigration enforcement ended entirely. More migrant crime is back in the headlines. A Salvadoran illegal immigrant is now charged with felony hit and run, causing serious injury or death after police say he killed three people in a crash in North Carolina on Saturday, then tried to flee the scene. But new Fox News polling reveals Democrats are gaining serious ground on immigration after getting destroyed on the topic in 2024. When asked which party would handle immigration better right now, Democrats now have a one-point lead over Republicans, 50-49%.
29: Republicans had an eight-point lead over Democrats on immigration in the Fox News polling in April. President Trump's replacing tariffs that expired today with new ones, 10-12.5% on imports from 60 countries accused of inadequately enforcing bans on goods produced by forced labor. America's listening to Fox News.
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1: Good morning at the WKMZ News Desk. I'm Alex Wiederspiel. 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Recovery efforts are now underway in Upshur and Lewis counties following historic flooding Tuesday into Wednesday. What's being described as a thousand-year flood saw, at its worst point, 4.5 inches of rain fall in 37 minutes. Some areas saw upwards of 7 inches total. Water has now receded. Cleanup efforts are continuing. Damage was catastrophic and widespread. The governor's office officially confirmed 2 deaths in Upshur County earlier on Thursday. You can read about that in full today at WVMetroNews.com. Amy Whitehair lives in Buchanan and says the water came into her mother's home very quickly Tuesday night.
2: It all came in within 5-10 minutes. Like, it just all ran in.
1: The Whitehairs were working on cleanup on Wednesday. She returned to work on Thursday seeking a sense of normalcy, like many of the folks in town now in the same situation. You can follow along with all the latest in flood recovery updates at WVMetroNews.com and WKMZNews.com. A Marion County man is dead in a single vehicle accident. The wreck occurred just before 11 p.m. Wednesday night on Road Fork Road near Mannington. Authorities identified 37-year-old Eric Lucas of Mannington as the victim. His vehicle rolled over near the intersection of Whetstone Road. He was ejected and died at the scene. It is unclear what the cause of the accident is at this time. HealthNet responded to a two-vehicle crash in Harrison County Thursday afternoon. That wreck occurring on Buchanan Pike around 3 p.m. just south of Nutter Fort near Radio Park Drive. It was reportedly a head-on collision. The extent of any injuries, though, are not known at this time.
3: At the WKMZ News Desk, I'm Alex Wiederspiel.
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1: Partly sunny today, a high of 80. Tonight might see a shower or storm, otherwise cloudy, low 63. Saturday, sunny, high 80. Saturday night, partly cloudy, low 61. Sunday, mostly sunny, high 82. Monday, a chance of showers, possible afternoon thunderstorm. Should still be sunny much of the day, high 83. That's your full forecast on 103.3 WKMZ.
0: Ladies and gentlemen, grab your coffee and donuts because it's time for the Morning Spiel. 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
1: 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This is the Morning Spiel presented by Royal Water Treatment on 103.3 WKMZ. Alex Wiederspiel here with you. Good to be with you, everybody. Got a couple things going on the program today. We'll get into some of them quickly, and some of them we'll get into in our main segment. All right, so of course, we're going to update you on everything going on with the floods during the TMS headlines segment. Plus, we'll go a little bit deeper on some of the details if you hang tight with me. We will go deeper into some of the flood details as well in the main segment. In the short term, I want to take an opportunity to do a couple of things. The first, and I haven't really had a great chance to gather my thoughts yet, but we're going to try and corral some of these things right here on the Morning Spiel today. But second, before before we get to my thoughts, I really haven't had a chance to corral my thoughts. I do want to remind folks that right now, at WVMetroNews.com, you have the ability to contribute financially to the flood victims. There is a matching reward match. Okay, there is a donation match guaranteed by Huntington Bank. They will match up to $25,000. 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But the good news is if you just go to WVMetroNews.com, right on the front page, there is a banner, at the top of the screen, tippy top of the screen, where it, you can click on it and it will tell you exactly what you need to know, and what you need to do to donate money. I do not know what the current number is at this moment. I am not aware of what that might be, but like I said, $25,000 matching total from Huntington Bank. Catastrophic flooding in Weston and Buchanan in Lewis County and in Upshur County. And technically, it is not just those places. I was in Upshur County all day yesterday. I drove kind of around a little bit through Buchanan and then the outskirts of Buchanan and then to some of the unincorporated communities. And I was encouraged by some of what I saw and a little bit alarmed by what I didn't see. Now, what I was encouraged by, and this is where I want to collect some of my thoughts, was I think you see a lot of folks trying to help. I interviewed and got a chance, we'll hear some of the sound from those. I got a chance to talk with a former Wesleyan student, lives in Morgantown now, name is Michael Winters, and he did his undergraduate at Wesleyan, and he saw what he saw, and he said, this was my home, and it will always be home, and I got to get down there, and I got to do something about it. So he brought supplies and left them, and you can do that too, by the way. It's not just financial donations. So there's a supply hub run being set up at the Suncrest Town Center on Monday in Monongalia County, but if you want to take supplies directly, you can also do that right now. I'm not sure where they have set up the supply hub in Lewis County. I hope someone will get me that information, but in Upshur County it has been established at West Virginia Wesleyan College, and you can go to the Camden Avenue fountain, which is right in front of the chapel. And you can bring, if you're a single independent vehicle, you can bring whatever stuff you have. Primarily, they're looking for cleaning supplies and bottled water. Or if you have a commercial vehicle, you can go to the Rockefeller Center on campus to the auxiliary gym's loading zone, and they will unload for you. They have volunteers on site who will unload. Again, I'm not entirely sure how this stuff is getting to people in need, because that is outside my pay grade as far as logistics go. I was there yesterday and saw the initial setup of this, and I know that West Virginia Wesleyan's president actually mentioned on Talkline yesterday that they were still working out the logistics of how are we going to get these items to sort of the people who need to get them. Is it something where they're going to come to us, or are we going to establish another location? I don't know the information of that yet. I am assuming, and I think this is a safe assumption, if you need to get that information, you'll get it at WVMetroNews.com. So check that out there. A story from my time there yesterday will be up at the website as well. You can check that out. But let's get into a couple of the other kind of notes as well. And it's that, you know, I went downtown and, you know, part of downtown got hit really hard. They had to do water rescues in certain parts of the downtown area of Buchanan, as I learned yesterday while I was there. And then there were other parts like on Main Street in downtown Buchanan where they didn't really take on a lot of water. Some of the businesses got water in like their basement, but again, not like a catastrophic amount. And I think what was really encouraging, and maybe the single most encouraging thing, was how businesses were trying to rally around the community, right? And how volunteers were trying to rally around businesses that were impacted, right? So unimpacted businesses, you know, I there were three in particular that come to mind. There were two restaurants and a bookstore. The bookstore, which is, you know, Volume, I think it's Volume Bookstore downtown in Buchanan. Cool store. Go check it out. And full disclosure, that's Spike Nesmith, who many folks will know from his time as a DJ with WVRC Media. That's his business. Very cool little bookshop. And, they were offering a free charging station for anyone who needed it. And I'm sure plenty of people do, especially since power had not really been restored. And even once power is restored, with the amount of water that got into some folks' homes, I don't know that they're going to be able to use their outlets right now. I don't know how reliable their power is going to be. Second, there were two restaurants downtown, and I don't have one of them I know was Stone Tower. The other one was, I believe, Whistle Stop, who provided food on Tuesday and Wednesday. I don't know if they're still doing that. Wednesday and Thursday. Don't know if they're still doing that today. Stone Tower was providing like certain like lunches and whistles for folks who needed it, who didn't have any food because of what happened. Whistle Stop was doing it for first responders. It was a good thing. I mean, this was, again, an encouraging sign, seeing folks come together in this way. That part is encouraging. The community itself is coming together. You have elected officials coming together. You have people rallying. Those are all good signs. I appreciate all of that. And I think the thing that was most alarming to me, though, was that I didn't see as much damage and destruction as I expected to see. And this is what you're probably going to go, wait, how is that alarming? And what that means to me, because we saw what we saw in the aerial footage, we saw everything that we saw in the initial reports Tuesday night, that means to me that there's still a massive amount of cleanup that has not occurred indoors to outdoors yet. As in, folks have yet to fully be able to say, this is what's being thrown away, this is what's being kept. Again, power is being restored, but how much power folks will have based on if they had water in their house, I don't know yet. But that's the part that is the most scary thing to me, is that how much damage there must have been internally in a lot of these houses yet. I only saw one or two houses where they were already at that point where they were unloading stuff onto the street. And, you know, there are National Guardsmen on, National Guard soldiers, I should say, on scene. There were 300 deployed to Upshur County, 200 to Lewis County. So they are picking up trash and that kind of stuff. So it is possible that they've been working really, really quickly and working around the clock. But I was there, you know, eight hours yesterday, maybe subtract a little bit for travel time. But I was there for the better part of the day, and I did not see as much of the debris as I would have expected coming out of people's homes. So it leads me to believe that folks are still kind of have a lot to go through there. And that's going to be a big challenge moving forward. It's a massive, massive undertaking. Massive undertaking in what we now know was a by technical terms, it was a 1,000-year flood. If you listened to Brian Hughes of Metro News, he did a forecast, or he did sort of an explanation of the forecast the other day. I think that was yesterday on Talkline, and he basically said, he's like, look, this is a 1,000-year flood, but, you know, if you actually follow the numbers, you know, this is more than a 1,000-year flood. There's just no data beyond that, so you can't technically refer to it that way. You can't refer to it as a once-in-10,000-year flood, because there's no data that goes back that far. But the numbers go back even, I mean, he said, statistically speaking, the probability of something like this happen would be like once in I think I, if I heard correctly, like once in 200,000 years. So, just an absolutely catastrophic sequence of events. And, I didn't get a chance to, there are two things that I meant to say yesterday on the radio that I didn't get a chance to say. Two things that were kind of eerie. One thing that was kind of eerie, one thing that's just kind of trivial. But the eerie thing yesterday, was seeing like the grass was stained, and I don't remember that as much when I covered the 2016 floods. I'm sure it was that way, but, and what I mean by that is if you walk around downtown and you see spots, you can see spots where water was extremely high. You could see by the water line, but you can also see spots where water was so dense and this gross mucky water was so intensely dense that it literally stained the grass in a way that doesn't really look like mud. It looks like a grayish brown stain of what this water was. So that's number one. Number two, let me give you a piece of trivia here. This is just everyone, you know, this

0: rocket scientist. And Rush Holt's dad was actually a pretty prominent West Virginia politician. And Rush Holt, who is now, I'm trying to remember, actually, Rush Holt is now in his, he's in his late 70s. But Rush Holt was actually born in Weston, West Virginia, in October of 1948. And he went to Princeton University, which is how he wound up in New Jersey in the first place. And again, it's funny, there used to be bumper stickers that said, "My congressman is a rocket scientist," because, again, Rush Holt, big STEM guy, big scientist. But what I found, you know, kind of a funny, like, one little bit of humanity in all of this was that, and I wonder if anyone is, if he's aware of what has happened in his, in the town he grew up in. I don't know. Again, he is 77, which is not to say that he is older or anything like that. I just, again, I don't know how much he's paying attention to what's going on in West Virginia when he's lived the majority of his life in New Jersey, much like how I've now since lived more time in West Virginia than I did growing up in New Jersey. But the point being, though, is that always a West Virginia connection to everything. And that one I thought was kind of a fun one, because Rush Holt being my congressman, and then I moved to the area that he is from. Now, I don't live in Weston, but I've been to Weston many times. Anyway, just a little bit of trivial information I wanted to get out there. All right, I've rambled on a fair bit. Let me remind you one more time before we go to break. WVMetroNews.com, WKMZNews.com, plenty of information can be found at either website. 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The company is doing something, gathering for this part of the region at the Suncrest Town Center, Monongalia County, on Monday to make a huge supply run to Weston and Buchanan. 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We'll get into all of that, and then we're going to go a little bit deeper into the flooding news when we get back. All right. Plus, we've got your news, sports, and weather headlines. That's all next. We've got some cool audio from a couple folks I got to interview yesterday in Buchanan. We'll check that out, and much more coming up here on the Morning Spiel, presented by Royal Water Treatment on 103.3 WKMZ.
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4: Welcome in, everybody. 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Thanks for being here, everybody. Alex Wiederspiel here with you, and boy, have we got a packed set of headlines for you today. So we're going to, without further ado, jump right into them, but with of course, before we do that, want to remind you, should you ever miss our show, but you still want to get the local news, sports, and weather headlines, mostly local, sometimes regional, and occasionally also statewide, you simply have to go to the Spreaker app or your preferred podcasting platform. Recovery efforts are now underway in Upshur and Lewis counties following historic flooding Tuesday into Wednesday. What's being described as a thousand-year flood saw, at its worst point, 4.5 inches of rain fall in 37 minutes. Some areas saw upwards of 7 inches total. Water has now receded. Cleanup efforts are continuing. Damage was catastrophic and widespread. The governor's office officially confirmed 2 deaths in Upshur County earlier on Thursday. You can read about that in full today at WVMetroNews.com. Amy Whitehair lives in Buchanan and says the water came into her mother's home very quickly Tuesday night.
5: It all came in within 5-10 minutes. Like, it just all ran in.
4: The Whitehairs were working on cleanup on Wednesday. She returned to work on Thursday, seeking a sense of normalcy, like many of the folks in town now in the same situation. You can follow along with all the latest in flood recovery updates at WVMetroNews.com and WKMZNews.com. Michael Winter wanted to help the place he once called home. He lives in Morgantown now, but he spent 4 years at West Virginia Wesleyan for his undergraduate degree, graduating with a biology degree in 2019.
6: Just, you know, seeing all of the photos online, all of the damage from the floods here. I mean, Buchanan's home for me, too. I went to Wesleyan for my undergrad. And so it's hard to see, you know, your home like that. So I wanted to do something. If I could.
4: Donations like Michael Winter's can be brought to the Camden Avenue fountain on the campus of West Virginia Wesleyan. Commercial vehicles can also go to the campus, but they should go to the auxiliary gym loading zone. 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Cleaning supplies, equipment, buckets, bottled water, personal care items, heavy-duty trash bags, flashlights, batteries, work gloves, and rubber boots will be accepted. Cash donations will also be an option. Huntington Bank is set to match up to $25,000 statewide. You can get more information about the donations at WVMetroNews.com. Power has now been restored to much of the state of West Virginia. As of 1:30 this morning, there were still about 1,241 customers without power. That represents households. The number is continuing to drop, with outages primarily centered in Doddridge, Lewis, Upshur, and Pleasance County. A Harrison County resident with a helicopter is donating his services and equipment to help the residents of Upshur and Lewis counties in their hour of need. Justin Prickett operates a hangar for his aircraft in Buchanan. You can read about his efforts to help the region today at our sister station's website, WAJR.com. Local WDTV is reporting that the city of Clarksburg has approved a settlement agreement with 44 Clarksburg firefighters following ongoing litigation over pay. The agreement is expected to result in the dismissal of two pending lawsuits, including one from 2024 that alleged millions of dollars had gone unpaid in wages and overtime compensation. The city says the corrective action ended with identifying what is being described as an inadvertent error in the city's calculation of the firefighters' hourly rate of pay. A Marion County man is dead in a single vehicle accident. The wreck occurred just before 11 p.m. Wednesday night on Road Fork Road near Mannington. Authorities identified 37-year-old Eric Lucas of Mannington as the victim. His vehicle rolled over near the intersection of Whetstone Road. He was ejected and died at the scene. It is unclear what the cause of the accident is at this time. HealthNet responded to a two-vehicle crash in Harrison County Thursday afternoon, that wreck occurring on Buchanan Pike around 3 p.m., just south of Nutter Fort near Radio Park Drive. It was reportedly a head-on collision. The extent of any injuries, though, are not known at this time. A Monongalia County man tried to extort a teenager. That's the word from investigators in the area. 22-year-old Tristan Tucker is now charged with 5 counts of extortion and 1 count of soliciting a minor via computer. He's being held without bail. Police believe Tucker messaged a 15-year-old girl and threatened to post images, post her contact information online, and reportedly threatened a death threat if she did not comply with his demands. Federal health officials are investigating what may be a new outbreak of Cyclospora parasite in the U.S. 72 people were included in that outbreak, but it has not been identified by region or location. The Food and Drug Administration also has not identified a potential product that might be linked. The Pendleton County Office of Emergency Management says they had not one but two tornadoes in the county Tuesday. That has been confirmed now by the National Weather Service officials in Sterling, Virginia. A full report will be released today with ratings and estimated wind speeds. No injuries were reported in either event. WVU women's basketball returns to the site of one of the most memorable wins in program history. WVU will take part in the Greenbrier tip-off once again, this time facing off with Northwestern inside Colonial Hall. That's set for Friday, November 13th. You can read more about it today at the WVU sports section of WVMetroNews.com. Bridgeport Post 68 and Morgantown Post 2 both narrowly lost their opening round games in the American Legion State Baseball Tournament on Thursday. South Charleston defeated Bridgeport 4-2. Beckley edged Morgantown 1-0 on a walk-off. Now they'll both have a hill to climb in the losers bracket games that start today. Bridgeport will open the action this morning at 10 against Parkersburg. Morgantown faces Potomac Valley at 1. The winners games feature Berkeley and South Charleston. That's at 4. Wheeling will face Beckley at 10. Bridgeport baseball is a single game away from winning the West Virginia State Little League Baseball Championship after beating Jefferson 9-1 last night. Bridgeport faces Shady Spring this evening. The championship begins at 6 p.m. in Barbersville. The Pirates are back in action today as a critical 6-game homestand begins with 2 3-game sets against teams the Pirates are chasing in the NL wildcard race ahead of the upcoming trade deadline. The Pirates host Chicago for a 3-game series with first pitch of Game 1 set for tonight at 6:45. Last night, J.J. Weatherholt was 2-for-5 and scored twice, but the Cardinals fell 10-6 as the Diamondbacks crept back into the NL wildcard race after winning 9 of their last 11, including last night's win. We have a lot on the American Legion State Tournament today. That plus some FIFA World Cup recap as part of the Friday free-for-all. 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Let's take a look now at your weather. Partly sunny today, a high of 80 degrees. Tonight might see a shower or storm, otherwise cloudy, low 63. Saturday sunny, high 80. Saturday night partly cloudy, low 61. Sunday mostly sunny, high 82. Monday it's a chance of showers, maybe an afternoon thunderstorm, but should still be sunny for a fair bit of the day, high 83. Tuesday rain is likely, possible thunderstorm, high 82. All right, we're going to go ahead and take a break, come back. We'll continue with flood updates as we go along here, trying to get as much information out to folks as we possibly can here. I'm Alex Wiederspiel. 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We'll step aside, back here in just a moment.
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4: 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Alex Wiederspiel here with you as we continue on with flood coverage here on the Morning Spiel, presented by, again, our friends over at Royal Water Treatment. All right, apologies. I'm probably repeating myself at this point. It's been a long week, and if it's been a long week for me, I can only imagine how long a week it's been for the folks who live in some of these affected areas. One of the things I had been remembering yesterday, as I was hanging out in Buchanan, again, I spent a pretty significant amount of time in Buchanan yesterday, and I really, that's one of my favorite towns in West Virginia. It's really sad, because I love both those towns. Buchanan and Weston are, again, just two of my favorite towns. Like, I another piece of, like, kind of trivial information that kind of, like, hit me at, like, a pang yesterday, that I remembered one of my first dates with my wife was to the Trans-Allegheny Lunatic Asylum, which I know seems like a great date, and no, she wasn't trying to have me committed there. But that was one of our very first dates was to the Trans-Allegheny Lunatic Asylum. Now, Buchanan is a place where, like, I had forgotten how much time I had spent there when I worked for WDTV, but we were just there a couple weeks ago, spending time there because of a trivia event that was there, and had a lot of fun there. But I was reminded even then. I was like, man, I forgot how much I love this town. Like, we used to, you know, a couple years in a row participated in the Strawberry Festival. And it really is. I think it's just one of the coolest small towns and one of the most underrated small towns in West Virginia. Cause, you know, I get it that, like, Fayetteville has sort of the reputation of being, like, the coolest small town in West Virginia. But I think Wesleyan Buchanan deserves, and Weston too, but I think they deserve a little bit of similar. What's the word? Credit for being cool in particular. I mean, I think I spent a lot of time in Buchanan yesterday. Like, I was walking, you know, it's such a walkable town. And I particularly appreciate that. And the, you know, downtown strip is really cool. And, I did enjoy, you know, it's weird to say, but, like, I enjoyed my time there yesterday because it was a reminder. This is a really cool town. And I gotta think that deep down, like, all the history of the university there and everything, like, I think they're going to be okay. Long term, I think they're going to be okay. It's going to take some serious work though. Work that's going to involve the people who live there, the elected officials there, the state of West Virginia, and us. And that's probably a fair way to remind you that you can go right now to WVMetroNews.com, and I encourage you to do that. If you go to WVMetroNews.com right now, if you're looking for a way to donate, you can actually do that right now, and Huntington Bank is going to match up to $25,000. So again, that's at WVMetroNews.com. There's a banner right at the top of the screen on the website, and you can donate to the flood victims in Upshur and Lewis counties. If you want to bring supplies, if you want to do both, that's fine. If you want to bring supplies, I can give you the very explicit instructions for Upshur County. Lewis County, I'm still kind of searching for. For Upshur County, though, you go to West Virginia Wesleyan College. If you have a personal vehicle or an individual, you go take the stuff that you're donating. You go to the Camden Avenue Fountain on the campus of West Virginia Wesleyan. It's right by the chapel, and you will bring your load of goods, preferably cleaning supplies and bottled water, to the circle there, and volunteers will help unload you. If you have a commercial vehicle, like a large truck, you're going to go to the Rockefeller Center, you're going to go to the auxiliary gym loading zone, and that's where you're going to bring your donations for Upshur County. I do need to, let's see if I can find where Lewis County is doing, because I was out of commission all day yesterday, because I was in Buchanan. I was working in Buchanan. I see it looks like, here we go. Weston Donation Center is going to be, man. Still don't have a spot here. Looks like the Lewis County Family Resource Network is leading it, but it's not like an actual location here. So again, I'm not sure where it is they're doing this, but, they are doing some kind of a donation center right now in Weston. I just don't seem to have a location for whatever reason. So we have a story up. I hesitate to even call it that. We have a post up at WKMZNews.com, and I'm hoping this is going to be sort of the centralized hub for everything from the July 21st floods, latest news, donations, information, all that kind of stuff. And that basically is where sort of everything is going to be totally centralized. And news, information, donation stuff, everything that we can think of, power outages, which, you know, that's continuing to go down. Last I had seen, I think it was around, it actually went up at one point last night. I'm not sure why, but I do know at one point it went up from 1,200 to about 1,300. Hold on a second. Okay, and then it came back down again. So you can follow along with that on your own if you want. The Mon Power Outages map for West Virginia. Point being, though, is that if you need information, WKMZNews.com's got plenty of it up there, and we're kind of continuing to update that one article. Because there will be other times where we will post other things, but I wanted to have a place where it felt like if folks actually needed information that they were going to go out and then utilize to either collect whatever they might need in recovery or to donate, that they didn't have to search through multiple places, because there have been so many stories over the course of the last 48 hours. I'm sorry, further back now, forgive me. We're basically going back now almost, not quite, 72 hours. Let's call it the last 60 to 66 hours. There have been so much news. We've been inundated by so much that it's very easy for it all to get lost. So I'm trying to centralize everything in one place at WKMZNews.com. So you can check that out at the website, WKMZNews.com, there at our sort of centralized hub of information. We'll post some other stuff there while we're at it as well. All right. Couple other quick notes before we get out of here. If you missed, before we get out of here, take a quick break. If you missed the story about the helicopter company, that was pretty cool. 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And then it was wild to me. There were a couple of big news items that kind of got pushed to the bottom as a result of obviously the ongoing flooding, but don't sleep on that. That's a big story. The city of Clarksburg settling with the firefighters. That's a very, very big story. One worth monitoring. I don't know if there will be any more to that at this point, but a super interesting story nonetheless, because I had kind of been wondering where this was going to go. And I think the acknowledgement that there was some kind of an error is noteworthy. But that's the last thing I'll say on that. Reminder one more time before we go to break, WVMetroNews.com. 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If you're interested, again, there's going to be a hub set up in Monongalia County at the Suncrest Town Center. 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And that's up at WAJR.com right now. 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Got to take a break. 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
4: Hard not to at least be encouraged. I am hopeful that the death toll at this is going to stay at 2. Obviously, it would have been the best possible outcome if there had been no fatalities. But considering how significant and widespread the flooding was in Upshur County and of course in Weston, and how, I think more accurately, how catastrophic it was. Again, the statistics behind sort of this flood are mind blowing in terms of the odds and probability of it occurring. I actually have a friend of mine, friend is a loose word, like an acquaintance of mine that I know. And I don't know what his exact job is, but he seems to always have access to all the best maps and information. I don't know if he works directly for the National Weather Service or not. I know he is a meteorologist. I have to ask him what he does for a living. I really do. But I remember, you know, he sent me some information on Tuesday, but I had mentioned him that I was in Buchanan all day yesterday, and he basically said, you know, he went and looked through sort of the 72-hour precipitation analysis, and he said, yeah, they were in the bullseye. Buchanan, West Virginia, was essentially in the worst possible location you could be in. They were in the bullseye in the precipitation index. So thought that was interesting. Appreciated that from him, just that little note, little nugget. But
0: It's been a long week. I'm not going to lie to you. I'm going to take some time and really cherish and appreciate the fact that for a house like mine that brings on a lot of water, we got really lucky in Marion County, much luckier than we certainly did a year ago when things got really bad in Marion County and in Fairmont and certainly, obviously, north of us in the northern panhandle when things were bad that whole weekend with the historic Father's Day flooding. But I'm very grateful. Because I think things could have been a lot worse across a lot of different places in the state, and things were already pretty darn bad. Again, we're using words like historic, unprecedented, catastrophe. Like, it's mind blowing in a lot of ways. There will be additional coverage here on, Talk Line coming up. With Dave and TJ, there will be additional coverage on Metro News Midday. So you can stay tuned. There will be plenty of additional coverage on this station coming up. For now, I'm signing off and saying so long, and we'll be back next week with much more. As of now, no show on Monday. We'll be back on Tuesday with more of the Morning Spiel presented by Royal Water Treatment on 103.3 WKMZ. Thank you all, and please be safe. Please be careful in your cleanup efforts and recovery efforts. And if you are planning on making the trip down to Upshur County or Lewis County, for that matter, to do donations and supply runs and volunteering, be advised that 79, while it is clear of debris, and while 33 is mostly clear of debris, there's still a lot of road work there. It's going to be slow traveling because you're likely going to hit road work one way or another. But in the meantime, go do something good with your weekend. Do something good for yourself and do something good for others in the wake of this catastrophe that occurred in our state this week. We'll see you all next week here on the Morning Spiel presented by Royal Water Treatment on 103.3 WKMZ.

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9: Another tack on tariffs. I'm Chris Foster of Fox News. New tariffs are in effect, replacing others expiring today, covering more than 99% of U.S. imports, the White House says.
10: Imports from 60 countries will face anywhere from 10 to 12.5% tariffs in response to what the Trump administration says are human rights abuse and distortive trade practices. The administration has relied on different authorities to maintain a tariff regime after the U.S. Supreme Court struck down so-called reciprocal tariffs in February.
9: Fox's Jared Howell. There have been more airstrikes in Iran, and President Trump says he's considering something bigger because Iran has not received enough pain yet.
11: Those attacks by U.S. forces over military targets in Iran began at about 2 a.m. local time. The strikes lasted for more than 2 hours. This was the 13th night in a row that the U.S. targeted military targets inside of Iran. It comes as President Trump is warning of something possibly much bigger on the horizon, telling Axios there could be a massive attack on Iran, that the president is close to a decision, but a decision has not been made yet. One thing the president has been firm on over and over again, the fact that he says Iran will never have a nuclear weapon.
9: It's Fox's Steve Harrigan. A redo of the White House Correspondents Association dinners tonight at the Waldorf Astoria Hotel in D.C. instead of the Washington Hilton.
12: The event tonight is going to have some new security measures after a gunman stormed the ballroom during April's dinner in an attempt to take the president's life. Some of those new measures include mandatory guest registration for everyone attending. It will pre-vet everyone in that room who will have to show a QR code to get in. There will also be only one entrance.
9: Fox's Jackie Heinrich. Colt Gray pleads guilty to all charges, including murder for a 2024 shooting at his high school in Georgia. Four people died. He and his father are expected to be sentenced next week. The father convicted of murder and manslaughter for buying the rifle, knowing about his son's mental health problems. 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
15: Good morning at the WKMZ News Desk. I'm Alex Wiederspiel. 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That's SRC Construction. Recovery efforts are now underway in Upshur and Lewis counties following historic flooding Tuesday into Wednesday. What's being described as a thousand-year flood saw, at its worst point, 4.5 inches of rain fall in 37 minutes. Some areas saw upwards of 7 inches total. Water has now receded. Cleanup efforts are continuing. Damage was catastrophic and widespread. The governor's office officially confirmed 2 deaths in Upshur County earlier on Thursday. You can read about that in full today at WVMetroNews.com. Michael Winter wanted to help the place he once called home. He lives in Morgantown now, but he spent 4 years at West Virginia Wesleyan for his undergraduate degree, graduating with a biology degree in 2019.
16: Just, you know, seeing all of the photos online, all of the damage from the floods here, I mean, Buchanan's home for me too. I went to Wesleyan for my undergrad. And so it's hard to see, you know, your home like that. So I wanted to do something if I could.
15: Donations like Michael Winter's can be brought to the Camden Avenue fountain on the campus of West Virginia Wesleyan. Commercial vehicles can also go to the campus, but they should go to the auxiliary gym loading zone. 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Health Net responded to a 2-vehicle crash in Harrison County Thursday afternoon. That wreck occurring on Buchanan Pike around 3 p.m. just south of Nutter Fort near Radio Park Drive. It was reportedly a head-on collision. The extent of any injuries, though, are not known at this time. At the WKMZ News Desk, I'm Alex Wiederspiel.
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15: Partly sunny today, a high of 80. Tonight might see a shower or storm, otherwise cloudy, low 63. Saturday, sunny, high 80. Saturday night, partly cloudy, low 61. Sunday, mostly sunny, high 82. Monday, a chance of showers, possible afternoon thunderstorm. Should still be sunny much of the day, high 83. That's your full forecast on 103.3 WKMZ.
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0: The latest on the flood recovery efforts in Central West Virginia, plus the state Republican Party has a ballot problem in Fayette County. Chris Tarawant stops by, and steam release. It's Metro News Talk Line. We're underway.
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0: Made it to a Friday. 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Say good morning to our great radio affiliates across the state of West Virginia. We appreciate you listening in and letting us be part of your day. Or if you're watching in on the Metro News TV app, Facebook Live, and YouTube Live, we appreciate that as well. Jake Link running the video stream. Sophia Wasik handles the phones and the audio side of things this morning. Steam release coming up 11:33. Your chance to vent before we head into the weekend. 800-765-TALK, 800-765-8255. That's the phone number. You can text the show, 304-TALK-304. Coming up, Brad McElhenney will join us. We'll try to get an answer to the question of what to do on the ballot for the GOP in Fayette County, where the Fayette County delegate, Elliot Pritt, is currently in jail and facing federal charges. He tried to seduce or did seduce a minor. We'll get into that question with Brad McElhenney. Jeff Jenkins is in Upshur County this morning. We'll check in with Jeff as the recovery efforts are now in full swing in Buchanan, Weston, and the surrounding areas there. Stirewalt stops by a little bit later on as well, as we'll get into some of the national politics of the day. Say good morning to TJ Meadows in the Encova Insurance Studios South this morning. Good morning, TJ.
5: Good morning, Dave. 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
0: 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As a part of the relief effort. In fact, we'll talk to Chad Prather a little bit later on in the program about that effort. Again, over at WVMetroNews.com, link is right there at the top of the homepage where you can donate to the relief efforts across West Virginia this morning. Springer Metro News meteorologist Brian Hughes, he's been following this story from the start, actually before the storms even arrived. He joins us from the studios in Charleston this morning. Brian, good morning.
6: Good morning to you. New tornado reports coming in today and damage reports from the National Weather Service on their surveys.
0: All right. What do we got as far as the tornadoes go, Brian?
6: In Hampshire County, 2 miles south of Lehue, we had a tornado that was that touched down many. It says dozens of trees, large uprooted trees and limbs snapped from the 5100 block of Route 23 and 3 near Highview. And it's consistent with rotation found on the radar. And that tree damage continued all the way into Wild Acres, Virginia. And then also the other report, we're getting all these officially in now. So while we knew of a few spots, we're getting the actual information in. We had another tornado 3 miles south-southeast of Seneca Rocks. And that was large trees were uprooted. Large limbs are snapped at the 400 block of Thunder Road near Seneca Rocks, consistent with the radar information as well. They're also going to be doing storm surveys today. The National Weather Service out of Charleston has notified us that today they are going to, they've got two teams. One going to Washington County, Ohio, Pleasance and Tyler counties, another one to Barber County. And they did survey Stonewall Lake yesterday and concluded that there was straight line wind damage there. So those are the that's the update that we have coming from the National Weather Service. But I can tell you this, I've already seen thousands, and I mean thousands upon thousands of dollars already donated to our flood relief front just here in Charleston. That doesn't count Morgantown, Clarksburg, and all of our other radio stations and the Metro News Network across the state of West Virginia.
5: Wonderful. West Virginians are indeed the best. You talked about these surveys. What are they looking for when they go out? What is a survey team looking to view to be able to establish what happened?
6: So what they do is, for instance, an emergency manager says, hey, we've got damage here, and they line it up with the radar and go, okay, yeah, we see a wind signature there. They get out there, and what you do is you literally just walk out in the middle of it, and you start to look at how the trees and how the debris is laid out. Mm. So when you start to see, if it's all laid in one direction, I mean, just laid down, just like you drove over it. That would indicate straight line wind. So when you start to see tree limbs moving in different directions that are broken, or debris that's scattered about in different directions, because you can see it. And you can also see wind patterns in fields, like cornfields, on the grass itself. Once you see the wind patterns, you can determine, okay, this is how wide the tornado was. This was a tornado. First of all, yes, this looks like tornado damage. Then you start to look for all swirl patterns, things of that nature. And then you also go in and you look at the structures, as we talked about yesterday. The structures. How well was a house built? When was it built? And what sort of foundation is it on? I mean, I can remember even back in the tornadoes that were in Austin, Texas, back in the 90s, how they went out there and, there was asphalt gone. It was ripped up by the tornado, and the entire housing addition was completely gone. And the only thing that was left was concrete slabs, and even those got moved. So you had, and that was a Gerald, Texas tornado, by the way. And that was one of those. It was in an F5 or EF5 at the time. And it was F5 at the time, actually. Then later classified to EF5, but it was a high end tornado, because when you're taking asphalt up and you're moving concrete slabs and foundations, that's significant damage. We've not had anything like that across West Virginia, but we do know that, like yesterday, the reports out of Pleasance County, this would be the third tornado, possibly fourth, because there may have been two tornadoes there. And that's what they're surveying today, to see where the second one was and how far did it go deep into West Virginia.
7: Metro News meteorologist Brian Hughes joining us. Brian, yesterday you had an opportunity to talk to an individual who has been through this type of event before, where you're dealing with flooding, you're dealing with the immediate emergency, you're dealing with the aftermath. Set that up for us.
6: Kathy Hess, who is Secretary Warner's right-hand lady, and she's actually with both of the secretaries, but the current one. And she said, I remember when I was a much younger woman, and I had my 10-year-old with me. We got to mom and daddy's house, and she said the floodwaters were coming down, and there was a ravine, there was a culvert up there that was stopped up, and all the water was going to come rushing down if they didn't get it unstopped. And they called her dad, who was not there at the time. He said, you gotta do this. You're going to have to get in the water, and you're the only thing that's going to save us.
7: Wow.
6: And and this was some of that audio.
7: Jake's got the video. Jake, go ahead and roll that.
8: You got to get that.
9: We'll
8: that culvert open up there. We're going to lose everything. Daddy, what you want me to do? He said, put on jeans, put on my work boots, tape them up so your pants don't get water floating up in them. He said, put on a t-shirt. You don't want anything heavy, because it'll pull you under. That water's fast up there, sis. He said, forget as long as anything. He said, you take a shovel and a rake. He said, you use that shovel. He said, you put it in front of you, you stab it down. He said, because that current will pull the ground out from under the sissy. He said,
9: always appreciate
8: take
9: your
8: JD.
9: Help on these things.
8: He was 10. He said, you put him on the steps going up to mommy's house, and you tell him if the water starts coming up fast to run as fast as he can. But he needs to tell you how high that water is, and he said, because it'll pull you under sissy.
10: How high is the water?
8: And he said, and you may have to go in the water. And I did. I had to go under the water. And he said, but you've got to get it open. He said, we're going to lose everything we've got. You all going to have to go up the mountain behind you, sissy. He said, your mommy can't make it. And I did. I did what my daddy told me to do. And I took my little boy, and we did it. We got that culvert open. But what I didn't know was we were opening it up for the fire department.
9: The
8: they were able to get up the hall again. And when JD said, mommy, that water's coming down, it was the sweetest sound I'd ever heard. So I know what is in the heart of these people. And I know if it hadn't been for God, if we couldn't have got daddy on the phone, if I hadn't been there with mom, I don't know, we would have lost everything. And that was our only safe place.
10: Mm-hmm.
8: People don't understand if they've never seen it. They don't understand what it means for somebody to, you know, for the fire department to pull up and say, what do you all need?
10: Mm-hmm.
8: So, and most places up there, sometimes they don't even have a volunteer fire department anymore because people are old and people don't volunteer like they used to. So, you know, if we can do something, this isn't much. I wish I could do more. But
10: nope, that's plenty.
6: Thank you very, very much.
7: And that's Kathy Hess there, Brian, giving her perspective from her incident with the flood. I mean, she's right. For if you've never been in that situation, it's hard to put yourself in those shoes. And she was able to share a little bit of what I'm sure some of the people on Tuesday night were experiencing.
6: I've not been in the flood myself. I've not been in a flood because I've never put myself in that situation. I've always literally everywhere I've lived in the country, I've lived on higher ground. Now, I mind you, I do live on a stern wheel boat right now, so there's an exception to the rule there. But everybody who's been in these floods who I've talked to over and over all these years, they talk about all of a sudden the water was just there and it keeps coming up and you try and save some things. And then you realize at a certain point in time, you can't save anything but yourself. And that's what you're doing. You're trying to save yourself, your son, your daughter, your grandmother, whatever. I've talked to people who have literally watched their family member float away. And that gets to you. I mean, sorry.
7: Well, it's helpless. It has to be the most helpless feeling to know there's nothing you can do at that point.
6: And
7: you know it.
6: Yeah. And that's what I heard. That's what I heard on Tuesday night. I mean, I'm just hearing all of that in the voices on Tuesday night on that scanner traffic. You know, when Swiftwater rescue crews are calling me because they can't get a hold of anybody up there, and how can we get in? And then one crew tells another crew, hey, we talked to Brian, and this is the way we got to go. And you know, and I'm calling the 511 center, and they're like, then they're calling me to say, hey, this road's closed. We had to close this one, but they can get in this way. I mean, everybody's trying to help everybody, and it's just desperation. But the good, you know, it was nice to hear those stories when they're like, we got her out. We got her out. We're pulling back, you know, those things you heard on the scanner, the good stories, but the desperation just kills you sometimes.
5: You've been doing more than just weather reporting on this. You've been intimately following what has happened. Obviously, it's affected you. What are you hearing about numbers of unaccounted?

0: together. You know, it was the husband and wife. And there are people posting on my Facebook page about it. And it's the worst story and it's the best story. They died together. They loved each other and they weren't going to leave each other. But it's also the worst thing to hear because their sons, their daughters, they're left to pick up the pieces. But I've been told that in the county, things are much, much worse out in the county.
1: This is Upshur County.
0: Yeah, I'm sorry. Yes, Upshur County. That in Buchanan, it's fine. And when I say fine, it's not. But the water's receded, and they're taking care of things there. But out in the county, it's much worse. Roads are gone. Bridges are gone. We've seen some of the pictures and some of the video. But my friend who is working as a sheriff's deputy there said it's bad. It's really, really bad. And there's no water. There's no electricity in a lot of these places. I talked to friends of mine who work at Frontier. And they said, you know, first priority is power. And then we come in. He told me, Brian, we've lost so much fiber up in here. He said it's going to take us weeks upon weeks even come close to putting it all back together.
2: Metro News meteorologist Brian Hughes joins us. Speaking of power, it looked like I checked this morning they were down to about 1,200 customers across the Mon-Power region. So the line crews have done an absolute just yeoman's job of getting electricity restored. And that's going to help, Brian, because as you mentioned, trying to find the people or just account for people, communication is still a bit of a challenge in Upshur and Lewis counties today.
0: They really are. And when you look at power outages, by the way, Dodgers County, 398 customers without power. And I think it's Pleasants County, 524. Lewis and Upshur, just between Lewis and Upshur, just about almost 300 customers without power. But still, those customers, what's the number? It's times 2.45 or something.
1: Those numbers that you hear when you say 500 here and 600 here, that's meters. That's right. not the number of people who are in the home. Yeah,
0: right. Absolutely. So you're looking, you could be looking at, almost 1,000 people that don't have power across Lewis and Upshur County. But the problem is they're the ones that are on the farthest end. They're the ones who are, when you say customers without power, they may not turn power on in a number of spots because they've got the lines fixed. But guess what? There's stuff that's not safe to turn back on.
1: A lot of these are called tap lines, meaning they're radially fed, meaning it's one way, right? You can't loop the power.
0: Right.
1: They end at the end of the line. So you have to fix everything before you can re-energize them. And, you get down into those last cases. And it does take a lot more time than what it otherwise would. So I'll try to check with Will Boyer, Dave, and see if they have an estimate for full restoration, see where we are on that and go from there.
0: But, you look at there's just 2,083 customers without power, and they track 1 million, just over 1 million customers across West Virginia. And so there's still 2,000, and you look at 4,000 to almost 5,000 people that don't have power still, and there are a number of them not going to have it for a number of days. But my friends have told me that my friends who are working in Upshur County say out in the county it is very bad.
2: Metro News meteorologist Brian Hughes been following this story since, Tuesday when the storms arrived. Brian, we appreciate it. Thanks so much, buddy, as always.
0: Thank you.
2: Take a break. Back in a moment. 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
12: Couple of notes from Central West Virginia this morning. Again, you probably already heard Governor Morrisey confirming two deaths as a result of the flood. The victims found in a car near Stone Cold Lake Road yesterday. Officially, the names have not been released, and other stuff, information floating around on social media today, but officially names have not been released. West Virginia National Resource Police credited with 85 rescues during the first hours of the flood. Chris Lawrence has that story over at the website, WVMetroNews.com. Also, National Guard is beginning the transition to the cleanup mission and removing debris in Weston, Buchanan, Upshur, Lewis counties this morning. We have the latest posted over at the website, WVMetroNews.com. Going to talk to Jeff Jenkins a little bit later on. He made the trip up from Charleston to Upshur County today. We will get an update from Jeff here in about 15 or 20 minutes from now. Coming up other side of the news break, we're going to check in with Brad McElhenney. Earlier this week, Fayette County Delegate Elliot Pritt was arrested on allegations that he seduced a minor using an online game. His teaching license has been suspended. He's also a teacher in Fayette County. That license has been suspended. But what do Republicans do with his spot on the ballot in November? The political implications of those charges. We'll get into that with Brad McElhenney coming up other side of the break. Chris Dyerwald will join us at 11:06 this morning. 800-765-8255, 800-765-TALK and 304-TALK-304. That's the phone number and the text line. Steam release, don't forget, 1 hour from now. This is Talk Line on Metro News. For 40 years, the voice of West Virginia. It's 10:30. Let's get a news update from the Metro News Radio Network. Find out what's happening all across the great state of West Virginia.
13: West Virginia Metro News, I'm Jeff Jenkins. Cleanup continues today in Buchanan, and people want to help.
14: It all came in within 5-10 minutes. Like, it just all ran in.
15: That's Amy Whitehair, a Buchanan resident who went back to work Thursday. She and her family were seeking a sense of normalcy. They're cleaning out their homes, including her mother's downtown home that took on between 2 and 3 feet of water. A catastrophic event can bring out the best in people. Michael Winters, now living in Morgantown, saw the images of his former home and felt compelled to act.
16: It's hard to see, you know, your home like that, so I wanted to do something.
6: I could.
15: He graduated with a degree in biology from Wesleyan in 2019. Donations can be brought to the Camden Avenue Fountain or the Rockefeller Center Auxiliary Gym Loading Zone. I'm Alex Wiederspiel reporting WVMetroNews.com.
13: The two people unaccounted for in Upshur County in connection with the flood have now been recovered. The bodies found in a submerged car not far from Stone Cold Lake Thursday afternoon. The names of the victims have not been released. U.S. Senator Shelley Marcapino says she knows West Virginians and others are getting frustrated with the ongoing conflict with Iran.
16: There is frustration. There's no doubt about it in terms of the link and sort of the spreading of now the Houthis are involved. Also, the Iranians are bombing 6 and 7 other countries.
13: Capito and fellow U.S. Senator Jim Justice voting Thursday against advancing a joint resolution directing the president to withdraw the U.S. armed forces from Iran unless there's a declaration of war or authorization to use military force. 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
17: 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I want to be just like him. You can too. 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
13: The NTSB will investigate the crash of a single-engine plane that occurred Thursday afternoon in a field in Jefferson County near the community of Middleway. Two people were injured. Meanwhile, the NTSB has released a preliminary report into the deadly helicopter crash in Pocahontas County 2 weeks ago today. Read more at WVMetroNews.com. State police looking for help in an investigation into a deadly hit-and-run in Romney. We've got a photo posted at WVMetroNews.com. From the Metro News Anchor Desk, I'm Jeff Jenkins.

0: Chris Dyer-Walt will join us coming up 11:06 this morning. Steam release an hour from now. And I'm just going to throw this out there. Positive steams are welcome. Just throwing it out there, given everything that's been going on this week. 800-765-TALK, 800-765-8255. That's the phone number. 304-TALK, 304 is the text line. Jeff Jenkins, next segment from Upshur County. All right, this week, Fayette County Delegate Elliot Pritt was arrested on allegations that he seduced a 15-year-old girl over the online game Roblox. There have been multiple calls, including the state GOP party chairman Josh Holstein, House Speaker Roger Hanshaw, for Pritt to step down from his seat in the House of Delegates. However, he won the primary for the Republican nomination for House of Delegates in that district. He is supposed to be on the ballot in November, and the GOP may not be able to replace him even if he withdraws from the election. To help sort all of this out, Metro News statewide correspondent Brad McElhenney joins us this morning. Brad, good morning.
1: Oh, hello, and good morning. And I will do my best to sort out this Jenga puzzle.
0: All right, let's. How about we start with the background of why this is even an issue? So there was a law. This law was changed just a couple of years ago. Kind of flew under the radar a little bit.
1: 2024 House Bill 4350 was passed, went into effect January 1st, 2025. I will say, you know, the legislature is a three-ring circus, even when sometimes it seems slow, and I didn't really pay attention to this. Came across a couple of good stories in Mountain State Spotlight, and Randy Yowie, then of West Virginia Public Broadcasting, did a pretty good follow-up. It looks like what was intended is, you know, I think the intent was to let the voters know who they're getting on their ballots. And sometimes when ballot positions had not been filled, the parties would come in after the filing deadline and backfill them, just in general circumstances. Nothing really dramatic like this. But the idea was that the parties were going to limit the state was going to limit when people could be appointed to ballot positions. And now this effect in this particular situation is, it's one thing if Elliot Pritt resigns from the legislature, or eventually lawmakers are in session to take a vote to remove him from that, from his current legislative position. But that would not necessarily have any bearing about his place on the ballot this fall. So then you get into the Jenga puzzle I described. Under the conditions of the relatively new law, under most circumstances, a political party cannot fill a vacancy on the ballot if a candidate withdraws. Then you begin to kind of thread the needle. There are some other circumstances, a lot of them dealing with the calendar. A political party, get your whiteboard ready. A political party can fill a vacancy on the ballot if a candidate is disqualified. So, for example, let's say you've pleaded guilty and been adjudicated in a crime, or a jury has come back and found you guilty. And then potentially the Elections Commission says, all right, under those circumstances, you are now, criminally adjudicated and you're disqualified. If that set of circumstances were to occur, the disqualification still would have to happen no later than 84 days prior to an election. If you were looking at your calendar, and you can do the quick math, that is August 11th, counting back from the general election on November 3rd. Only a court and a state election commission can disqualify a candidate. So, you know, there are a lot of hoops on whether it's even possible for the circumstances that Elliot Pritt finds himself in, or really the voters who would be affected by his situation. Only a thin set of circumstances would allow a different Republican candidate to appear on those Fayette County ballots.
2: There's a lot to unpack there. If someone wants to read this, it's West Virginia Code 35-19. sub A, and you can go through everything if you want to be able to read that. Let's put that aside for the second and think a little more generally, Brad. If I'm a Republican strategist, I think my advice to anyone involved in this is leave it alone. Just leave it alone. No one cares. It's not important compared to what has happened to this child and this family. Disqualify him, whatever, but you know, if Dems get the seat and it's uncontested, so be it.
1: The key line in the law is, if a vacancy and nomination will be caused by the failure of a candidate to file for an office or by withdrawal of a candidate, the vacancy may not be filed. That part of it is really clear. One thing that the Republican Party could do if it wanted to press it would be to take the set of circumstances to court and, you know, probe it and try to figure out, all right, well, does this stand up? Is there a way? It would be an odd set of circumstances, though, because the main backer of this legislation when it passed in 2024 was Delegate Josh Holstein, a Republican from Boone County. Josh Holstein is currently the Republican Party chairman. So he would be, in essence, leading a fight against his own policy. That will be strange optics. Politically, and in terms of legislative numbers, you are right. I mean, Democrats are at a low ebb of super minority. It could be that circumstances are a little better for them this year. They may pick up some seats, but I don't think they're going to pick up that many seats. And so from a political point of view, if you are the Republicans and you're going to retain your super majority, what's one seat difference?
3: Yeah, broadly, you're both correct. If you live in that district, though, now you're left with you're left with no choice one way or the other, whether Pritt's on the ballot or not on the ballot. You're left with no choice in that particular district. So probably impacts you a little bit differently there in those small single-member House districts. Broadly, you're both right, obviously. Not going to change the numbers. You can read Brad's story over at the website, of course, WVMetroNews.com. Brad, always appreciate it. Have yourself a fine weekend.
1: Thank you. There is a Democrat in the race, Matthew Anderson, a special education teacher at Divide Elementary School in Fayette County, and always the possibility of a write-in.
3: Ooh, write-in candidates. Brad leaves you on a cliffhanger as he heads into the weekend. Brad, thank you, as always.
1: Hey, thanks.
3: Coming up, we'll check in. Jeff Jenkins is in Upshur County. We'll get an update from Jeff on the flooding recovery efforts there in Central West Virginia. Steam release coming up 11:33. Also, don't forget, if you would like to contribute to the American Red Cross, the flood recovery efforts, we have a link over at the website, WVMetroNews.com, right there at the top of the homepage. 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Chad Prather will join us in the second hour of the show. This is TalkLine on Metro News from the Encove Insurance Studios.
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0: Starwalk going to join us coming up 11:06 this morning. We'll get into the whole hog politics with Chris as he dives into Emerson College polling. Polls coming out this week on 2028 races. Rubio closing the gap with J.D. Vance on the GOP side. And I don't know if I'm warning you when I say President AOC, but I'm just saying. Chris Dyer will join us coming up top of the hour. Steam release at 11:33. Let's go to Upshur County. Jeff Jenkins is in Buchanan this morning. He joins us on Metro News Talk Line. Jeff, good morning.
15: Hey, good morning, guys. How you doing?
0: Doing well. Where are you? Set the scene for us.
15: Yeah, so I'm just off a couple of streets here from downtown Buchanan, and came in this morning. Going to talk to flood victims as the cleanup continues, and we'll get over to Weston too later today, where a lot of cleanups taking place. The first thing that really hits you when you come in here and you get off of 79 at Route 33, basically where Quarter 8 starts, right, is the dust. Just all kinds of dust. And, you know, the Walmart there at Weston, you know, which is just off of the I-79 exit, and we've all seen the video of the water that came in there on Tuesday night. It got a big construction fence around it, and contractors are in there cleaning it out and working, I'm sure, to try to get it open, you know, as soon as possible. It's all cordoned off right now, and you can just see just a bunch of work taking place there. There are some, you know, convenience stores open, those type of things. Saw a couple of fast food restaurants. There's a McDonald's open here and just off the downtown on Route 20 in Buchanan. Not the inside, but at least the drive-thru's open. So these places are very busy because, you know, a lot of places are closed. But so I mentioned the dust. So you get on 33, and we've reported, and probably you've seen the video of the water that was on 33. And so you'll go between 79 and once you get to Buchanan, about a dozen miles or so. Mm-hmm. There are stretches where 33 is just one lane where they're working. The DOH is there. You're kind of working on some things. But you can see, and that was Stone Cold Creek that came out of its banks. And Stone Cold Creek, guys, is just a little creek. I mean, mm-hmm. And to see the damage that it did, there are long stretches along 33 where the total berm is gone. It's just gone. If you would happen to get too close to the edge of the road, I mean, you're going to take a steep drop about 5 or 6 feet right off the road. So a lot of that's going to have to be, you know, repaired at some point. But the berm is totally gone, totally wiped out, washed out. And also, even before I got off 79, as you approach, like after the Stonewall Jackson Lake exit 91, you can start to see just on the side of the interstate where it came off of the mountain there on the northbound side. And there are some crews there. There are some lanes closed there as they get that mud and try to get the ditches back open. So you can really see the effect of what's happened here.
2: I mean, Jeff, that sounds like a multi-month, if not years-long project on sections of Corridor H. You talk about berms missing and things. That's going to be a while.
15: Yeah, and to their credit, I mean, they got it open. So it's totally passable. And then the good thing about that is once you get to Buchanan, it starts going up in elevation as you head toward Elkins. So there's not going to be any problems there. But, yeah, there are some stretches there that's going to need some more work. But they've at least got, for most of it, it's two lanes. But there are stretches where there's just one lane open in either direction. I tried to get down to Stone Cold Lake because that's where the man and woman, and that hasn't been officially confirmed by the governor's office, but we it's pretty good authority that it was a husband and wife who died there. And we understand, I talked to some locals here. I talked to a man just a couple of minutes ago here in Buchanan. He was here getting him a cup of coffee at the McDonald's, and he was down in there last night and said that this couple had owned a camper from Harrison County and had owned a camper along the lake there. There's some cabins and some camps along the lake, and they're the ones that were trying to get out and were not able to, and their bodies were recovered yesterday. The gentleman also, and I'm going to try to get back down in there again. The road's blocked in one area, but you know, he told me there's a little restaurant down there. I think it's called Jerry's Place. But there was at least one worker who was in a tree for about 5 hours who was working. And the water came up so fast, he just the highest place he could be was in a tree. So he got in a tree and he was in there for about 5 hours on Tuesday night.
0: Wow. Jeff Jenkins is joining us. He's in Buchanan this morning. National Guard presence, obviously, Jeff. What kind of cleanup efforts underway? What are you seeing?
15: Yeah, exactly. Yep. So you can see, I've seen the guard, but what you also see, guys, is just a lot of trailers and a lot of heavy equipment on the back of the trailers, right? So they're going to specific places to help clear ditches and help, you know, clean some things out. I drove through downtown Buchanan, and Alex Wiederstuhl reported this yesterday. Downtown looks pretty good, quite honestly, but it does sit up a little higher. But as you kind of go down, and really the Route 20 area, so people are familiar, if you come out of Buchanan and you go to the French Creek where the wildlife center is, the game farm, the old game, what they used to call the game farm, that's where a lot of the damage is, kind of off of 20 in various little creeks and runs and different things. That's where some of the damage is going to be. And then also over in Weston, where there was a lot of mud in Weston, got up into a lot of houses. So there's a lot of cleanup taking place over there, too.
2: Jeff, DOH has a facility there off Corridor H, right before you get into Buchanan. Did water make it over that way? Any equipment affected? Yeah. What went on there?
15: 150 pieces of equipment destroyed. 100. That's their main equipment division. So 150 pieces of equipment were destroyed. And also, and I understand, 30 of those were brand new vehicles that had yet to go out to the different districts of the DOH. So, so they had significant damage. And that, if you're familiar with that, that's right there, right across the Main Street exit in Buchanan. And it sits right there. And it's kind of low sitting. I mean, it's kind of low sitting. Yeah. It's kind of below 33, just a little bit. And all of that, you know, anything that was low, and I think Mayor Skinner said this earlier this week, anything that was low got water. And, the DOH Equipment Division, huge facility there, it took on water.
0: You've covered stuff like this before, Jeff. Unfortunately, is it what you expected? Are you surprised by what you're seeing?
15: Well, I think, you know, and others have said this, you know, each one of these things is different, right? And so I think you're going to have pockets where it's worse, and there's going to be a lot of places. I'm anxious to see, or be interesting to see. You know, the governor said yesterday there were 1,000 homes impacted. Okay, so that's a lot, but how many are actually going to be destroyed? You know, I mean, if you got your stuff wiped out and it's not destroyed, that doesn't make any difference. I mean, you can still have your house, but you hate it that you got flooded. You know, I mean, that's
0: right.
15: I mean, I'm not trying to make that sound any less serious, but you know, it's going to be interesting to see. And I think we're still trying to find, I mean, they're still trying to find that out. Obviously, the assessment's going on, how many homes were destroyed. And I think as I hopefully am able to make my way up some of these little runs today, that I'll be able to tell a little more about the destruction and homes that really got hard hit.
0: Metro News' Jeff Jenkins. He is in Upshur County today. Jeff, we appreciate the update. Thank you very much.
15: Okay, guys.
0: Coming up, we've got to take a break. Back in a moment, we'll tell you what's coming up in hour number two. This is Talkline on Metro News from the Encova Insurance Studios.
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0: 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So go ahead, play today. Coming up, second hour, Metro News Talk Line. Chris Steyerwalt will stop by. We'll get into the whole hog politics and some of the polling looking ahead toward 2028. Also, Emerson College asked about, wait for it, data centers. The results will not shock you. Steyerwalt going to join us at 11:06. Also, Friend of the program, Chad Prather, Huntington Bank, going to join us as well. If you go to WVMetroNews.com right now, the banner at the top of the homepage will take you to an opportunity to make a monetary donation to the flood relief efforts across the state. It'll take you to the Red Cross page. Huntington Bank has offered to match any donations at the link up to $25,000. We'll talk to Chad about that. Also, he's actually, I believe, down in Atlanta this week. Remember Ron Clark in the Ignite presentation? Some educators from West Virginia are down there. We're going to follow up on that next week, but Chad will join us coming up in the 11 o'clock hour. And steam release. Don't forget about steam release. And I'm just throwing it out there. Positive steams are always welcome. I know it's kind of been, we've been focused on the flood coverage, but we will commence with steam release per the bylaws of Metro News Talk Line. The bylaws are undeniable, TJ. You cannot violate them.
2: Positive steams are welcome all the time, though. I mean, let me just reiterate that. It's not like, you know, it's all the time if people feel so inclined.
0: Well, you know, this week especially, maybe some positive steams coming out in the second half of the show. 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
3: A school shooter pleads guilty. I'm Chris Foster, Fox News. A teenager charged with killing four people at his high school in Georgia 2 years ago changes his plea to guilty on all charges.
4: Colt Gray was 14 years old when accused of gunning down two students and two adults at Appalachie High School in Winder, Georgia, outside Athens. He's now 16 and is pleading to all 55 counts against him, which include murder, battery, and child cruelty.
6: You wish to voluntarily give up those rights and enter a guilty plea today?
4: Yes, Your Honor. The judge will next determine Gray's sentence. His father, Colin Gray, is already convicted on multiple counts for providing the teen with the rifle, despite knowing his history of mental health issues and threats. Eben Brown, Fox News.
3: President Trump says he's close to deciding whether to order a massive strike on Iran.
24: The Wall Street Journal is reporting that the president has grown skeptical that negotiations can produce a lasting peace and believes that the only thing the Iranians understand is military force. Negotiators, Steve Witkoff and Jared Kushner, reportedly still believe a deal is possible. But the U.S. is surging forces, medics, and weaponry to the region should the president choose to launch an aggressive campaign.
3: Fox's Jackie Heinrich. One set of tariffs with a 150-day limit is expired. A new set takes effect today based on allegations of forced labor in those countries.
25: The Trump administration put in place now tariffs ranging from 10% to 12.5% on 60 countries. In a statement, the U.S. Trade Representative Jamison Greer said today's action will begin to correct what is both a human rights abuse and distorted trade practice to improve the welfare of workers everywhere. Senior administration officials are saying that this does not replace the Section 122 tariffs that ended at 12:01 a.m. Eastern Time this morning. However, the new tariffs come into effect the moment the old ones ended by law.
3: Fox business correspondent Edward Lawrence. There's a ceremonial opening today for the new Gordie Howe Bridge between Detroit and Windsor, Ontario, Canada, with no American officials invited. 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
8: Good morning at the WKMZ News Desk. I'm Alex Wiederspiel. 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Recovery efforts are now underway in Upshur and Lewis counties following historic flooding Tuesday into Wednesday. What's being described as a thousand-year flood saw, at its worst point, 4.5 inches of rain fall in 37 minutes. Some areas saw upwards of 7 inches total. Water has now receded. Cleanup efforts are continuing. Damage was catastrophic and widespread. The governor's office officially confirmed 2 deaths in Upshur County earlier on Thursday. You can read about that in full today at WVMetroNews.com. Amy Whitehair lives in Buchanan and says the water came into her mother's home very quickly Tuesday night.
9: It all came in within 5-10 minutes. Like, it just all ran in.
8: The Whitehairs were working on cleanup on Wednesday. She returned to work on Thursday seeking a sense of normalcy, like many of the folks in town now in the same situation. You can follow along with all the latest in flood recovery updates at WVMetroNews.com and WKMZNews.com. A Marion County man is dead in a single vehicle accident. The wreck occurred just before 11 p.m. Wednesday night on Road Fork Road near Mannington. Authorities identified 37-year-old Eric Lucas of Mannington as the victim. His vehicle rolled over near the intersection of Whetstone Road. He was ejected and died at the scene. It is unclear what the cause of the accident is at this time. HealthNet responded to a two-vehicle crash in Harrison County Thursday afternoon. That wreck occurring on Buchanan Pike around 3 p.m. just south of Nutter Fort near Radio Park Drive. It was reportedly a head-on collision. The extent of any injuries, though, are not known at this time.
10: At the WKMZ News Desk, I'm Alex Wiederspiel.
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8: Partly sunny today, a high of 80. Tonight might see a shower or storm, otherwise cloudy, low 63. Saturday, sunny, high 80. Saturday night, partly cloudy, low 61. Sunday, mostly sunny, high 82. Monday, a chance of showers, possible afternoon thunderstorm. Should still be sunny much of the day, high 83. That's your full forecast on 103.3 WKMZ.
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0: 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That's the text line. You can no, that's the phone number. The text line is 304-TALK-304. Steam release coming up bottom of the hour. We'll also talk to Chad Prather, Huntington Bank. 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Gang's all here. Jake on the video stream. Sophia handling the audio side of things. TJ in the Encova Insurance Studios in Charleston. Good morning, TJ.
2: Good morning, sir. Breaking, Dave, probably around 10:30. Speaker of the House, Roger Hanshaw, hand-delivering this letter to Governor Morrissey. It says, Dear Governor Morrissey, pursuant to Article 6, Section 19 of the Constitution of the State of West Virginia, the undersigned members constituting the required 3/5 of the membership of the West Virginia House of Delegates request that you call the House into an extraordinary session on Monday, August the 10th, 2026, for the limited purpose of considering and acting upon a resolution to expel Delegate D. Elliott Pritt from membership in the West Virginia House of Delegates, signed Roger Hanshaw.
0: All right, so they're not going to wait around on him to resign. They're going to kick him out. Yeah. Okay, so that is new this hour. More information, of course, over at the website, WVMetroNews.com. Latest on the flood recovery efforts there as well. All that said, please welcome into the program award-winning, I think he's award-winning, best-selling author. He's a politics editor for The Hill and News Nation, host of The Hill Sunday on News Nation, senior fellow at the American Enterprise Institute, Chris Steirewall. Chris, good morning.
5: Ugh, gross. That's a story I hadn't followed. Wow. Okay. Well, I never know what. That's what I get for looking away from West Virginia politics for even a couple of days.
0: It's been a busy week over here, Chris. We've had a lot going on in the last, you know, 3-4 days around the state. A lot of news. Louise.
5: Yeah. Well, I'm lucky. I'm lucky to have you.
0: All right. Whole hog politics. I was reading through it as I do every Friday morning. I'm not saying, I'm just saying, President AOC, it's not the craziest thing to think about, Chris.
5: No, the Democrats face a challenge not dissimilar to the one that the Republicans faced in 2016. There will be many, many, many claimants for the mainstream Democratic Party. Right. You're going to have Gavin Newsom and Josh Shapiro and John Ossoff. Probably you're going to have Mark Kelly from Arizona. You're going to have a whole host of characters over there. Other than Ro Khanna, who is, you know, whatever, the progressive Democratic Socialist far left, it's AOC. And the possibility that she could do to the Democratic Party what Donald Trump did to the Republican Party, which is take a durable plurality and swing it like a wrecking ball and go through a field that is divided over narrow differences. I was talking about how horrid Jeb Bush and his campaign manager, Mike Murphy, the way that they destroyed the Republican, what was left of the Republican Party. They raised $1 billion and then they spent it trying to kill Marco Rubio. This is your throwback moment from a decade ago. And then they spent $70 million or whatever to try to take out Marco Rubio while Donald Trump was barreling along. And you could see a similar kind of thing playing out. That Gavin Newsom is fighting with Mark Kelly, who is fighting with whoever. And they all say, well, people don't take AOC seriously. They don't take her seriously. And she could definitely get the nomination. And then she could be J.D. Vance. And I'm not saying that's the most likely scenario, but it's certainly a scenario that both Republicans and Democrats should treat as realistic.
2: Can she raise money?
5: Yeah, like a house of fire. She does great on small dollar donations. She has universal name ID thanks to Republicans. Because for a long time, you remember the part where Republicans wanted to talk about AOC because they wanted to show pictures of her, an attractive person. They wanted to show pictures of her and then attack her. AOC was for Republicans what Ted Cruz used to be for Democrats, the bloody shirt to wave in front of the face of your people to be like, these, look at what these people are doing. And so the Republicans were totally obsessed with AOC, and it worked great for her. It made her a victim in the eyes of many Democrats. It got her name ID up, and it helped her fundraising massively. So, yes. There's no Bernie Sanders candidacy this time. There's no Elizabeth Warren candidacy this time. There may be another far left claimant. But right now, she's the one, and she's going to be going up against, you know, if Democrats a year from now are arguing about whether they like Pete Buttigieg or Mark Kelly, that's good for AOC, because that means that with a quarter of the vote, she would be able to trundle through.
0: Chris Steirewall joining us, politics editor for The Hill and News Nation. Over on the other side in the Emerson College polling, A few months ago, J.D. Vance had a stranglehold on the 2028 Republican nomination. Now, not so much. Marco Rubio, who keeps saying, I'm not going to run, not going to run, but he has closed the gap in just a few months.
5: Well, yeah. Marco Rubio's the Hillary Clinton of this story. He's the Secretary of State for a president who remains very popular with his own party, not as popular as he once was, but still popular. And Marco Rubio has the advantage that his candidacy is theoretical. He has a hypothetical candidacy. Rubio himself says, I'm not running. I'm backing J.D. Vance. This is not me. This is him. And much like Hillary Clinton, when she was working for Barack Obama, when Democrats were asked what they thought about Hillary Clinton, they liked her right up until, well, here's a good parallel. Do you remember that Republicans were convinced that Michelle Obama was going to be the Democratic nominee? They told me, Republicans told me again and again, they're going to switch out Biden and they're going to put in Michelle Obama. Look at how high her ratings are with Democrats. They're going to put Michelle Obama in. But what that forgets is it's those kinds of high ratings are easy to get when you're not asking for anything. And Michelle Obama wasn't asking Democrats for anything. They liked her, and she was it was a low-cost choice. So right now, Marco Rubio is two things. He is a theoretical alternative to J.D. Vance, who is stepping on rakes all over the place. And he is a blank canvas onto which you can draw whatever you want him to be. It would be a very tricky dismount for Rubio. Now, if Marco Rubio, after midterm, says, I did my 2 years, I had a great time being Secretary of State and Viceroy of Cuba or whatever is on his job list by the time he gets there. And now I'm going to go spend time with my family and focus on other things. What does everybody say as soon as he does that?
2: He's running.
5: So then he loses the theoreticalness and he gets into an actual rhubarb with J.D. Vance. And J.D. Vance and his people are mean, well-funded, and they throw heat, and J.D. Vance would be out for the Vance world would be out for Rubio. And Vance has the whole apparatus of the party. He is the national fundraising chairman. He's got the party. It would be extremely difficult to unseat a sitting vice president, as Pat Buchanan found out, as challengers in the past have found out, as Bill Bradley versus Al Gore. It's just tough. You're sitting vice president. You've got the party apparatus. Now, Trump could totally screw over Vance. That would be a very Trump move, would be to kick him down a flight of stairs a year from now. But if you're Rubio, figuring out how to run would be very challenging. What I would do if I was Marco Rubio and I really wanted to be president, I would not leave. I would wait. And then I would pick a huge fight with J.D. Vance a year from now and leave over some issue, right? I would say, like, you know what? I can't. This administration ain't big enough for the both of us. And I'd pick my fight, and I'd walk out, and I would dive into a presidential campaign.
2: Let me play the role of contrarian, because otherwise I serve no purpose. One guy like me, mid-40s, business guy, big business guy. People say that, you know, we used to be country club conservatives. Now maybe we're even more better represented inside some of the Democratic leaning constituencies in Washington. When I look at these two, I don't see an executive. I don't see a leader. I don't see a visionary in J.D. Vance. I see that more in Marco Rubio. So people like me, I think, would be more inclined.
5: You like him more. That's because you like him more.
2: Okay. But he actually achieves things. He feels like, I feel like I could go sit down in his office and I could see an action register of what he's working on, what's happening, movement, executive discipline. I don't see that out of Vance.
5: Well, what the Republicans should do is nominate a governor. They should get somebody outside of Washington. They should pick a governor with a good track record and say, we're going to clean up Washington. But they're not going to do that. They're going to have J.D. Vance almost certainly, right? Almost certainly they will have J.D. Vance. It will matter how he gets there. Right now, J.D. Vance's big concern, pretty obviously, is not letting anybody get to his right. He doesn't want Tucker Carlson. Like, the reason J.D. Vance won't disavow Tucker Carlson over anti-Semitism and other stuff, the reason he's doing this Catholic integralist, nationalist, I'm sure he believes these things, or I think he does, but also because he knows that the threat that he would face would be to his right. That the reason he's going on Joe Rogan and not going to Capitol Hill is he's taking care of the alt-right, far-right, new right, Catholic integralist, Elizabeth Warren-friendly right. He's taking care of those people. They're a small number, but they would pose the greatest threat, because if he has to fight for those votes. So if we think about Marco Rubio, we also have to ask, if Vance looks weak enough, who else will run? Right. If Vance looks weak enough, and Iran has just absolutely pantsed J.D. Vance, he's dropped almost half of his support since the war began. And some of those are people who hate the start of the war, and some of those people are hate the way that Vance has conducted himself around it. But he has bled support. And for Rubio, he has to be very cognizant of the fact that if Nikki Haley, whatever. So he could find himself right back in the same position where right now he's the only alternative, but it could be like, well, I like Marco, but I'd really rather be Brian Kemp. Well, I like Marco, but I'd really rather it be Nikki Haley. I like, but we should do this, we should do that. And that's what Vance is counting on, is that Tucker Carlson's not going to declare. And the rest of the party, the traditional conservative Republican Party, will be divided between choices, and he won't have to face a credible threat.
0: It's July 2026. We got 2 years of this.
5: You do not. No, you do not, because this will go fast, right? 30 seconds after midterms, right? It goes real, real fast, and campaigns get launched and destroyed. Think about Kamala Harris in 2022, right? It's going to be great. Or in 2018, it's going to be great. She's going to launch. She's got all the support behind her. She does. People are like, yes, Kamala Harris is going to be the Democratic nominee. And then she got in front of a microphone and people went, oh. She can't do this, and she can't put four sentences together in a row, and she's no. And so, like, this thing will get cooking here late November, and it will burn hot.
0: Chris Steyer, well, always burning hot. A politics editor for the Hill News Nation, the Hill Sunday, on News Nation, senior fellow at the American Enterprise Institute. Always appreciate

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2: 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Of course, the flooding in central West Virginia as well. 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Friend of the program, Huntington Bank, Chad Prather, joins us on Metro News Talk Line. Chad, good morning. Good to talk to you.
9: Dave, likewise. Good morning.
2: Thanks
9: good
2: for coming on.
9: Guys.
2: Absolutely. Chad, why did you want to get involved with Huntington Bank, getting involved in this relief effort again?
9: Well, yeah, we wish we were on for better reasons here this morning, but, you know, obviously our hearts are with the folks and the families affected down there. You know, it's just what West Virginians do, Dave. You know, unfortunately, these tragedies are not new, and it's not something that we haven't seen before, unfortunately. And you know, we have an office right there in Weston. People, you know, colleagues that are affected, great friends, customers, and just citizens of the state. It's the right thing to do. We're always going to be there to lend a helping hand for our neighbors when they need us.

0: Have you talked to any of your employees or customers? Stories? What are you hearing from folks you know that live there and are affected?
1: Yeah, TJ, I'll tell you, it's really, really sad situation. I've been in touch with our branch manager down there multiple times a day. She, she's really helping lead the effort down there. She's a citizen in Weston, and she was up at 4 a.m. the morning that it happened and finished up at 10 p.m. that night, and it's kind of been on that same schedule every day, just lending a helping hand. We sent her out to buy some supplies, from the bank to help deliver to folks. Really, really sad story she told me this morning was that some of the folks who had, kind of lost vehicles and lost the ability to kind of transport themselves, live in more remote areas, they went out this morning with some supplies that they needed, detergent and water and just very basic things. And they were unfortunately the very first people that those folks had seen. So these are elderly folks that, head to toe covered in mud and just a really sad situation. And want to try to help get those folks back on their feet as soon as we possibly can.
2: 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You can make a monetary donation. Any donations made at the link will be matched up to $25,000 by Huntington Bank for the recovery efforts. Also, we have the donation drive going on at our facility in Charleston this morning. There will be one in Morgantown on Monday, one in Clarksburg on Tuesday as well. So, Chad, anything helps at this point?
1: Every single thing helps, Dave. The faster we can get the money in, the quicker we can get this community back on its feet. These businesses can't reopen. Even if they could, in a lot of instances, their employees can't get there to man the shops. We need to do everything we can to get them back on their feet as quickly as possible to restore some normalcy. And like I said, it's basic things. And I did want to mention just a big thank you to you guys, West Virginia Radio. You guys always take such a big leadership role in these situations to help organize things and tell stories and help get these folks back on their feet. And that's exactly what we need to do here, get everybody involved. And, if it's $5, that's going to go a long way. That five becomes 10, and, that's going to buy several cases of water for folks. And, we just ask everybody to pitch in here to try to get this, back to normal as quick as we possibly can.
2: Chad, about 20 seconds. We're going to follow up next week. Are you still down in Atlanta this week for Ron Clark?
1: We've got the crew in Atlanta right now. I'm headed to the West Virginia Bankers Association. I'm chairing that this year, so we've got that this weekend. But we have 250 teachers down in Atlanta with a big crew, and the Department of Education is down there. So very much look forward to hearing about all the wonderful things that are happening. They're literally in those sessions as we speak right now.
2: All right, we'll follow up next week with them. Hey, Chad, thank you. Thanks to Huntington Bank for being a great partner in this and helping folks out around West Virginia.
1: Dave, TJ, thank you guys. Appreciate everything you do.
2: Absolutely. Thank you. Chad Prather, Huntington Bank. 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Click the link. It'll take you to where you can make a monetary donation through the American Red Cross to help out recovery efforts across the state. And Huntington Bank will match donations up to $25,000. This is Talkline on Metro News for 40 years, the voice of West Virginia. It's 11:30. 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
3: West Virginia Metro News, I'm Jeff Jenkins in Upshur County, where Route 33 is a dust bowl. When you get off of Interstate 79 and onto 33 at Weston, you immediately see the damage from this week's flood. The water and mud are gone from 33, but it's what's left behind. It's the dust and a lot of it. There's a large construction fence around the Weston Walmart. Contractors are cleaning it out after several feet of water got in on Tuesday night. 33 is passable, but there are stretches where one lane is closed. The berm is completely gone in some places, the result of a raging stone cold creek. The cleanup, the repairs are underway. From Upshur County, I'm Jeff Jenkins. Now with more news, here's Chris Lawrence.
4: The DOH equipment yard in Buchanan took a hit from that high water, and about 150 pieces of heavy equipment were destroyed. DOH spokesman Brent Walker says that forced them to have to bring in backup resources to deal with all of the flood damage in the two counties.
5: We had to call an audible and bring some folks in from surrounding districts and counties, so we have manpower and equipment in there to help us clean up.
4: Crews continue clearing mud and debris off roads and bridges throughout the region. You can add three more tornadoes to the list from Tuesday's wild weather. The National Weather Service in Sterling, Virginia, confirms two separate tornadoes in Pendleton County and a third in Hampshire County. Most of the damage was to trees and a few outbuildings. 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
4: The Federal Aviation Administration's released more information about a plane crash near Carneysville in Jefferson County Thursday. The aircraft was a 1970 Grumman AA fixed-wing single-engine plane registered out of the state of Washington. The FAA's initial report indicates the plane lost power and incurred significant damage when it went down in a farm field in the community of Middleway. There were two people on board. Both suffered injuries. One was flown to the hospital, the other transported by ambulance. From the Metro News Anchor Desk, I'm Chris Lawrence.

0: 800-765-TALK, 800-765-8255, 304-TALK, 304. Quickly, before we get to steam release, TJ, got an update on estimated power restoration?
1: Yes, all First Energy customers affected from the flooding and the storms expected to be back on by 11 p.m. tonight, per Wilt Boyer of First Energy. He tells me many, if not most, will be on before that.
0: Given the magnitude and what we were dealing with a couple of days ago, that is an incredible job by those line crews.
1: Yeah, outstanding. Just outstanding.
0: All right, it is Friday. Let's get to it.
2: I want you to get up now. I want all of you to get up out of your chairs. I want you to get up right now and go to the window, open it, and stick your head out and yell, I'm as mad as hell, and I'm not going to take this anymore!
0: Every Friday, no matter the circumstance, we bring this as a public service to you. A chance to vent, get whatever it is that is troubling you off your chest as we head into the weekend. It's a public service, as I said, because all week long, we get to pick the topics. Sometimes the news sets the agenda. Sometimes we set the agenda. You don't get to set the agenda, except for right now. You can talk about whatever you want to talk about. You can steam about politics, the news, whatever the case may be. Maybe you're mad because somebody didn't do the dishes last night after he promised. Either way, 800-765-TALK, 800-765-8255. That is the phone number to release your steam. 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Just a couple of rules we like to follow here. Number one, please don't get us fired. We would appreciate that. Or sued. They kind of go hand in hand. You can steam about the host, past, current, and future hosts, and we may not respond. If you keep it tight, you keep it quick, we'll get as many of the steams in as we possibly can. Otherwise, the rest of the show belongs to you. 800-765-TALK, 800-765-8255. 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We begin on the phones. George, you're up first on steam release. What do you got?
3: I've known a few people that have been falsely accused of not paying tolls when they traveled, thanks to that license plate reader technology. Now, thank God we don't have tolls right around here, but that is still an example of how that can be abused. So that means we should definitely not have all that in Huntington. Instead, we need to spend the money on the infrastructure, not that camera crap.
0: George, good steam to get us started. 800-765-TALK, 800-765-8255. 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Let's go to Bob in Charleston. Hey, Bob.
4: Hey, it looks like Natalie Tennant is the only person in West Virginia that doesn't want Jared Page to be a new Kanawha County commissioner.
0: Bob.
4: Arrogance like that's hard to take.
0: Bob, appreciate the steam. 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Let's get to those text steams, Mr. Meadows.
1: The bylaws, says the texter, set forth by King Hoppy. Quote, I can have as many cafe lattes as I want because my lawyer at Jackie Chili said so. 304-TALK-304. Steam release. Hey there. I'm here in Mercer County sitting on 100 acres of land waiting on a data center company to offer me a deal for my land. No drama, no politics, no craziness. Just saying. Hey, it's Rod from Fairmont. I'm fed up with my veterinarian. My horse broke his leg and my vet said the only thing I could do was shoot him. What the heck? Makes no sense to me. Now he's got a broken leg and a bullet wound. Well, if he's not better by tomorrow, I guess I'll go ahead and shoot him again. I'm more frustrated than a midget with a yo-yo, says Rod. Have you heard J.D. Vance speak? He is by far the most elegant speaking political figure since Obama. He has clarity and the ability to pick through the BS. I would hate to have to debate him, says the texter. I really like Chris a lot, but I think he's wrong on this one. I think the candidates are going to be Marco Rubio and Mark Kelly. All right. 304-TALK-304. Dave and TJ, Northern Outpost remembers the critique by Rush Limbaugh about polls prior to the last 100 days before the election. All they are is talking points for the lazy media pontificates. That's why the best of all time, Steyerwalt needs to up his game. Steam, says the Northern Outpost.
0: 800-765-TALKS, the phone number. Let's go back to the phones. Dale, what's your steam this morning?
5: Hey, TJ, another guy. It's Dale Lee, baby. I just filled up the 87 DeVille for the bargain price of $88, averaging 7 miles per gallon up the turnpike. I got a courtesy patrol escort, and every time I roll into the toll booth, I tell the collector two words, TJ Meadows, get you through every time. Gotta run, gotta go do another celebrity cameo to pay for the fuel to get the caddy back to Princeton.
0: Dale, appreciate the call. 800-765-TALK, 800-765-8255. That's the phone number. Text your steam to 304-TALK-304. 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
0: 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That's the phone number. You should have it programmed into your phone. 304-TALK 304 is the text line to release your steam as we head into the weekend. Let's go back to the phones, 800-765-TALK, 800-765-8255. Let's go to Joan. Hey, Joan.
19: Yes, I just wanted to mention, if people are really interested in our state, they could read two articles that have been in the paper recently. One is Investing in the Future of Southern West Virginia. And if you'd read one or two sentences there, it's talking about a grandmother who does not know if she'll have enough water to last the week. She does not know how her grandchild will take a bath or whether he can wear clean clothes. This is sad that our legislature and governor is not putting the right money into the right places. And then there's another one from the HD Media editorial, a kick in the teeth on data centers. When I read what one of the data centers in Putnam County, the things that it's going to do to streams and wetlands and endangered species, that's sad. I don't know what's going on with our Department of Environmental Protection and so forth. But anyway, people need to be studying this type of thing. The last comment I have is sometimes I wonder why TJ doesn't run for the House of Delegates. That's all. Thank you.
0: 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Greg and Ona. 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
20: Hey, I just wanted to call and thank our president, great President Trump, for cutting my electric bill in half. Everything he says he's going to do and getting us into no foreign wars and cutting my food prices and eliminating the debt in 8 years. He talked about that a lot in his first term. And the $19 trillion in investments. And what's that, honey? Honey, excuse me. Honey, you mean he didn't? Oh, hey, Dave? Dave? Never mind.
0: Thank you, Greg. Appreciate it. Good steam. 800-765-TALK, 800-765-8255. 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
1: Steam release, fire Congress, all of them, not doing their job to provide checks and balances. Northern Eagle Distributing of Elkins and Beverage Distributing of Clarksburg have arranged to have a truckload of water delivered to the Buchanan and Weston Relief Centers, FYI. Thank you for that. Morrissey had $2 million to rent a Ferris wheel, but the West Virginia Emergency Management Agency must resort to asking for private donations of brooms and cleaning supplies. Where's George calling from? Mars? The Liam commercials are starting to get annoying. My son has been in Saudi Arabia for 15 months, now six more. He's been extended twice. Time to swap out triple nickel, proud Air Force dad. I'm steamed at North. No, I'm not. You can read that if you want. I'm not doing that. I'll leave that to your discretion, sir. Bush, Clinton, Bush, Obama, Trump, Biden, now AOC. We've officially reached idiocracy. No one can lead us out of this but a libertarian, Thomas Massey, for president, or we go off the cliff. That's innuendo suggesting something, not going there. I'm starting to drive my family crazy. All I do is complain about people driving like idiots in the work zones between Fairmont and Morgantown. I've become like my parents in my 60s and would make a perfect Progressive insurance commercial, but I don't care. Work zone safety has become my obsession and my mission in life. By the way, one of the insane drivers looked a lot like Ethan. It's says the texter.
0: 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Let's go to Wheeling. Steve, what's your steam?
2: Hey, guys. The guys filling in for Howard Monroe, Bob Slatter and Shane Stack up in Wheeling on the Watchdog. Yesterday, Shane Stack was sworn in to the West Virginia House of Delegates. I really wanted to say congratulations and say what a fine human being Shane Stack and great delegate he will be.
0: Steve, appreciate it. Have a great weekend. 800-765-TALK, 800-765-8255. 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

0: Jackpots are growing in West Virginia. 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
1: Oh, I just have a message for TJ. 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
2: 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Their disaster relief teams on site serving meals and bottled water alongside Operation Barbecue. They've got services being provided from Matthew 25 Ministries, Tide, Loads of Hope, Walmart, Procter & Gamble. 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So there you go. If you're in need of those services, at that flooded Walmart there in Weston, or excuse me, Buchanan, we know that those are there. So that's available at the Walmart in Buchanan, number 2809, if you need it. 304-TALK, 304. Dave and TJ, nothing Seinfeld, no steam. Great job this week on the coverage of the flood. Also, congratulations to the first responders and the DOH for such a quick response and recovery efforts. When you see how people come together like this, how we look out for each other, through country roads, and though it was embraced worldwide over this past summer, those people will never understand how, with days like this, how much deeper and meaningful and impactful that West Virginia anthem has become on her residents. I'm a lifelong Republican, but if the choice is between AOC or the billionaire bailouts by J.D. Vance, I'm voting for AOC. She actually knows how to work for a living. Regardless of what polls say, no one takes AOC seriously outside of New York or the socialists. Guys, I believe, like it's been said, there is not a culvert that would handle all that rainwater. This should be a wake-up that culverts need cleaned and some need upgraded to larger sizes because of development in areas. I've been putting in SWAT requests for 3 years to get a culvert outside of my property in Harrison County, says the texter. Just wanted to thank everybody who is helping flood victims. Please keep those in your thoughts and prayers. If you're unable to donate, do a random act of kindness today for your fellow West Virginians. My steam is the lack of coverage of the operation to incite resistance to data centers that is funded by China. It's not getting any coverage. AI is going to advance no matter what. In the question of who, sorry, that one's just torn all to pieces with Siri. So sorry, can't do it. I wanted to text in to recognize Hunter Williams and Leon Depp. They both live in Buchanan. During the flooding this week, they took action, hopped in their kayaks, and helped 11 people find safety. I'm sure there are other stories like theirs, but I wanted to mention them. This type of selflessness in our communities is much needed. Flying my flag at half-mast. To the death of democracy. Next stop, liberty. Guys, I sent this in at the beginning of the show. Here's my steam. The only thing worse than starting this war with Iran is continuing it. President Trump keeps saying, we've won the war with Iran by a lot. So why are we still in a war with Iran?
0: Let's go back to the phones. Rob, what's your steam, Rob?
3: Hey, good afternoon. Has Trump lost his mind? He wants to give Saudi Arabia the right to develop nuclear weapons. Hey, does he not remember 9/11? All those pilots were from Saudi Arabia. If he gives them the right, then every other country in the Middle East is going to arm themselves, and you're going to have this. It's just going to be awful. Every country has nuclear weapons in the Middle East. Can you imagine that? Thank you.
0: Rob, you are welcome. Have a great weekend, Rob. 304-TALK, 304. Still time to get a couple of your text steams in. 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
0: Okay, you can drop stuff off. You don't even have to get them out of your car. Dave Allen will personally get items out of your vehicle for you. I can't actually vouch for that, but somebody will. There at the drop-off, we've got a donation drive on Monday in Morgantown at the Suncrest Town Center. 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If you click the link on the webpage to make a monetary donation, our friends at Huntington Bank have graciously offered to match any donations made at the link up to $25,000 for disaster relief across the state this week. A couple of more text themes here to close out the day. Trump deserves the Nobel Peace Prize. He stopped the war in Iran at least 15 times, says the texter. I'm steamed at Northern Dave for never answering whether he liked his women like he likes his hot dog chili. Thick. Talk to you on Monday. This is Talk Line on Metro News for 40 years, the voice of West Virginia.
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5: Iran strikes back. I'm Lisa Brady, Fox News. Another round of attacks on U.S. Gulf allies after nearly 2 weeks of daily U.S. strikes on Iran over attacks on commercial shipping.
6: Iran's Revolutionary Guard Corps told people in neighboring Gulf countries to stay away from American bases and assets, confirming they'd set fire to ammunition and storage sheds at a U.S. base in Kuwait and that they struck a watchtower for the U.S. Navy's Fifth Fleet based in Bahrain. U.S. reporters in northern Iraq said American forces shot down five explosive drones, and Jordanian forces said they shot down several incoming Iranian missiles and drones.
5: Fox's Jessica Rosenthal. Yesterday was CENTCOM's 13th straight night targeting Iran's military capabilities, including drone storage facilities.
6: Wednesday, President Trump said for every ship Iran attacks on the Strait of Hormuz, the U.S. will take out an Iranian bridge or power plant. Thursday, he said he was considering a major escalation in the use of military force.
5: Israeli Prime Minister Benjamin Netanyahu now scheduled to visit the White House Tuesday, meeting with President Trump and attending a memorial service for Senator Lindsey Graham. There's an expanding race to replace Graham as the Republican nominee this November.
7: This campaign isn't about another title or political office. It is a movement. It is about making sure that South Carolina continues to have a conservative voice that isn't afraid to lead and isn't afraid to fight.
5: South Carolina Congressman Russell Fry just filing his paperwork for an August special election for Republicans that will also include Graham's sister Darlene, who's already finishing his term. The teenager charged in a deadly Georgia school shooting nearly 2 years ago pleads guilty to all 55 counts. Colt Gray, who's now 16, changing his plea despite not having a deal with prosecutors, now facing life in prison. Gray was 14 when he killed two students and two teachers at his high school, wounding several others. His father is scheduled for sentencing next week, convicted in March of charges including murder and manslaughter for giving his son the gun. America is listening to Fox News.
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10: Good afternoon. From the WKMZ News Desk, I'm Alex Wiederspiel. Michael Winter wanted to help the place he once called home. He lives in Morgantown now, but he spent 4 years at West Virginia Wesleyan for his undergraduate degree, graduating with a biology degree in 2019.
11: Just, you know, seeing all of the photos online, all of the damage from the floods here, I mean, Buchanan's home for me, too. I went to Wesleyan for my undergrad, and so it's hard to see, you know, your home like that. So I wanted to do something if I could.
10: Donations like Michael Winter's can be brought to the Camden Avenue fountain on the campus of West Virginia Wesleyan. 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Cleaning supplies, equipment, buckets, bottled water, personal care items, heavy-duty trash bags, flashlights, batteries, work gloves, and rubber boots will be accepted. 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You can get more information about the donations at WVMetroNews.com. HealthNet responded to a two-vehicle crash in Harrison County Thursday afternoon, that wreck occurring on Buchanan Pike around 3 p.m. just south of Nutter Fort near Radio Park Drive. It was reportedly a head-on collision. The extent of any injuries, though, are not known at this time. Bridgeport baseball is a single game away from winning the West Virginia State Little League Baseball Championship after beating Jefferson 9-1 last night. Bridgeport faces Shady Spring this evening. The championship begins at 6 p.m. in Barbersville. From the WKMZ News Desk, I'm Alex Wiederspiel.
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10: Tonight might see a shower or storm, otherwise cloudy, low 63. Saturday, sunny, high 80. Saturday night, partly cloudy, low 61. Sunday, mostly sunny, high 82. Monday, a chance of showers, possible afternoon thunderstorm. Should still be sunny much of the day, high 83. Tuesday, rain is likely, a possible thunderstorm, high 82. That's your full forecast on 103.3 WKMZ.
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14: Hi, everyone. Welcome to the show. It's Friday. It's July 24th, 2026. I'm 13 News and Tonight Live anchor Amanda Barron alongside Dave Allen. Chris Lawrence is standing by with the day's top headlines. Jeff Jenkins will join us from the scene of the flooding in north central part of the state. And we're also going to get you caught up on some of the day's other headlines. But as I mentioned, there was a really, you know, babies wait for no one. And sometimes I always say this, not sometimes, I always say this. Babies make everything better. And there is a new baby that was born in the midst of all of the chaos Tuesday night. And we're going to talk with mom, who can share that story with us. Also coming up on the program today, Delegate Adam Berkhammer will join us to talk about some of the things that are going on. We're seeing some scams starting to pop up and things like that. But Dave, we're also seeing some really good stuff. You know, oh, yeah. Walmart parking lot in Buchanan has, you know, places for people to shower and do laundry and things like that. And the meals are rolling in. So there is a great sense of community. Having a great sense of fellowship among all of the people who are dealing with such devastation.
15: Well, and here at our our place, 1111 Virginia Street East in Charleston, it has been nonstop. At one point, we couldn't get enough. We didn't have enough room to get vehicles on the lot out here at one point because everybody was making the donations for our flood relief. And we're doing one here today, Morgantown on Monday, Clarksburg on Tuesday. We'll run all that down for you a little bit later on. But right now, we do want to go to the city of Buchanan, as we've been doing every day at this time. And hopefully, this will be the last time for a while we have to talk to him. And I mean that in the best possible way. Mayor Robbie Skinner, good afternoon. Welcome to the show.
16: Hey, guys. How you doing?
14: You know what? It's been really nice every day when we talk to you. You have a very positive spirit about you, and so that has to be helping you during a difficult time, Mayor Skinner.
16: You know what gives me the positive spirit here is this community. I mean, it is. I mean, I'm so proud of these people. We are a hearty bunch. We're a strong bunch, and people are coming together. The neighbors, all these neighbors across our town, they're reaching out. People that were not affected are going to the affected areas. Even people who were affected are reaching across and helping them, helping their neighbors who also were affected. And so what do they say? That the true definition of love is when you're hurting, you reach out to help someone else. That's what we've got. Excuse me, going on here. I think I've been breathing too much flood dust.
14: Probably.
16: But we are doing the best we can, and we are keeping people as informed as we can, and I think people are really appreciating that. So I don't want to call it a well-oiled machine at this moment, but we're doing very well. We really are.
14: What's the most challenging message that you want to get out to people right now that you really haven't feel like maybe this is the one thing people need to hear right now?
16: So we want to make sure that everybody knows, please, if you've got flood damage, if you've got furniture, if you've got baseboards, if you've got heaters, TVs, whatever it is, just put it on the curb. Just put it out on the curb of the street. You know, our transfer station is overloaded. People are trying to get out there. That's where we take all of our waste. The lines are long. It's out to the four-lane highway. But if you just put it out on the curb, the Army National Guard, they're going to go street by street, alley by alley, road by road, and they're going to be getting all of this debris from you. And it's free. It is free. If you take it to the transfer station, the way the city's tariff is through the Public Service Commission, we have to charge you by, and we have to scale it. But the Army National Guard, if they come pick it up and take it to the centralized site, it's free. So please utilize that service.
14: And one of the things Dave pointed out yesterday is when we were talking with Major General Jim Seward is that National Guard cannot come on your property. You have to move it off your property.
16: That's right. We got a little bit. The only thing I hate that we got just a little bit of bad information yesterday morning was that they could actually go into people's homes. We were quickly told, wait, no, not sure who told you that, but we can't. So we need everybody to move the debris to the curb, out to the street. And they will be going through and picking it up. There also was a rumor going through town that the Army National Guard was going to be gone today. That's not true. They're going to be here through next week for sure. So if you've got family and you need help moving stuff and they want to come this weekend, that's fine. But we do ask that you, if you've got debris, put it out sooner rather than later. Don't wait till the last minute.
15: Well, and I think that's very important that we tell people to get their information from trusted news sources. I mean, the cities, you guys have done a great job on social media, and also, you know, Metro News, television stations up there have done a great job. Get it from trusted sources.
16: That's exactly right. That's exactly right, Dave. And every community has community pages, and those are very useful. And people can go on there and ask questions and things. But, you know, as far as all of the official information, please follow City of Buchanan Facebook page. That's where we are updating everyone. You know, we've got an information coordinator, Randy Sanders, is doing a fantastic job getting press releases out. I go on there a couple times a day and put up updates from myself just to let people know where we are with things. So, but yes, please follow the city's Facebook page. That's where the most accurate and most up-to-date information is going to be found.
14: We know that there's a lot to get out there. Chris, do you have any questions for Mayor Skinner while you're here? I know you've been talking with DNR, so many rescues and things like that. Anything you want to ask him about or put in perspective right now?
17: The mayor, have you got a handle on how many homes in town have been impacted or buildings have been impacted to this point? I know that you were wanting people to register, but do you have any handle on a number at this point?
16: We're still waiting on those survey results to come back, Chris. But We do. The governor announced yesterday, and he was relayed this. Now, this is not just in the Buckhannon city limits. This is in the Buckhannon area and throughout the north central part of Upshur County. We are aware of about 1,000 or so structures, both commercial and residential, that have been impacted in some way by the floodwaters. So, I mean, wow. That's a lot. I mean, Buckhannon itself here, we're a city of about 6,000. We've got a little over 3,000 households or so, about 3,000 households in our corporate limits. And then we've got obviously more commercial structures, to add on to that. So, I mean, you can see the magnitude here. And a lot of the devastation is right here in Buckhannon. Not all of it, but a lot of it.
17: How about power outages? I know that Mon Power had been working feverishly to try to get into places and get the lights back on. Is that starting to happen?
16: Yes. People are reporting that power is coming back on. I know the Sego Road area is still without power. Good friend of mine, Danny Marple, business owner here in town, he's been keeping me posted. He does not have power yet, but he said he's seen power trucks and up that way. So hopefully they're getting to that area. That's just, of course, everybody knows Sego. That's where the mine disaster was back in 2006. So that community is still without some power, but they're getting there.
17: How about water? I mean, has the water service there in town been impacted?
16: No, we are so fortunate. Our city water plant and city sanitation department plants, both are in great shape. They're operating at full capacity. Our customers never once lost water.
17: How did that happen? Holy cow.
16: Let me tell you. This city has phenomenal water personnel. We are a class 4 plant. We have class 4 operators. This is one heck of a good running machine. I would put our water crews up against anyone. They have done a fantastic job. Our citizens are I don't know if they know how fortunate they are, but we have never once lost potable water service in this town.
17: That is an incredible testament to your treatment plant for sure.
14: Well, we know people are dropping off water. It would be better for people to do more things like rakes and shovels and things like that as opposed to water,
16: at
14: Mayor?
16: This point, yes. Okay. At this point, yes. I stopped by the donation center at Westland yesterday evening, and they've got a lot of water. But we did put up an updated post on our City of Buckhannon Facebook page this morning and last evening, kind of going over what the most needed items were. And so you can find that there at the City of Buckhannon Facebook page. That's on this morning's post and on my post last night. So just go there, and you can see what's needed. Extension cords, box fans, cleaning supplies. That's what's your Clorox. That's what's needed right now.
14: That's interesting you say that. I remember during the flooding like 10 years ago that a lady called the newsroom just sobbing because people didn't have electricity and they were giving non-perishable food like canned food items, but nobody had anything to open the cans with because they didn't
15: have little things you don't think of.
14: Yeah, you don't think of that stuff. So I'm so glad you said that about extension cords. So if there's anything else like that, Mayor, over the next, you know, whatever, weeks, days, whatever, please text us and tell us so we can get the word out, because those are things that you don't think of until you don't know until you know, right?
16: That's exactly right. That's exactly right. And we're keeping in close communication with the CERT volunteers and with Westland. Dr. James Moore and his wife Jessica, they're angels for what they've been doing and opening up the campus for the community. I saw them last night. They were loading things in the back of people's cars and unloading things out of the back of people's cars. And so, I mean, they were over there, boots on the ground. But we're checking in with them, and we will continue to update our Facebook page of items that are needed at that time.
14: If somebody wants to come to the area, and we're talking with Buchanan Mayor Robbie Skinner, if somebody wants to come to the area and help this weekend, where should they go? How should people go about that?
16: So our volunteer center is coordinated through the Upshur County Office of Emergency Management. They can call the Upshur County Office of Emergency Management. I can get you that phone number here right now. It is 304-472-4983. We can coordinate exactly where you need to go, what the highest need areas are. You can also go to Westland at the donation drop-off station. They can register you and deploy you to the areas that are of the highest need. So it is all coordinated. It's organized. So either call that number, again, 304-472-4983. That's the Upshur County Office of Emergency Management. or just head on over to Westland College to the donation drop-off point, register, and we'll get you taken care of and where you need to go and where the highest need is.
15: Well, Mayor, I tell you, I said earlier, we started our donation drive here in Charleston early this morning based on what we have collected so far here at 11-11. You guys got a whole lot of stuff coming up that way, so just hang tight. I mean, we just had a gentleman pulled up with an entire pallet of shovels out here a couple of months ago, so that's good stuff. Hey, Mayor, God bless you folks. We appreciate it. I know you've been very, very busy up there, and it's a bad time for you and your community, but you've been gracious enough to join us so we can get information out to people all week long. We appreciate you, Mayor. Thanks a lot.
16: Hey, thanks a lot, you guys. You guys have a great weekend.
14: You do the same.
15: You as well. Let's go check in with Jeff Jenkins now. Jeff is live on the scene. He's kind of going back. He started in McCann. I think he's going to Weston later. We'll check in with him during the 2 o'clock hour. Jeff, good afternoon.
18: Hey, guys. I got like a half of a bar, so I am not moving.
14: All right. Well, we're glad you're there. Tell us what you're seeing, where you are, and what you've seen.
18: I am along Brushy Fork Road. So this is on the backside of Stone Cold Lake. And this is just a Brushy Fork is what you could imagine, just about a 4 to 5 foot wide stream. And they got, you know, 5 inches, 4 to 5 inches of rain in 39 minutes on Tuesday. And where I am here in this little bottom, you know, there's about 4 or 5 houses. And 4 of the 5 houses, they basically emptied out the whole houses. And on the 5th house, it's the basement. I spoke to a lady here. She's lived here for 47 years. And, you know, never, you know, what we've heard before, never seen anything like it. And it almost got up into her house, and she kind of lived just maybe 2 or 3 feet higher than everybody else. And it did not get into her living quarters, but it got her basement. Also, you may have seen a couple of videos of, from Stone Cold Lake or near Stone Cold Lake where vehicles were going down the stream. Well, this is one of the streams that kind of hard to believe now that a couple of vehicles went down, but she said a lilac bush, large lilac bush in her backyard blocked the car and just diverted it just enough that it did not slam. It just clipped the corner, the back corner of her house. So wow. I'll be sharing some video later. Yeah, I'll be sharing some video later of this. And I've just talked to the one lady, and I'm going to move my way up here and talk to some other folks. But this is, you know, I was in Buchanan and in a couple other places, and you can tell where water was, but it's all gone down. You can see water marks. But this is the worst place I've seen so far. And that's what we had heard, that Stone Cold Lake, you know, area was the worst. I can't get in an either end of Stone Cold Lake. I've tried. Roads blocked in both places, and they've got personnel there, and it's just so wiped out you can't get in. But I'm pretty close here, Brushy Fork, maybe a mile or two. But you can see the damage here for sure.
14: You've seen a lot of flooding over the years, Jeff. Can you put this in perspective yet, or do you still have some more reporting to do before you can?
18: You know, I was thinking about that, guys, and I was thinking that this area of the state, even though it's mountainous, obviously, but it's not as up and down as some, you know, the southern part of the state. The southern part of the state, when you get into the coal field, you get into McDowell County, you know, if I compare to those floods up several years ago, that's so much up and down. So you get so much runoff, I think. Here you got some wide spaces. So I think in some places, the water was able to spread.

0: just dust, so dusty. And also just the, when folks travel 33, if they do, they'll notice that that was Stone Cold Creek, which is right by the roadway in some spots. I mean, it's just the berm is gone, just gone. And if you get too close to the edge, I mean, it's like a 5 or 6 foot drop over the edge on the right-hand side of the road going into Buchanan. So, yeah, I saw that. There's the Walmart there in Weston. We've all seen the video of the water going into the Walmart. There's a big construction fence around it today. There are contractors there. They're trying to get that thing up and running, I'm sure, as quick as they can. There's certainly damage, but one thing I noticed, I mean, it's hard not to notice so much of the activity.
1: Yeah.
0: I mean, so much of the activity that's taking place, of people helping people. The lady I talked to here on Brushy Fork, she just said, everybody's been out here. They brought us food. She said, Montague County Sheriff was out here. The Sheriff's Department out here just seeing what they could do. She said, there's just been so much help. And so encouraging.
1: It's so wonderful to hear. We know that two people passed away, Jeff. Have you been able to talk to anyone who knew them?
0: So there is a distant relative in this little community that knew them. They were able to confirm it was a man and wife. We've kind of seen that on social media. Mm-hmm. We haven't gotten that official yet, but a man and wife who had a spot down on Stone Cold Lake,
1: okay,
0: which I think they would come regularly to. And it sounds like that they just got caught. They tried to get out. And couldn't get out and got caught in the water.
1: So tragic. So tragic. Well, we appreciate it. We'll look forward to your reports. Be safe while you're out there today, Jeff.
0: Okay.
1: All right. Thanks. All right, Chris is here. You got any headlines you want to read? You got about 30 seconds.
2: Yeah. If you go to the website, WVMetroNews.com, obviously we have lots of coverage of the flood, as Jeff mentioned there. Probably the most up-to-date story is this letter from Roger Hanshaw to the governor calling for a special session Monday to address the Elliott Pritt situation. They specifically want to vote on a very narrow agenda with one item to expel Pritt from the House. Of course, he was arrested earlier this week over allegations of a sexual relationship with a student when a 15-year-old student at Oak Hill High School. On the other side of the state, the National Weather Service has determined that there were actually three tornadoes, and two in Pendleton and one in Hampshire County when all of this was going on Tuesday in Buchanan and Weston. And of course, we had the confirmed tornadoes in Pleasants County earlier this week. So three tornadoes over there in the Potomac Highlands. And that's all I got.
1: All right, Chris, thank you.
2: All right.
1: All right, we're going to take a break. We're back in just a minute.
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6: Plenty of stories related to the flooding right now and just the severe weather over this past week. We talked yesterday with the West Virginia Department of Transportation, and Daniel Woods has a story posted on the website right now about all of those pieces of equipment. 150 pieces of equipment were damaged at the Division of Highway Garage. Destroyed is the more appropriate word in that case. That's a lot of money. It's a lot of equipment that they're counting on. But you can't, when you're driving into that area, I mean, you can't help but see the garage, know that all that stuff there. Yeah. So that's, you can read more about that and how they're handling it on the website right now.
7: When we come back, we are going to talk to the state school superintendent, Michelle Blatt. 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Being carried out of the floodwaters on piggyback style.
6: Amazing.
7: We'll explain it when we come back. This is Metro News Midday.

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1: West Virginia Metro News, I'm Jeff Jenkins in Buchanan, where Buchanan and Weston are busy places today. Residents flooded out this week are starting to get around, and there's lots of help arriving after this week's flood. I've noticed trailer after trailer carrying heavy equipment, which will be clearing mud and debris from small streams and creeks. DOH crews are busy working on Route 33, which has lost its berm in some places. And there are still places where roads are blocked, including Stone Cold Lake Road, where a man and his wife died in Tuesday's flood. From Buchanan, I'm Jeff Jenkins. 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
2: In other news today, House Speaker Roger Hanshaw has made a formal request to Governor Patrick Morrisey and hand-delivered it to the governor's office for a special session to be called Monday. Hanshaw's request had 82 signatures of House members asking for the extraordinary session for the limited purpose of considering and acting upon a resolution to expel Delegate Elliot Pritt from membership in the House. Pritt, a Fayette County delegate and schoolteacher at Oak Hill High School, was arrested this week for allegations he carried on a sexual relationship with a student who was age 15. He's in jail and due for arraignment Monday. In Cabell County, a former band instructor has pleaded guilty to the sexual assault of a student. Chad Fink entered that guilty plea to two counts. Fink was 27 at the time of the incidents in 2014 and 15. The girl was 15. 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
2: A scary discovery for state troopers in a traffic stop in Harrison County. They pulled over the vehicle on West Main Street in Salem Wednesday for having a defective registration light. In the passenger seat was Gerald Williams, who had an outstanding warrant, and the driver, Mary Castle, had a suspended driver's license and no insurance. Along with methamphetamines and marijuana, troopers say they found a CO2 canister with a fuse attached, and Williams told them that that had black powder inside. From the Metro News Anchor Desk, I'm Chris Lawrence.
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1: Hi, everyone, and welcome back to the show on this Friday after what has been a very long week for so many people. 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
2: Thanks for having me, Amanda.
1: It's our pleasure. Just to keep with the flooding theme, first and foremost, Superintendent Blatt, tell me about some of the schools and their involvement. I know teachers and administrators are helping to pitch in during all of this, but how did the schools fare during the flooding incident?
2: Well, overall, the school buildings themselves have fared fairly well. There's a couple of school buildings in Lewis County that time will tell as the waters recede and things, but there's definitely been a lot of teachers and their families and things, of course, impacted in the communities that lost everything. And just like they always do, though, we've got the high schools and different places in those areas open, and they're providing shelter and a place for people to come in and get food and water. And it was my understanding that Lewis County bus drivers were out late that night of the flood actually running the buses to rescue people and to bring them back to the high school. So.
1: Oh, wow. My whole body just got chilled. That's amazing. That's so nice. That almost makes me cry. That's just so nice to hear.
2: Yeah, it's always amazing that, you know, when I went down to McDowell County during all that flooding, to see people in there serving meals to families that had lost everything, and then to learn that those teachers and cooks, they had also lost everything, right, but they're there taking care of their communities.
1: Yeah, it's just so amazing to watch everybody step up in so many different ways. And I guess as far as helping the kids, you know, who probably have about a month before they come back to school, is there any kind of plan in place to make sure that those kiddos are taken care of so they can get back to school on time, or is it still too early to tell?
2: I think in Lewis County, it may still be just a little too early to tell, due to especially the middle school building. We have, you know, some concerns, but Superintendent Carolyn Long is working, and she's got a great team, and they've had a lot of community partners, Hope Gas and others, that are coming in and supporting and helping them. And then, of course, you know, all the things coming in from around the state, you know, the supplies and cleaning and food and all those things will make an impact. And we just continue to stay in touch with the superintendents and our facility directors each day to see, you know, what is it that you need, or what information can we get out?
1: Yeah, no doubt about it. Well, we're just certainly praying for everyone who is in this path of destruction. It's certainly not easy. Let's shift gears now. I want to turn your attention to the most recent news this morning. The House Speaker, Roger Hanshaw, is requesting a special session to remove Delegate Elliot Pritt from office after sex crimes charges connected to the education system, of course, because he's an educator in Fayette County. Yesterday, you made a move when it comes to his teaching license. Explain what you did and why you did it.
2: So we have, you know, there's certain things that come up that we have the automatic ability to suspend a teacher's license or to revoke a license, usually once things are play out in the court systems. But then we also have the ability to, if there's the evidence and then there's things there, that we can suspend. And so I chose yesterday to go ahead and suspend his license pending the outcomes of course the court systems, because I just think this is, you know, an egregious thing that has occurred in the county. The fact that it not only was online, but there was times and things within the school that this occurred, that there's no excuse for anything like this from any of our teachers or staff. And I think it's important that we send a very clear message that we are not going to tolerate this type of behavior in our school system.
1: All right, we'll wait and see how that process plays out. Of course, a lot of questions too about that app, Roblox. Is there anything, any kind of conversation that you have with teachers or with parents or with students just when it comes to that type of online safety?
2: I know our counties do a lot of things around social media and gaming apps. And, of course, most of those things are blocked through the firewalls that we have in place to where they don't access them, you know, during the school day. And then we continue you know, to promote that. And we're actually going to do something next week at our cell conference with Bryce Tate's father as a kind of a public awareness thing, especially for parents, as to what are the things that can easily take our children from us or get them going down the wrong path.
1: Sure. Of course, Bryce Tate was the Nitro High School student who took his own life in a sex, following a sextortion case. That SAIL conference, SAIL, doesn't mean you guys are going out on boats. You are, it's called, it's short for Support, Appreciate, Invest, and Learn, SAIL. This is the second year that you guys have offered this conference. Tell us a little more about that.
2: Last year, we decided we really wanted to put together a professional learning that impacted all of our teachers and offered them an opportunity to come together and learn and just really network together and celebrate teachers. And so it was a large success last year. I think we had about 700, 800 teachers. We have around 900 that have actually registered at this point for this event. And it's a variety of breakout sessions, so whatever their content area is, whatever their focus is, they can learn, you know, their content. They can focus on technology. We've got movement activities. It's just a fun time for everyone to come together and learn from each other.
3: Superintendent Blythe, this is Dave Allen. We appreciate you taking time out of your schedule to be on the show today. Another thing I think is going to be discussed next week, and we hear it every day, is artificial intelligence. And there's going to be quite a bit of, I think, some workshops and some development sessions related to that next week. Is that correct?
2: That's correct, Dave. We're actually going to kind of announce our statewide artificial intelligence and digital science framework. We've been working with partners such as Microsoft and Prodigy Learning throughout the summer to put together a comprehensive plan to not only train our students and educators on the benefits, safety, and risk of AI and the importance of data privacy, but also to get them versed in the ways that it can make their jobs more efficient, make things easier, and show our students what the abilities are that, you know, this new technology can provide for them.
1: Yeah. Use it as a tool in your toolbox, not as your brain,
2: yes.
1: Right?
2: Right.
1: It's not
2: yes.
1: Your brain.
2: We still need the humans. We still need you to think. You still have to vet all those resources that come from that.
1: 100%. The other thing you guys are working on, too, is a central office jumpstart. It's kind of a way for people with maybe who are not as experienced within the realms of the education system to jumpstart a little bit of, you know, some learning.
2: Right. Yes. So we've talked about this for a couple of years and finally was able to make it happen this year and bringing all of our directors together from around the state, whether child nutrition, our chief instructional leaders, our treasurers, just anyone that's new or newer to their job. And let them spend a day learning from the resources that are available here at the department. We're trying to kind of provide them all with a roadmap of here's things that you'll be expected to do or might face in various months of the year, and just kind of give them the opportunity to not feel so alone, because they'll be able to partner with also those that are in the same roles across the state as they are.
1: And we're talking with State Superintendent of Schools, Michelle Blatt. Next week is the last week of July. Can you believe it?
2: I can't.
1: I know. It's flying. But you guys are hosting all sorts of educators and professionals in Charleston next week. So the school year hasn't quite started yet, but everyone's kind of back to class in a way.
2: Yes, we're kind of kicking off this week and getting everyone ready. We got the central office jumpstart, the SAIL conference, and then we're also kicking off our middle schools Bridging the Future initiative to really focus in on the needs of our middle schools around the state.
1: All right. Well, there is a special place for people who work with middle school children. Special place in heaven, you know. I hope a lot of parents are nodding their heads right now. But there is like also like this gap between sometimes learning gaps that occur within middle school. You think about like having sixth graders and eighth graders in the building. You're talking about like 11-year-olds and 14-year-olds. There's a big difference going on there.
2: There is a big difference. When I taught middle school, I said my sixth graders come in. They're like little babies coming from the, you know, from the elementary school and want you to do everything for them, and then by the time they get to eighth grade, they think they know how to do everything, and they're adults.
1: They know it all. I was there once. We all were. We knew it all.
2: Right.
1: Oh, my. Oh, my goodness. All right. Well, thank you for your time. We hope that you get to really take a moment and absorb and enjoy all these really positive events that are happening. You know, sometimes some of other life gets in the way of, like, you know, the really meaningful parts of education, and we're glad to know that teachers are having the opportunity to get together and learn together.
2: Absolutely. We're excited about next week.
1: All right. Well, enjoy.
2: Thank you.
3: State School Superintendent Michelle Blatt. When we come back, we're going to go back up to some of the flooded areas in Upshur County. An incredible story out of the city of Buchanan. Buchanan will tell you that when we come back. Stay with us.
0: We'll be right back. 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
3: Welcome back to the show. It is about 13 minutes, make that 12 minutes, front of the hour of 1 o'clock on this Friday. It is Metro News Midday, 13 News and Tonight Live anchor Amanda Bear alongside me, Dave Allen, Stephanie Pauly, Ryan Nichols, and our producers today. Coming up next hour, as we do every Friday, we'd like to feature a lunch spot around the state of West Virginia. A little bit different. This has not been your typical week. We are going to keep it in Upshur County in the town of Buchanan, but we're going to tell you about a bookstore up there that does a lot of different things. They do serve some food, but they've been really helping the community. We'll talk to those folks coming up next hour. Speaking of helping folks in the community, we've been telling you stories all week about the people of the Weston area and Buchanan and Pleasance County, different areas up there. I want to welcome in. I hope I got your name right. Is it Monia Edwards?
16: It's Monet.
3: Monet Edwards. Okay, Monet Edwards. Thank you for joining us here on the show today. Now, we got some information from one of your neighbors up there. that you a very unique story about flood rescue as it pertains to you. Tell us the story. What happened?
16: Within a matter of minutes, our road was covered and the water started coming up on porches. We had to carry my aunt through the flood water to get her to safety because she's not very tall and she's disabled. So we had to carry her through safety to safety, and I also had to carry my mother through the flood waters because she's on the shorter side as well.
1: That just goes to show you how deep they were.
3: Yeah, that's
16: good. I'm like 5'9", and it was up to my chest.
1: Wow. Just tell me about those moments, carrying them through that and just trying to keep your footing and trying to make sure that everybody was going to be okay.
16: We were panicking. This is our first time ever going through a flood, so we were all scared. And to walk through it with someone on your back, it's challenging. You're not worried about just your own safety. You're worried about the person you're carrying through the water.
1: Yeah, absolutely. Tell me about how that evening started out for you guys.
16: It was actually a normal evening, and the rain started coming, and we were getting phone calls and saying about how the water was just pouring in and our road was getting flooded. Within 10 minutes, it went from being at our stairs and you could walk through it to it being up to your knees and then to your hip, and then it was in our house.
1: 10 minutes.
3: Wow.
1: That's an unbelievably short amount of time. So what was it that when you made that decision, Monet, just to you know, start carrying everybody, like, what goes through your mind?
16: Fear, a lot of fear of being trapped went through our mind of, if we don't get out now, we're probably not going to get out if it keeps getting worse, because the rain wasn't stopping and it was already up on our porch.
1: And so where did you guys go from there? You got everybody out to safety, or and what happened next?
16: We ended up, after we were able to get out of the water, we had to transport towards CVS because it was the only place in our area not flooded. And from there, we went up to Cambridge Heights because it wasn't flooded there, and we stayed there for the night, and because we couldn't get back home. There was no coming home until the next day, and it was still flooded.
1: So did you guys walk up there, or what?
16: We had to walk. We were lucky enough to save one vehicle and put it up in a parking lot, but not everybody on our street is so lucky. We have about 7 cars that are completely ruined because they were underwater.
1: Monet, what I just heard you say was, I just asked you about you, and then you so quickly, you know, turned on a dime and talked about your neighbors, and that's just so nice. It just goes to show the kind of person, caring person that you are, and the kind of person that would literally put people on their backs to
3: literally,
1: yeah, to save them from this type of situation. What have those conversations been like with your neighbors in the last 2 days?
16: A lot of us are reeling from what happened and glad that we're all safe, and we were looking at the damages to our houses and what happened, but it's mostly just us communicating with each other, making sure everybody has what we need. Well, we've had neighbors trying to come together to go get supplies because some cars can't make it out. We loaded up 6 people today in our vehicle to go get the shots where we were all in the flood water. So it's been great to see our community come together, but it's also sad that we're in this situation all together.
3: Monet, from a point of reference for those that are familiar with Buchanan, where exactly are you in town?
16: We actually are on Maple Street, which is right behind the old Speedway.
3: Mm-hmm.
16: And it's right below the hospital.
1: A couple of blocks from the courthouse?
16: Yes.
1: Okay.
3: And this is an area that has not seen flooding like this, obviously, in the past, right?
16: From what we heard, the last time it flooded in this area like this was 1985.
3: Oh, well.
1: Yeah, it's just hard to even imagine. How is your house? What can you tell us about that right now?
16: Well, our house, it's been a lot of dirt and cleanup has been going on. It made it in through our front door and was about an inch from coming in through our garage door. Our fence got wiped out. Our building got filled with water and everything got thrown around and broken.
3: And Monet, you talked about the neighbors checking on each other, and in some cases you may not have even known some people that were checking on you. That's just what we do in West Virginia. What do you want to say about to the people that have served as the helpers during this crisis that started a couple days ago?
16: We are forever grateful. to see how many people have come to our aid and have stopped to make sure everybody was okay. And this is the bonding, like, if we need food, we've gotten offers that we can take our clothes to other people's houses for laundry that didn't get their stuff damaged because we do not have our washer and dryer no more. So it's very nice to see, and it shows how great our community actually is. And I thank every one of them. I thank everybody that's come out. We've had National Guard coming out and helping us, which has been a huge help, not just for me, but for our disabled neighbor. They've helped her with her stuff. Thank you. No, they brought water. Thank you.
3: Look, we're actually witnessing it right now on the radio.
1: Yeah. Wow.
16: Yeah, that's my neighbor. She stuck in to make sure we didn't need water and brought us another clean broom because we were covered in mud. Yeah.
1: Well, we're just so glad that there are people stepping up to help. Monet, you were just so brave. What courage it took for you to do that this week. And we're honored to be able to talk with you in this really difficult moment. We'll be praying for you and doing what we can from afar to help make sure people in your community have what they need. Thank you for joining us.
16: Thank you.
1: You're welcome.
3: We'll take a break and come back after this.
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8: Canada calls it a promise delivered. I'm Lisa Brady, Fox News, as the new Gordie Howe Bridge is christened, running from Detroit to Windsor, Ontario, set to open for traffic Monday.
26: Today, it stands as a remarkable accomplishment that will serve Canadians for generations to come.
8: The Bridge Authority's interim CEO, Chuck Andery, during an opening ceremony that was supposed to include U.S. officials, but Canada canceled the joint event after President Trump announced new 50% tariffs on many Canadian goods, set to take effect next month unless talks can resolve what President Trump calls unfair trade practices against the U.S. Other U.S. trading partners pushing back on a separate new round of Trump tariffs over unfair labor practices, hitting imports from 60 countries with tariffs between 10 and 12.5%.
27: The new tariffs replace a global 10% tax that expired today. Australia's trade minister calls the tariff completely unjustified. New Zealand's prime minister warns of higher prices for consumers and uncertainty for businesses. And a top EU official is pushing back, comparing U.S. labor laws to European conditions. The Trump administration has been relying on different tariff authorities following a Supreme Court ruling earlier this year that overturned wide-ranging reciprocal tariffs imposed by President Trump.
8: Fox's Jared Halpern at the White House. The president still believes to be weighing a military escalation against Iran after nearly 2 weeks of daily U.S. strikes.
28: President Trump doesn't think the Iranians are getting it, that trying to restart their nuclear program, trying to take over the Strait of Hormuz is only going to make him more angry. And that is why peace talks are off indefinitely.
8: Fox's Peter Ducey at the White House. 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
32: Recovery efforts are now underway in Upshur and Lewis counties following historic flooding Tuesday into Wednesday. What's being described as a thousand-year flood saw, at its worst point, 4.5 inches of rain fall in 37 minutes. Some areas saw upwards of 7 inches total. Water has now receded. Cleanup efforts are continuing. Damage was catastrophic and widespread. The governor's office officially confirmed 2 deaths in Upshur County earlier on Thursday. You can read about that in full today at WVMetroNews.com. Amy Whitehair lives in Buchanan and says the water came into her mother's home very quickly Tuesday night.
1: It all came in within 5-10 minutes. Like, it just all ran in.
32: The Whitehairs were working on cleanup on Wednesday. She returned to work on Thursday, seeking a sense of normalcy, like many of the folks in town now in the same situation. You can follow along with all the latest in flood recovery updates at WVMetroNews.com and WKMZNews.com. Local WDTV is reporting that the city of Clarksburg has approved a settlement agreement with 44 Clarksburg firefighters following ongoing litigation over pay. The agreement is expected to result in the dismissal of two pending lawsuits, including one from 2024 that alleged millions of dollars had gone unpaid in wages and overtime compensation. The city says the corrective action ended with identifying what is being described as an inadvertent error in the city's calculation of the firefighters' hourly rate of pay. Bridgeport Baseball is a single game away from winning the West Virginia State Little League Baseball Championship after beating Jefferson 9-1 last night. Bridgeport faces Shady Spring this evening. The championship begins at 6 p.m. in Barbersville.
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32: Tonight might see a shower or storm, otherwise cloudy, low 63. Saturday, sunny, high 80. Saturday night, partly cloudy, low 61. Sunday, mostly sunny, high 82. Monday, a chance of showers, possible afternoon thunderstorm. Should still be sunny much of the day, high 83. Tuesday, rain is likely. A possible thunderstorm, high 82. That's your full forecast on 103.3 WKMZ.
0: Virginia's capital city, with news from across the state. 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
31: 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Delegate Adam Berkhammer is here as well. We're going to tell you about a special delivery during all this flooding in Buchanan. 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
11: Hi, everyone. Welcome to the show. It's Friday. It's July 24th, 2026. I'm 13 News and Tonight Live anchor Amanda Barron alongside Dave Allen. Ryan Nicholson and Stephanie Pauly are our producers today. Dave just mentioned going to lunch. We know that people have opened up their kitchens, their hearts, their homes, their refrigerators, their washing machines, all of that stuff to help those who have been affected by the floods. And that's the spirit of today's lunch spot. So we'll check in on that in just a couple of minutes. Also coming up in a little bit, you know, in the midst of all of this chaos that ensued in the north central part of the state, a baby was born. Babies don't wait, but they do make everything better. They make everybody smile. And we're going to talk with Carrie Young and happy to share the story of the birth of their brand new baby. They will always have a story to tell. That is for sure. Coming up at 1:30, Delegate Adam Berkhammer will join us to talk about some of the things that he is seeing. But also, Dave, there are some scams that have resulted, as they always do when this type of situation happens. So he's going to talk about that. He's going to talk about many more things. But that was just one of the most recent things I saw him posting about. So we'll get to him coming up in just a little bit.
31: Every Friday, we like to go around the state of West Virginia and put a great eatery in the spotlight. We've done everything from barbecue joints to fine dining to dairy-type places, sports bars, you name it, we've done it. But this one's going to be a little bit different and kind of keeping with the theme this week. We're going to tell you about some folks that are going all out to help their neighbors in Buchanan. Spike Nesmith, if that name sounds familiar, radio legend in the state of West Virginia. He and his family have Volume Bookshop and Studio, which is located on 7 East Main Street in Buchanan. And they're doing some special stuff in addition to being a great, great store. We'll tell you about that a little bit later on, serving some delicious candies, also helping their community. Spike, good afternoon. Welcome to the show.
10: Thank you very much. Guys, guess what?
12: What?
10: It's Friday!
12: Yes, it sure is.
31: It is.
12: We are glad. We know it's been a long week for so many people, but Spike, you've been there to help provide some comfort in a difficult time.
10: You know, it's really funny. Living in West Virginia for as long as I have, that's 27 years now, and your listeners might notice that I have a very slight accent on me, but I've lived here for, you know, almost three decades, and I've seen firsthand the way that West Virginians immediately come together. They don't sit and whine and say, oh, woe is me. Although I think in this situation, they had every right to do that. But they stand up, they dust themselves off, and they say, right, who can I go and help, and how can I get help? And that's kind of like where we come in here at Volume.
12: Yeah, no doubt about it. People always know that, that their neighbor is going to do step in for them. Tell everybody what you guys have been doing to help neighbors.
10: What we did the day after the storm hit, we basically just jammed the door open and we said, right, if you need somewhere to just sit that's dry for a couple of hours, you can come in here. We've got tables, we've got chairs, we've got books. You can come and just sit and relax for a little bit. We have UK candy bars we were just talking about a second ago. And, you know, they could come in. We've got water that we're giving away for free. There's space to give away for free. And we've got several charging points. So if someone was in a situation where their house is maybe underwater, they can't charge their phone, maybe their car's not working because it's been flooded out, they can come in here, they can sit for as long as they like, charge their phone, and then they can do what they need to do next.
12: What kinds of stories have you heard, Spike, from people who are just kind of exhausted at this point?
10: You know, you mentioned exhaustion. I think there's no one who's more exhausted than our mayor, Robbie Skinner, who's been doing a fantastic job. He's just been making sure everything's getting done in the right ways, and he's doing it at the right speed, and it's just been quite inspiring to watch. But the people who have come in, you know, there's, and like I said at the start of the segment, there's no one coming in here who's feeling sorry for themselves. They're not trying to coming in here and saying, what can I get for free? It's people who are in various stages of need, and we've hopefully we've been a place where they can go and just and feel better about, you know, being able to work out what their next move is.
12: Yeah, no doubt about it. That's kind of what everyone's just been in this holding pattern. And for a while, when the water was up, nobody really knew even where to begin.
10: Exactly, yeah. Yeah, we had we were very, very, very fortunate here on Main Street that we didn't have any major flooding. The basement took a hit, but, you know, nothing too bad. But, you know, that meant that we can very easily offer this as being a dry place and a charging place for people to come in, because if they're getting out of the water, they're getting onto Main Street and they can see what's here. And so, you know, we were doing our bit. Stone Tower Brews next door were doing their bit. Mountain Cap were helping out as well. And it's just been, it's been great to see all these people come together and help people as best they can in a really terrible situation.
31: Well, talk about your place in non-flooding times. Talk about your place. What kind of place you got?
10: We have new books. We have what we refer to as previously loved books. We don't do used here. We do previously loved. And we also sell UK candy that I mentioned. So there's candy bars that might be alien to some folk. You can come down and try those out. You know, the original Mars bars and Crunchies and Flakes and things you've heard maybe on TV. You can come down and sample them here. We got tea, various stages of tea that we have too. And we have a recording studio here as well, which is a bit strange, but it's working. We've been doing this since November and have seen a steady flow of people coming in, faces that we recognize, faces that we don't recognize. And, you know, everybody's welcome, and they're welcome to come in and buy something or not buy something. You know, you can come and do your homework. You can come and work from here. We've got Wi-Fi. It's just a nice space for people, whether it's flooded or not.
31: What is it that appealed to you about that community of in the city of Buchanan? What was it that reached out to Spike and said, this is where I want to be?
10: Well, my wife is from here, and she had moved down to Charleston. So when we got married, we were married in Charleston. We lived for several years down in Charleston. And then my wife got an opportunity at West Virginia Wesleyan university, so we decided to pack the kids up and moved up here. So I knew Buchanan more or less fairly well by the time we moved up here. In fact, that was one of the contributing features for the, or reasons for the move, rather, is that we were moving to a place that I refer to as Bedford Falls of West Virginia.
12: Well, yeah. We're glad that you made home here, and that they're also just so welcoming to people. A place that is food for the soul in a special way.
10: Indeed, yes. Yes, yeah. Food for the head, food for the soul. Yeah, I mean, it's nice to be able to offer that to people and, you know, do something where you're helping out, even if you're just helping out for an hour or 2 hours. That might be what helps to pivot someone else's day, you know.
31: And, of course, your voice and your name certainly familiar to people. As I said, you're pretty much a radio legend in this state. I hope people realize that.
10: I'll take that, legend. Yeah, if I can get that written down and notarized, then I can frame it up in the shop here.
12: We might be able to do that for you.
31: And
12: you know,
31: I am
12: very
31: told,
12: easily.
31: And we're not going to do this right now because we got to wrap up this segment, Spike. I appreciate you taking time to be with us. I'm told that you do a killer impersonation of the late Rush Limbaugh.
10: Well, my friends, I try to do an impression of Rush Limbaugh, but there's not really much material to draw from these days.
31: it's pretty darn good.
12: That was
31: good.
12: Spot on, buddy.
31: You can thank Dale Cooper for letting me know that, by the way, just so you know.
10: Bless him.
31: All right. Hey, Spike, we appreciate you taking time for being here with us. Thanks a lot.
10: Have a wonderful weekend.
12: You too.
31: You as well. It's called Volume Bookshop and Studio 7 East Main Street in Buchanan. UK Candy Bars, Amanda. That's a new one, I think,
12: I like
31: on the
12: that.
31: Lunch spot. We'll take a
12: dessert
31: break.
12: Dessert first.
31: Special delivery coming up. Stay with us.
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12: Welcome back to Metro News Midday on this Friday. Some of the stuff we've been talking about over the last couple of days has been tough. We're hearing great stories of neighbors helping neighbors and, you know, people literally carrying folks on their back to make sure that they could make it to safety. So many inspiring things, so many uplifting things, but it's not easy to hear for sure. And in the midst of all of that, a baby was born. A brand new, beautiful baby was born at St. Joseph's Hospital of Buchanan as they were dealing with people who were, you know, coming in from the flooding and things like that and taking on some water of their own. Carrie Young is the mom of this beautiful baby, and she joins us now on Metro News Midday. Congratulations to you.
7: Thank you so much. I'm here with my husband, Sean, as well.
12: And your husband, Sean. We're glad he's there, too. Hello, Sean. And he's also a Buchanan councilman, I understand. And you guys really just had this moment. Carrie, I just want you to walk me through this day. Was this your sweet baby's due date?
7: It was not. It was 10 days early.
12: Wow.
7: So my water broke on Monday, and then Tuesday I was in labor.
12: Wow. And so walk us through the welcoming of John Cooper Young.
7: Cooper John.
12: Oh, did I get it wrong? Oh, Cooper John, I did get it backwards. I'm sorry.
7: No, you're fine. I didn't even pay attention. I still have that pregnancy brain.
12: Well, that's all right. Apparently, I do too, and I'm not pregnant. So there you go.
31: Say, it's a lot better than Amanda got it wrong than you guys got it wrong. So.
12: Yes, I'm so sorry. Yes, Cooper
7: you're
12: John
7: fine.
12: Young.
7: So Tuesday, I'm so sorry. My dog's barking in the background.
12: It's all right.
7: Monday, my water broke. Tuesday, the water broke from the ceilings. So our bathroom actually started to leak a little bit. And then the cafeteria of the hospital flooded completely. So it was closed for a couple of days. So we had bagged lunches. And, you know, I was kind of looking forward to that steak dinner after delivery. But I'll take the ham sandwich. I haven't been able to have deli meat in a while.
12: I can only imagine.
7: But Sean called my mom and said, you know, if you're going to get here, you probably need to come now because I think we're getting close. And my parents were the last people that were able to get up the hill before it completely flooded. No one else could leave or get to the hospital.
12: Wow.
7: So they made it just in time.
12: No doubt about it. And I'm glad that they were able to make it there safely. So you're in labor. Like, the ceiling is leaking water.
7: Mm-hmm.
12: What's going through your mind?
7: Honestly, I feel like ignorance is bliss because I really didn't know how bad it was out there. I heard helicopters pretty much all day, and some of the nurses said that they were looking for people. So that was really scary. But we feel incredibly blessed that we were in a safe place, and now our biggest worry is just the people of our town and what can we do to help them.
12: Yeah, I would imagine. Sean, what was going through your mind as you're trying to protect your

0: collecting donations at West Virginia Wesleyan College. You can drop them off in the loop in front of the chapel, and anyone that needs supplies can go to the gymnasium parking lot over by the skid rail area in town. Also, Upshur County Parish House. I actually got to go there this morning and help a little bit, but they have a lot of items. If anyone's more comfortable going there, they can go get them, and they're taking donations as well.
1: Your baby is just beautiful. He's got dark hair. Tell us all about him.
2: Well, whenever it wasn't supposed to be a C-section, I wasn't dilating the way that I needed to be, and his heart was decelerating, so they decided that I needed to have a C-section. So they raised this little black-haired baby above the C-section curtain, and I just said, oh, my God, that's my husband. It looks something like me.
1: I'm actually doing a little Facebook stalking right now, and I would have to agree with you.
2: Yeah, but the only feature that he got from me was my black hair.
1: Wow.
2: But that's okay.
1: Wow.
2: What but he's just absolutely sweet. He's so laid back, so chill, has no clue that he came in during a disaster. So.
3: Well, he's going to have a story, and you guys are going to have a story from here on out, you know?
2: And
3: I can see now when he's a teenager, and, you know, I don't have kids, but I will say, you know what happens with teenagers when they get a little attitude on them at some point, you know, you're going to have to say, do you know what I went through to bring you into this world? That's your line right there, guys. Write it down.
0: After seeing everything she's done, I've told her I won't let him forget.
1: No, not at all. We're talking with Sean and Carrie Young about the birth of their beautiful baby, Cooper John Young. He was born during that flooding. What time was he born?
2: He was born at 10:15 that night.
3: Wow.
2: He weighed 6 pounds, 11.5 ounces.
3: And that's literally, guys, right in the middle of all of it, when all heck was breaking loose around you.
2: Yeah, we had no clue, and they had me pumped full of some good medicine, so I really had no clue.
3: You really had no clue.
1: Yeah, you sure didn't. How will you guys... I'm sure you guys are always going to think about this flooding because of the community in which you live. Like, you're always going to think about it. You're always going to be, obviously, you're going to be celebrating a birthday on that day. Have you thought, like, yet how you guys are going to incorporate this in the years to come? Or is it too soon? Oh, it's only been 2 days.
0: Well, I do know all my distant cousins. I have a big family, and I've had a few tell me that they think they'll actually remember this birthday.
1: No doubt. Now, is this your all's first baby?
2: It is.
1: Wow. Well, congratulations to you guys.
2: Thank you so much.
1: What do you, Carrie, are you a nurse? Is that what I'm reading?
2: I am. Yep.
1: Okay. So just put in perspective, like, if had you been the one, like the labor and delivery nurse dealing with all of this, knowing what's going on out in the world, like these nurses and doctors obviously did a very good job of shielding you guys at a vulnerable time.
2: Oh my gosh. Yeah. They were amazing. I mean, you know, some of their houses were, you know, destroyed, and they told us about one nurse who was trying to get home, and she was on top of her car and was rescued by four people and ended up going home and, like, staying with these strangers because she had nowhere else to go.
0: And the nurse that was there with us all day before ended up having to stay at the hospital and stay the night there and get maybe 2 hours sleep, and then she helped us all day the next day.
2: Yes, they stayed extra hours with us. Like, they could have went to bed. No, they wanted to be with us. And they were so amazing.
1: We're so glad for you guys that it was a positive experience despite everything, you know, that was going on. How is your home? Are you guys doing okay following the flooding?
2: We're really lucky where we're at. We're kind of up on a hill, but our neighbors were not so lucky. Our street was totally flooded. You couldn't get in or out around our house. So,
1: I don't think your dog likes being a second child, another child now.
2: Yeah.
1: It's teasing.
2: No one's allowed to exist outside of our house, so if you walk down the street, you're just not allowed.
3: So now, I may have missed this in the first part of the interview. Are you kids from Buchanan originally?
2: Sean's from French Creek, and I'm from Ravenswood.
3: Okay. All right. All right. So what have you learned about your community during all this over the last 48 to 72 hours or so? What have you guys learned about your community and all that? You know, you guys have been a little bit tied up, but in everything that you've seen has been reported, what have you learned about Buchanan and the surrounding areas?
0: Well, we got home and got set up yesterday just in time for me to head to the pharmacy before they closed to pick up some of her medication, and I stopped by some of the firemen I knew that were responding to a call there and asked them what they needed. And they said, honestly, this community is so great. The only thing they need that they haven't got is rest. So
1: wow.
0: Everyone has come together. provided meals and

0: for the people in need that have lost their homes, and for all the first responders. I didn't even make it to the gymnasium. It's the official public drop-off spot, but over at the parish house right now, the operation is just first-class, nonstop stuff coming in and getting it sorted and out to people who need it as fast as we can. And those people are doing a great job over there. I felt kind of helpless here, just had to take care of the home front more than anything, so I've only been hands-on for about an hour of this whole ordeal. But
1: I would imagine your fellow council people understand that you have a little bit going on right now.
0: Yeah. It's like I said, there's a little bit of that guilt there. Like Carrie said, our home was fine, and we had some neighbors that weren't so lucky, and it was definitely the best night possible of my life, and it's the worst for some. But we're going to get through it. This town is really strong. We've seen plenty of updates come out from our mayor and recorder. They're doing a good job keeping everyone informed. And it seems like Carrie's dad works for the Jackson County Sheriff's Department, and they made the trip that's 2 hours and 15 minutes up to with a full load of supplies. And they're not the only town. It's just all over the state. Mm-hmm. We've seen help. The parish house said they're getting a big delivery Monday from Wheeling.
2: Well, you guys just wait and see what you're about to get from Charleston here, because we've been out on our parking lot here at 1111 Virginia Street East in Charleston since 8 o'clock or so this morning, and they just sent out an email to us just now saying we need all available hands on deck to unload a truck out of the parking lot. Fortunately, Amanda and I are busy at this time, so we can't help.
0: Justin Williams from the State Building Trades, I'm a part of, brought a delivery up to the parish house, and he said it was getting overwhelming. He had put a message out to deliver things, and then he had to start telling people to just take it to the news station. So,
1: yeah. Well, right. There you go.
0: Two SUVs packed full, and he said it's just unreal how much is coming into the station.
1: Right. Love the generosity. We love your story. Sean and Carrie Young and Baby Cooper. Baby Cooper, welcome to the world. We're glad you guys are doing okay. Thank you for joining us.
3: Thank you guys for having us.
1: Our pleasure. We're back in a minute.
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4: West Virginia Metro News. I'm Chris Lawrence. Cleanup ongoing this afternoon in Upshur and Lewis counties from the flood. Jeff Jenkins has found an isolated spot on Brushy Fork Road, which was a raging torrent Tuesday.
5: This is just a Brushy Fork is what you could imagine, just about a 4 to 5 foot wide stream. And they got 4 to 5 inches of rain in 39 minutes on Tuesday. And where I am here in this little bottom, there's about 4 or 5 houses. And 4 of the 5 houses, they basically emptied out the whole houses. And on the 5th house, it's the basement.
4: Stone Cold Lake is where 2 people died in the flooding. Relatives have confirmed they were a husband and wife who had a camping spot at Stone Cold and were there but were unable to escape. Their bodies recovered from the water on Thursday. Buckhannon Mayor Robbie Skinner says they're starting to get a preliminary handle on the scope of the flood's impact.
6: We are aware of about 1,000 or so structures, both commercial and residential, that have been impacted in some way by the floodwaters.
4: They are asking victims to continue to register with the state by calling 211 or through the registration process online. In other news, House Speaker Roger Hanshaw today hand-delivered a letter to Governor Morrissey's office asking the governor to call the House into special session Monday for the narrow purpose of expelling Delegate Elliot Pritt, who was arrested earlier this week. 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
4: The West Virginia DOH continues working in Lewis and Upshur County to clear away debris and make repairs to flood-damaged roads. Spokesman Brent Walker says a lot of equipment from across the state, along with personnel, have been sent into the flood zone.
9: We're lockstep with every other resource, but in terms of roads and our ability to get those open and continue to make those safe, we've got the crew there.
4: The flood destroyed 100 to 150 pieces of the DOH equipment at the agency's equipment garage in Buchanan. From the Metro News Anchor Desk, I'm Chris Lawrence.
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1: Welcome back to Metro News Midday. We want to check in on the flooding in Lewis County, and for that, we're turning now to Delegate Adam Berkhammer, Republican from Lewis County. Thank you so much for joining us here on Metro News Midday.
2: Yeah, good afternoon, guys. I appreciate you having me on.
1: It's our pleasure. Before we get to the flooding, I just want to talk about the situation involving Delegate Elliot Pritt. Of course, your name appears, one of the signatures, calling for this special session to do this expulsion vote. Just your top-line thoughts on this situation.
2: Was able to finally get away from the flood coordination and cleanup efforts last evening, and I read the criminal complaint, and I was sick to my stomach reading that. That is appalling, disgusting, and disturbing, and that behavior doesn't have any place in society, and it especially doesn't have any place in the House of Delegates. So I was glad to see Speaker Hanshaw put forth that letter, and glad to put my name on it, and hopefully we'll get to make that vote and then move on with the criminal charges in that. And, I understand everybody is innocent until proven guilty. But if convicted, I hope he goes to prison for a long time.
1: Of course, Pritt will be in court next week in federal court. He made that initial appearance earlier this week when it comes to enticing a minor. All right. Well, thank you for that. Just wanted to touch base on that topic. And then I want to shift gears now. Obviously, your community has been ravaged by floodwaters. How are things at your home?
2: So my home is doing well. We thankfully do live up on a mountain, but I do have several businesses and saw some damage there. One of my businesses had about 3 feet of water in it. So But that's even better than some businesses and homes had water clear to the ceiling, complete and total losses of structures and personal belongings, everything. So it is just something that I don't think pictures can describe how fast that water came up. I believe we had an initial rainstorm in the morning with some significant levels, and then we got about 7 inches of rain in about a 3 hour period that evening. And it is just it overwhelmed the entire community, homes, vehicles, personal belongings. It's just a sad sight to see. But it's great to see the community rallying together. I'm thankful the state is rallying. We've been getting supplies from all over the state here at the distribution center. We've had volunteers showing up from all over to go help folks clean, get things back in order. So all of that's going well. I first have to give a shout out to our first responders. Over that night of the flooding, they made over 60 water rescues and done a fantastic job there. That's Weston Fire Department, State Police, West Virginia DNR, Weston City Police, Lewis County Sheriff's Department, was just all hands on deck and did an amazing job here in Lewis County. No fatalities. Everyone has been accounted for, and I know it's tragic to hear of Upshur County and then two fatalities there. But man, the first responders have just showed up in a big way, and can't say enough about the heroes that they are.
1: Yeah,
3: Delegate, this is Dave Allen. Thank you for joining us on the show today. Have you ever seen anything like this?
2: I have not. I've lived here a majority of my life. I understand a lot of people are comparing it to the flood of 1985, and I believe what I'm being told is we exceeded that. So not just sheer volume of water, and in the time frame was just unreal. I mean, people could not get away, and stuck in their homes and stuck in their cars, on top of their cars. It just happened so fast that that it was just devastating.
1: Yeah, and people just out living their lives. I don't want to interrupt. You mentioned Upshur County and the fatalities there. State police did just release the names of the two people who died during the floodings in Upshur County. Judy Young was 59 years old, and James Harper, he was 61. They were found inside a vehicle that was recovered from Stone Coal Lake in that area of Upshur County. And it just says the preliminary investigation indicates what we all would know. The vehicle was swept off the road due to the rapidly rising floodwaters. It's just so difficult to wrap your minds around that they were just out enjoying their day, and you just never know. Life is precious.
2: It happened so fast. I mean, areas that should have never flooded were flooding. It was just unreal to see. But also want to give a shout out to all of our utility providers. West Virginia American Water has been working hard to maintain water in our community, done a fantastic job with that. That was one issue that we didn't have to deal with because they were all hands on deck. Mon Power, First Energy, as of the end of today, we should have everybody back in power. We started out with well over 3,000 residents without, down to about 72 now. I think that's going to be resolved by the end of the day. West Virginia Division of Highways has been working nonstop. We had, we lost some structures, some culverts and things, had some communities cut clear off. They've been doing an amazing job. So shout out to those guys that have been working long hours and, trying to get folks back in. So, just can't say enough about all of the help that we've been getting and all of the people that have been just kind of showing up and getting things done.
1: We're talking with Delegate Adam Berkhammer, Republican from Lewis County. And then the Republican doesn't even matter in this moment because we are just human beings that are trying to help each other this hour. One of the things that you have been warning people about is this scam that's going around.
2: Yeah, definitely. Evil people are out there taking advantage of bad situations. So we're aware that some folks are impersonating State Farm and they're asking for bank information to direct deposit information into your account, which is a scam. They're going to pull money from you. There's a couple scam GoFundMe's out there that are not in direct response to this, just people trying to do that. So you can follow my social media page to look at the Lewis County FRN has set up an account there that funds go directly into our community right here. It's a safe and secure site that is going to get directly to the people. But just trying to warn the folks, don't be giving out your personal information. I know you're in a time of devastation and everybody's been working with their insurance providers and things, but just be mindful that you're talking with a trusted source. And then I would also, if you're able to report those scams to the authorities so that they can investigate and track those down to put an end to it.
3: And we don't want people to think that this is obviously the majority of people, but anytime you have these situations, Delegate, no matter where it is across America, across the world, things like this are going to happen, but they are certainly in the minority.
2: That's right. Yeah, 99% of people that are showing up are doing amazing work right now, volunteering their time, just wanting to help. But there's always that kind of 1% of people just wanting to take advantage.
1: Just a shame. What we were hearing, earlier today about people needing things like extension cords. What are some of those other things that, perhaps are not top of mind for people who want to help? Are there any items that you're hearing about that people need?
2: So right now we were out of like 5-gallon buckets for people to get water and kind of the muck out of their basements. So we were needing 5-gallon buckets and shovels and squeegees to get to our volunteers. So when we were sending them out into the community, so there's been a big push for that today. Things like box fans or bigger industrial fans are always a help, but I understand those are a little more expensive for folks to donate, but even a step from there, dehumidifiers, we were actually personally went out and had to go out of the county to go, find some, dehumidifiers. So, some of those off the wall things can be huge helps to businesses that are trying to get open. And, that's what everybody's just trying to work really hard. Both of our grocery stores we lost, so everybody's working to try to get those in. The health department here in Lewis County has been doing a great job working with all the restaurants, making sure that they understand what we need to do to safely reopen. So, any help is needed. We've even got set up to where we can receive Amazon deliveries. So, again, you can follow my Facebook page. The address is on there. And you could get a delivery right to us if you're far away and want to help. And then I also just want to reiterate to everybody that there's the QR code out there for the damage assessment. It's imperative as a community we get out, get that filled out, get all that information in there as we're working through that process.
3: Delegate Adam Berkhammer, we appreciate you being here. God bless you folks, and keep up the good fight up there. We'll talk soon.
2: Thanks.
1: Thank you, sir.
3: We will take a break. We'll check in with Mark Curtis when we come back. Stay with us.
0: We'll be right back. This is Metro News Midday. Metro News, the voice of West Virginia.
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3: 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We got Jeff Jenkins live on location up in the Weston area, I understand. We're going to check in with him next hour. Also, Daniel Woods will get you ready for a busy weekend in sports. And we'll maybe do a check-in out on our parking lot here at 1111 Virginia Street East Charleston, where we are teaming up with the American Red Cross, the West Virginia Association of Fairs and Festivals, Titan Roofing. They're all helping us out with this collection drive that we are doing for flood victims in north central West Virginia. And, man, I'll tell you what, it has been absolutely off the charts, this thing today. So we'll talk about that. I do want to quickly put this in there up in Buchanan, the Walmart Supercenter up there. They have on site, they have mobile showers and laundry service now available in the parking lot of that Walmart up there, and they're also serving meals, and they're giving out bottled water up there, too. So we just want to make sure that people know about that. Let's bring in our good friend, Mark Curtis. Good afternoon, sir. Welcome to the show.
7: Good afternoon, my friends. And before we even start talking politics, I've just got to extend all my prayers and best wishes to people in West Virginia. I've been following the coverage. The coverage has been outstanding by all our broadcasters, but especially the effort to get volunteers and donations up to that. So it brings back a flood of memories, pardon the pun, back to 2016 in Elkview and Clendenin, and it just breaks my heart. So prayers for everybody in West Virginia.
3: Indeed. All right. So I want to ask you about West Virginia news. You've been following the saga of Delegate Pritt, and now it looks like that the Speaker Hanshaw delivered a letter, to the governor's office asking for a special session. We just talked to Delegate Berghammer here. Many people are asking for his immediate resignation. Your take on this story?
7: Yeah, I think he should resign immediately. I don't know why he hasn't thus far. To cost West Virginia taxpayers money for a special session, and I realize many of the lawmakers, but not all of them, would be there normally for the monthly interim meetings. But to cause West Virginia taxpayers any further expense on this is just an insult. He's a disgrace. The school board has taken action and fired him. The state superintendent has relieved his teaching credentials. You know, enough is enough. This has got to come to an end right now.
3: For 2 weeks now, Mark, the U.S. and Iran from military experts are saying that it's actually the fighting there is actually intensified here. And now that we have numerous structures in Iran have been destroyed, and sadly, four more U.S. troops have been killed. The president says that the U.S. will blow up a bridge or a power plant inside Iran. Your take on the latest?
7: Yeah, that's interesting because many people would view that as a violation of international law, which says you can only blow up infrastructure like a bridge or a power plant if it is being used for military purposes. If it's not, it would be wrong. And even the Secretary General of the United Nations called it, quote, unacceptable. On the other hand, President Trump says he has, quote, no interest in restarting talks for a ceasefire. So as we all discussed this, gas was zero, but oil was $72 a barrel at the beginning of July. Yesterday, it went over 100. It dialed back a little bit. I'm watching my oil website here on my laptop, and it's done at $91. But the consequence of that is gas, national average, $4.67 a gallon. That's going to matter to voters in November.
3: Yes. And at this point, people are asking about the cost of the war. And I know that Secretary of Defense Pete Hegseth testified about some of that yesterday before Senate committee. What was your takeaway from there?
7: Well, it was a nasty, contentious hearing. I mean, Gary Peters, a Democratic senator from Michigan, told Hegseth, quote, "You, sir, are a failure." He said there's no strategy to win the war. And Hegseth fired back at the senator saying you're playing partisan politics. You won't show the political courage to actually fund their department. They want 80 or 90 billion more dollars for this war. They're going to get some of it, probably not all of it. But then the House passed the War Powers Act resolution again yesterday, trying to get the war stopped. And so there's just no end in sight. Hey, look, we're 100 days, about 100 days till Election Day. Unless this thing abates and the gas prices drop down, this could be bad for the parties in power.
1: No doubt about it. All right, so we've got to talk. We have to talk about the lettuce. Let's lighten things up a bit. Let us eat in peace, you write.
7: Yeah, and you noticed how I spelled lettuce, right?
1: Yes, I see that, yes.
7: You saw what I did there. I'm not trying to be funny. This is a very serious matter, but I thought that might grab people's attention. Look, you have a situation. We all have to look at this and dissect it and say, did those DOGE cuts, the Department of Government Efficiency, which cut heavily into the Food and Drug Administration, cut into the Centers for Disease Control, including investigative and teams, did those cuts create a mistake here? Because the FDA came out earlier this week and said, yep, we got the source of the cyclospora. It's this Taylor Farms lettuce from Mexico that was sold to Taco Bell. And they came back the next day and said, whoops, no, we were mistaken. That was a false positive. So what is it? You have this company, and you can't imagine the people who are going to be buying their lettuce if they don't know. But what has happened to the investigative sources at the CDC and FDA to get into matters like this and stop it, at the start?
1: Yeah, no doubt about it. The other thing that has kind of caught my attention this week, and I don't know if it's just kind of gone under the radar, at least for us here, because we've been dealing with so much news in West Virginia, but the Canadian tariff that President Trump is ratcheting up, it's a 50% tariff on certain Canadian imports, including hockey equipment and alcohol.
7: Yeah.
1: Have you watched that show, Heated Rivalries? People might have a problem with that.
7: Yeah, you're talking about some sacred items on perhaps both sides of the border.
1: Right.
7: Look, this is again the kind of thing that could fuel inflation. What happens to companies when they get a wholesaler that has a levy put on them in a form of a tariff? Usually they pass that along to the consumer, the person that's buying the product. And all that does is raise prices and fuel inflation. Inflation's another thing the Republicans and the Democrat incumbents don't want to have to deal with in November. So the interesting part of this is, why did Trump issue the tariffs on Canada? Because of all the wildfire smoke that's blowing across the border. I know that's a serious and can cause serious health issues. You guys are getting it there in West Virginia. We're not getting it as south as Florida. But it can be very troublesome. But that's his reason for adding the tariffs.
3: What are you taking a look at over the weekend? It seems like under this administration that news breaks on the weekend. What are you looking at over the next 48 hours, Mark, and then we'll cut you loose?
7: Yeah, well, I'm keeping my eyes on the state of Maine because they're going to have a convention tomorrow. The Democrats are to pick a nominee for the U.S. Senate. Remember, our guy Graham Plattner dropped out after all the scandals, including the Nazi tattoo and such. They've got a guy that looks like the front runner. He's a logger by the name of Troy Jackson. But look, he's only going to have about 100 days to run. Susan Collins is a 5-term U.S. senator with millions and millions of dollars in her campaign war chest. This poor guy's going to have 100 days to raise money and raise votes. It's an uphill fight, and I think the Republicans will hold the seat. I think the interesting factor is President Trump has not touched this race. He's not endorsing Susan Collins, and that's actually going to help her.
3: All right, Mark, we got to leave it there. Patch.com, check out his column. We appreciate you being here as always, my friend. Have a great weekend.
1: Thanks, Mark.
7: Thanks, guys. You too. Bye-bye.
1: Bye-bye.
3: Back after this.
0: We'll be right back. This is Metro News Midday. 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
3: Welcome back to the show. Coming up next hour, we are going to check in with Jeff Jenkins, who is making his way to the Weston area. So we'll check in with Mr. Jenkins. Also, Daniel Woods, as he does every Friday, will join us, Amanda, for a preview of the weekend in sports. And, of course, we'll get to Open Line West Virginia as
1: and
3: well.
1: The programming note for you, the mayor of Weston will join us on the program on Monday. Didn't quite work out today. We know that she's dealing with so much right now. So we'll be looking forward to talking with her and seeing how things go. And, you know, over the weekend, no doubt people are going to be wanting to help in any way that they can. And one of the things they really need right now are those shovels. They need rakes, garden hoses, things like that. They were very blessed that none of their water was affected. So bottled water really isn't something they necessarily need right now. But if you're somebody that wants to help, you can call the Upshur Office of Emergency Management. That number is 304-472-4983. 472-4983. They will help to coordinate any volunteer efforts that you might want to contribute from that number. You can also go to West Virginia Wesleyan. They'll deploy people from that spot as well. Thanks for joining us on Metro News Midday. Have a great weekend, everyone.
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24: His next move on Iran is not yet known. I'm Lisa Brady, Fox News. But President Trump has said he's considering a massive attack, a major escalation.
25: One sign, perhaps, of a bigger battle ahead on the horizon. A number of mayors of Israeli cities have opened up bomb shelters across the country. They usually do that when the threat level has been raised. It is raised now.
24: Fox's Steve Harrigan in Tel Aviv. There's also been a reported surge in U.S. assets to the region.
25: A surge not only in material, but also things like medics to Germany, that there is a range of options for the president with 50,000 forces in the region.
24: Iran keeps attacking U.S. Gulf allies despite nearly 2 weeks of U.S. strikes. Israeli Prime Minister Benjamin Netanyahu now scheduled to meet with the president at the White House Tuesday, when he also plans to attend a memorial for Senator Lindsey Graham. Just getting word the Democratic Party wants to keep South Carolina as the leadoff primary for the 2028 presidential race, a change first made during President Biden's reelection bid in 2024. The decision by a DNC rules committee still needs approval from the full organization. The Republican calendar has so far kept the traditional lineup led by Iowa and New Hampshire. President Trump now warning of new tariffs on the EU in response to fines on U.S. tech companies.
26: Responding to a $1 billion fine the European Union is charging Google, President Trump is warning the EU will pay a very big price for illegal and unethical conduct. Writing on social media, a substantial tariff will be placed on them at the earliest possible moment. The EU fined Google for violating its Digital Markets Act, accusing the company of giving preferential treatment through its own services over those of third parties. Google warns the fine will force the search engine to strip away features Europeans love, like instant pricing and hotel, flight, and restaurant information.
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5: Good afternoon. From the WKMZ News Desk, I'm Alex Wiederspiel. Michael Winter wanted to help the place he once called home. He lives in Morgantown now, but he spent 4 years at West Virginia Wesleyan for his undergraduate degree, graduating with a biology degree in 2019.
6: Just, you know, seeing all of the photos online, all of the damage from the floods here, I mean, Buchanan's home for me too. I went to Wesleyan for my undergrad. And so it's hard to see, you know, your home like that. So I wanted to do something if I could.
5: Donations like Michael Winter's can be brought to the Camden Avenue fountain on the campus of West Virginia Wesleyan. 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Cleaning supplies, equipment, buckets, bottled water, personal care items, heavy-duty trash bags, flashlights, batteries, work gloves, and rubber boots will be accepted. Cash donations will also be an option. Huntington Bank is set to match up to $25,000 statewide. You can get more information about the donations at WVMetroNews.com. Health Net responded to a two-vehicle crash in Harrison County Thursday afternoon, that wreck occurring on Buchanan Pike around 3 p.m. just south of Nutter Fort near Radio Park Drive. It was reportedly a head-on collision. The extent of any injuries, though, are not known at this time. WVU women's basketball returns to the site of one of the most memorable wins in program history. WVU will take part in the Greenbrier tip-off once again, this time facing off with Northwestern inside Colonial Hall. That's set for Friday, November 13th. You can read more about it today at the WVU Sports section of WVMetroNews.com. 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
5: Tonight might see a shower or storm, otherwise cloudy, low 63. Saturday, sunny, high 80. Saturday night, partly cloudy, low 61. Sunday, mostly sunny, high 82. Monday, a chance of showers, possible afternoon thunderstorm. Should still be sunny much of the day, high 83. Tuesday, rain is likely. A possible thunderstorm, high 82. That's your full forecast on 103.3 WKMZ.
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4: 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Here's Dave Allen.
3: 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Stephanie Pauly, Ryan Nichols, and our producers today. We'll get to Open Line West Virginia and our weekend sports blitz with Daniel Woods, which we do every Friday to get you ready for the busy weekend in sports. But before we do that, I want to head up to Weston, I think is where he is, and check in with Jeff Jenkins. Good afternoon, sir.
10: Dave, how you doing?
3: I'm doing fine. How are you? What are you seeing?
10: Well, let me tell you, Weston's awful. It's just, it's what other floods have been like we have covered in the past in West Virginia. Just Stone Cold Creek and the West Fork River have done just terrible damage here. As I drove in on 33 just a couple of minutes ago, I mean, just people clearing out garbage out of their, debris, what is now garbage, obviously, out of their homes, storage buildings that were along the creek. I saw, you know, folks just clearing out storage buildings. I'm right here at a church that they're doing just some amazing things already. They had 4 feet of water in there. They have a coffee house. It's Hope's Point Church. They have a coffee house here in Weston, and they have 4 feet of water in the garage of their coffee house. They got that all cleaned up over the last couple of days, and now they're giving out things to the community, non-perishable food, cleaning items. It's a real busy place of activity here. The guards here in Weston, there's a huge cleanup that's going to have to take place here.
3: I mean, when you talk to the residents up there, and Jeff, I know you have certainly have covered a lot of these floods yourself. Has anybody up there seen anything like this in the past? I mean, they all harken back to 1985, but right. I mean, I've heard people say it was worse than that, in their opinion.
10: Yeah, I think in this particular area it was. Mm-hmm. You know, 85 was terrible in Tucker County and Preston County and some other places, but, you know, I think for this area, it rivals or is worse than. I want to play an interview for you, Dave, that I got with a man named Rodney Rovello. And Rodney Rovello and several of his family members live along Brushy Fork, and that's outside of Buchanan in Upshur County. And Brushy Fork is just this, you know, little creek, and it's not far from Stone Cold Lake. And he owns a detailing business, R&J's Auto Specialties, and he details for a lot of the car dealers in the area. And a lot of others, and he employs some people from the area, plus some of his family members, and this flood wiped out everything, took cars down the creek, wiped out his garage, and I'll be posting some video later from that. But I got an interview with him, and just listen to the hope. It's amazing what he's gone through, and he's I think he's 57 years old. His home almost paid for, and now all this damage. And this is let's catch up with a little bit of this interview I did just about an hour ago.
7: Catastrophic act of God. I was gone for 20 minutes. Took my workers home. Gone for 20 minutes. Come back to 5 foot of water. It was really shocking, terrifying. We couldn't get to my daughter-in-law and grandbabies. It was just words cannot put it into express how catastrophic it was. It was just, you had to see it, and then the destruction afterwards. It was just amazing.
10: Was it just so much rain in a very little period of time?
7: Yes. My mother-in-law's lived here for 70 years and has never seen anything like it. We're not in a flood zone. Even in 05 or 85, no water here. It was crazy. Yeah. So, now dealing with the aftermath, it's just overwhelming. And the more you, as the days go on, the harder it gets. So, but we have been blessed. We've had great friends, the outpouring of the community, supplies, water, food. It has just been great. I can't say enough. You know, Jenkins Ford has brought food. Bill Lake and Paula Lake from Lake Lumber, and they have brought equipment. They brought crews. It's just been really great.
10: What? Because your business is also here, right?
7: Mm-hmm.
10: You brought some of the vehicles, obviously.
7: Yes.
10: I can't even imagine how much to try to put that all back together in your mind. What do you do next?
7: Yes, that's the thing. And when I look at it and I look at the devastation out there, what do I do? Where do I start? You know, I'm almost 60 years old, starting over. You know, it's we owned a whole 27 months on this house. And, you know, and that was the first focus is here, of course, and then the shop. And but we've just worked all my life for this, and to get in a situation and where I'm at now, and just in a blink of an eye, and it's gone.
10: So there, Dave, you have it. We go on for a couple more minutes, but that just that gives you the idea, right?
3: Yeah.
10: And I'll be posting some photos of that later, maybe not until tomorrow or Sunday of this. But what impressed upon me was, you know, this hope he had, and this, even though you heard him say, only owe a few more months on the house, you know, worked all my life for this, and now it's gone. You know, he was pretty hopeful. I mean, he sounded down there, but still, I mean, he was so thankful for all the people that have come by, and it's just a little about five houses there near Stone Cold Lake, and they just got wiped out by this. And when I was there, Montague County Sheriff's deputies came, brought things. Jenkins Ford came and brought food and pizza and just different things. And this is classic West Virginia. Like, I'm leaving, he makes me take a hot dog, okay, Rodney does, and he says, "We got pizza here. Why don't you take a piece of pizza?" And I go, okay, I'll take a piece of pizza. He goes, "No, take a whole pizza." And he gave me a whole pizza. So I've got a whole pizza sitting here in the front of the vehicle, you know. But, you know, and that's just that's just one story. And we'll get a story up this weekend about it, because he has a son-in-law who works for him. And hopefully I get a video posted this afternoon where his son-in-law and his daughter live, and how it was a scary situation, just barely got out. So we'll see some of that video, hopefully on the website, this afternoon, but, that just gives you a little taste, guys. And it's going to be, in particular, I mean, we'll get a story out of this Weston thing too, because, there's a lot of damage here, a lot of work. Boy, it's busy. I mean, it is busy here. There's a lot of people, but been a lot of destruction here.
3: All right. Hey, Jeff, we appreciate it. Thanks a lot, and be safe. Okay.
10: Okay, buddy. See you. Thank you.
3: Jeff Jenkins again in Weston this afternoon. It is 2:16, and we'll do an abbreviated version of the Sports Blitz with Daniel Woods. Before we get to talking about sports, Daniel, you've spent the last couple of hours out on the parking lot here at 1111 Virginia Street East in Charleston, where the listeners have gone above and beyond, as they always do for us, and we put out a simple plea: bring us some cleaning supplies, some shovels, some buckets, dishwashing detergent, animal food, whatever we can get to these people up in Buchanan. We started at 8 o'clock this morning, man. During one of the newscasts, I think it was the 1 o'clock newscast, I looked out there, and there was cars waiting to get on the parking lot here at 1111. Talk about it.
11: There have been times we were three cars deep of people lining up to drop things off. I've been out there the last couple of hours at this point, like you said, and since I got out there, between 11:30 and noon, we have had enough supplies to fill a cargo van from the folks at E&H Transport that is already on its way to Buchanan. And then we were finishing up loading everything else that had been brought in into a 20-foot box truck that they sent up from Dutch Miller. And that was close to full. Anything else that was coming in as I was coming in here was going into that truck. That's going to go today. And then anything else that comes in, the folks at Titan Roofing are going to be here when we're finished to take up as well. So that is how much of an outpouring of support we've had. It's been absolutely incredible. You don't know how much people are really going to show up. And I was talking to our buddy Matt Murphy, that's behind the controls for these shows so often. And, you know, I wasn't in this area for this, but he said it hits home for people around here because they remember 2016. Yeah,
3: absolutely.
11: And they remember the support that people gave them, and they want to give back.
3: I said that the exact same thing early this morning when this area and the Kanawha Valley got hit so hard in 2016 in Elkview and Clendenin and places like that. And then let's go on down to Greenbrier County and places like that. North Central West Virginia, Eastern Panhandle, Northern Panhandle came and helped here.
12: Right.
3: And so that's what West Virginians do. And, I mean, people, the interesting thing to me is watching people come on the parking lot and almost apologetic. Yeah, I talked to a lady out there earlier, and she pulled on the lot, and she said, you know, I could only give $20. And I said, we don't care whether you give 20 cents. I mean, you're helping us, and we will take it. We had one gentleman that showed up with a very small bottle, you know, container of bleach, probably 99. That's fine. We had another guy that showed up that had two almost pallets full of bleach.
12: Right.
3: There's no too big or too small.
12: Right. No gift is greater than any other in something like this. And give a ton of credit to the folks from the West Virginia Association of Fairs and Festivals too. They're out there in the heat with us, hauling this stuff around. They loaded up one of their vehicles. There was somebody that made contact and said, I'm out at the Sam's Club out at Southridge on Corridor G. I don't think I can make it downtown. Can you come out here and meet me? And they took one of their vehicles, loaded that up, and brought it down here, and we loaded it all into the box truck. So it really just has been an incredible combination of people coming together and just wanting to help those that need help. And that has been really, honestly, inspiring to stand out there and be a part of.
3: And the, you know, the cleaning supplies, the mops, the brooms, the industrial style, the buckets, so important right now. And again, there's nothing that won't work.
12: Right.
3: I mean, because we've had people that have brought things that we didn't have on our list. Okay, we'll take it. That's
12: right.
3: Fine.
12: Somebody
3: find some use for it.
12: Somebody brought a lamp, and we said they can use it. Yeah. The lady came in, and we had unloaded everything from her car, and she said, I wasn't sure if they would take a lamp or want a lamp, but I brought it. And we said, we'll find a use for it. And we loaded it up into the truck, and it's going to go to Buchanan.
3: Batteries, flashlights, things like that, of that nature. I mean, you know.
12: One note that popped up that we were informed of from the folks in Buchanan, there is a lot of canned food coming in, non-perishable food items. You need can openers to open that stuff up. And, you know, if you've got an electric can opener or something in a place that doesn't have power, you're not going to be able to use that. So can openers is something, one of those small things that you don't necessarily think about that you really need.
3: All right, let's you and I transition to sports. I'll come back after 2:30 and I'll talk about the drive we're doing. I do want to do a little programming note here. The 2026 West Virginia Prep Football Showcase is set to drop Saturday night on Metro News Television, on also on the YouTube channel and the Metro News Sports Facebook page. Travis Jones and Joe Bricado handling that. It's going to recap the Coalfields and Company West Virginia Prep Football Showcase from Pony Lewis Field in Morgantown. And Daniel features a lot of the top high school football prospects from all four classes.
12: Yeah, if there's a high school football player that you know of as a statewide name, good chance they were there. Good chance they're going to be talking about them. This is a combine style event. When you think about guys going to the NFL, running the 40-yard dash and the 10-yard shuttle and the three cone drill, that's what we're talking about here. You're going to get a chance to see the guys that a month from now are going to be out there on the field, going to be potentially your all-state talents that are going to be playing for state championships. You're going to get a chance to see them, you know, running around in shorts and t-shirts, but you'll get an idea of just what kind of athletes these guys are.
3: And that's going to drop again on Metro News Television. So if you haven't done so already, you should have already done it. Shame on you if you haven't. But download the Metro News Television app, also available on the Metro News Sports Facebook page and on the Metro News Sports YouTube channel as well. What are you taking a look at this weekend in sports?
12: Well, we got the American Legion State Baseball Tournament going on right now in Beckley. We've had our first elimination this morning with Parkersburg Post 15 beating Bridgeport Post 68-9-7. We've got our second elimination game on the turf at Linda K. Epling Stadium right now. Potomac Valley Post 64 up 5-0 on Morgantown Post 2. You go beyond that, you look around. Major League Baseball is really where the focus of things is nationally right now. You've got some competitive wild card races. The Pittsburgh Pirates, for the folks around here that are Pirate fans, are right in the thick of that wild card race. Cincinnati Reds trying to hang in it. They're 7 games under .500, get a big series with the St. Louis Cardinals. Those are what you're looking at for your local major league teams. Orioles are trying to stay hot, had that series with the Red Sox. So we'll see what

0: Philadelphia was interested in LeBron. Yeah. I don't know early on if it was clear that LeBron was interested in Philadelphia. It had become pretty clear in the last couple of days that it was either going to be a return to Cleveland, mm-hmm. a return to Miami, yeah. Philadelphia, or Minnesota. And if you were asking me, I thought he was going to go back to Cleveland, finish his career at home, and try to bring one more championship back to Cleveland. But the reporting that we have seen today is LeBron James and his people felt like his best chance to get his fifth championship ring would be with the Philadelphia 76ers with the moves that they've made this offseason. And I think it's going to be a very interesting situation.
1: All right, before we close out, I got to ask you this: you know, as an up and coming star in the world of sports, as you are right now, sports broadcasting, what the heck is going on at ESPN?
0: A lot, a lot of things. They have fully leaned into personality driven broadcasting. Stephen A. Smith and Pat McAfee and Rich Eisen to an extent, and they have pared back some things. I understand it to a degree because when you've got this in your hand all the time, you don't need to tune into SportsCenter every morning to see the highlights from the night before because you saw them the night before when they happened. But they have very much leaned into personality-driven content. They're spending a lot of money on it, and that is coming at the expense of some longtime people, Carl Ravitch. A lot of folks that have been around for quite a while.
1: All right. Daniel, appreciate it, man. I think they need you back on the lot out there.
0: I'm going to go start hauling cases of water.
1: There we go, Daniel Woods. Appreciate it. It's 225. We'll be back after this.
2: We'll be right back. This is Metro News Midday. Metro News, the voice of West Virginia.
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4: 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And if you want to follow Brian Hughes on the radio and, of course, on social media and on Metro News Television, just download the Metro News Television app, follow him on social media as well, and you can follow the forecast of Metro News meteorologist Brian Hughes, whom I hope is – I was going to say I hope he's getting some sleep right now, but when I saw him earlier, he was loading bottles of water on a truck out in our parking lot here at 11-11. So, but anyway, download the Metro News Television app, follow Metro News meteorologist Brian Hughes and his team of meteorologists there, and on social media as well. We'll take a break, come back up to the bottom of the hour, and we will kind of reset what we're doing here in Charleston, what's going to happen in Morgantown and Clarksburg coming up next week, plus Open Line West Virginia, 1-800-765-TAOK or text 304-TALK-304. 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
1: West Virginia Metro News, I'm Chris Lawrence. We're hearing more and more stories about how folks rode out Tuesday's flooding storms in Upshur and Lewis counties. Monea Edwards of Buchanan said the water rose into her home within 10 minutes of them realizing it was getting bad. And she tells Metro News she had to get her mother and her aunt out of the house by wading through water with them riding on her back.
2: We were panicking. This is our first time ever going through a flood. So we were all scared. And to walk through it with someone on your back, it's challenging. You're not worried about just your own safety. You're worried about the person you're carrying through the water.
1: They made it to higher ground and everybody was okay, but a lot of damage back home to clean up. At St. Joseph's Hospital in Buchanan, Carrie and Sean Young were largely oblivious to what was going on outside because Carrie was in labor and gave birth during the height of the flood about 10 o'clock Tuesday night.
3: Honestly, I feel like ignorance is bliss because I really didn't know how bad it was out there. I heard helicopters pretty much all day, and some of the nurses said that they were looking for people. So that was really scary.
1: Cooper John Young, 6 pounds, 11 ounces, mom, baby, and dad all doing well. Weston Mayor Kim Harrison Edwards says in her city hardly anybody was spared from Tuesday's devastation.
4: A large percentage of downtown, I mean, everyone was affected pretty much by the water in some way or another, whether it was just basements or main living areas. Losing vehicles.
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5: Come on, Liam, let's go. 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
1: We're finding out Tuesday's wild weather wasn't just confined to the state's central counties, and it wasn't just flooding. The National Weather Service in Sterling, Virginia confirms touchdowns of tornadoes in the Potomac Highlands, two in Pendleton County and a third in Hampshire County. That after the Weather Service confirmed two tornadoes hit in Pleasance County earlier in the day. Tonight's Mega Millions drawing, going to be the 10th largest jackpot of all time. The pot's up to $743 million. From the Metro News Anchor Desk, I'm Chris Lawrence.
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1: 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Ryan Nichols and Stephanie Pauly, our producers today. We're heard all over the great state of West Virginia. 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Hats off to you, the greatest listeners in the world. Because here in Charleston today, we have collected a whole bunch of, actually, we've got trucks on the road right now headed to Buchanan, and all those areas were so hard hit by the flooding this past Tuesday. Thank you. Thank you for everything you've done so far. Now, at our place here in Charleston, 1111 Virginia Street East, we are going to be here until 6 o'clock tonight collecting those items. And what are we looking for? Well, it's kind of a moving target, because what happens is we ask for one thing and we get a bunch of, okay, we got enough of that, now we need this. But we'll take whatever you got. We started, of course, with bottled water and Gatorade, non-perishable, ready-to-eat foods, toilet paper, paper towels, cleaning supplies, Clorox wipes, extension cords and fans, air mattresses, trash bags. Those heavy-duty trash bags are amazing, those construction type. Or the regular trash bags. Those will be fine, too. Mops, buckets, and brooms. You can never have enough of those, especially with the buckets. Those industrial size are really great. Shovels, rakes, other cleaning tools. Had a gentleman pulled up in a pickup truck out here earlier. Probably had 30 shovels in the back of the truck. We'll take it. Work gloves, rubber boots, N95 masks. And, again, those masks are very important because floods, and this is the understatement of the year. If you've ever gone through one, you know what I'm talking about. Floods are nasty. They are disease carrying, just, you know, I mean, it can be bad. So you need those rubber gloves, you need those boots, and you need the mask as well. So we'll take those. Baby diapers, wipes and formulas, feminine hygiene products, any kind of toiletries, from your soaps, your shampoos, toothpaste, deodorant, new socks and underwear, towels, blankets, pet food and pet supplies, flashlights and batteries. 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Paper plates, plastics of all kind. We will take any and all of that stuff. And, of course, you can't go wrong with cash. Now, if you go to our website, wvmetronews.com, I promise I'm not new here. I've been on the radio before. If you go to metronews.com, there is a link right at the top of the page there. It's just simply click on that link, and it'll tell you how you can go about making your donations. And there's just been so many corporate partners from Huntington Bank, Titan Roofing, the West Virginia Association of Fairs and Festivals. Those folks have been on our lot out here since about 7:30 this morning, helping us get set up. So many of those folks have helped out. So a big shout out to them. And also I want to give a shout out to people that have just pulled up on the parking lot here and said, here's $20. Yeah, I mean, this is what I have. I'll give him a little love. Sponsor of this show, Ben Selango, Selango and Law, here in Charleston, donated $1,000 today. Didn't ask for it. He was a guest on our local show in Charleston this morning in his role as a Putnam, what county is this? Kanawha County commissioner. He just showed up and with a check. And Harvey Payton, Payton Law Firm, you hear him a lot on Talkline and locally here in Charleston, he wrote us a check. I mean, so many people have. I know I'm going to leave somebody out. That's just the ones that I'm aware of right now. But so many others have done that. And people saying, okay, if we raise so much, we'll match it, you know. And just there's so many people out there. Now, we're doing this in Charleston today till 6 o'clock tonight, 1111 Virginia Street East in Charleston. They are going to be doing it Monday in Morgantown at the Suncrest Town Center. We'll talk to the lovely and talented Rochelle about that coming up on Monday's show. And also on Tuesday, a similar event in Clarksburg, and we'll have more details on that. Again, thank you so much, Titan Roofing, Huntington Banks, and all of these folks that have helped make this all possible, because it has absolutely just been fantastic, and we do appreciate all of your help. 1-800-765-TALK, that is the phone number. Text 304-TALK-304. And you know what I always say, if it's Friday, you know, you can give me non-political things. Just saying, it's Friday, weather looking pretty good, keeping those folks in north central West Virginia in the back of our mind. They got a lot of cleanup to do, but if you want to do something that's going to make us smile, you can do that as well. But we start with politics, and that's okay. The only thing worse than starting this war with Iran is continuing it, says a texter. Vance or Rubio are far better choices than anyone on the other side. Already playing. I listened Steyerwalt this morning on Talkline for a little bit in between lugging around cases of water outside, and did hear him talking about what's 2028 going to look like. I think it's pretty much, in my opinion, and a whole lot can change between now and then, but on the Republican side for president, I think it's pretty much a foregone conclusion. It'll either be Vance or Rubio at this point. Again, it's just 2026. A lot can change. I get that. Democrat side, you know, I hear Kamala Harris. I hear AOC. I hear Gavin Newsom. Don't think there's much of a chance for somebody from California to be elected president. I'll be honest with you. Not a shot against Gavin Newsom. I don't care what his name is. I'm just telling you. I don't think it's going to happen. And I think nobody asked me for my opinion, but they gave me a show and a microphone and an office. So if AOC or Kamala Harris are on the ballot, I think you're going to have another Republican president, in my opinion. Not saying it's what I want, not saying it's what I don't want. I'm just saying the mood of America right now ain't on AOC, and it obviously wasn't on Kamala last time. So just say 1-800-765-TALK, text 304, talk 304. Texas, God bless all you guys and gals for doing what you do. That's why you guys are my favorite station. Well, I mean, we appreciate that, but that's not why we do it. Top of every hour, you hear that little thing that says, proud to live here too, and we are. And, you know, that's what we do. Our neighbors need help, and that's what we do. We jump into action. And look, that's not me patting ourselves on the back. I mean, there are a lot of folks that have no affiliation with this particular company that are out doing similar things. We're just the ones with the big mouths and the microphones. But there's a lot of folks out there. And what I have been really amazed at is we talked earlier in the week on the show to Jackson County Sheriff Ross Mellinger about sending a crew up there. I know Kanawha County sent folks up there. Just about every county in the state has done something, sending people up there, sending crews, whatever they can do. Churches are getting involved. This is what West Virginians do. 1-800-765-TALK, text 304, talk 304. Big shout out to Spike Nesmith. Spike, one of the best to ever crack the mic on 580 WCHS, on air and off air, creative genius, says the texter. Well, he's still doing great radio, and he's owning and operating a bookstore in Buchanan right now. We had Spike on the air with us last hour. Appreciate that. Joe Manchin needs to go away. Stop representing West Virginia and America. You had a chance of a lifetime when Biden was president, and you played games for over 2 years and got nothing done except get out of the Democratic Party and to follow Jesus Trump, says the texter. Text says, another Republican, the party of family values, accused of sexual misconduct. What are the odds, says the texter. Well, that was the current party, but the previous party was Democrat. Text, I'm so glad the people of our great state help each other when there's a disaster, because we can't count on state government or the federal government to help anymore. It's sad. $2 billion in rainy day fund, and we can't get a dime of it to help people. 1-800-765-TALK, text 304, talk 304. Text says, I'm not a Republican, but I am a Republican, but Delegate Pritt needs to rot in prison. Well, he's in jail right now. He's entitled to his fair day in court, and days, I should say, and everyone is innocent until proven guilty, so we'll see what happens. Text, Dave, if the legislature goes into special session to oust Delegate Pritt, they also should denounce Trump and his sexual abuse he was convicted of by his peers. Well, that ain't happening. I'll tell you that right now. Text, Dave, lifelong Republican here. I really hope, as Steyerwalt says, AOC will be the Democratic nominee for president, thus assuring J.D. Vance will be president for the next 2 years. MAGA, baby. Text, longtime listener in Ohio. God bless my home state of West Virginia as they recover from the floods and storms. Thank you for all you guys do. Metro News rocks. 243, West Virginia's on the rise. 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Proud to be investing in the future of West Virginia. We'll take a break and come back after this.
0: We'll be right back. This is Metro News Midday. Metro News, the voice of West Virginia.
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1: 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Text says it's a war crime and it's all on Trump. That's a texter. Let me see. Texas says, hooray for the Cub Scouts who went to help with the flood cleanup. Indeed. Text, love hearing Ben Selango on your show this morning. I'm a Republican, but he's a Democrat I would vote for. He has common sense, unlike other Democrats, says the texter. Text, Pritt quit the Democratic Party to join one that aligns with his values. Can't deny that, says the text. Well, I remember when Delegate Pritt was a Democrat and switched parties. And I do, to the texter's point, I have to go back and look that up. I do remember some comments along those lines which is probably why the Republican Party is doing all it can at this point to distance itself from Delegate Pritt, you know, from the state Republican Party chair and House Speaker Hanshaw on down. But I remember something said by Mr. Pritt along those same lines. Texas, thank you for all the stories you've been telling about Buchanan and Weston all week. We appreciate you, says the texter. Well, we just tell West Virginia stories at Metro News. That's what we do. Text, glad the sheriff's office sent help to the flood victims. Patrick Morrissey says a texter is like a blister. He shows up when the work is done. 1-800-765-TALK, text 304, talk 304. Well, I'll say this. There's a whole lot of work to be done. I mean, a whole lot of work to be done. And, you know, I said this before. Every one of us, I think, in the state of West Virginia has undergone flooding of some type. Now, I've been very fortunate in my life. I only lived one place that actually got flooded. And again, it didn't, at that point, it didn't even get in my house. It was an outbuilding that I had. I have never gone through it myself, but as somebody who's from southern West Virginia, where in certain parts of Logan County, you can count on two or three times a year flooding, then I know all about it. I've reported about it, and I've been out there helping people in it. But I've been fortunate enough, I guess, to never have to go through it myself. But God bless those that do. And it's just, floods are just nasty, man. It's just like the understatement of the year. They're just nasty. And when you get that much rainfall, as some areas did, up to 7 inches in a short amount of time, you ain't got to be Brian Hughes to figure out that that's not good. And areas of our state have seen this. And this is the first time that this area has seen flooding like this since, let's go back to 1985. That's what many people say. But now, if you heard our report with Jeff Jenkins, who's actually in the area, Jeff said he talked to a few people that said that this, in this particular area around Weston where he was at that time, said that 85 wasn't as bad as what this was. Again, it's all relative, and you know, West Virginia has a lot of curves, hills and valleys, and you know, this area gets nothing, this area gets pounced upon. It's bad all around. Any updates on the beverage market strike? I have not heard anything in a while. No, I know what I see reported mainly on social media, but that strike, it covers several counties in West Virginia of alcohol distributors, is still continuing as far as I know. 1-800-765-TALK, text 304, talk 304. Tex, ever notice how much Republicans harp on family values and then do what this delegate is accused of? Text, the next smart thing Steirwalt says will be the first, says a text. I will say this about Mr. Steirwalt, and I catch his show every Sunday morning at 10 on News Nation. He definitely elicits some conversation. I will say that. If you follow me on social media, you can go over to Dave Allen Radio or, you know, any of our stations here in Charleston today, and you can see some of the pictures that we have posted of our flood relief efforts that we have going on. One that caught my attention there during the break was TJ Meadows on a pretty good looking afternoon, not on a golf course, not following the stock market, not at home creating new spreadsheets, but actually out there working and loading up trucks. So that's, we do these things, it's all hands on deck, man. That's what it's been all day here. And when I get off this show, that's what I'm going to be doing out there as well. And again, we're going to be doing this till 6 o'clock tonight here in Charleston, 1111 Virginia Street East. If you're outside Charleston, go to the website, wvmetronews.com. You can apply. I'm still talking about the scholarship program from a couple of months ago. I think it's time for Friday, I'll be honest with you. You can donate that way, and they've made it very, very easy for you. And again, on Monday, a similar event will be held at Suncrest Mall in Morgantown, and on Tuesday, another one in Clarksburg, and we'll be giving you more information on that as we get closer. We will take a break, and we'll wrap it up after this.
0: We'll be right back. This is Metro News Midday. Metro News, the voice of West Virginia.
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1: 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Stephanie Pauly, Ryan Nicholson, our producers today. Again, our flood relief drive continues here in Charleston, 1111 Virginia Street East till 6 o'clock tonight. 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They make it really, really simple for you to do that. Cleaning supplies of all kinds, pet foods, non-perishables, whatever you got. We'll take it. And again, I think I just was perusing one of our station's social media. Another truck just pulled out off the parking lot weekly just a couple of moments ago. Yet another truck. This right here, a man who was seen on the parking lot during the flood drive asking, anybody donate any corn dog? Asking for a friend.
2: Asking for a friend.
1: It's Dave Weekly.
2: How's it going?
1: Going
2: well. We made it to Friday.
1: Were you out there helping with the trucks?
2: Well, I was walking past it. Yeah. I saw it.
1: You said
2: I moved. I moved where I normally park.
1: I can see. Well, that's the sacrifice right there. I can see you walking by, looking at 4'8" Leah out there, and going, "Man, that box looks heavy."
2: Good luck. Wait a minute. Let me get a photo.
1: Yeah. Hey, we got photographic evidence of T.J. Meadows not on the golf course on a Friday afternoon out there loading boxes.
2: Really?
1: Yes.
2: You know what? We should find a way to sell the stuff we talk about.
3: in the commercial breaks.
1: Yes, we should.
3: We should. Well, maybe we just put them on little DVDs or whatever and sell them out of the back of my car.
1: What do Dave's talk about off the air? We were having a discussion of the Buffalo Braves basketball team. How in the heck that came up, I don't know.
3: Yeah. When did the Cavs come into being?
1: Yeah, because he was telling me you were a Cavs fan girl.
3: What about the Kansas City Omaha Kings?
1: We got to get us one of them internets.
3: I know. You know anybody who's got a computer?
1: If we had one of them internets around here.
3: Oh, man, we'd be up against it.
1: All right, what you got today?
3: We're talking about your morning routines, because 83% of us have a definite morning routine every single day that they never change.
1: I would think that most, I thought it would be higher than that.
3: And what's the one thing in your morning routine that if you miss it, it throws off your whole day?
1: Oh,
3: you didn't know that was coming.
1: I didn't know that was coming. I'll have to think about that one. Well, I mean, obviously coffee, because there's no coffee. There's a homicide somewhere. I'm just throwing that out there. Hotline's coming up on many of these same Metro News stations. Again, we're out here on the lot, 1111 Virginia Street till 6 o'clock tonight. Morgantown on Monday, Clarksburg on Tuesday. Thank you so much, folks. Have a great weekend. See you Monday. Till then, have fun and love somebody.
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4: A new lawsuit over new tariffs. I'm Lisa Brady, Fox News. Two small businesses based in the U.S. already going to court to challenge Trump tariffs announced yesterday on goods from 60 countries.
5: This is all about forced labor in other countries. Now, the senior administration officials are telling us that this is not a replacement for the Section 122 tariffs that expired at 12:01 Eastern Time this morning. But the fact is that these new tariffs started the same moment that those emergency tariffs ended by law this morning. Now, this is low-hanging fruit for the Trump administration because multiple administrations have long tracked the use of forced labor in countries across the globe. It's well documented.
4: Fox Business's Edward Lawrence at the White House. The lawsuit argues the new tariffs exceed the president's authority and require more detailed country-specific findings about forced labor to be legally justified. The administration has been pivoting to different statutes for tariffs after the U.S. Supreme Court struck down the use of an Emergency Powers Act. President Trump is set to make an Oval Office announcement about American nuclear innovation, reportedly as part of a push to expand domestic energy production. So far, he has not announced any strategy change in Iran.
6: U.S. forces continue to grind away night after night, attacking Iranian military positions inside of Iran. Last night, the 13th night in a row, President Trump spoke to Axios, warned about a potential massive invasion of Iran. But he did say he hadn't reached that decision yet.
4: Fox's Steve Harrigan in Tel Aviv. Iran ramping up its counter threats, warning people to stay away from U.S. bases in the region as it keeps attacking Gulf neighbors. A teenager charged in a deadly mass shooting at his Georgia high school in 2024 changes his plea to guilty. Colt Gray was 14 when he killed two students and two teachers, wounding others. His father was convicted on charges, including murder, for giving him the gun. America is listening to Fox News.
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8: At the news desk, I'm Alex Wiederspiel. Recovery efforts are now underway in Upshur and Lewis counties following historic flooding Tuesday into Wednesday. What's being described as a thousand-year flood saw, at its worst point, 4.5 inches of rain fall in 37 minutes. Some areas saw upwards of 7 inches total. Water has now receded. Cleanup efforts are continuing. Damage was catastrophic and widespread. The governor's office officially confirmed 2 deaths in Upshur County earlier on Thursday. You can read about that in full today at WVMetroNews.com. Amy Whitehair lives in Buchanan and says the water came into her mother's home very quickly Tuesday night.
9: It all came in within 5-10 minutes. Like, it just all ran in.
8: The Whitehairs were working on cleanup on Wednesday. She returned to work on Thursday seeking a sense of normalcy, like many of the folks in town now in the same situation. You can follow along with all the latest in flood recovery updates at WVMetroNews.com and WKMZNews.com. Local WDTV is reporting that the city of Clarksburg has approved a settlement agreement with 44 Clarksburg firefighters following ongoing litigation over pay. The agreement is expected to result in the dismissal of 2 pending lawsuits, including one from 2024 that alleged millions of dollars had gone unpaid in wages and overtime compensation. The city says the corrective action ended with identifying what is being described as an inadvertent error in the city's calculation of the firefighters' hourly rate of pay. Bridgeport Baseball is a single game away from winning the West Virginia State Little League Baseball Championship after beating Jefferson 9-1 last night. Bridgeport faces Shady Spring this evening. The championship begins at 6 p.m. in Barbersville. If you see news happening, you can submit a tip to the newsroom by texting 35651.
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8: Tonight might see a shower or storm, otherwise cloudy, low 63. Saturday, sunny, high 80. Saturday night, partly cloudy, low 61. Sunday, mostly sunny, high 82. Monday, a chance of showers, possible afternoon thunderstorm. Should still be sunny much of the day, high 83. Tuesday, rain is likely. A possible thunderstorm, high 82. That's your full forecast on 103.3 WKMZ.
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13: Well, hello, West Virginia. Oh, yeah, we're back for more in the 304. 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Well, Coop, did I hear you say you were worried about it being hot outside? Because it's not hot, is it?
15: When you're working in a box, loading a truck, it tends to get a little hot, even if it's not 100 degrees like it has been outside.
13: It's 82. It's 82 degrees.
15: That seems about right.
13: So not bad. And we got a little cloud cover. The reason I'm so concerned is we've got our benefit going on in the parking lot here at 1111 Virginia Street East for flood victims,
15: yes,
13: trying to help them out. So that's been going on all day, right?
15: That is correct. And I need to, before I forget to tell you, we have Jeff Law from Weston. So when he does news headlines, we've already got him on the line. So whenever you're ready for
13: Jeff Jenkins is in Weston?
15: Yeah. We have him whenever you're ready.
13: Okay. Well, you know, maybe we ought to do that first.
15: Okay. If you want to do that first, you can do that first.
13: Ryan, what do you think? You're a producer. You think that would be a good idea to maybe do Jeff Jenkins first, move the most important stuff to the top of the show?
16: Yes, but remind me to get on you about what you did before the show.
3: Oh, well, we'll do that. Yeah, we can definitely do that. We got a lot of frivolity that we'll get into in a minute. But let's get to the serious business of news with Metro News. Jeff Jenkins, where are you, Jeff, in Weston? Where are you?
17: Downtown Weston, Dave, just past the Go Mart. I don't exactly know what street this is, but I'm at a place where church is. You know, they had 4 feet of water in their garage. They have a coffee shop. The church operates a coffee shop, and they have 4 feet of water in it, and they clean that out on Wednesday, and now they're a distribution center.
3: Man. So I know a little bit about Weston. If I was Main Street in Weston now, how would that look?
17: It's awful, Dave.
3: Yeah.
17: It's absolutely awful. You don't want to this what Weston looks like is what I've seen in other places over the years in floods, right? Whether it was in Raynell or whether it was in Oceana or Mullins. Now we'll see. Every flood is a little different. I mean, so we'll see how many houses are actually destroyed. But as far as mud and muck and debris, I mean, another church here is the Church of Weston Church of God.
3: Mm-hmm.
17: It's just right here. And, I mean, it's totally gutted.
3: So I'm looking at the videos that you literally just posted at the website 5 minutes ago. What do we see in these videos?
17: Okay, so that is on Brushy Fork. So Brushy Fork is on one side of Coalstone Lake, right up in Upshur County, and so just a little creek, and in the one little stretch there's about five homes, and they're all related to one another, and the gentleman there operates a car detailing business, and he had some old cars, but he also does detailing for local automobile dealers there in Buchanan and some other businesses, and well respected auto detailer, I came to find out. Well, Brushy Fork came up Tuesday, 6-7 feet or whatever, whatever it ended up, and just wiped out everything he had. So you'll see in one of those videos his detailing garage where he details vehicles just totally wiped out by the stream.
3: Also,
17: and his house was moved. Yeah, go ahead.
3: Within the last hour, there's a story that has been posted at the website. We now have identified the fatalities of the people who died in their car in Buchanan a couple of days ago. Do you have that story, or do you want me to read it?
17: Yes. Well, you can read it, but you can read it. And that was near where I was today, near Stone Cold, near the lake there. But go ahead. Yeah, go ahead and give this.
3: So state police have released the names of the two victims who died on Tuesday's high water in Upshur County. Judy Young, 59, and James Harper, 61, both of Upshur County, were found dead inside a vehicle, which was recovered at the Stone Cold Lake area of Upshur County. Troopers say it appears their vehicle was swept from the roadway in the rapidly rising floodwaters. Their bodies were recovered late yesterday by state police and members of the National Guard. At the same time, State Adjutant General Jim Seward indicated the vehicle was in the water and was extremely difficult to access. What are you seeing many state officials where you are today in Weston, Jeff?
17: Yeah, I mean, yes. I see the National Guard here in Weston. When I was at the community there on Brushy Fork, some Monongahela County Sheriff's deputies came by to just check on the families. I've seen Braxton County Sheriff deputies here today. You've got from various counties helping out. I mean, and there, Weston is very busy. I mean, it's just very, very, very busy. I mean, as you come into town on 33, that's Stone Cold Creek, and it got out of its banks. There's some storage buildings there. All of those are just wiped out. Everybody had anything in storage along that little, it's just a little wide. I mean, it's not that wide of a creek, really. And all of that, because see that and the West Fork River both backed up. Where they backed up in the town here, and it's just it's a lot of mud, a lot of stuff being cleaned out, and it's going to be, I see the Red Cross just drive by here where I'm sitting, so a lot of work to do. We just seem to have these all too often, Dave.
3: All right, we're going to let you get back to it, Jeff. Thanks for reporting live from Weston, and you'll be contributing more videos to the website, and there are tons of stories about what happened on Tuesday and the aftermath as well. Thanks a lot.
17: Okay, see ya.
3: All right, Jeff Jenkins. By the way, Jack Carlson, within the last 45 minutes, has posted a really interesting story, a first-person story about a Buchanan woman who carried her mother and her aunt to safety during Tuesday's flooding. So there's a ton of information about what went down this week and the aftermath that's at the website, WVMetroNews.com. Cook, give me a quick update on what's going on here at 1111 Virginia Street East today. What's happening?
15: So here in Charleston, today is our day to do a supply and fundraiser drive for those counties that are going through the catastrophic flood recovery. And it has been a busy day, man. We are turning out the folks here in Charleston. So Chris Miller just sent us a U-Haul truck because we got so overloaded with donations. And I don't mean overloaded in a bad way. Keep them coming. We need all of these as possible. But our parking lot was literally getting full. And so Chris Miller sent us a U-Haul truck, and we loaded that thing completely up to the brim. It was one of the big ones. Loaded it completely up from end to end. Sent that up north. It's already up there, and we're building our second truck out there now. There's going to be tens of thousands of dollars worth of supplies that's going to be coming out of Charleston tonight. You still have until 6 o'clock to come by. You can go to our website. You can go to WVMetroNews.com. 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While that's important, not only to get that to the Red Cross, but also Huntington, our friends at Huntington Bank, is going to be matching dollar-for-dollar donation up to $25,000 for money that's at that link. So here in Charleston, you can come by. 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I can point you to our website, WCHSnetwork.com, or WCHS Network on Facebook, and we have a lot of the information over there. But they need, like, extension cords and inflatable mattresses and things like that. Think of, you know, what people that are putting together in a temporary homesteading situation might need. And so cleaning supplies, buckets, mops, brooms, contractor bags, gloves, work boots. I mean, they're the things that people need on top of, you know, maybe sealed food items that they can eat out of, baby food, dog food, cat food, stuff like that as well. We've had tons of that stuff, as well as bleach. I don't know how many jugs of bleach. We had hundreds of jugs of bleach that we loaded up and have already sent up north. So that's something that we're collecting here, 1111 Virginia Street, until 6 o'clock tonight, and we'll get those supplies up north.
3: There you go. There you go. And as I mentioned at the beginning, the weather today for something like this here in Charleston was pretty darn good. It's not really super, super hot out there, and it's not raining, so that's really
15: good. Well, I can tell you this. When I got here initially this morning, it was literally like in the 60s or something when I got here this morning. It was super nice. So it was very nice to be able to get all of that out. And I want to make sure that I mention, before we get out of here, that we have folks that are helping out. That's going to help us get these things distributed through the American Red Cross. Red Cross is going to, of course, help us with this, and we're going to send these straight up to Buchanan and the areas up there, so folks can make sure that these things are going to get there. And we're going to get all of the supplies that come through, and we're going to get those sent up. West Virginia Fair and Festival Association has volunteers here, and they're helping to unload the vehicles as they come through, and then load them up onto the trucks. And so we'll make sure that we get those sent out. And then Titan Roofing is helping us move some of this stuff up north, so we'll be getting all those things up there.
3: That's great. Everybody's helping out. We may go back to Jeff at some point before we wrap this up.
15: He just sent me something. I'll have to see what it is.
3: All right. Now, Ryan, you were giving me a hard time about something I did before the show began. What's your beef? What's the problem?
16: So before the show started, I walked in here, and you were beating the table with your newspaper, and I thought to myself, okay, he's finally snapped.
3: The old guy's angry.
16: Yeah.
3: Okay.
16: And turns out you were beating this poor innocent little spider to death, Dave.
3: Yeah, well, I'd never seen any insects in here before.
16: Yeah, well, it's an arachnid.
3: Oh, okay. Well,
16: yeah. So yeah, anyway,
3: now you just kind of threw it on the floor, so I guess, you know, in the mafia way, it's like, hey, okay, tell your friends, you know.
16: Yes. Anyway,
15: I have seen a brown recluse in this building before, so yeah. I hope it wasn't one of those.
16: It might have been. It was a brown spider.
3: So. But it had to go. Yeah. It had to go. The show was starting. It had to go. And
16: The show was starting.
3: The show was starting, and it just had to go. So.
16: But you didn't clean it up.
3: Well, I didn't have time, you know. Now you've thrown it away.
15: Or really, I'm really just super floor. Disappointed. This isn't the origin story of a superhero.
3: Yeah, yeah, that's right.
15: I mean,
3: that's
15: instead right. of a lab, I was at the radio station, got bit by a spider. You don't get any of the good powers, you know. Yeah. If you do it at a radio station, you don't get any of the good powers.
3: It was funny too. It was kind of a situation where I caught it with a newspaper, and then I turned and I saw Ryan come in, and I didn't have time to explain myself. And then I thought, yeah, why would I have to explain? You know, I was taking one for the team there. You know, I was kind of leading the charge here,
15: snuffing out a life force.
3: Yeah,
16: no one's gonna believe him.
3: That's right.
15: You know, it's 100 times worse than spiders, though.
3: What
15: is those hopping cricket things, man?
3: You got that right.
15: Those hopping
16: house crickets.
15: Yeah, man, that right. Those those things, they drive me nuts.
3: You heard about LeBron, huh?
15: What is he, LeBron? A Sixer?
3: LeBron right? James is now a 76er. How about this?
16: What about his son?
3: What about Bronny? I don't know.
15: Did they have to sign him and like give him a year's worth of Cheerios or something?
3: So many questions. So many questions. Cheerios. I don't know. So, you know, the new president of operations of the Sixers is former Mountaineer Mike Gansey.
15: Right.
3: Bron is so old that Gansey and Bron were playing basketball in high school at the same time.
15: Isn't that crazy?
3: Yeah, because when you see, when you see Gansey now, he's got the salt and pepper beard, and you really don't think of him as like a former player. You look at him as sort of a sage of the front office of the NBA, not a contemporary of LeBron.
15: Bron should debut baby-faced. He should go completely. He should shave completely. And he'd like drop 10 years. Yeah. You know, he'd look like LeBron in his thirties. You know, well, how old is he? Is he in his
3: 30s? I think Bron's like 42.
15: Yeah, okay, yeah. So he'd look like a 10 year younger LeBron if he shaved that beard.
3: So think about this. There's a picture that's been going around the interwebs lately of when Bron and Gansey were in their high school days together. Bron was the Mr. Ohio basketball when he was a senior. And Gansey finished second in the voting when Bron was a sophomore, and Gansey finished second in the voting when he was a senior. So they are literally like high school Ohio basketball contemporaries, which seems pretty crazy.
16: Do you think his son is going to retire before he does?
3: Well,
15: that's actually a good question.
3: That's a really good question. Yeah. Well, the league may retire Bronny. You know, I don't think
15: same
16: that's
15: thing.
16: True.
15: You know, same thing. Same either thing. Way, you know, it's the same thing. If he doesn't have a job, is he going to be without a job before his dad?
3: Are you surprised that Bron got a 2-year deal and a player option to go to Philadelphia? That means that this might go on for a while. You know,
15: I mean, I guess LeBron can do whatever he wants to. I wonder if before he leaves, he's going to be like player coach or something.
16: Yeah, LeBron is the league.
3: In the prediction markets, Philadelphia was running fourth as the
15: team. Oh, my goodness, they were wrong on something?
3: They were, so we were thinking maybe Cleveland. And as a Cavs fan, I'm kind of ambivalent about it. I do think that Bron going to Philadelphia rather than back home to Cleveland probably delays the ceremony for the statue. You know, like, okay, Fred, wheel the statue back into the arena. You know, we'll unveil that at some point.
16: Now ship the statue to Philadelphia.
3: I don't know if Bron will get a statue in Philadelphia. I don't know.
15: I mean, does Allen Iverson have a statue?
3: If he doesn't, he should.
15: He should. And LeBron should definitely not get any statue in Philly before AI does.
3: Yeah, but, you know, you look at the NBA this year. The Knicks just won the championship for the first time in over a half a century. Philly hasn't won a championship in like 43 years. So we'll see. We'll see what happens.
15: Did Iverson change his nickname today?
3: He
15: had several of them, but AI was one of his nicknames.
3: Oh,
15: you think he would change that today? The answer was his main nickname, I guess. But a lot of people called him AI. Would he be like, man, don't call me that?
3: Don't call him that.
16: That's going to be very confusing.
3: Coop, I got one for you. Did you see the poll I put up on X today?
15: I missed it. I was outside.
3: Oh, you were working.
15: I was doing work. Sweating.
16: So, I didn't see it either.
3: Well, you're not on social media, but many of our listeners are. Continuing. So the Reds are in St. Louis tonight. Did you see that?
15: Well, of course.
3: Well, okay, so the Reds are in St. Louis. So I put up a poll. Who should be the NL Rookie of the Year?
15: Oh, okay.
3: J.J. Weatherholt or Sal Stewart?
15: Oh, in this state, that's a great question.
3: Thank you. I thought it was a good poll as well.
15: I'm sure it would be quite even.
3: Well, Weatherholt is, not surprisingly, way out in front. But I was hearing some very... very compelling arguments that Sal Stewart should actually be the rookie of the year earlier today.
15: If it were, honestly, I think if it were an offensive-only category, you could make a really solid argument for Stewart. But Weatherholt's been so elite defensively. I mean, he rates in defensive WAR quite high.
1: Right.
15: And when you combine his WAR together, I think that he's clearly probably the overall better player. But Sal Stewart, and here's my thing. As a Reds fan, I'm fine with that because I have this thing where rookies of the year go through curses. Like,
1: no,
15: like
1: true.
15: You get a rookie of the year, your next year is never good. Like, Matt McClain was a rookie of the year. I'm fine. Rookie of the year, give me an all-star, give me a Hall of Famer. I don't really care about rookie of the year.
3: So Weatherholt is ahead in this.

0: He could have been.
1: He could have been. He very easily, but he was not.
0: Yeah,
1: he was not.
0: I agree with the majority here. I think that Weatherholt probably deserves it overall for sure.
1: Well, the other thing is, and this probably shouldn't impact a voting like this, but it does. The Cardinals are just better.
0: Well, for now, anyway.
1: Well, but I mean, they're the Reds have not been great, and it's kind of difficult. A lot of but people have kind of written them off because of the season that they've had.
0: Well, they should.
1: And they're not really looking at the
0: Cardinals are lost 10 of their last 14, so we'll see. And all of the indicators point to the Cardinals really tanking because they've been a super lucky team in the first half. So we'll see what happens.
1: Hey, look who got, look who came in.
0: Hey, we're going to get Jack Carlson. Double the news.
1: It's like a double news segment crosstalk edition.
0: Yeah,
1: maybe first time ever. What's going on, Jack?
2: Just wanted to make sure we're getting the news covered here on Metro News Hotline this afternoon. A lot of scrambling, but hey, nothing like a Friday afternoon in the newsroom, right?
1: Hey, man, I was just promoting this story, a very good story that you posted within the hour about this Buchanan woman who carried her mom and her aunt to safety in the storm on Tuesday.
2: Unbelievable story. They did the interview on Metro News Midday earlier today. Just very, I mean, anytime you have tragic events like that, you look for some sort of silver lining, and obviously just a tremendous story of heroism.
1: All right, I want to ask you, you're a WVU guy, so let me ask you, now that LeBron is in Philadelphia and Gansey was a big part of bringing him to the city of brotherly love, who do Mountaineer fans are, who are they supposed to root for in the Atlantic Division? You got McBride on the Knicks. You got Mazzulla on the sidelines for the Celtics. And now Gansey's the guy who brought arguably the greatest player in the history of the league to Philadelphia. What's the play?
2: I mean, it's a great problem to have, isn't it, Dave? Yeah. You have three West Virginia representations. I always say, I mean, it's what everybody says. There's always a West Virginia connection, but it always rings true, Dave. It's just amazing how always, no matter where you look, West Virginians are represented, and Mike Gansey getting it done. How about LeBron? Just blowing my mind even, 3 hours after it broke.
1: I don't know if you heard me talking about this, but it is pretty crazy to think that Gansey is a playing contemporary of LeBron James.
2: Crazy.
1: Right?
2: Crazy.
1: Because it seems like Mike Gansey, does he even own sneakers? He hasn't played in such a long time. Jack, thank you.
2: Thank you.
1: Let's take a quick break. We're back with more in a moment.
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3: West Virginia Metro News, I'm Chris Lawrence. State police have released the names of the two victims who died in Tuesday's flood water. They are identified as 59-year-old Judy Young and 61-year-old James Harper. The two, both from Upshur County, were found dead in a vehicle recovered in the area of Stone Cold Lake in Upshur County. It appeared they were trying to escape the rising water at Stone Cold and were washed away. Manea Edwards lives in Buchanan, was at her home with her family when the flood hit.
4: The rain started coming, and we were getting phone calls and saying about how the water was just pouring in and our road was getting flooded. Within 10 minutes, it went from being at our stairs and you could walk through it to it being up to your knees and then to your hip. And then it was in our house.
3: She had to carry her mother and aunt out of the house on her back while wading through that floodwater. More coverage at WVMetroNews.com. In other news this afternoon, Speaker Roger Hanshaw has asked the governor to bring the House of Delegates into special session Monday to vote on the expulsion of Delegate Elliot Britt from the House. Britt was charged this week with sex crimes involving a 15-year-old student at his Oak Hill High School. Delegate Adam Berkhammer of Lewis County said this is the only option.
5: That behavior doesn't have any place in society, and it especially doesn't have any place in the House of Delegates. So I was glad to see Speaker Hanshaw put forth that letter and glad to put my name on it, and hopefully we'll get to make that vote.
3: 88 members of the House signed on. 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
6: Come on, Liam, let's go. Get open. Come on, go for it. Wake up! Wake up, Liam! Oh, come on, use your head! I don't want it! Dominate!
7: There he goes again. Liam's dad yelling from the stands, trying to relive his glory days.
8: I know. We're just trying to have fun out here and play with our friends. Like, it's not that deep.
7: He seriously needs to get a grip.
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3: The NTSB has released its preliminary report on a fatal helicopter crash in Pocahontas County. The aircraft was owned by Waco Oil and Gas, and according to the report, was flying to the property of company owner Ike Morris in Huntersville. Investigators say weather was a contributing factor, particularly the thick fog. The pilot, Leo Basile, died. He was the only one on board. The full report from the NTSB will take about a year to complete. From the Metro News Anchor Desk, I'm Chris Lawrence.
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3: right, welcome back to the show. 26 minutes till the hour. Man, all of our regulars are in today. They're confirmed at the moment. So we're going to do the Sound of Sports here in a minute. A little bit later on, as we get a little closer to the top of the hour, we're going to roll into the follow-up file. There is so much good stuff. I don't know what it was, but earlier this week, Coop, when we had that question of the day about could you drive a stick, people sent us stories. We got so many stories, and a lot of that stuff had to be pushed into the follow-up file.
13: It's so like catnip for our that. Demo. We got to keep that in mind.
3: Oh. Including, well, I guess one guy said, I'm doing it right now.
13: Nice.
3: So I thought that was pretty good. So we have a lot of good stuff in the follow-up file. 4 o'clock hour, we'll play buy or sell at the top of the hour. Pat Strader's going to be here with Beer Friday. That's at 4:33. Brad Howe's back on the show
13: today. I forgot what the senator was like.
3: I know. It's been a month, right? It's been a minute. So he'll be back on the show today. So we'll get some Mountaineer stuff going at 5 o'clock.
13: Didn't we have four, maybe three with Jed?
3: Yeah, well, that's right. Jed Drenick. What a great job he did last 3 weeks where we talked about Mountaineer quarterbacks, running backs. We did wide receivers last week. Aristotle Jones is going to be here with Sounds Good West Virginia. That'll be at 5:30. Is he confirmed, Coop?
13: Yes.
3: He's confirmed?
13: I believe. Let me see. I got something in the email from him a second ago. Let me see if it was our show or his weekly show.
3: You know, it's been kind of spotty.
13: Got both. We're good.
3: All right. Well, it's been kind of spotty since he was on the cover of Mountaineer
13: Morgantown
3: Magazine.
13: I know.
3: You know how that goes.
13: Pretty soon he's going to be, I was going to say, on one of the late night shows, but is there any left? I don't know.
3: I don't know if there is any left. Oh, we got some breaking news. Got some breaking news. Breaking news, Dateline Milwaukee. CBS NFL analyst and former Cowboy quarterback Tony Romo arrested on suspicion of operating a vehicle while under the influence. According to the Milwaukee County Sheriff's Office arrest report, Romo performed poorly on field sobriety tests. Kind of like the playoffs. Performed poorly on field sobriety tests after getting stopped while driving south on I-43 yesterday. Sheriff's officials said Romo was taken into custody, booked, and released. He has a court appearance set for September 21st. He went to high school about 35 miles from Milwaukee in Burlington, Washington. He's been the lead analyst on CBS NFL coverage since 2017. CBS has no comment regarding the arrest. I am looking at his mugshot.
13: I guess he didn't see it coming.
3: He's a good-looking son of a gun.
13: Yeah,
3: you know that?
13: Wasn't he the one predicting all those plays?
3: Yeah, he was.
13: Yeah, he didn't see that one coming.
3: Yeah, he didn't see that coming. We don't have any information on how fast he was driving, or do we?
13: Wonder what he was coming back from or what was going on.
3: I tell you what, though, he could find the end zone. He is the Cowboys franchise leader in career touchdown passes with 248 touchdown passes. He held the franchise record for career passing yards at over 34,000 until Dak Prescott overtook him last season. That's crazy, isn't it? When you think about it, if you said, who holds the career record for the most touchdown passes by a Dallas Cowboy quarterback, you think about, Dak or Roger Staubach or, Don Meredith or, Danny White. But it's actually Tony Romo. Tony Romo. Did I ever tell you I did a couple of his games when he was in college?
13: I don't know.
3: He played at Eastern Illinois. So there you go. That's the story on Tony Romo. Let's go ahead and get our question of the day set because, we're almost 40 minutes into the show tonight. So let's go ahead and get the question of the day set and get some of your early responses to it. Question of the day. New poll found that 83% follow a strict morning routine, although approaches differ widely. Over 42% prefer morning showers, 34% rise immediately at their first alarm, 20% spend several minutes sitting on the edge of the bed processing reality before finally getting up. Nearly half check their phones within 5 minutes of waking up. One debate remains unresolved. 45% brush their teeth before breakfast, 45% after. Breakfast crimes include pouring juice over cereal and drinking leftover cereal milk straight from the bowl. 65% said their nighttime habits directly affect how they feel the next morning, with 49% struggling to sleep unless they're on their preferred side of the bed. Love these stats. So here's the question of the day, and it is sponsored by Selango Law. What can you tell us about your morning routine
14: And what part of your morning routine that throws off your entire day if you skip it? All right. What can you tell us about your morning routine? And what's the part of your morning routine that throws off your entire day if you skip it? Now, I've got a couple of suggestions, but I want to hear from you.
13: There's one thing I have to wonder about in the data that you was reading back where drinking the milk out of your cereal bowl was considered a breakfast crime?
14: Yeah, breakfast. That's the way they described it, yeah. Breakfast, quote-unquote, crimes.
13: If you ask me, wasting that milk is more of a crime than drinking that delicious milk that you got from your sugary cereal or whatever it might be.
14: Hey, let me ask you this.
13: That's amazing.
14: We had so much good conversation about eggs with Chef Paul this week that one of the things I had to talk about with him on my list we didn't get to on Monday, so I ask you this. Do you know anybody or have you ever seen anybody who gets out their cereal bowl and pours their milk in first before they add the cereal?
13: I did as a kid.
14: You did?
13: I did as a kid.
14: Why?
13: I don't know. I was a kid.
14: That's the excuse.
13: Yeah, they didn't have any reason.
14: Get off me, old man. I was a child.
13: I never even thought about it until, I don't know, at some point later in life, I realized, you know what? If you put the cereal in first, you never have to worry about overflowing the milk. Because as a kid, you know, you'd pour the milk in first, and then you'd dump in the cereal, and then the milk would overflow.
14: Yeah,
13: and
14: that's
13: you're like,
14: true.
13: What did I do? Yeah. How could I do that? I mean, you know, it was just a dumb kid. I mean, I don't know when I stopped doing it, maybe eight or something. But
14: apparently some people actually still do that or you know, have matured to the point of their lives where they kind of feel like they want to pour the milk in first.
13: I mean, I suppose that if you are like, you know, if you only have like 8 ounces of whole milk a day or something like that and you wanted, but it still seems like that you would rather figure out how much cereal that you typically put in the bowl first and then putting your 8 ounces and not putting the 8 ounces. But I don't know. I guess it doesn't really matter ultimately.
14: So we want your stories about your morning routines. Okay. That's kind of what we're looking for. So let's get a couple of quick responses. By the way, if you follow me on X, the question of the day normally goes about 90 minutes before the show actually starts. Here's Matt. Oh, he's listening out in Utah. How you doing, Matt? I have to get the coffee maker set up the night before. That's what would throw off the routine. I'm out of bed at about 4:45 a.m., come downstairs, start the coffee maker, and check headlines and read 2 newspapers online. Here's Jim Bob on X. Dave, if I don't have my morning fiber, I just can't seem to get going. Jody, I like it when Jody responds. He says, our dogs and cats will let me know if I've skipped any of their routine. Eat, bathroom, back to sleep. If I forgot something, it's not pretty. They are living the dream. You know, we got some pretty good responses to that. We got some on the text line as well. We'll get to that in a bit. Coop, let's do some of the sound of sports. You know, we don't have a lot of baseball to talk about, but we do have a bit. We'll start with the baseball. The Atlantic League series with between the Dirty Birds and Gastonia here in Charleston has been crazy this week. Wednesday night, the Dirty Birds scored 3 in the ninth for a walk-off win. Last night, the Ghost Peppers scored a pair in the ninth to edge Charleston 9-8. That series continues tonight at Gilmart Ballpark. Now, in the big leagues, after a 3-3 road trip, the Pirates are back at it at PNC Park tonight to host the Cubs. Jared Jones takes the ball in Game 1. And the Reds' road trip moves into St. Louis tonight to take on J.J. Weatherholt and the Cardinals. The Reds took 2-3 in Seattle, and they have Rhett Lauder on the mound for the series opener tonight. Speaking of St. Louis, the Diamondbacks topped the Cards 10-6 last night. The Snakes' super sub, Tyler Locklear, went 3-for-4, including a 2-run homer in the fourth inning.
15: Locklear smoked the double to left center his first time up, as this is just cranked out towards left. Get up, ball! Gone! A laser shot! 2-run homer for Tyler Locklear. It's his first of the season, and the Diamondbacks scream in front of the Cardinals 3-2.
16: Well, how about this? Locklear wasn't even supposed to be in the lineup in this game, and he's hammered a double and now a 2-run shot. And that ball was cracked just in bounds. That was a great shot right there. That gives the D-backs a lead.
14: Coop, you ever heard an announcer refer to a baseball being in bounds?
13: No.
14: That was a new one on me.
13: Yeah, that's
14: the ball was fair.
13: It's like kind of calling a run a point, to be honest with you.
14: Yeah, that's right.
13: It's a little strange.
14: And the ball was fair, and that it wasn't in bounds. Anyway, the Cardinals have lost 11-16, while Arizona's heating up. They've won 9 of their last 11. We got a little more on Gavin Williams' big game yesterday for the Cleveland Guardians. Now, the Twins beat Cleveland 3-1 in 12 innings, but Gavin Williams struck out 11. And in the fourth inning, Williams posted an immaculate inning. 3 strikeouts on 9 pitches. Just the second pitcher to do that this season and the first since late March.
17: Fourth inning, Byron Buxton leads off for Minnesota. The only twin to reach. Fastball swung on and missed. Strike 3 got him to chase up high. And Buxton is strikeout number 5 for Gavin Williams. And the count is now 0-2 on Jeffers. Boy, the breaking stuff looks absolutely unhittable today for Gavin Williams. And the 0-2 is swung on and missed. Jeffers down on 3 pitches. And there's strikeout number 6 for Gavin Williams. Now Josh Bell will step in.
18: He could be on another planet the way he just pitched. How about 9 pitches and he strikes out the side? You can't do it any better than that.
14: Williams is just the 5th pitcher in Cleveland history to ever post an immaculate inning. And here's Gavin Williams after the game. His thoughts on that immaculate inning against the Twins.
19: Did you know you were crafting an immaculate inning?
20: I actually did not know that. I feel like with the Buxton at bat, I thought I threw, I thought he fouled off a couple more pitches than I thought. Because I was definitely not throwing the pitches where I wanted to with him. But yeah, it was pretty cool.
19: Find out.
20: When Patrick threw the ball down the third base, started yelling. I was like, what's going on? Honestly thought there was like 2 strikes or 2 outs. At that point when I started walking off, but then he told me.
14: Nice. He forgot. He thought maybe I forgot how many outs there were in the inning. We talked about this yesterday on the show, that an immaculate inning is actually 3 times more rare than a no-hitter. So you go get him, Gavin Williams. In Detroit last night, the Tigers' resurgence continued with a 4-3 win over the Royals last night. Dylan Dingler broke a 3-all tie with a ringing double to left in the 8th inning.
21: He goes down to second base. Potential go-ahead run at second with 2 outs. I'll leave it up to Dylan Dingler.
22: Think about how much expanse of green grass is out there in center field and left center and right center. All it takes is for that little pellet to drop anywhere out there.
23: Dylan Dingler finds some, and the Tigers lead all the way into the corner. The All-Star does it again.
22: One of the best 2-strike hitters in baseball gives the Tigers the lead right back.
21: 4-3 Tigers in the 8th.
14: And that would be the final score. The Tigers have won 14-19. They're back in the playoff chase, and they may be thinking now about not trading Tarek Skubal, who, by the way, is pitching tonight against KC. And finally, from college football, SEC Media Days wrapped up yesterday in Tampa. Texas was the last team to meet the press, and quarterback Arch Manning got a lot of attention about the upcoming year and that game against Ohio State last season.
24: Arch, being a third-generation SEC quarterback, what does playing in this conference mean to you personally?
25: Yeah, it's very special to me. I grew up going to SEC games, or it's LSU, Ole Miss, and so now playing it is a dream come true.
26: Front row and then pass it to your left.
27: Trevor Denton with Way 31. Just what stood out about throwing to Cam Coleman so far? What makes him special?
25: Yeah, obviously he's a really good athlete, a freak athlete, but he's also a really good person and a very hard worker, so we're excited to have him.
26: Second row and pass it to your right.
28: Hey, Arch, Rob Gregson, A to Z Sports. What did you take from that Ohio State game, the first go-around, that you can bring into your second matchup with them?
25: Yeah, I learned a lot. Obviously, gaining those game experiences was really good for me. Obviously, that was a rough game, so I'm learning from it and moving on and motivating it for me for this year.
14: Arch Manning in Texas will host Ohio State on September the 12th in one of the biggest regular season games of the year. Let's take a break, and we'll come back with a follow-up file in a minute.
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3: All right, welcome back to the show, and it is time now for the follow-up file. When we started our question of the day segment, we originally wanted to read all the responses, but we started getting too many to do that. Some would come in so late or even after the show was over, we couldn't find a way to get that stuff into the program until now with the follow-up file. Yesterday, question of the day. Brett Michaels just had surgery after dealing with a kidney stone issue that began at the Regatta here in Charleston. So the question was, what are some times you had to power through at work or for your family despite an injury or sickness? 304-612. Dave, when do I power through? Every damn day. Well played, sir. On Wednesday, a new study found 78% of Gen Z attend live sports mainly to see celebrities, concert, or brand activations rather than the games themselves. The question, when you go to the stadium or the arena, are you there for the game or for the experience? Andy Smith says this on X. Dave, I'll answer for Charleston Dirty Birds attendees. Oh, there's a game on? I mean, there's a lot of socializing that goes on in those minor league games here in town. Here's Joe on X. He says, Dave, I'm all in on the game, but when my wife and daughter go, they're there for the food and the frozen drinks. On Tuesday, we had this question. Stick shifts were in 35% of cars in 1980, but now they're in less than 1%. Subaru, Honda, BMW, Volkswagen, and Toyota have all dropped manuals from their key models. The question, can you drive a stick shift, and when was the last time you actually had to? Harley on X. Dave, two friends and I rented a 6-speed Renault to drive around Normandy last year. We had great fun.
14: 7249770. Dave, when I learned to drive, there were five drivers in my household and four vehicles, two automatic cars and a stick shift car and a truck. My father insisted that we all learn to drive the stick shift in case the other vehicles were out and about. I also had to learn minor maintenance and how to change a tire. 304-550. I have not owned a stick shift in 15 years, but I drive my tractor 3 to 4 days a week. It's got a stick. I learned on the stick when I was about 8 years old to drive the tractor that is our hay truck. 304-702. Hey, Dave. I had a Nissan SX, and I was stuck in traffic on the Bay Bridge going to Ocean City, Maryland, and my car went like a mile in 30 minutes, and I called my wife and said, I'm selling this car. My leg is about to fall off. I can relate to that. 304-741. Dave, I learned to drive in a 1977 Ford 3 on the tree. I can drive anything. 304-627. In 1970, I was 17, and my dad made me take driver's ed. I got my learner's permit and took my driving test in a 1960 GMC pickup truck, 3-speed on the column. He said, if you can drive this, you can drive anything. Oh, man, we had so many great stories. 304-288. Dave, I've got a 2021 Mazda Miata 6. Speed manual transmission. Drove it today. Kids don't know what they're missing with that third pedal. Oh, man, we had so many great responses to this. We'll take a quick break here and come back and wrap up the hour in just a moment. We got a lot of stuff happening. We'll play buy or sell at the top of the 4 o'clock hour. And we're now about, less than 45 minutes away from Beer Friday, and you don't want to miss that. We'll be back with more in just a moment.
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14: All right, it's been a pretty interesting day in the Dow. The Dow is now up 200 points, but the S&P has been coming back. It has been losing some strength here in the final moments of the session today. And oil prices are down now that we have a little bit of a hint of maybe some peace stocks maybe popping up again this weekend. We'll have to wait and see. We'll take a break here at the top of the hour for news. Come back, check what happened in the financial markets today, reset our question of the day, and oh, it's Friday at 5 o'clock. That means it's going to be time for buy or sell. This is Metro News, the voice of West Virginia.

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1: The U.S. is locked and loaded. I'm Lisa Brady, Fox News. That from President Trump, just telling reporters the U.S. military is ready to go, but he has not made a decision yet on escalating the fight against Iran, which he says does want to make a deal, but doesn't want to admit it.
2: You can just keep doing exactly what we're doing and take them apart piece by piece. We could do it in a more rapid fashion, which we might do, or we can negotiate with them, which we're also doing right now. I mean, as we speak, we're talking to them.
1: The president declining to answer a New York Times question about potentially being accused of war crimes if he follows through on a threat to blow up power plants and bridges. One Iranian official threatening to kill a U.S. service member for every death in Iran. Iran's been responding to U.S. strikes with attacks on U.S. Gulf allies. The president taking questions after making a nuclear energy announcement.
2: Last year, I signed 4 historic executive orders to reignite a wave of progress in America's nuclear power production and promote this abundant, affordable, unlimited supply of energy for the American people.
1: Now directing the U.S. Energy Secretary to set up a pilot program for advanced reactors. There's already a lawsuit over newly announced Trump tariffs.
3: The same group representing small businesses that successfully challenged the use of emergency tariffs at the Supreme Court this year is suing the Trump administration over a new round of tariffs announced this week. The Liberty Justice Center says 10% to 12.5% tariffs imposed on 60 U.S. trading partners are capricious and arbitrary and require congressional approval.
1: Fox's Jared Halpern at the White House. The lawsuit also argues a law allowing sanctions over unfair labor practices needs country-specific findings to be legally justified. A mixed finish on Wall Street. The Dow up 234 points at the bell, but the Nasdaq in the red. 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
5: Good afternoon. From the WKMZ News Desk, I'm Alex Wiederspiel. Michael Winter wanted to help the place he once called home. He lives in Morgantown now, but he spent 4 years at West Virginia Wesleyan for his undergraduate degree, graduating with a biology degree in 2019.
6: Just, you know, seeing all of the photos online, all of the damage from the floods here, I mean, Buchanan's home for me, too. I went to Wesleyan for my undergrad, and so it's hard to see, you know, your home like that. So I wanted to do something if I could.
5: Donations like Michael Winter's can be brought to the Camden Avenue fountain on the campus of West Virginia Wesleyan. 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Cleaning supplies, equipment, buckets, bottled water, personal care items, heavy-duty trash bags, flashlights, batteries, work gloves, and rubber boots will be accepted. 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Health Net responded to a two-vehicle crash in Harrison County Thursday afternoon, that wreck occurring on Buchanan Pike around 3 p.m. just south of Nutter Fort near Radio Park Drive. It was reportedly a head-on collision. The extent of any injuries, though, are not known at this time. Bridgeport Baseball is a single game away from winning the West Virginia State Little League Baseball Championship after beating Jefferson 9-1 last night. Bridgeport faces Shady Spring this evening. The championship begins at 6 p.m. in Barbersville.
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5: Tonight might see a shower or storm, otherwise cloudy, low 63. Saturday, sunny, high 80. Saturday night, partly cloudy, low 61. Sunday, mostly sunny, high 82. Monday, a chance of showers, possible afternoon thunderstorm. Should still be sunny much of the day, high 83. Tuesday, rain is likely. A possible thunderstorm, high 82. That's your full forecast on 103.3 WKMZ.

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1: All right, welcome back to the show. Hour number two, how do you do? Metro News Hotline, keeping you company here in West Virginia every weekday afternoon, starting at 306 and taking you through until 6 o'clock. Wherever you're listening to the show today, inside the state or beyond the borders, just trying to get a read on what's going on back home. We hope you're having a good day. We hope you're having a good one. And here in Charleston, doing pretty well. Thanks for asking. 82 degrees as we come on the air. Overcast skies. Got a lot of stuff to get into in this particular hour. Oh, look, all of our regulars are back for buy or sell. So we're going to play buy or sell here in just a sec. We will have Beer Friday with Pat Strader. That's coming up at 4:33. Brad Howe, co-host of Metro News Sportsline, is going to join us to talk about the Mountaineers and more. That'll be at 5. Aristotle Jones at 5:30. And between now and then, we'll play In or Out. That's coming up at around 5:25. Let's go ahead and start with what happened in the financial markets today. The Dow ends the week looking pretty good. Pulled back a little bit near the final hour of trading, but ended up 0.5% to the good. Gained 235 points today. The Dow closing at 51,947. S&P 500 positive on the day, but just barely. Up 3 points, closing at 74.11. NASDAQ was down 0.6%, lost 162 points today. NASDAQ closing out the week at 24,975. Among stocks of local interest to West Virginia that were big percentage gainers or losers today, Dow was down 3.2%, lost a buck even, 29.91 at the close today. Halliburton was up 1.8%. Tacked on 58 cents, 33.29 at the close. And Home Depot was up 2.5% today. Tacked on $8.13, 332.84 at 4 o'clock Eastern time. In the energy space, oil pulled back a little bit today. Down 3%, lost $2.82 WTI on the NYMEX. Ends the week at $89.37. Natural gas at the moment, down 1.4%, down 4 cents. $2.88 per unit at the moment. And you can trade natural gas 23 out of the 24 hours a day. So you're still trading out there. In fact, it takes a break at 5 o'clock Eastern time each day. What about crypto, you ask? Well, Bitcoin down 1.5% today, losing about $950, $64,139 per coin at the moment. Here is our question of the day. Question of the day has to do with your morning routine. A new poll found that 83% of us follow a strict morning routine, though the approaches differ widely. So the question of the day, and it is sponsored by Selango Law. What can you tell us about your morning routine? And what's the part of your morning routine that throws off your entire day if you skip it? What can you tell us about your morning routine? And secondarily, what's the part of your morning routine that throws off your entire day if you skip it? Text those in, 304-TALK-304, 304-825-5304. I'm on Exit Weekly, W-E-E-K-L-E-Y. One word, three E's, W-E-E-K-L-E-Y. Here is Andy on X. Dave, my morning routine, coffee, and a check of social media on the porcelain throne, sometimes in reverse order. The day is just not worth living without my routine. All right, we got text messages about this as well. We'll get into those in a bit. But you know what it's time for? It's time to play buy or sell. Matt, when's the last time you played buy or sell? Have you, you've been out of the mix for at least a couple of weeks,
2: I've
1: right?
2: I've been in and out here, yeah, quite a bit.
1: Well, I'm glad
3: no,
1: to have you
3: back. Haven't.
1: You
3: haven't been in a single in or out segment.
2: There was one somewhere in there.
1: Oh, did I say buy or sell? Maybe I did.
3: No, he said in or out. I've been in or out. He said I've been in it. Look,
2: see,
3: this
2: you
3: pun
2: take
3: is
2: one
3: falling
2: week off.
1: He wasn't ready for an interrogation, but
2: jeez.
1: We put him in a small room and put a big bright light on him.
4: I'm so confused.
1: Let's play buy or sell. We were thinking every Thursday when Amy Smith comes on the show to talk about the financial markets, why don't Coop and I and Ryan do and Matt do a segment where we use the same idea for sports, music, pop culture, and more. So that's what we're doing today. Let's get started with buy or sell. Let me start. Let me start.
2: Okay.
1: Because I saw this note that Universal Pictures has confirmed that its Snoop Dogg biopic will hit theaters next August. Jonathan Davis, known for the show Outer Banks on Netflix, will portray hip-hop icon Snoop Dogg. So, you know, straight out of Compton has earned over $200 million globally. So I was thinking a little bit about biopics and who plays the stars in biopics. And you know what's really rare is when a star is big enough and young enough to portray themselves in a movie about themselves. Now, there have been a few examples of this. Eminem in 8 Mile basically portrays his own story. Howard Stern, Private Parts, 1997. He basically talks about his rise in the radio world. Jackie Robinson, in the Jackie Robinson story, he plays himself. Bob Mathias, the Olympic decathlon champion, he played himself in a movie. So, guys, by yourself, playing yourself in a biopic of your own life story is rare, but it can be done by yourself. Playing yourself in a biopic of your own life story is rare, but it can be done.
3: I'll go ahead and I'll buy, because you listed a few examples of it happening.
1: Mm-hmm. Yeah?
3: And here's a little fun
2: fact. That's it, huh?
3: Yeah. Here's a little fun fact about Snoop Dogg. He actually is in charge of the Tupac estate. So,
1: oh, nice.
3: So so Snoop Dogg can use Tupac's image however he pleases. Isn't that weird?
1: Let me ask you, I got a couple of suggestions about celebrities who maybe want to consider doing their own biopic. Would you think a biopic about Billie Eilish would work?
3: No.
1: Too soon?
4: Too soon.
1: Too soon in her career?
4: She's not big enough.
1: Sabrina Carpenter?
4: Nope.
3: No.
1: Would you watch a biopic about Millie Bobby Brown?
4: Nope.
3: No.
1: No?
3: Okay. Hold on, wait a minute. You're phrasing this like in a... These are all women, and like you're phrasing it in a way that makes us seem sexist, Dave.
1: No, well, how about Lil Nas X?
4: No.
1: Would you watch a movie about him?
5: My thought would be the people that are popular now that could make a huge biopic and play themselves would probably be BTS.
1: Oh,
3: maybe.
1: There you go.
5: Be international, and it would be pretty
1: good. Yeah. All right, let me get you guys.
5: They have the military service they could get in there. There's all kinds of different angles that they could
1: That's
5: go
1: a good
5: in.
1: Call.
3: And the K-pop angle with K-pop Demon Hunters.
1: Yeah.
3: It all wraps around in this Ouroboros of pop culture, Dave.
1: Matt, playing yourself in a biopic of your own life story is rare but can be done, in or out.
4: I buy this. He's one of those people that has reached a certain level of fame that he's recognizable to anybody. And I think he's got a story that maybe people don't understand. I think folks kind of know that, wait a minute, wasn't he kind of a criminal? Wait a minute, or was it Martha Stewart? You know, there's questions there. And I think he, if anybody's going to be able to pull that off, I think he would be one of the guys.
1: Coop, what are your thoughts here? Playing yourself in a biopic of your own life story is rare, but it can be done.
5: Yeah, Muhammad Ali sort of did it, too.
1: He did.
5: Right,
1: it.
5: With the greatest. And what's his name? The guy from the IT show on HBO, Kuja. I don't want to get his name wrong, but he played himself. He wrote a movie about his a time of his life, and he played himself in it.
1: Mm-hmm.
5: I can't remember the name of the movie. I'll look it up anyway. But yeah, I buy this premise for sure. I definitely buy it.
1: All right, Ryan, what do you got? What's your bar sell?
3: All right, Dave. Very few things are sacred to me, especially the rules of Hotline.
4: Oh dear.
3: And with that, I present to you a buy or sell politics topic.
1: Oh, I'm going to throw a red flag on that.
4: Red flag.
3: Hey, it's okay because it's British politics.
1: What a relief.
3: Doesn't apply to us. So there's some funny stuff going on in Britain. There's a by-election this August 13th, between Nigel Farage and Count Binface in Clacton, England. Now, Farage, he's the architect behind the Brexit movement in 2016. He resigned in July to trigger this by-election because he's trying to avoid a parliamentary standards investigation because he received $5 million in gifts. So that was a bit sus. Count Binface, on the other hand, he is an intergalactic space warrior and the leader of the Recyclons of planet Sigma 9. Mm-hmm. He's over 5,900 years old and wears a garbage can on his hand, on his head. And he is a novelty candidate and the main challenger of Farage. And as it stands, he has a 75% chance of winning against Farage.
1: That's right.
3: So, buy or sell. Politics are silly regardless of country, and that should be celebrated.
1: They've had so many prime ministers.
4: Yeah, I mean, had so many.
1: So I got to buy this, right? I got to buy it.
5: I will buy just because I look for a day where things seems to, like, there's just seems to be more levity in general.
1: Yes. Yeah.
5: We all just get along a little more. I'm looking forward to that day. So, yeah, I will buy that. Well, there is no... Sorry, I didn't bail it. You said you didn't care about the rules, so you got a bail there. But anyway, yeah, nice. I get that.
4: Where did that even come from? Yeah, I'll buy this.
1: Coop, what do you got? What's your buy or sell?
5: All right, let's see here. Brian Johnson is the tech millionaire who spends about $2 million a year trying not to die. His blueprint is he takes a bunch of pills. He has some kind of light therapy. He does blood transfusions from his teenage son. He's 48. He looks about 48. And he says he wants to reach 160 years old, with his goal being eventual immortality. Then suddenly last month, this guy who's been doing whatever to himself for all these years, he ends up, he contracted an incurable autoimmune disease. His stomach is eating itself. Ugh. So and it will eventually kill him. But what did he do? Now, this is in his words. His response, this week he announced that he cloned himself as a newborn. He calls it Baby Brian. And what he says he's going to do with it is he's going to use it as his own blood supply, so he doesn't have to use his teenage son anymore, test experimental treatments on it, grow replacement organs, and harvest young cells for himself. Now, this guy is an influencer, and he's kind of full of it. So what he calls a baby clone, scientists have pushed back on, and it's stem cells maybe and organoids, something along those lines. It's not actually a baby clone. However, for the premise of what we're talking about today, we're going to assume it's a baby clone. So buy or sell, cloning yourself to test treatments, grow organs, and whatever else you can come up with, if it meant you could extend your life and perhaps doubling your lifespan. Buy or sell?
4: Jeez, Coop.
1: All right, I'm selling this all the way.
5: 160-year-old Dave, all you have to do is create a baby Dave and experiment on it. You're not going to do it?
1: Harvesting clone organs? No.
5: I mean, you could maybe generate it without a head. Yes. You know, like Kentucky Fried Chicken. Allegedly.
1: Urban legendly. I'm selling this.
5: What do you think? Would you grow a baby to, give yourself maybe eventual immortality?
4: Listen, I'm going to sell this. I'm glad to be here. I don't want to be here that long. Whatever I get dealt, that's enough. I don't need to grow a Petri dish in my bathroom in the event that I need a kidney. I'm selling.
5: Ryan, would you clone yourself to have, say, spare parts laying around?
3: Is this FDA approved?
5: Ha! I mean, with enough money, anything is.
3: Yeah. I have heard some studies where they like grew an extra ear in like out of just some.
5: Like off of a mouse's back or something.
3: Yeah, right. Off of just like some benign flesh. But this feels much worse somehow. So I think I'm going to sell.
5: Yeah.
1: What a horrible story.
5: Yeah, just to be clear, I'm not trying to sell anybody on this. This guy's an absolute raging idiot.
1: What a horrible story.
5: And a very immoral person.
1: Jeez. All right, Matt, land the plane. Well, you got 3 minutes. What do you got?
4: All right, Coop, you're probably the closest in age to me out of the four of us here. When you were in school, when did you usually go on summer vacation?
5: Oh, man, poor kids these days is all I have to say. what did it start in? When did you get out? You got out... I remember we didn't go back until the end of August, if I remember.
4: Right,
5: it was
4: okay,
5: like close to September,
4: yeah,
5: right?
4: So
5: it was
4: after
5: like
4: Labor Day.
5: It was like 3 months off. We got like 3 months.
4: See, here we are. Today is July 24th, and I was outside helping with the flood donation drive, and I came back in, and I don't know why, but my brain just started thinking about how, wow. You know, it still feels like summer outside, but for some reason, the world does not feel like it is summer anymore. It might as well be back to school. Well, if you go to Walmart, it is back to school.
5: Yeah, right.
4: Yeah. So that got me thinking of my childhood. I think when I was in school, it was usually like June 6th, June 8th, we would get out for summer vacation, and you didn't go back until after Labor Day. It was a whole three-month ordeal, and it was glorious. Guys, buy or sell, the biggest lie that school taught us is that summer was a three-month thing.
5: Man, I will buy that because I've talked to other people about this. It's just me having empathy for kids. I'm like, man, summer was the beginning of an adventure. It was like a quarter of your year. You could plan out, like, you went on your family vacation. You get that out of the way real quick, right? So you could come back and you get into what. Now you go to your summer vacation. You go, I don't know, a couple of travel ball events somewhere, and then suddenly it's right back to school. You don't have a summer anymore. So I'm right with you, man. Like, summer used to mean 3 months and the dog days, right? Just you could do whatever. It was
4: I haven't
5: slow
4: even heard
5: moving,
4: that
5: just,
4: term anymore.
5: Man, and there's just no, yeah, man, it's so fast now because we go straight. Basically, by the time we get to the 4th of July, you start seeing Christmas stuff. Uh-huh. We want to get into the holidays. I hate it, man. Give me summer back.
1: I'm buying this as well. I mean, the school year would end, and you wouldn't even be thinking about the next year, right? It'd be like, oh, what's going to happen at the end of the summer? I don't know. It's so far away. My mind can't get wrapped around that. Yeah, I'm absolutely buying this.
3: Oh, yeah. And it's made worse by, like, summer school programs. Like, people, there are kids out there who don't get a summer vacation, frankly, and that's tragic.
4: Sounds like Ryan was one of those kids.
5: Maybe.
3: Only once. I had, like,
1: only once.
3: I had like, one summer class in high school, and then another one while I was at West Virginia State, but at least the one at State, I picked that class myself.
4: Yeah, so. You were an adult by then.
1: Yeah. So I suppose that's true. All right, there you go. That's buy or sell. It's a Friday tradition at 4 o'clock. Thanks, everybody. Let's take a quick break. The Entertainment Report is coming next. Stay tuned.
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0: It's got a new smart TV. What a game changer. For years, I've been, like, plugging in cables, trying to introduce my TV to Netflix. This new TV, they're homies already. You know, it's got all the apps. It's got, like, Netflix, Hulu, Disney+. But it also has apps that you've never heard of before. There's this one on there that's like, me, Fubo. Like, Fubo? Where did you come from? And Fubo's like, oh, you know, like Netflix, Hulu, Fubo. Just all the guys. All the apps, what do you mean? You're being weird. You're like, all right, what do you have, Fubo? He's like, oh, do you want to watch the 2012 X Games? No. Fubo's like, that's all right, don't worry about it. Nobody likes Fubo.
1: Oh, my goodness. 429 on the show, almost halfway home on this edition of the program. By the way, Apple TV, their flagship drama, The Morning Show, has just announced they're going to conclude it with a fifth and final season that is going to be debuting in 2027. Let's take a break for local news here at the bottom of the hour, and when we come back,

0: You know what it's time for. It'll be time for Beer Friday with Pat Strader, talking beer and the craft beer industry in our state. 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

0: West Virginia Metro News. I'm Jeff Jenkins, spending this Friday in Upshur and Lewis counties, where residents are still dealing with the aftermath of the devastating flood that took place earlier this week. I was on Brushy Fork in Upshur County, not far from Buchanan, earlier today when I caught up with Rodney Ravello. Rodney owns a detailing business, and his whole business got wiped away in that Tuesday flood, his car detailing business, which he's had for years.
1: It was really shocking, terrifying. We couldn't get to my daughter-in-law and grandbabies. It was just words cannot put it into express how catastrophic it was.
0: Ravello says now he has to think about starting all over. He only owed a few more months on his house, and he's nearly 60 years old. Also spending some time today in Weston, where the devastation is evident after Stone Cold Creek and the West Fork River backed up back on Tuesday night. More at our website. I'm Jeff Jenkins, and this is Metro News, the voice of West Virginia.
2: Come on, Liam, let's go. Get open. Come on, go for it. Wake up. Wake up, Liam. Oh, come on, use your head. I don't want it. Dominate.
3: There he goes again. 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
6: State police say they've identified the two Upshur County residents who died in Tuesday's flooding. 59-year-old Judy Young and 61-year-old James Harper were found dead inside a vehicle in the Stone Coal Lake area of the county. The West Virginia House of Delegates is looking to remove a delegate from office over sex crime allegations. Delegate Elliot Pritt is charged with having a sexual relationship with a 15-year-old girl. House Speaker Roger Hanshaw submitted a letter to the governor's office to call for a special session to remove Pritt. From the Metro News Anchor Desk, I'm Jack Carlson.
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9: All right, 26 minutes till the hour. Pat Strader is coming up with Beer Friday here in just a moment. Let me do a quick reset on our question of the day. Question of the day. New poll found that 83% of us follow a strict morning routine, though approaches differ wildly. So, question of the day, it's sponsored by Solango Law. What can you tell us about your morning routine, and what part of your morning routine that throws you off your entire day if you skip it? What can you tell us about your morning routine, and what's the part of your morning routine that throws off your entire day if you skip it? To respond, text those in, 304-TALK-304, 304-825-5304. I'm on Exit Weekly, W-E-E-K-L-E-Y, one word, three E's, W-E-E-K-L-E-Y. Here is a good one. Here is a good one from a woman. Well, we assume it's a woman. 304-680. Dave, forgetting my earrings. I'm off all day. Feels like I left my right arm at home. That is a really, really good answer. Coop, this used to happen to me if I took off without my watch. If I left the house without my watch and I was running around all day without it, I just, something just did not feel right. It was like my left arm was a little lighter than it normally would be. That would throw me off my entire routine for the whole day.
10: If I don't drink my V8, I walk at an angle most of the day.
9: Oh, well, let me ask you about the V8 thing.
10: Yeah.
9: Okay. This happens to me occasionally. I get in a mood that I want V8, okay? And I'm like, okay, what I'm going to do this time.
10: And there is a certain demo that's like, what?
9: What? What's V8, right?
10: You drink tomato juice?
9: Yeah, what? So you would go to the store, and I would get the big bottle of V8, okay? And I would drink, like, maybe one or two, and then the rest of it, I just would, like, not drink it and end up, it would go bad, and I would throw it away.
10: Oh, man, my favorite was getting the big, giant can that you had to use, like, the little, you know, the old-school can openers on to pop the triangles out, you know?
9: Right.
10: I love that. That's what I always got my V8 out of.
9: But Linda has this all figured out. She knows me after living with me for a while, so she would get, like, the six pack of the real itty bitty cans.
10: Yeah.
9: Right?
10: Now, if you go that way, you got to get spicy. I feel because I love the spicy. I love the spicy.
9: Yeah, I agree. But you know, when you look at that, it's like, oh well, if you do it every single day, if you drink it out of the jug, it's a lot more efficient. You know, cost efficient. But I just know that I usually end up like throwing 2/3 of that away. The way to go is an itty bitty can.
10: One of my wife's soup recipes still calls for V8, and she'll usually buy them in the little ones, and so I'll sneak me one every once in a while.
9: I wonder if Pat Strider has any thoughts on V8. Let's find out. Let's find out.
10: He has thoughts on beer, and sometimes you can put V8 and beer together, I think.
9: That's right. Oh, that's right. You sure can. All right, it's time for Beer Friday, and here's the...

0: All right, there we go.
1: You know, that Mandela memory that people have that we had another song at one time? I mean, there was never another song. No, what are people talking
0: this
1: about?
0: This is the same song we've used forever in this segment.
1: Yeah, this is just like that the Sinbad Genie movie. It never happened, man. It's no such thing.
0: And we all just love this song, 100%. 100%.
1: Absolutely.
0: All right, Pat Strader's here for Beer Friday. How you doing today, Pat?
2: I'm doing great, Dave. Happy Beer Friday.
0: Do you have anything to add to our conversation about V8?
2: Well, I thought I had wandered into the geriatric show there for just a moment.
0: Yeah.
1: I aged about 10 years just having that conversation.
0: Yeah.
2: Morning routines in V8. I was going to say,
0: for that, that under 35 demo, I really kind of messed that up with a conversation about V8. Let's talk. You sent me a note. Pat, you do a great job with this segment. There's no question about it. But you know what? This was kind of a tough week, right? Tough week to find news stories about what's going on with beer in West Virginia.
2: Just a little bit, and that's fine. I think everybody's cycling in and out, and the last couple of weekends have been really, really busy for all of our breweries. And, a lot of folks are just kind of taking their vacations and catching their breath, but we still got plenty of good stuff to talk about.
0: You got that right. So let's start with what's going on with Weathered Ground. I really like this story.
2: Yeah, me too. This Weathered Ground, they've had this series, they call it the Bear of Fruit, and they have been doing this for, maybe since the very beginning. They've been doing this for a long time, and I absolutely love how they do this. They'll do these seasonal sours, and they'll use a variety of different fruits and combinations and things. And this one looks really fantastic. This is a strawberry lime. It is a sour, but the way they describe it, it's like, and they do a fantastic job of not making it too overpowering on the fruit side or not making it too overpowering on the sour side. They're really, really fantastic at balancing, the sweetness of the fruit and then the tartness of the souring of the beer. So the Strawberry Lime Bearer of Fruit series is in cans and on tap at Weathered Ground. Man, it sounds like a perfect summer beer.
0: Hey, I wanted to ask you, Weathered Ground has some stuff about this at their website. It just seems like now with the craft beer places in West Virginia, you're almost expected to be not only a place where great craft beer is manufactured, but kind of like a hub of the community. And you're almost expected to have like live music and food trucks. And, some of these places that have been around for a while in West Virginia have set a pretty high bar for that. And I think any of these places, it's something that is now almost required.
2: I agree, and we've talked about this like a lot over the past couple of years about our breweries becoming hubs of the community, as
0: right.
2: you just said, and you're exactly right. It's like the beer is one component of what they do, and they're bringing people together, whether it be Bible study at Glendenin Brewery or Trivia Night at Fox Hops or whatever the case may be. We see all these breweries. We've seen comedy nights. We've seen fly tying and all these different things and the music and the food trucks. It's just a great communal kind of feel. And it's really awesome. If you go experience it, you'll see the same people almost every
0: yes.
2: time that you go in there. And I absolutely love that.
0: Yeah. And you know what? I really didn't know that was, the way this story was going to develop when we started covering this, so many years ago, but it really is a tremendous trend.
2: Well, it is. When you think about, back when every neighborhood essentially had their neighborhood brewery, and so what goes around comes around, Dave, and we're back to that spot to where the breweries are established, they're making fantastic beer, and they have attracted their community to come in and spend time.
0: All right, let's talk a little bit about German beers, and we've got a brewery in West Virginia that's got six on tap right now, six German beers. Which one is it?
2: Yeah, well, so Apothecary Ale House in Morgantown. This is one of the best beer bars in the state, and we have a bunch of them. We've got Summit Beer Station, we have the Pallet Bar, T&M Meats. We've got a lot of fantastic craft brew beer bars and also restaurants. But Yeah, this one is happening at Apothecary, and they have some very classic German beers on tap. The Eyinger, they've got those. They've got several different Kolsch. They have, it's what's called a Radler. We've talked about this before, but it's a very traditional German style. It's like a wheat, but it has fruit in it. And more often than not, oddly enough, it's grapefruit, and that's what they have on tap. So if you're interested in those classic German styles, or if you've never tried them and you're interested in learning about them, head to Apothecary. They've got six on tap, and I think that you're going to find something that you'll like for
0: sure. Hey, Pat, take us behind the curtain a little bit on this. I mean, you may not know the answer, but how do these deals happen? I mean, how does a German style beer end up in a craft beer place in West Virginia? Are there representatives from the brewery that go out and try to find these products, or do representatives of the products come into West Virginia? How's the sausage made here?
2: It's just like anything else. It goes through a distributor, and you know, the distributors will work deals with those larger distributors, if you will. They'll be importers.
0: Okay.
2: That will bring those beers from Germany or Japan or wherever the case may be. They'll bring those in, and then those importers work with the distributors. Again, this three kind of tiered system that we have. It's a little bit archaic in my mind, but it's what it is. And, you know, so those importers will work with the distributors, and that's how they get it out into the communities like ours.
0: All right, we've got a couple of other stops we need to make, and let's go to Abolitionist, yep. And let's talk about red wine barrel aged drinks.
2: Yeah, so this is, you know, we talk about Abolitionists all the time. They're always brewing crazy stuff, and they've got a great sour program. The Funkorama is this one. And, you know, I think this is a series. I feel like they've used this name before, and it may be this beer, Dave, and I'm just spacing it. But this is a red wine barrel-aged sour, okay? So what they've taken is a spent barrel that aged wine in it. They've taken this sour, and they refer to this as mixed culture. So they've used multiple strains of it's basically, it's not yeast, but they're infecting the beer. And when I say infecting, it's not in a bad way. That's what gives it that souring. And so they've used multiple cultures of that. They've dumped this into a red wine barrel, and this beer looks absolutely amazing. You know, the picture of it is just perfect. I would love to get my hands on this. So if you happen to be over in the Eastern Panhandle, you're interested about sours, you're interested about how barrel aging can impact the flavor of a beer, man, this is for you.
0: And so, you know, we were just talking about how the brewery becomes the hub of the community in a lot of respects. Abolitionist tonight, and they're located on West Washington in Charlestown. So tonight over in the Eastern Panhandle, they're having something that's starting up in a little over an hour called Hip After Six, where they got live music, vendors, artists, food trucks, festival, gems, and glitter, all kinds of stuff. So there you go. They're involved in the community. One more stop. Let's see. Belgian Wheats, Baltic Porters. What's going on here, Pat?
2: Well, so I saw this. Bad Shepherd posted this, and I love, you know, how they play with their words, but flights leaving daily. Okay. And in this particular one, they're like Belgian wheats, the Saison, Baltic Porters, German Bock, sours, whatever the case may be. And it's just kind of a friendly reminder to everybody, Dave, that almost all of our local breweries are going to offer you a flight. And what a flight is, it's small. It's not quite just like a sip, okay? I mean, it's a couple ounces of beer, but it allows you to try all of these different beers without having to commit to a full half pint or a pint, you know, depending upon if they do half pours or not. And it's just a fantastic way for those that are interested in learning about all the different types of beers, the variations of the styles of beers. Flights are a really great way, and I saw this post, and I thought, you know what? We haven't talked about flights in a while. It's a great way to remind people that these are options when you visit our brewery.
0: Hey, Pat, you didn't have any trouble finding local stories this week. You had a ton of local stories in this segment. Well done, sir.
2: I appreciate it, Dave. Thank you. I can talk and talk and talk about anything.
0: What's in your hand or what will be there soon, Pat?
2: you know what? I don't have anything right now. I'm in Parkersburg, and I'm going to head home this evening. So it'll be a couple hours. But, you know, when I get back to my house, I'm going to sit out on the porch and maybe play a little cooler roulette.
0: Attaboy. Hands at 10 to 2, man. Hey, thanks for coming on the show, and I'll talk to you next Friday at 4:33.
2: Thanks for having me, Dave, and happy Beer Friday.
0: Happy Beer Friday to you as well. Pat Strader. All right, we'll take a quick break, and when we come back, we'll open up the On This Date file. Stay tuned.
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0: All right, welcome back. 9 minutes till the hour. Brad Howe from Sportsline's coming up. It's been a while since we've talked to him. He'll be here in about 15 minutes to talk about the Mountaineers and more. Let's get into the On This Date file. We'll start with the birthdays, and as always, we'll begin with the sports birthdays. We got some good ones today. How about Bob Lilly of the Dallas Cowboys, 87 years old today. The mailman, Carl Malone, is 63 today. Barry Bonds, 62 years old today. Julie Crone, the only female to ever ride the winner in a Triple Crown race. She was on Colonial Affair that won the Belmont in 93. She is 63 years old today. Joe Oliver, former catcher with the Reds, played for the Nats too, 61 years old. Nick Nurse, oh man, he's got to be feeling pretty good today. Happy birthday. He's 59, and on the same day, the Sixers get LeBron James. Not bad. From entertainment, Jennifer Lopez, 57 years old today. Linda Carter is having a birthday today. More about her in a second. Oh, Chris Sarandon. So Chris Sarandon is from Beckley. He went to Beckley Woodrow Wilson High School. He went to WVU. He's been in a bunch of stuff. The Princess Bride, Child's Play. He was nominated for an Academy Award for his role in Dog Day Afternoon. But I think most people remember him as Jack Skelton's speaking voice in The Nightmare Before Christmas.
5: My Christmas is filled with laughter and joy and this. My Sandy Claus outfit. I want you to make it.
19: Jack, please listen to me. It's going to be a disaster.
5: How could it be? Just follow the pattern. This part's red. The trim is white.
19: It's a mistake, Jack.
5: Now, don't be modest. Who else is clever enough to make my Sandy Claus outfit?
20: Next!
5: I have every confidence in you.
0: There you go. Chris Sarandon, 84 years old today. When I mentioned Linda Carter, Wonder Woman, she's 75 years old today. I think we have a little bit of a teaser for an upcoming episode of Wonder Woman.
21: Wonder Woman, great to travel with. Diana. Explosive. And he could become her man of tomorrow.
22: Isn't romance alive and well in the future?
23: Oh, sure.
21: If she and he live to see it. Time's up. Don't miss the next Wonder Woman.
0: Wonder Woman, Linda Carter, 75 years old today. On this date, 1965, Casey Stengel resigns as the manager of the Mets. Oh, let's check in with Casey Stengel interviewing Miss Rheingold, 1964 candidates.
24: Here's Mr. Casey Stengel to have conversation with two of the lovely Miss Rheingold candidates of 1964, Celeste Yarnell and Kay Hughes.
25: Celeste Yarnell, while you've been here in New York, have you been entertained royally?
26: Oh, I think so. It's been an exciting experience so far. I've seen some of the most beautiful nightclubs in the world, and I've met some very, very exciting people.
25: Well, that's very fine. I can't go to nightclubs anymore. My wife has got a check on me and the income tax.
0: Also from baseball, 1983. Today's the anniversary of the Pine Tar game between the Royals and the Yankees.
24: Here's Mr. Casey Stengel to have conversation with two of the lovely Miss Rheingold candidates of 1964, Celeste Yarnell and Kay Hughes.
25: Celeste Yarnell, while you've been here in New York, have you been entertained royally?
26: Oh,
27: they might be going to call George Brett out.
0: Ah, that's all right. Okay, so let's go ahead and take a... okay, we do have George Brett in the Pine Tar game. Let's play it.
27: They might be going to call George Brett out.
28: Well, he's out.
27: Yes, sir.
28: Brett is out. Look at this. Brett is out. And
27: he's demon mad.
28: He is out and having to be forcibly restrained from hitting plate umpire Tim McClellan.
0: There you go.
28: And the Yankees have won the ball game 4-3.
0: How about that? And our musical birthday to the break, Pam Tillis is 69. The five things to know at 5 o'clock in sports are next.
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0: Sports headlines at 5 o'clock. LeBron James says he's going to play for the Sixers. From baseball, the Pirates entertain the Cubs, and the Reds will be at the Cards tonight. This is Metro News, the voice of West Virginia.
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9: The U.S. and Iran still trading strikes. Lisa Brady, Fox News. But President Trump says he still prefers diplomacy.
10: The president has not made a decision, he says, on whether to resume major attacks on Iran following a collapse of a ceasefire.
11: We're locked and loaded. We're ready to go, but we're talking to them. So maybe there will be, maybe there won't be a tipping point.
10: Still, President Trump tells reporters he does not think Iran is yet ready to make a deal over ending its nuclear program and the war.
11: You know, despite what everyone says about the election, I'm not in a hurry. I'm not in a hurry. We have to do it right.
10: A Fox News poll finds a majority of voters oppose U.S. military action against Iran, and nearly two-thirds think the conflict will last at least a year.
9: Fox's Jared Halpern at the White House just getting reports of Saudi strikes in Yemen, where Iran-backed Houthi rebels attacked Saudi tankers in the Red Sea this week. Democrats make a key decision about their presidential calendar, proposing to stick with South Carolina as the leadoff primary in 2028.
12: The Democratic National Committee's Rules and Bylaws Committee co-chair, Minion Moore, made the announcement after the meeting.
13: As we stated earlier, the majority vote count was to be 25, and it appears that South Carolina has 26.
12: There were 19 votes for Nevada and 4 for New Hampshire, which will go third, followed by Michigan, then New Mexico, then Virginia. The full DNC will vote on this later in the summer. New Hampshire still has a state law requiring they hold the first primary in the nation, but the Democratic Party stripped the state of its delegates in 2024 over this rule, as South Carolina went first after a push from then-President Biden.
9: Fox's Jessica Rosenthal. So far, Republicans have kept the traditional line lineup led by Iowa and New Hampshire. Paramount's mega merger with Warner Brothers Discovery now on hold until after a legal fight is over. A coalition of 12 states that sued say Paramount agreed to delay the closing until after the judge decides. America is listening to Fox News.
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16: Recovery efforts are now underway in Upshur and Lewis counties following historic flooding Tuesday into Wednesday. What's being described as a thousand-year flood saw, at its worst point, 4.5 inches of rain fall in 37 minutes. Some areas saw upwards of 7 inches total. Water has now receded. Cleanup efforts are continuing. Damage was catastrophic and widespread. The governor's office officially confirmed 2 deaths in Upshur County earlier on Thursday. You can read about that in full today at WVMetroNews.com. Amy Whitehair lives in Buchanan and says the water came into her mother's home very quickly Tuesday night.
17: It all came in within 5-10 minutes. Like, it just all ran in.
16: The Whitehairs were working on cleanup on Wednesday. She returned to work on Thursday seeking a sense of normalcy, like many of the folks in town now in the same situation. You can follow along with all the latest in flood recovery updates at WVMetroNews.com and WKMZNews.com. Local WDTV is reporting that the city of Clarksburg has approved a settlement agreement with 44 Clarksburg firefighters following ongoing litigation over pay. The agreement is expected to result in the dismissal of 2 pending lawsuits, including one from 2024 that alleged millions of dollars had gone unpaid in wages and overtime compensation. The city says the corrective action ended with identifying what is being described as an inadvertent error in the city's calculation of the firefighters' hourly rate of pay. Bridgeport Baseball is a single game away from winning the West Virginia State Little League Baseball Championship after beating Jefferson 9-1 last night. Bridgeport faces Shady Spring this evening. The championship begins at 6 p.m. in Barbersville.
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16: Tonight might see a shower or storm, otherwise cloudy, low 63. Saturday, sunny, high 80. Saturday night, partly cloudy, low 61. Sunday, mostly sunny, high 82. Monday, a chance of showers, possible afternoon thunderstorm. Should still be sunny much of the day, high 83. Tuesday, rain is likely. A possible thunderstorm, high 82. That's your full forecast on 103.3 WKMZ.

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1: All right, welcome back to the show. It's 5:06 in West Virginia. Time to start the third and final hour of our program today, Metro News Hotline. We got a lot of good stuff for you in this particular hour. Brad Howe is going to be joining us to talk about the Mountaineers and more. We'll play In or Out. That'll be at 5:25. 5:33, Aristotle Jones will drop by with Sounds Good West Virginia. But man, we can't get a Friday afternoon 5 o'clock hour beginning without the fanfare. Let's go ahead and get into the fanfare that ushers in the weekend here in West Virginia officially. We're going to check off this box because, man, it's been quite the week. I don't have to tell you. Here's the fanfare, the usher in the West Virginia weekend.

0: Enough is enough. I have had it with these monkey fighting snakes on this Monday to Friday break.
1: There you go. I hope people were watching on the camera where it looked like you just ran out of the room right when Sam came on.
2: Well,
1: I was like, oh, what? Wait. Well,
2: I've had enough.
1: It's going to be me and Brad, I guess.
2: No, I've had enough. I've got to go. Yeah, I forgot about the old TV element of this, right? I forgot about that.
1: You're on the TV.
2: Yeah, I forgot I'm on the TV thing, too. My goodness.
1: The moving pictures?
2: Yeah, that's right. And by the way, if you just joined us, hey, I'm glad you did. But don't forget, you can always check out our program as a podcast. 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All the other shows on the network, they're also available via the podcast. And for those of you who are watching us on YouTube or Facebook Live or the Metro News TV app, a video hello to you as well. All right, let's get Brad Howe in here. Brad Howe, it's been a while since we talked. How are you doing, man? How's your summer been going?
3: Hello, Dave. Doing great. Summer's been wonderful. It's amazing how fast it's gone, and started with the baseball team playing so late into June. So it's been rolling along, and here we are just a few days from football camp opening.
2: Yeah, I got to ask you, though. Let's start with the LeBron James thing, okay?
3: Mm-hmm.
2: So LeBron James, we knew that the Sixers were in the running, but if you looked at the prediction markets, the Sixers were the fourth expected choice for LeBron James to select, and he did that today, a two-year contract for $8 million, and it includes a player option. And so he and Mike Gansey, the former Mountaineer basketball player, are reunited. So Gansey's had quite the offseason for the Sixers.
3: That's an understatement, I think, Dave, right?
2: Yeah,
3: he has had quite the offseason. The two biggest acquisitions in the NBA with Jaylen Brown first. A lot of people think he stole him from the Celtics. And then you land LeBron here in what will be his swan song and final run to kind of complete that Philly team. So, yeah, Mike has hit the ground running. And really fun how, for those guys, I'm sure, LeBron and Mike, how that's come full circle. Former AAU teammates. Gansey, of course, was runner-up to LeBron for Basketball Player of the Year, Mr. Basketball in Ohio. And now they're reunited. United for the Sixers, and Nick Nurse has to be thrilled. What a collection of talent he's got there. Probably allows you to rest Joel Embiid a little bit to keep him fresh. You got VJ Edgecombe out of Baylor. We saw him play against West Virginia a couple years ago. He really had a spectacular rookie season. So, yeah, Mike is clearly the big winner of the offseason here as he assembles his Philadelphia team. And it's wild, Dave. You now look, you mentioned the odds there. If you go look at the NBA odds to win the world championship next year, three of the top five best odds all involve former Mountaineers. Deuce McBride and the reigning champions and the New York Knicks are up there. Joe Mazzulla and the Celtics are up there. And now Mike Gansey and the Sixers. So three of the top five favorites going into the NBA season are all former Mountaineers.
2: It's so crazy to think about Mike Gansey and LeBron James coming from the same era as players, right? You mentioned the AAU thing, and when Braun was the Ohio Player of the Year when he was a sophomore, Gansey finished second when he was a senior. You just see pictures of Gansey now. He doesn't look like he's ready to play ball. And LeBron is going to be, well, let's face it, one of the biggest things this weekend, you think the folks in the NBA office had the weekend off? No way. Now that they know LeBron's in Philadelphia, they're already putting together the TV schedules to make sure that we see the Sixers a ton. And think about this. There's a whole group of fans who were aware of LeBron when he was with the Lakers, but he was playing on the West Coast. Now that he's going to be in primetime in Philadelphia, they're going to be on TV all the time.
3: Yeah, there's no question. And he's listening. He's trying to make history again, trying to be the first player ever to win four championships in four different cities. And wouldn't that be awesome if you got 3 years in a row? If the Celtics could win it, then Deuce and the Knicks win it. And if Mike and the Sixers can come back and win it to make a three-peat for Mountaineers, that would be awesome. And listen, if you don't have to search too far in your memory banks to remember the night when we played basketball in Cleveland against Wake Forest in that famous NCAA tournament game, and LeBron was there and showed up, obviously friends with Chris Paul, and that continues, but he also came to watch his buddy Mike Gansey, who went off that night. So, yeah, that's a fun full-circle moment, and certainly rooting for those guys to have success next season.
2: So, football-wise, you guys posted a new edition of Three Guys Before the Game yesterday. I haven't had a chance to watch it, but you sat down with Cam Cook, who's going to be king the Mountaineer running game. What did you guys find out about Cam Cook?
3: Yeah, I think you'll enjoy it, Dave, when you get a chance to dive into it. And I walked away from it mostly. I said a bunch of things, but the number one theme for me that came out of there, it was like talking to a pro athlete, was Cam Cook. This wasn't a guy that's coming in here going, oh, I hope I'm good. I hope this works. I hope the system fits. He was really on top of his stuff, and that included everything from analytics, all the technology they use for workouts and practices in terms of how fast you're running and your cut speed and all of the different things. Cam knew his, and he was on it and pays attention to that. He talked about training. He talked about Rich's leadership style. He talked about taking Amari Latimer under his wing and trying to be a leader to him or a mentor to the young running back. So it was really interesting to hear Cam. He was a polished veteran guy that is serious about this, and this is not just a college kid out here winging it. He is really dialed in, and I just walked out of there thinking, man, this felt like talking to a professional athlete.
2: So, you know, he's been in the Big 12 before, so even though he's coming up from Jacksonville State last year where he led the nation in rushing, I mean, I don't think it's really going to be that big of an adjustment when he lines up against teams in West Virginia's conference.
3: Yeah, I agree with you, Dave. It's a four-star recruit coming out, and he got into this and talked about it and said he didn't do enough research coming out of high school in terms of fit and offensive system. And he said he really did when he entered the portal for the first time, and that's why he landed at Jack State, and clearly that was the right move. That system fit him extremely well. So he feels moving into this system with Rich Rodriguez so similar, and there's a lot of things that are duplicated from Jacksonville State to here, even though Rich obviously wasn't the head coach for Cam last year. But having Rick Trickett here, having the two linemen and Bubba Grayson and Cam Griffin certainly made Cam feel comfortable. That was the other thing that really impressed me about him. He understood how valuable the offensive line is to his production and how valuable Rick Trickett is to the offensive line's production. So again, this is a very calculated guy that chose West Virginia for a multitude of reasons, not the least of which he understood what this offensive line should be this year.
2: I want to ask you also, you probably saw this in The Athletic a couple of days ago, they ranked all of the quarterbacks in college football and they put them in tiers. So I'm one all the way down to 138. So I mean, this is a story that is basically put together for clicks, but it's an interesting exercise. So you go down and you find Michael Hawkins, who's transferred in from Oklahoma to WVU. He's listed at number 72. And I just wanted to ask you this. Do you think that there are actually 71 more quarterbacks in the United States that are better than Hawkins? And the fact that they have Hawkins listed as the projected starter for WVU this year, inside the building at WVU, do they see it that way, that they see that Hawkins is going to be the projected starter and Fox will be the backup?
3: Well, there's a lot of things within this, so let's piece this apart and take the second part first. I think that makes some sense if you're looking outside looking in. I mean, Michael Hawkins is a prototypical Rich Rod quarterback. He can tuck it and run. He's got great legs. He's got great speed. He's got some shake. So I don't know that that's a surprise that you would project Hawkins as the starter necessarily. But Dave, if there was a way to bait the under on that, either that he's 72 or that he's under a tier 6 quarterback, meaning better than tier 6, I would load up on that right now if I could. And I guess I understand it from a national perspective. If I was writing for a national publication and I had to find ways to differentiate one of those, the biggest one is going to be experience and how much have you actually played. And Mike has just not played a lot. I understand that. But I think for those of us that are close to this and watch this and have seen him run up and down the field, I think you'd take the under on the 71 all day long. In fact, I'll go further, Dave. I'll just be surprised if Michael Hawkins doesn't work in this particular offense. Again, it's contingent upon that offensive line not only being better than it was last year, but being good. Then I think you add Cam Cook in that, and I think Michael Hawkins is a guy, when he plays, I'll be surprised if there's not success in this system.
2: I was really surprised by that number, and one of the reactions I had immediately was, if he's only the 72nd best quarterback in college football this year, West Virginia's going to have a hard time getting where they want to go, right?
3: I don't disagree, but I don't put a lot of stock in that. All due respect to the writer from The Athletic, I'm not trying to bash them. I just think that's inaccurate. And Dave, listen, you've done a lot of national stuff too. I understand the challenge for those guys. They don't have the luxury of knowing what's going on at West Virginia, and they're right, spending so much time and energy on the top four or five teams, and then add Lane Kiffin and LSU in there because it generates the clicks. There's no way they're spending the time or the resources to get down in the weeds and get a good scouting report on Michael Hawkins. So again, not to bash, I just don't put a lot of stock in that, and I'll be stunned if he's the 71st best quarterback in college football.
2: And I talked to Kevin Kintner about this briefly yesterday, and we've got about 90 seconds. I just want to get your reaction to it. I just kind of feel like there is a real separation between what fans think West Virginia is going to do and what the national media is expecting from West Virginia this year. I think there's a big
3: gap. Completely. Yeah, I think it's a big gap. And listen, there's always a gap, right? Especially when you're a program that's been struggling the last couple of years. I get why that gap exists. It's in our nature as fans to be optimistic and find the good. I just, again, I'll kind of reiterate what I just said about The Athletic from a national perspective. I don't think a lot of them are spending time on a four-win team from last year that regurgitated or returned over its entire roster again. So I understand why the national media is not on board. I just think they're inaccurate with that. I think West Virginia is a bowl team this year, and I think they're better than their 5.5 wins that are posted.
2: All right, we'll take a break, and we'll come back. We'll play in or out. By the way, ESPN is reporting this afternoon that Will Greer, who announced his retirement last week from the NFL as a player, is apparently going to be joining the Dallas Cowboys staff as an offensive assistant. I guess I shouldn't be surprised by that. He hung around in the league for quite a long time. So he's leaving the Cowboys as a player, but will be staying on as an offensive assistant with the staff. Let's take a break. We'll come back and play in or out in just a moment.
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1: Jeez, you go away for a couple weeks and people forget me.
0: It's a tough crowd, man. Tough crowd.
1: No, we haven't talked about Pringles before because you would remember this. I don't even care what flavor you give me. I'm a Pringles mark. The only thing I don't like about them, it's impossible to not eat the entire can. I think they're like Oreos to me. Once the thing is open, we're motoring to the bottom there. So, yeah, weigh in on this for Pringles.
0: I tell you what, medium buffalo sounds like my jam. You know, I'm going to be in on this.
2: Is that like tepid buffalo? Is that kind of your
0: thing? That's my jam, I guess. All right, gut reaction is next. Okay, guys, how about this? A Japanese company has introduced a human-sized cooling unit designed to combat rising summer temperatures. It's roughly the size of a standard vending machine. It fits one person at a time and maintains an internal temp of 59 degrees. Cold air is directed at the head, neck, and shoulders and back. It retails for just under $9,400. A human-sized cooling unit. In or out?
2: Gosh, this sounds like something somebody would, for some reason, buy and use it exactly once, or use it until the first time they had to clean it or something. Be like, oh my God, who wants to deal with this thing? Hey,
0: Ryan, a one-person human-sized cooling unit, in or out?
3: I was a bit confused at first, especially with that price point. Is this supposed to be like a public utility, or is it supposed to be for private use in someone's home?
0: It's for example, if you're out doing like construction work, it would be on site.
2: Oh, like a porta potty, so, but to cool you down,
0: pretty much.
3: I guess a private company would have the cash to spend on something like that, but you know, there's also like water.
2: Energy you need to power one of these
0: things.
2: There's
0: that.
3: Yeah.
0: Where's Brad? He's in the cooling unit. So you're in or out?
3: I'll be out for now.
0: Gonna be out. Brad, what are your thoughts on this? A human-sized cooling unit built for one person for $9,400, in or out?
1: I tell you what, guys, the college mascot market might like this, as they're always looking ways to cool down, or the Mountaineer could use one on the sideline during those September games. I think there's some use on this. Price may be a tad high still, but as that starts to drop, I think there's actually use for this. In.
0: Yeah, I'm kind of slightly in on this.
2: They need to turn it into like a lodge. They need to turn it into where you can do like eight or ten people at a time.
3: It's like a reverse sauna.
2: Exactly what it is. Yeah.
0: All right, this one's about a celebrity, man. Don't overthink it. It's got to be LeBron today, the newest member of the Sixers. This is the biggest thing to hit Philadelphia since Moses Malone. LeBron James, in or out?
2: I'm still mostly in on LeBron. We'll see how it goes here.
0: Well, Ryan, a great question about Bronny in the 3 o'clock hour. Our texters really like that you were concerned. LeBron James, in or out?
3: You know, when in the year 40,000, when humanity is a shadow of its former self, spread out sporadically amongst the stars, amongst disgusting warring clans, incapable of future growth, Dave, LeBron James is still going to be playing basketball. I'll be out.
0: Going to be out. All right, Brad, LeBron James, in or out?
1: Well, Dave, we talked about the Mike Gansey connection.
0: We did.
1: And then 14-year-old Brad tagged around with Nick Nurse for a week at basketball camp, as he's from Iowa as well. And I mean, when I say attached to his hip, I mean, ate with him, shot afterwards, didn't leave his side for a week. So I'm a big Nick Nurse guy, too. So from that angle, with Nurse and Gansey paired up in Philly, I'd love to see them have success. I think LeBron could help. So I'm with Coop. I'm mostly in anyway on LeBron, but I am in on LeBron James today.
0: You know what? Did you see today is Nick Nurse's birthday? So what a birthday he's had today. So you get LeBron James as a present. By the way, talking about Gansey, I just saw a note on SportsCenter. They were talking about the fact this is the first time any NBA team in the offseason has acquired two former NBA Finals MVPs.
2: Oh, that's pretty
0: impressive, right?
1: Good stat.
0: Hey, man, I'm a Cavs guy. Sorry it didn't work out for the Cavs, but I'm Team LeBron. I'm in. Brad, thanks for joining us with it today. I do appreciate it.
1: Thanks, guys.
0: And we'll take a break for news here at the bottom of the hour. And Aristotle Jones is next. This is Metro News, the voice of West Virginia.
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0: Virginia Metro News. I'm Jeff Chink. It's now just a few days after the devastating flood in Upshur and Lewis counties. I'm here today, and you can see major cleanup is taking place, but there is so much damage in some of these communities. I was along Brushy Fork Road near Stone Cold Lake in Upshur County earlier today. Longtime resident Charlotte Smith says she's never seen anything like it. 5 inches of rain in less than 40 minutes back on Tuesday night.
1: So the water came up too fast. We couldn't do anything because I said, you know, it just came up so fast. We was trying to get out, but it like one step from the basement being in my home. But you've got 1, 2, 3, 4, 5, 6. You got 6 houses that had anywhere from 3 to 5 foot of water in them.
0: Robbie Skinner, the mayor of Buchanan, says about 1,000 structures in Upshur County impacted in one way or another. Some of those destroyed. Also Weston, some major damage. I'm spending this afternoon in Weston. Very busy here. There's a lot of help that has shown up, but a lot of destruction in Weston. It will be several weeks, maybe months, before Weston and parts of Upshur County are back to normal. Reporting from Upshur County and in Weston and Lewis County, I'm Jeff Jenkins. 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For 40 years, the voice of West Virginia.
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5: We now know the names of those who died in Upshur County Tuesday night. State police confirmed 59-year-old Judy Young and 61-year-old James Harper were killed as they tried to escape the floodwaters. An investigation into their deaths is ongoing. A Buchanan woman says she had to carry her mother and aunt out of the family home to save them during the flooding. Monet Edwards says the water came quickly and there was little time to react. Read more at WVMetroNews.com. 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
8: All right, welcome back to the show. Aristotle Jones is going to join us here in just a sec. We're going to do a quick reset on our question of the day as well. Although, Coop, our text messages are so great. Here's somebody who responded to our buy or sell at the 4 o'clock hour. My topic had to do with the fact that Snoop Dogg has got a movie, a biopic of himself coming up.
9: Right.
8: And he's not going to play himself. Another actor is going to play Snoop Dogg. And I just went through a list of, it's rare, but it has occurred in the past where a celebrity or an athlete or some sort of a musical performer has played themselves,
9: right,
8: has played themselves in a biopic. It's kind of tough to do, but there are some examples of it. And I talked about Howard Stern and Eminem, and we had a couple more. You brought up Muhammad Ali, the greatest from 1977. I'd forgotten about that one. But here's
9: Naji Kumaji also was the guy that I was thinking of.
8: Oh, there you go.
9: Starting his own biopic.
8: So we had this one listener send a text in, 304-517. Dave, Audie Murphy, the most decorated soldier of World War II, starred in a movie about himself, and he was a movie star. I forgot about that. So Audie Murphy was a highly decorated soldier in World War II, and when he came back, He starred in a bunch of movies, and he played himself in the movie To Hell and Back. I'd forgotten about that. And it wasn't like a one-off. He was in about 40 movies. He did a lot of movies. That was a really great call from one of our listeners. Thanks for sending that in. All right, our question of the day. Question of the day. Talking about morning routines. A new poll found that 83% of us follow a strict morning routine, although the individual approaches, well, they have a tendency to differ. The question of the day, and it is sponsored by Selengo Law, what can you tell us about your morning routine? And secondarily, what's the part of your morning routine that throws off your entire day if you skip it? All right? So what can you tell us about your morning routine? What do you do in the morning? Is it unique or maybe really boring? We just want to know what your morning routine is like. And secondarily, what is the part of your morning routine that throws off your entire day if you skip it? We've had some pretty interesting takes on that, and we've got time to talk about this a little bit anyway after our next commercial break. But now, clear the decks, because coming in hot to the stage, that would be one Aristotle Jones with yet another edition of Sounds Good West Virginia.

0: Oh, yeah. Ah, the classics. All right. Aristotle Jones, thank you for joining us today, first of all. How you doing?
1: I'm very happy to be here with you, Dave. I have to say, I used to have to join in to fill out the harmony there, but you guys nailed it.
0: Coop, you believe him? Or is that false praise?
2: Absolutely not. I've heard myself saying thank you.
0: Hey, Aristotle, how'd you do on Tuesday? Did you make it through the rain?
1: In Morgantown, we were just north of where the horrible flooding happened. However, I do got to give a shout-out to one of my bandmates, Bo McMillian. He lives down here in Weston. And his whole apartment got flooded out. And just to kind of put this out there, there are a couple organizations that help musicians in emergency situations like this. One is the Southern Appalachian Musicians Association. And what they do is allow folks to file a claim for lost work. Because what people don't realize, if your guitar gets ruined or your keyboard gets ruined or some of your instruments, not only does it affect replacing the item, however, there's gigs that you're going to miss in the immediate aftermath. So if you see a musician that's looking like he's singing for his supper, he just might be, and especially if he's in the north central West Virginia area, and if they're still performing, go out and help those artists too.
0: You know what? I'm glad you brought that up. Coop, are we still collecting stuff for flood victims here at 1111?
2: Yep, still going for another 20 minutes or so. If you want to swing by here at 1111 Virginia Street in Charleston, you can drop off your supplies, drop off a check. You can also go online at WPMetroNews.com, click the link to the American Red Cross, make a monetary donation there, and Huntington Bank is matching those donations dollar for dollar right now, so it's a good time to make impact.
0: There you go, and that's been going on all day long, and literally, Coop, how many trucks have gone out of here? At least two, right?
2: We've had two vans and one of the full-size U-Hauls that was completely packed that we've sent so far.
0: That's fantastic. All right, Aristotle Jones, Sounds Good West Virginia. There's a couple of things I really like about this segment. You put the focus on musical talent in our state that needs attention, and you also tell us where to go in West Virginia to see live music. Let's start there. What's going on in Morgantown?
1: All right. This is a pop-up show. It wasn't on the schedule. This time last week, we couldn't have talked about it. However, there is an amazing pop-up show going on at Tipsy Tees, and that's off of the exit 7 on the Pierpont exit for up in Morgantown off of I-68. Tipsy Tees, throughout the week, it's a great destination to catch touring regional country artists, as well as they have a great line dancing, several line dancing nights throughout the week where folks can learn and then, get their groove on doing line dancing. Plus great food, and normally a bar, so it's just a great place to hang out. However, tomorrow night, they're hosting a special album release party for Morgantown's own Charles Wesley Godwin. Now, this is where it gets really unique. This is a unique opportunity to hear his new album, Christian Name, but you can only get tickets at the door. But the tickets are only $10. He's doing a bar show, and it's only $10 to get in. But all the proceeds will go to charity for it. So he's giving back to his community. And if you're a big Charles Wesley Godwin fan, at this point, who isn't? A Tipsy Tees, you'll have to line up. So get down there early, line up, and then perhaps you'll get in to see Charles Wesley Godwin for just $10.
0: Man, that's going to be packed. That's absolutely going to be packed tomorrow night. Coop, also, we always have a real soft spot for him because he's the only person in the history of our show who's ever come into our studio and performed live and brought his music on vinyl. So,
1: Dave loves vinyl.
0: I do. I likes my vinyl. All right, what's our good sound of the week?
1: A good sound of the week is Samuel James. He just dropped a new single called Supper Time, and you got to love any time someone calls it supper instead of dinner.
0: Right.
1: Samuel James is an up-and-coming songwriter who playfully brands himself as a singer-song rocker. He's originally from the Greenbrier Valley, but he raised in Lewisburg. But recently he's relocated to Lexington, Kentucky, where he continues to perform solo and play bass with his Appalachian band Low Gap, and he just released a solo single, so we got to play it. And it's called Supper Time. It's a must add to any playlist. So here's Samuel James in Supper Time.
0: Here we do. Let's have it.

0: All right, there you go. Samuel James, supper time. You know, Aristotle Jones, even since this segment that we've been doing every Friday at 5:33 has started, man, I'm just constantly impressed by the production level of the music that you bring to the show every week. It gets tighter and tighter. It must be the technical element that you're able to use just gets better and better, right? Is that what's happening?
1: Name of the segment is Sounds Good, West Virginia. I'm not going to bring something that sounds bad.
0: Well, it's true.
1: Oh, man. No, but you're absolutely right. Not only as the technical advancements in how you can create music, expanded for a lot of artists, but also the artists themselves have grown, and you have seen them entering new markets and collaborating with better and better, producers. And so hopefully, we've given some encouragement to new artists to get started and to jump in with both feet, because West Virginia music scene's deep, and we got lots of good sounds we need to bring up to the surface.
0: All right. Well, to wrap this up, tell me about the Tomato Jam, the lineup, and I see your name on this lineup.
1: Yeah, well, keeping along in the same theme as dinner and supper time, the Tomato Jam in Shenandoah Junction, West Virginia, is coming up on August 15th. Of course, at Sister Moon Farms, it's a farm fundraiser. They created for lovers of music, arts, and tomatoes, which I am one. There's a picture of me as a kid at my grandparents' farm where I'm just eating a big old juicy tomato with all of the juice down my shirt. So I'm a lifelong lover of tomatoes, so I'm super excited to play. There's going to be yoga sessions. There's going to be workshops. It's all ages, so there's a children's play area. And tickets are on sale now at Sister Moon Farms WV on Facebook. And once again, that's the Tomato Jam, and that's coming up on August 15th. The lineup is the Woodshedders, the Flybirds, New Way Drive, Mr. May, and of course yours truly, Appalachian Soul Man Aristotle Jones with my amazing Appalachian Soul Band. I thought we'd take a listen to another one of the groups, though. Here is music from the Flybirds, and it's It Ain't Me.

0: Coop, look at Aristotle Jones trying to get on my good side, bringing the Dylan to the segment today.
1: Yeah, look at that. It was like pulling the old Larry Gross trick on you.
0: Yeah, that was well done.
2: There you go.
0: Hey, that was well done. You know what, though? I'm looking at the lineup for the Tomato Jam, and I'm reading about it, and, you know, it's a farm fundraiser. I can't remember the last time I went to one of these things, and I thought, you know, I'm going to go to the concert, but I'm also interested in the yoga sessions. That seems kind of unusual, right?
2: You know, earlier this year when I performed at Dell Fest, our set was going on simultaneously as a yoga jam. It was really interesting because we could watch them do all the stretching. And so I just believe people are practicing mindfulness, man. And what better place to practice mindfulness than at a tomato jam with a great band on stage?
0: There you go. That is in Shenandoah Junction, and that will be Saturday, August 15th. Are you out there performing anywhere this weekend?
2: Oh, man, I'm coming your way, Dave. You can catch me in Elk City right across the river from where you guys are now. I'll be at the Elk City Summer Get Down. It's free music for everybody. It's right on Bigley Avenue. So if you're in the Charleston area, the music starts at noon and goes all the way to 6 p.m. Analog Boy, Josh Pantry is going to be performing. Aristotle Jones, of course, that's me. And then the Soda Pop Gypsies will also be performing. Free show is presented by the Wind Down, and they're just trying to create some new music in Elk City. I think, is that on your side of town, Dave?
0: I tell you what, I love Elk City. More people need to go over there. There's a really great vibe over there in Elk City. And we've talked about some of the things that are happening over there. I'm glad you're going to be there.
2: Yeah, man. Well, maybe I'll see Dave Weekly in action. My set is at 2:30 p.m., so everybody come out. Let's get down.
0: 2:30 p.m. tomorrow. Tomorrow.
2: That's tomorrow.
0: All right.
2: 2:30 p.m. tomorrow.
0: All right, good deal. Hey, what's on your show that's going to be heard on many of these same stations tomorrow?
2: We're talking to the International Blues Competition runner-up, Melissa, Mama, the name of the band is Mama, and she's from down in Princeton County, and it's going to be a great conversation about blues and soul and Appalachia, so catch me talking to Melissa McKinney.
0: All right, so tune in on many of these stations on the network here in Charleston on our flagship 580 WCHS. Aristotle's program runs right after West Virginia Outdoors with Chris Lawrence at 8 a.m. Aristotle, thanks,
2: you know what
0: man.
2: They call that now, Dave? They call that the best morning lineup in the biz.
0: I'm not going to argue with that. Thanks, man. Talk to you next week.
2: See you next week.
0: All right, Aristotle Jones, sounds good, West Virginia. We'll take a break. We'll come back with more in just a moment. Stay tuned.
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0: All right, welcome back. Good segment with Aristotle Jones today. Sounds good, West Virginia. We do that every Friday at 5:33, where we talk about music talent in West Virginia that needs more attention and the places where you can go in West Virginia to hear live music. I ran a poll earlier today. The Reds are in St. Louis tonight to begin a weekend set. And so you've got two of the rising stars in the National League in separate dugouts tonight, J.J. Weatherholt and Sal Stewart. So both of these guys are really kind of emerged as the leading candidates for the National League Rookie of the Year Award. So I thought I'd roll a poll out there today. Who should be the National League Rookie of the Year? J.J. Weatherholt of the Cardinals, who played for WVU, or Sal Stewart of the Reds? And, you know, not surprisingly, when you take a look at the people who follow me and who decided to vote on this particular poll, Weatherholt is winning in a landslide. He's got almost 77% of the vote. But when you take a look at the stats between these two guys, it is pretty interesting. Now, Weatherholt has a big edge on Stewart when it comes to win above replacement. Weatherholt's at 4.1, but Stewart is at 1.2. But when you take a look at some of the other categories, Stewart's got more home runs. Stewart's got more RBIs. Stewart's got more stolen bases, which is really interesting. The on-base percentage, you give that to Weatherholt. The slugging percentage, that, as you might imagine, goes to Stewart in a landslide. OPS, Stewart's about 50 points higher. Just pretty interesting. Just a pretty interesting showcase for both of these guys, who are probably going to battle right down to the wire when it comes to the National League Rookie of the Year Award. Baseball this afternoon, the only afternoon game going on is featuring the Brewers, who lead the NL Central right now. And the Rockies are helping the other teams that are chasing the Brew Crew in the division. The Rockies lead in Milwaukee over the Brewers 4-2. That game is in the bottom of the sixth inning. A Rockies win would cut the Brewers lead over the second place Cubs to 6.5 games, at least for the moment. The Pirates will be hosting the Cubs all weekend long. Frankly, this six-game homestand for Pittsburgh, considering where they are, they're one game out of the wild card right now. This is probably the most important homestand the Pirates have had, I don't know, maybe in a decade. So we'll see what happens. And the Dirty Birds continue their series tonight against Gastonia here in Charleston. The Ghost Peppers scored two runs in the top of the ninth and beat the Dirty Birds last night here in Charleston 9-8. Let's take a break, and we'll come back. We'll wrap it up for the day and the week.
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0: Yep, that was the week it was, folks. And that's going to do it for us today. We thank you so much for listening. Stay tuned for the news at the top of the hour. Sports Line is on the other side. My name is Dave Weekly. I will talk to you on Monday, beginning at 3:06, right here on Metro News, the voice of West Virginia.
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1: He says the U.S. is locked and loaded. I'm Lisa LaSera, Fox News. President Trump with the comments in the Oval Office this afternoon as he considers a large-scale attack on Iran.
2: We can take that to a much higher level if we want to. You know, we're prepared to do that, as you know.
1: The president again saying Iran cannot have a nuclear weapon. This, as Central Command says, it's fired on another merchant ship that was trying to breach the blockade of Iranian ports. A CENTCOM spokesman says American forces disabled the ship in the Gulf of Oman after it attempted to run the blockade at least four times. The military then fired into the ship's engine room. Fox's Steve Harrigan in Tel Aviv reporting the conflict shows signs of widening.
3: One sign of preparations here for potential trouble ahead. A number of mayors of Israeli cities have reopened bomb shelters, bunkers around parts of the city. They usually do this in times of heightened alert.
1: U.S. embassies in the Middle East have begun alerting Americans their options to leave could become more limited. Paramount Skydance has agreed to delay the closing of its acquisition of Warner Brothers Discovery well into next year as a judge continues to consider a challenge from 12 states looking to block the deal.
4: Paramount said it wouldn't close the merger until 5 days after the judge rules on the merits of the case or June the 1st, 2020. 27, whichever comes first. The move comes days after a judge granted a temporary restraining order requested by the states to delay the transaction for several weeks. The states sued to block Paramount's buyout of Warner, claiming that the combo would extinguish competition in Hollywood and lead to fewer choices for consumers. Paramount has called the state's claims meritless and vowed to vigorously defend its merger.
1: Fox's Hillary Barsky. More than 200,000 people in southwestern France and central Spain forced from their homes as massive wildfires continue to grow. Several firefighters have been injured. No deaths have been reported in either country. 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
6: Good afternoon. From the WKMZ News Desk, I'm Alex Wiederspiel. Michael Winter wanted to help the place he once called home. He lives in Morgantown now, but he spent 4 years at West Virginia Wesleyan for his undergraduate degree, graduating with a biology degree in 2019.
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6: 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Cash donations will also be an option. Huntington Bank is set to match up to $25,000 statewide. You can get more information about the donations at WVMetroNews.com. Health HealthNet responded to a two-vehicle crash in Harrison County Thursday afternoon, that wreck occurring on Buchanan Pike around 3 p.m., just south of Nutter Fort near Radio Park Drive. It was reportedly a head-on collision. The extent of any injuries, though, are not known at this time. WVU women's basketball returns to the site of one of the most memorable wins in program history. WVU will take part in the Greenbrier tip-off once again, this time facing off with Northwestern inside Colonial Hall. That's set for Friday, November 13th. You can read more about it today at the WVU Sports section of WVMetroNews.com. 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
17: This is your local weather forecast on 103.3 WKMZ.
6: Tonight might see a shower or storm, otherwise cloudy, low 63. Saturday, sunny, high 80. Saturday night, partly cloudy, low 61. Sunday, mostly sunny, high 82. Monday, a chance of showers, possible afternoon thunderstorm. Should still be sunny much of the day, high 83. Tuesday, rain is likely. A possible thunderstorm, high 82. That's your full forecast on 103.3 WKMZ.
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10: Sportsline for Friday. We round out the week. Kyle Wiggs, Greg Hunter, Brad Howe with you from the Health Plan Studios. It is the CityNet Statewide Sportsline. Very interesting show tonight. Members of the Mountaineer basketball team headed south down I-79 earlier today. They made a stop in the flood-affected areas, Weston specifically, and they were there for a while today, moved on further south to Logan, where there's a special event coming up tomorrow. And we'll talk about all of that with a member of the Mountaineer basketball team, Finley Bizjack, will join us here in just a couple of minutes. And then later on, we've got an interesting guest and a gentleman who's been a coach for nearly 50 years. And he's coming back to West Virginia. Ed Fry has taken over as the head boys basketball coach at Polka. And he comes back to West Virginia from the state of Ohio and has had a couple of jobs coaching in the state of West Virginia, has moved around Ohio, South Carolina, now back in West Virginia. So we'll be joined by Coach Fry coming up later in the show. First of all, good evening to the co-host tonight.
12: Good evening, Guy.
13: Hi, everyone.
12: Good evening, guys.
10: Good to see you.
13: You as well.
10: And again, this Mountaineer trip, it was planned, Brad, right, to go down to Logan to do this free clinic or free camp tomorrow, but obviously with the devastation in the central part of the state, the Mountaineers stopped there to lend a hand and hopefully lift some spirits today.
12: Yeah, what a good weekend for community service here for the Mountaineer basketball team. You're right. They were already headed down to the Logan area to take part in a basketball camp coming up tomorrow morning, a free camp, as it were, presented by Hope Gas. They're going to go down there, and it's open to kids in elementary and middle school, boys and girls. So they're going to put on that camp, and it's somewhere close to 100 kids that are going to be there, which is outstanding. But on their way down there, it made a lot of sense for them to stop into Weston right there, and they dropped off some cases of water and got to talk with community residents and that sort of thing and see some of the affected folks in that area. So a really impactful day, I think, for the guys, and we'll hear from Finley coming up a little bit about both of those things.
10: Big story today, though, the big national story with, of course, ties back to West Virginia. Mike Gansey, of course, in the offseason, leaving the Cleveland Cavaliers to join the Philadelphia 76ers organization. And what a summer he's had. First, the Jaylen Brown trade, which many thought was that he should be locked up. He should be incarcerated for that one. And today, word comes that LeBron James has signed with Philadelphia. One final run at a NBA championship for LeBron. And like the Knicks, not quite as long, but the Sixers have a long championship drought back to the early 80s. So LeBron James with his old buddy from back in Northeast Ohio, Mike Gansey now.
12: Pretty wild. If there was an off-season executive of the year, Mike Gansey would win it in a landslide. He's having a heck of a summer. You mentioned the two reasons why. And yeah, isn't that a fun full circle moment there for Gansey and LeBron? Those guys grew up playing AAU together. Mike finished runner-up to LeBron for Ohio's Mr. Basketball his senior season. So just what an amazing moment. And yeah, it puts the Sixers right squarely in the mix as one of the big championship contenders. But it was a little bit of a surprise. I mean, you can see how in the NBA, when they don't want stuff to get out, stuff doesn't get out. The Sixers were the fourth betting choice for the team for LeBron, and yet that's where he ends up going. And Greg, it's pretty wild. You look at the teams with the best odds to win the NBA title next year. Three of the top five have West Virginia connections. Deuce McBride and the reigning champs in the New York Knicks, Joe Mazzulla and the Celtics, of course, and then now Philly and Mike Gansey are right in the mix. And how about all three of those teams, not only in the same conference, the Eastern Conference, the same division, the Atlantic Division. So congratulations to Mike Gansey. That's a heck of a news story today and a heck of a get to hopefully round out that roster. Obviously, LeBron's not the player he was 15 years ago, but certainly a guy that can bring a lot to that team and be the fourth option on that team. So hopefully Philly has some success this year.
11: And got him, and what a price they got him for. Yeah. I mean, when guys are getting 50, 60 million a year, what'd they get him for?
12: 3.88 per year over 2 years. So, or a 2 year deal, 3.88 per year. So about $8 million over 2 years. And yeah, certainly a good price.
11: Wow. Mike's a heck of a negotiator.
10: Yeah. Well, I mean, now is the point where, and he said it himself via social media today, not chasing money anymore, not in terms of, you know, not making this decision in terms of family. It's all about winning. And by far, among his choices, that seemed to be the closest team to a championship, especially after the Jaylen Brown trade.
12: Yeah, I don't think there's any question about that. I mean, he wasn't going to go to the New York Knicks because the story's already been written there in New York. All he can do is go to a Knick team and not win a world championship. Can't go to Golden State because they're not, I don't even know if they're in the radar. There's 30 NBA teams. I'm not even sure if Golden State's in the top 30 for best NBA odds next year. So not going there. And then Cleveland still just has a lot of question marks with Donovan Mitchell and James Harden. And is that a team that's truly ready to win a title? I think there's no doubt when you look at these rosters, Philly is the most championship ready of any of those. And it gives them a chance, certainly, with Jaylen Brown and Tyrese Maxey. And now maybe takes a little pressure off Embiid, right? You're always worried about getting him to the finish line at the end of the season. You can practice some load management there with him. And LeBron gives you what LeBron gives you, and you go take your shots. Vijay Edgecombe, another talented player. Averaged 16 a game last year as a rookie in the league and is suited for the NBA game. So things look bright in Philly, at least here as we sit in July.
10: And again, West Virginia, in terms of WVU, went a long time without having much presence in the NBA. And now you've got Gansey with the Sixers building this team. Of course, Deuce McBride wins a championship with the Knicks. And Joe Mazzulla back for another run with the Boston Celtics after they try to get back
12: on top.
10: And
12: it's just wild, as I just said a second ago, that they're clustered in the same division within the NBA. And you're right, Kyle, it's been a long time coming for West Virginia here, and you've got all three of those guys battling for a division title, then, of course, that Eastern Conference title.
10: Real quick update, day two of the Legion tournament, and we'll take a break and get to Finley Bisjak. But an interesting game, the first winner's bracket game today, Berkeley out of the Eastern Panhandle, led by a friend of the show, Trip Tobin, who was on last night. They're 2-0. Berkeley beat South Charleston today 3-0. They got three runs on one hit. And South Charleston had some issues with walks. They did commit one error, but South Charleston out hits Berkeley today 4-1. But Berkeley wins the game 3-0. So they're 2-0, and moving on to tomorrow. And the first two elimination games today: Parkersburg beat Bridgeport 9-7, so Bridgeport's out. Potomac Valley beat Morgantown 8-4, so Morgantown is out. And coming up in the showcase game tonight, 7 o'clock. Beckley against Wheeling. So one of those teams will be 2-0 as well, joining Berkeley as a 2-0 team at the State American Legion Tournament. We remind you that all games of the tournament, including that Wheeling-Beckley game tonight, you can watch them on the Metro News television app. So one more game today, Wheeling against Beckley tonight, and then three games tomorrow, including the battle of teams that are 2-0, Berkeley against either Wheeling or Beckley. You can watch all those games at the Metro News television app and at WVMetroNews.com. 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
10: Friday night, CityNet statewide sports line. We're in the Health Plan studios. Welcome back, Kyle Wiggs, Greg Hunter, and Brad Howe. And with us again, Finley Bizjack. And Finley, welcome back to the show. We appreciate your time once again.
0: How's it going? Thank you again so much for having me.
12: Finley's basically a co-host at this point of the program, right? So this is nice. We love having him
10: on. We'll give you co-host billing. Well, first of all, it's been a heavy afternoon for you and your teammates and the coaches that went down through the flooded area of West Virginia. First of all, thanks for doing that, and I'm sure you lifted a lot of spirits just for some of those folks, just knowing that you know, the Mountaineers are there and they're behind them and thinking about them. What did you see today? What comes to mind when you think of the people you met this afternoon?
0: At first, like, I was like super sad because like the only like store in this town was like a Walmart, and like it was shut down and like wasn't working and stuff. But like once I got to be around like the people that were there and like how positive they were about their situation, even though it was really hard, like it made me feel like a lot better and like uplifting about it. And then especially once they saw like us and like some like the big guys on my team and like kind of like the smiles and just like the joyous feelings that were like going around, like it made me feel a lot better. And it felt good to be doing a good thing, hopefully, for that town. But it was fun. It was nice to see that.
11: Billy, how important is it for especially high-profile athletes to get involved in aspects like this?
0: I feel like it's super important. Just going around and being seen and just kind of like showing that like we're people too and like we want to help in any way that we can, I feel like it's super important. And I feel like it builds a good backbone for like the program and the precedent that we want to set as like a team and also just as people.
12: So, Finley, you were with Tony and I last week. We went down to Stonewall for a WVU Cancer Institute event down there, and we went right through that area and the part of the interstate where we jumped off and went through the back roads there to Jane Lou because of some traffic. That was one of the areas that was really affected by this flood here. You were really the first of your teammates kind of to get out and see that area where you are right now. Did you have some discussions with them along the way and just talk about what that meant for all of you to be there to that community?
0: Yeah, I mean, I feel like it's been talked about briefly. It hasn't been gone super in-depth. I think Coach Hodge really covered a whole lot of it. And, like, where we're at right now, like, these people, like, they don't have as much as, like, we might have. And, like, they're not, like, as fortunate. But, like, anything that we can do to help, anything that we can, like, do to, like, be seen or, like, show that, like, we care is, like, super important. And so let's try and be the reason someone smiles. And because you never know, you could be making a kid or a person's year just by being around and helping.
10: Yeah, no question. Again, lifting spirits of people that just kind of need that boost at this time. Finley, have you gotten a sense, your short time here in West Virginia and your short time as a Mountaineer, I would imagine today was a big step towards this, but have you gotten a sense just how much the Mountaineers mean to the citizens of West Virginia and the people that live here?
0: Yeah, 100%. I mean, I talked about it with y'all in the car the other day, but like just like the like state feel of this, like everyone rallies behind like the Mountaineers, like everyone loves West Virginia, like everywhere you go, like you're seeing like that car sticker on or like that license plate that says like West Virginia, like Mountaineers. And so like just feeling like the whole state behind us, because like there isn't a professional sports team here, like you just really feel the support. And like it's just nice to like have that like kind of like feeling. Like I said, like I come from a smaller like private school where like that feeling isn't always reciprocated, and so being here and like having that, I feel like it gives us a whole different kind of like confidence that like we can just kind of run with.
11: Finley, you admitted when we had you on a couple of weeks ago you didn't know a whole lot about the state of West Virginia prior to arriving here. Do you feel like you're getting a better feel of it? I mean, unfortunately, bad situations as you're seeing now, but just getting a little bit of the feel for the state now that you've been around some?
0: Absolutely. It's a very like homey state. Like everyone's like obviously like the pepperoni rolls like everyone talks about, but like when they talk about pepperoni rolls, I go like, well, like who has the best one? And everyone says like, oh, well, like their mom makes the best ones. And so like it just like kind of like gives you like that like family like vibe and like aspect of things, and like everyone cares about like how they do things, and like it's just like a real like homey like vibe. I don't know if that like makes sense, but like that's like the best way for me to like explain it, is like everyone just like is very passionate about like their family and like the families that are surrounding them. Like it's really cool.
10: That is true. You know what? Everybody has a pepperoni roll. My wife made pepperoni rolls for my kids to take to lunch when they were. Yep. Everybody has a pepperoni recipe.
12: Finley had his first experience with pepperoni rolls last week when we were headed to Stonewall. Finley, you liked them, didn't you? You're in.
0: Oh, yeah, yeah. I'm not sure if I'm sticks or slices yet, but yeah, the sticks were good.
11: The fact that you know there's a difference, yeah. That's a positive.
12: My guy's on it right there.
10: That's the endless debate. Yeah. Right.
12: My guy's on it. We're joined by Finley Bizjack, West Virginia basketball player. The reason for the trip, in addition to going down and seeing the folks there in Weston, is you're headed on and you've arrived down in the Logan area and coming up tomorrow. This is really neat. Presented by Hope Gas, you all are putting on a free youth basketball camp at the Chief Logan Recreation Center. I believe it's actually in Chapmanville, but you're down in that area. It's free for elementary kids, for middle school kids, boys and girls. I'm told you've got a great crowd. You've got almost nearly 100 kids coming to this. What's, first of all, what's that like since you've arrived down?

0: staff for like getting us out here and like making us do this, because like we get to do something that's great for this community, and I feel like will also be good for us as like a sort of team bonding thing. Like we had a 4-hour bus ride over here and saw so much talking on the bus, and the guys just like hanging out and like talking and stuff. And so I feel like it's a good team bonding experience, but also a good opportunity to do something good.
1: I would think this is your fourth year in college, so you probably have some experience with some of these youth camps. What's your message? What do you like to impart to the youngsters?
0: I don't like babysitting, so the super young kids I'm not very good with, but the middle school kids who will listen to me, I like to tell them, just trust your work. If you really want to be good at something, you'll find it, and you'll find how to work really hard at it and be the best that you can be at it.
2: You admitted to us that you were competitive. Now, there's going to be some middle school kid who thinks he can take you. Are you going to allow them to do that? Or are you going to back away, or are you just going to stuff them?
0: I'm definitely not shy to humble some kids.
3: Finley's not backing down from anybody. I know. I assume you've got some folks with you from a social media perspective. I cannot wait to see the pictures of, first and foremost, Sini up with some first graders, as well as Mo and Alu. This is a big team that West Virginia has this season, so that'll be a lot of fun to watch the bigs work with those little kids, won't it?
0: Absolutely. I couldn't agree more. I mean, Mo could jump over some of us. I'm sure he could jump over three of these little elementary school kids.
4: Yeah.
0: So I'll see if we can get him to do that tomorrow. But yeah, no, those big guys, I'm sure, are excited too.
3: Hey, this is down the road, I realize, but it ties into what you're going to do tomorrow. Is coaching in your future somewhere down the road, maybe? I know you got a lot of basketball left to play, not only at West Virginia, but down the road. But is coaching something you think about?
0: Whenever I get asked this, I always say I don't know, because, like, obviously my life is basketball, and I love basketball to death. I'll play it until I can't move anymore. But coaching, I don't know. I don't know if I could handle kids not listening to me and not doing what I want them to do and trusting, having that level of trust and stuff. But, I mean, maybe being open to it down the line. But right now, I don't really know if I see myself coaching.
1: Mm-hmm. Obviously, you're here because of Coach Hodge and the staff. But give us some thoughts on some coaches and mentors that you've had through your formative years, and maybe some of the best lessons you've learned from some of them.
0: Yeah, something from every coach that I've always really enjoyed having has always been super hard on me. But when like the moment and like the time comes to like do what I'm supposed to do, like it's like total freedom. And so if I could do anything in my future to like let someone feel like the freedom that I've felt to do what I love every single day, and like do that to like the best of my ability, and like have that trust, like I would do it in a heartbeat, because I know that feeling. But yeah, definitely that, just who like instill a whole bunch of confidence in me and like just full trust in like my ability and my work, because they've seen me do it a million times.
2: So your mom played college basketball at San Diego State. Would you consider her your first true coach, and does she still do so today?
0: Yeah. She tries not to, even though it kills her not to. But no, she definitely doesn't hesitate to give me her opinion whenever she feels like she needs to.
3: All right, so you said the littles probably won't be your group tomorrow, as you don't know that they'll listen to you. If you were picking right now one of the guys on the team that is with you on the trip, who will be the best with the littlest kids that show up tomorrow?
0: Javen Buchanan.
3: Oh, you didn't even flinch.
0: Person. Yeah, Javen. I mean, he's like the oldest of all of us. He's super patient. He's very kind and just a good person. He's someone you'd trust your kids with, for sure.
3: Very mm-hmm. good. How about that, Kyle? No hesitation no, either. No. Javen, the easy first choice there.
1: Jumped right on that. So, all right, so send Javen with the little kids. And you like the middle schoolers or the high schoolers?
0: High schoolers will make me laugh, so probably middle schoolers.
1: All right, well, Finley, we appreciate it. This was great, and we certainly appreciate what you guys did in terms of stopping down there and, again, just being there. I think you sense that, right? Your presence helped make people's days better who are really going through something very difficult.
0: Yeah, no, anything that we can do to help, we're very happy to help. And our staff has done a great job of instilling that into us. And I think it's also just the guys that Coach Hodge went and recruited. Like, we haven't had one guy that's complained about having to bus 4 hours or stop for an hour and do everything that we've done. Like, not one complaint that I've heard, at least. And so I just think we're fortunate to even, like, do it and have this influence.
1: Very good. We'll enjoy it tomorrow. And, again, we really, really appreciate your time this

0: this evening.
1: Absolutely. Thanks so much for having me.
0: Finley Bizjack there with the Mountaineer team down in Logan.
2: Yeah, what a great trip for them. Not only just the community part of it and stopping in Weston and going on to put this free camp thanks to Hope Gas down in the Logan area, but I think this is great for those players, guys, as we talked about. And I mentioned we had Finley with us last week at an event down at Stonewall, and the number of people that were coming up and interacting with him and saying, welcome to Morgantown, and we're glad you're here, and we're glad you're a Mountaineer. And for these guys to be able to get out and take that bus ride throughout the whole state, right? That's going as about as far as you can go from north to south, and getting to see it a little bit, and then add in that Weston trip really adds some perspective, and I think is a great teaching moment for all of these guys about what it means to put on those golden blue jerseys.
0: 304-TALK-304, that is the text line. We'll get to some texts in a moment. This is the CityNet statewide sports line. We're inside the Health Plan studio since 1979. The Health Plan is called West Virginia home. From humble beginnings, they've grown alongside West Virginia, becoming a part of its fabric. For over four decades, they've been here through thick and thin, supporting local families and businesses, proudly serving West Virginia for over 40 years. The Health Plan. We'll check some texts when we return. Still to come, Ed Fry, longtime coach and now back in the state of West Virginia as the boys' head basketball coach at Polka. That conversation coming up on the CityNet statewide sports line.
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0: Sitting at Statewide Sports Line, we're continuing inside the Health Plan Studio. Coming up in just a bit, head coach Ed Fry, who's taken over the POCA boys basketball program. That's a great program. They've won a total of 3 state championships in school history, and most recently with Isaac McNeely. And Coach Ed Fry will join us here on the Sports Line in a bit. Brad, the Three Guys episode with Cam Cook is getting rave reviews. A lot of people complimenting you on that show and that interview. Texter says, my compliments to the Three Guys show with Cam Cook. He's a great stats guy, and it's going to be a dude for us. He is obviously extremely, extremely productive.
2: Yeah, really intelligent kid. And like we talked about last night, guys, really dialed in. And thank you for the nice texts on the show. Glad you enjoyed hearing from Cam, as did we. I just was really impressed with how dialed in he was with all of that stuff. And when the texter's talking about the stats, what he's talking about is Cam just went really in depth with all of the technology that's available, and not only miles per hour, but how much sleep you're getting and how hard you're working. He went deep into this, guys. We didn't talk about this last night, but just when you're this would be hard as a player, Coach Hunter, because those veteran players learn how to kind of take some rests when they can. Sure. Well, now some of that technology, he was talking about how the strength staff watches this. So when they're running after practice, sideline to sideline, and he said, now you may be in great shape, so your heart rate isn't necessarily getting all the way up, but you're finishing near the front of the lines. And he said, but there may be some guys in the back that are busting it as hard as they possibly can, but their heart rate is going through the roof. And he said, so you've got to manage that a little bit, and those coaches pay attention to whose heart rate is getting up in the right area.
0: Here's a follow-up. Another texter says, I listened to the Three Guys today with Cam Cook. Great interview. I know he was the leading rusher last season in FBS, but that was against mostly G6 competition. What's the indicators that he can match the production against better competition?
2: Yeah, it's a great question and a fair question. I think, Greg, that's what you ask, right, when you're moving from group of six up to power four. I think the biggest piece you've seen, if you want to take out what the coaches have seen on the field and the skill set that he brings, is he was the leading rusher for TCU his true freshman season. So I think that's what you're trying to draw the parallel to, Greg, is a guy that had success in this league already as a baby in a system that, as he said on the podcast, probably didn't fit his exact skill set, then gets the experience at Jacksonville State, and just he from his own admission, how much smarter and better of a football player he is after 3 years or 2 years in college than he was coming out.
13: Well, admittedly, he's got to prove it. I mean, anybody making a move has to prove it at their new school.
2: Sure.
13: But moving up from G6 to Power 4, that is a leap. So he's going to have to prove it. But I think every indication you've seen, we got to see him in the spring as well, are that he's ready to be really productive at this level.
0: Also, this picture of a pepperoni roll popped up right in the middle of the conversation with Finley. Doesn't appear that this is someone
2: sliced.
0: I can't tell. Looks to maybe sliced. The point is that we were talking about pepperoni rolls and someone was eating one for their dinner.
2: Perfect.
0: And sent us a picture of it.
2: Cheese or no cheese? Can you tell?
0: Can't really tell.
2: Okay.
0: Can't really tell, but it looks good. I mean, it's making me hungry. So
2: do you go? Okay. First of all, do you like cheese in yours?
0: Yes. Oh, no question.
2: Hunter, you do.
13: Yes.
0: That's essential.
2: How about hot peppers or any kind of peppers in there as well?
0: Not necessarily hot. There you go. I don't really like super hot stuff, but yes, it's got to have some kick to it.
2: Okay. See, I'm yes. I want hot peppers in there too.
0: 304 Talk 304 pepperoni rolls and other comments. Send them our way. We'll take a break. We'll be joined by Coach Ed Fry, veteran Coach Ed Fry, new head boys basketball coach at POCA, when we return to the Health Plan Studios on the CityNet Statewide Sports Line.
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0: Friday night, CityNet statewide sports line. Welcome back to the Health Plan Studios. Kyle Wiggs, Greg Hunter, Brad Howe with you, and we're privileged to be joined by veteran coach Ed Fry, who has taken over this week as the new boys basketball coach at Polka High School. And Coach Fry, good evening. Thanks for your time.
24: Hey, good evening, Kyle. I tell you what, I've become a fan of your show. You people do a great job.
0: Thank you.
24: It's a great service to the state as well.
0: We appreciate that. Let's start with this. What brought you back to the state of West Virginia to take on this Polka High School coaching job?
24: Well, I've been here in West Virginia, back in West Virginia now for a couple of years as far as living in West Virginia. I spent a long time down in South Carolina. My son, Roman, graduated Ironton High School back in the day and went to Clemson on a football scholarship. And so we moved down there to make sure he graduated and stayed down there for quite a few years. And then my wife's family, her mom and dad were aging and needed some care and things. So we worked our way back. I came back to Meg's High School in Pomeroy, a few years ago. So we've been back since that time. I've been coaching over at Meigs and then University of Rio Grande, Wahama, and as of late, Ironton St. Joe. So, but I'm from Huntington.
13: So you've also, in reading your bio, coached at the college level. So give us a style. What coaches have influenced you? What style will you run with the Dots?
24: Okay, that's a great question. And I've been fortunate in my years coaching. I started out working for Coach Stu Aberdeen and Bob Cifilotto at Marshall University. And I know a lot of listeners will remember those names.
13: Sure.
24: I talked to Coach Cifilotto actually today. But anyway, I played football at Glenville for a year and then tore my knees up, and that was the 70s, and you were kind of done. So I came back to Marshall and started working with the Marshall basketball program. I always wanted to be a basketball coach. And they introduced me to some great people. Coach Aberdeen, I called myself student assistant. He called me his manager, but I thought my way sounded better. But he introduced me to some great people. I worked camps for like Bob Knight, Bob Crimmins. Coach Knight had a lot of influence on me. I was bound to determine early on I was going to be the next Bobby Knight. Boy, and I acted like it at times too. But those folks influenced me a great deal. And then I had the opportunity to work with a fellow named Bill Carroll at Huntington St. Joe early on in my career. And Bill's a tremendous coach. He had a great deal of influence on the way I approached the game. As far as what we want to do at POCA, you know, I think every coach, without exception, I think every coach, if they had their way, they want to play fast. You know, you want to press, you want to run, and the kids want to play that way. Folks in the stands love to see that. But then you have the reality of, you know, what do you got to work with here? Where are we as far as our fundamentals and things? And while we might want to do that, we might have to get there, start working with your team, might scale that back a little bit. So I'm prepared, though, and I've coached a long time. And for over 30 years, I was switching man-to-man coach. I learned that from Coach Carroll at St. Joe. I've ran, you know, personnel dictated. I've ran 1-3-1 traps, run matchup zone, whatever best fits our personnel. And that's what we'll do at POCA. You know, I haven't got a chance to work with the guys. Obviously, it was a late hire. And when I get in there, I actually see what their strengths are. You know, we're going to play to their strengths.
2: If you can indulge me for a personal moment real quick, Ed, this is Brad. Sure. The next time you talk to Bob Cifilotto, please pass along my regards. His son, okay. Scott, was my first boss when I broke into the athletic business back at the University of Connecticut. Yeah, so I've known about Bob and met him a couple times, but his son, Scott, is a wonderful guy and was a great mentor to me when I started. So please pass along to the Cifilotto family.
24: I will. We have a group chat of coaches that worked at great basketball camp that Coach Aberdeen started at Marshall, moved it down to Kentucky Christian College then. It's university now. And then Coach Z took over the camp. And all of us guys, there's about 20 of us on this group chat that we've been lifelong friends. You know, that we ran that camp up until the mid-90s and things, but we all still stay in touch. And I'll definitely do that.
2: Thank you.
24: I remember the boys well. I coached them at Huntington St. Joe, actually.
2: That's,
24: you know,
2: great.
24: Back in the day. And I ran to Coach Z. I hadn't seen him for a few years. And we were at a funeral down in Asheville about 2 years ago for a mutual friend of ours, coaching friend, a guy by the name of Bill Burrows. He had coached Brad Daugherty and Brad Johnson, the NFL quarterback, won Super Bowl with Tampa Bay. He was a heck of a basketball player, too. Anyway, he's at his funeral, and Coach Z was there. And he's in his early 90s. But he drove himself from the airport to there, drove back. It looks great. And, you know, that's one of the reasons that I wanted to coach at POCA is because he always called me Eddie. Only him and my mother would call me Eddie. And He said, Eddie, what are you doing now? And I said, I'm still coaching. He goes, don't ever quit. Well, and I took that to heart.
0: Yeah, you've taken that to heart. 45 years in this. So do you still learn things? I mean, it's a new generation of young people. What do you learn from them?
24: Oh, my gosh. You know, and people ask me a lot over that span of time, how have kids changed? I really don't think kids have changed that much. Now, their folks may have. but as far as the players are concerned, I do think, like when I was in school and maybe you guys as well, if the coach said jump, if you said anything at all, you said, how high, sir? You know? But now, you know, kids want to know why. They want to know why you're asking them to do this or that. And I think that's a good thing. It actually, they learn from that. And then you're always learning from them, like you said. And school's never out for the pro. I just got off the phone before I got on here with you guys with a guy that used to be my longtime assistant coach down in South Carolina. And he just took a new job at Hilton Head, a high school Hilton. That's wow. It's, you know, that's pretty nice. And I was asking him about some things he'd been doing offensively and defensively. And we're talking about influences and coaching. So, like I said, school's never out for the pro. And I study all the time. I remember my first coaching clinic was at that time, Morris Harvey College. Okay. And the guest speakers were Coach Knight, Dean Smith, John Wooden, Hubie Brown, who I believe knows more basketball than any human on the planet, and some unknown guy, nobody could pronounce his name, that started with a K, take over at West Point for Coach Knight. And, you know, sitting in front of those guys for all these years, you just pick up so much. And working camps, you know, I remember I used to work 6 or 8 weeks of summer camp every summer for those guys, a lot of them I just mentioned. And nights you put the kids to bed, and then you throw a piece of chalk over to Bobby Crimmins and say, Coach, show us your zone offense, you know? And it's just incredible learning experiences that I've been fortunate to have.
0: So all of those individuals came to Charleston for a clinic? At one time?
24: There were hundreds of coaches. This was in the late 70s, probably starting about 1978 or so. Yeah, we had, and we didn't demonstrate. Now you go to a clinic and they do demonstrations on the floor with players. Back then it was like in a ballroom in an overhead projector. But, we've had up there at Charleston, my goodness, Denny Crum. I mean, anybody you could think of. Legends like that were at clinics.
0: Knight, Krzyzewski, Hubie Brown, and who did I miss? They're all in the same room together at the same time.
24: John Wooden. I remember Coach Wooden spoke in one clinic, and Hubie Brown followed him. Now, I don't know if you know much about Hubie, aside from, you know, seeing him on TV and everything, but Hubie had some very colorful language always to entertain the troops. But he comes on after Coach Wooden and he says, guys, I got to tell you up front, I following Coach Wooden, I can't cuss. I'm sorry. I can't cuss.
0: A little bit too much respect there. One more thing for you, Coach Fry, real quick. One of the most interesting things on your resume is you've spent decades teaching both traditional and online, teaching coaching and the X's and O's and the scientific aspect of it as well. So Clemson University and Rio Grande, if you can take a minute and talk about that aspect a little bit of what you've done over the decades.
24: Sure. As my career progressed, I became so passionate about educating upcoming coaches, students that wanted to be coaches, athletic directors, and that sort of thing. And when Clemson, under Tommy Bowden, he was my son's football coach, Bobby's son, Tommy. And he came to the folks at Clemson administration. He said, look, I'm recruiting these guys who want to be high school coaches when they graduate or college coach and everything. So, but we don't even have PE here. They didn't have physical education at Clemson, believe it or not. And so he said, I need something for these guys to take. So they started a program called Athletic Leadership, and basically it's coaching classes. And I taught, you know, everything from exercise physiology on the scientific side to coaching strength and conditioning, how to set up strength and conditioning programs for your athletes. And, of course, my baby was, you know, coaching basketball. And it's interesting. My first coaching basketball class at Clemson in the classroom, we're all online now, but in the classroom, my prize student was Will Wade.
2: Huh. Okay. How about that?
24: And now, that first time around LSU, I didn't teach him that.
2: Yeah.
24: Okay. Yeah, but he was, he worked for Oliver Purnell, he was a video analyst there at Clemson basketball, but he was in my first, coaching basketball class. And then Jeff Lanham was the athletic director at Rio and just retired, and I've known him forever. And I've been teaching a course here and there for them, and he said to me one summer, he said, Ed, we got all these graduate assistant coaches who are basically full-time coaches at a school like Rio. And he said, but we've got really nothing that they're interested in taking. So I showed him what we did at Clemson, and he and I, we sat down and designed that program. It's a master's program, actually, at Rio. I teach the undergrad at Clemson. And so they have virtually, you know, the same program, very similar to what we do there. But, yeah, I enjoy having. I've had all those athletes that, you know, it's been through Clemson, and that's been interesting.
0: Well, it's been interesting talking with you and getting to know you a little bit. And we're glad you're back, and we're all excited to see the impact you can have with POCA, which we talked about before you came on, three boys basketball state championships in program history. So there's a lot of history and a lot of tradition.
24: What a tradition. Yeah. I took my wife up there today. She'd been in the gym once, I believe, as I had once before. But I took her to see everything today. And, you know, when you hire me, you get her. And it's probably she's probably the best part of the deal and because she does a lot with me there. But, wow, like you said, what a tradition. Mm-hmm. I stepped on Alan Osborne Court, you know, and I just can't wait to get started with these guys and really play on that winning tradition and try to restore that program back to where it was.
0: Well, Coach, again, thanks for your time. Good luck, and I'm sure we'll be visiting again.
24: Okay, thank you, and again, love your show.
0: Thank you. Thanks very much. Coach Ed Fry there, 45 years in coaching all over and taking over the POCA program.
2: That's some significant experience right there. I mean, right? That was a really interesting conversation with him. Yeah, and Bob Zuffalato, for those that don't know, was a longtime Marshall coach and had success down there. So that's a good hire for POCA there.
0: Yeah, no doubt. Thanks to Coach Fry there. Baseball, the Pirates and the Cubs underway. The Pirates are having their most important homestand in many, many years as they've got the Cubs in town, the wild card leaders for three, and then Arizona comes in. So there's great excitement for this homestand for the Pirates, who are right on the cusp of a wild card. And they've got Jared Jones going tonight. Skeens pitches tomorrow. Cubs with a couple of left-handers on the mound because the Pirates have struggled against lefties a little bit. But that game one of that series is underway scoreless, and that's going to be fun to watch this weekend, no doubt. Guys, good week of shows. Thanks. And Greg will be back with Travis to start the new week of shows coming up on Sunday night. For Brad and Greg, I'm Kyle. Thanks for listening and watching tonight, the CityNet Statewide Sports Line.

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1: Another attempt at breaching the blockade. I'm Lisa Lacerra, Fox News. Central Command says it fired on another merchant ship that tried to force its way through the blockade of Iranian ports at least four times, firing into its engine room as the conflict in Iran shows signs of widening, with Saudi Arabia joining in against Iranian proxies.
2: Sources tell Fox the Saudi military is currently carrying out airstrikes against Houthi targets in Yemen. Explosions have been heard near naval targets in the port of Hodeidah. This is in response to the Houthis hitting a Saudi oil tanker and targeting another in the Red Sea.
1: Fox's Jennifer Griffin in Washington. President Trump in the Oval Office this afternoon again saying the U.S. is considering a larger scale attack against Iran.
3: They cannot have a nuclear weapon. If they have even the thought of a nuclear weapon, we will just continue to go at much higher levels.
1: Still, the president says the U.S. is not ruling out diplomatic efforts. The rescheduled White House Correspondents' Dinner gets underway this hour with a few changes.
4: The event tonight is going to have some new security measures after a gunman stormed the ballroom during April's dinner in an attempt to take the president's life. Some of those new measures include mandatory guest registration for everyone attending. It will pre-vet everyone in that room who will have to show a QR code to get in. There will also be only one entrance. The director of the Secret Service, Sean Curran, says his agency is going all out to secure this event in coordination with other federal and local authorities.
1: Fox's Jackie Heinrich at the White House. Police in New York City have arrested a man on attempted murder, hate crime, and other charges after they say he stabbed a Jewish man and an Asian man in two separate incidents about two blocks apart. Authorities say Raul Morales yelled the phrase Allahu Akbar while attacking the man on Manhattan's Upper West Side. Police Commissioner Jessica Tisch said there's no known link between Morales and the victims. America's listening to Fox News.
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1: Record-setting foodborne illness outbreak in the U.S. gets even bigger.
7: The CDC says it's added four more states to the Cyclospora outbreak, first tied to shredded lettuce from Taylor Farms, served at Taco Bell restaurants. The additional states are Illinois, Kansas, Oklahoma, and Pennsylvania, which pushes the investigation to nine states, with nearly 1,950 illnesses and 98 hospitalizations. But that's only part of a much larger problem. Since May, the CDC has received reports of more than 4,100 confirmed cases nationwide and is investigating another 7,400 likely cases across 41 states. The FDA says the outbreak could extend beyond Taco Bell as investigators continue tracing the source. Carmen Roberts, Fox News.
1: Federal regulators continue to focus on lettuce from Taylor Farms, which recently recalled iceberg lettuce grown in central Mexico. But Mexico health officials announced yesterday the parasite was not detected in the lettuce or water at that company's plant. And the CDC says it's logged more measles cases this year than all of last year, with 2,300 cases as of today. Major outbreaks in South Carolina, Utah, and Arizona have contributed to the rise. Lawmakers consider a new tool that would manage manage artificial intelligence.
8: Congress shifting into high gear to meet any potential challenges from AI. A bipartisan effort from Democratic Congressman from California Ted Lieu and Texas Republican Nathaniel Moran. The AI Kill Switch Act would require the largest AI developers to maintain shutdown capabilities, plus hand over emergency authority to the Department of Homeland Security to slow or shut down AI systems deemed capable of causing catastrophic harm. Another bipartisan group of six House lawmakers proposing a bill that would require developers of the most powerful AI models to submit them for independent security audits.
1: Fox's CJ Papa. I'm Lisa Lucera. This is Fox News.
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1: All right, 844-484-3872, 844 for the USA. 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We love America. You see the breaking news as we start the show today? LeBron James to the Philadelphia 76ers. That news just coming out. The Philadelphia 76ers, excuse me, the Floppadelphia 76ers picking up LeBron James, who just signed apparently a two-year, $8 million deal, is what they're reporting. Of course, he makes so much more in all of his endorsements. So Philadelphia, the city of brotherly love, will be adopting LeBron James for maybe a short time, we'll see, as he finishes off his very, at this point, long career. I can't believe it's been long. I feel like it was just yesterday he joined the NBA, but it's now been a long career, and there he is. So some breaking news on that front. I've always been a Jordan guy, always will be a Jordan guy. Very much prefer Michael Jordan, and that GOAT debate has long been settled for me, as far as I'm concerned. But there he goes off to Philly. Breaking news this hour. You know, yesterday I was telling you that I think we caused some trouble in Washington, Jim. I think this program has been responsible for one of the more interesting fights in the Trump era. And this time it's between John Thune and the White House. Of course, yesterday, what we had coming into the day was the president had went down to Georgia. The Donnie went down to Georgia. And he said that, you know, John Thune was testing his patience when it came to the Save America. Yes, indeed. And then, of course, our White House correspondent, Reagan Reese, asks the White House about it yesterday. And Caroline Leavitt does confirm that the president's patience is running out with John Thune. And here's what Caroline said about it.
2: The president seemed yesterday frustrated with Leader Thune when he was speaking in Georgia. Is his patience running out with Leader Thune? And then the president recently endorsed Darlene Graham right after her appointment to Senate. What caused him to endorse her so quickly?
3: The president met with Darlene and thought she will be a great representative for the great people of South Carolina and will carry on her brother's legacy of public service in that beautiful state. So the president is fully supportive of Darlene in her honorable decision to run and, again, to continue her brother's legacy. With respect to your first question on, remind me?
2: Leader Thune, his patience is running out.
3: Look, the president spoke about this directly yesterday. His patience is running out. He wants to see as much of the Save America passed as possible by the August recess.
1: His patience is running out with John Thune. So that was the big headline out of the White House yesterday. And boy, it got a lot of coverage really quickly, didn't it? The White House gave it a push. They put it on all of their official accounts. They weren't merely answering the question. They were emphasizing the answer. And then Elon Musk's America PAC was also quick to push that message out everywhere, that the president's patience is running out with John Thune, which is a change. It's a change. The president has been, at least in public, very kind to John Thune and very patient with John Thune. I would say overly generous with John Thune. But now he's saying officially, you need to be a leader. You have to be a leader. And he's encouraging people to call John Thune and tell him to lead the way to the Save America Act. Well, this led to some fierce reaction yesterday in Capitol Hill. The leader's office, John Thune's office, instantly responding. In fact, John Thune himself telling Punchbowl that it's actually now Caroline Leavitt's job to get the votes, which is preposterous. But John Thune told Punchbowl, a D.C. news outlet yesterday, she or somebody else ought to get on the phone and get the votes, right? So instead of pointing the finger at Republicans, they might think about going after the people who are stopping it on the floor, which is the Democrats. And if there are Republicans that they think are gettable, get on the phone. Let's get them to yes. It's not her job. That's your job, John. That's your job. It's also the other John's job. John Barrasso, that's his job. He's the majority whip. The two of you should be doing this. It's not Caroline Leavitt's gig. And also, it's not Caroline Leavitt who's even saying this. She's just telling us what the president's view is on the subject. If you're going to attack somebody at the White House, why don't you go to the guy who said his patience is running out with you? That would be the president of the United States, Donald Trump. But John Thune won't do that. Donald Trump is a little too powerful for John Thune. He's not going to wage this fight in public, at least against the president. But he'll attack Caroline Leavitt. That's what he did yesterday. It's snake-like, candidly. It's cowardly. It's spineless. Don't do that. Just pass the Save America Act and demonstrate the effort that you're putting in to get these senators to join that effort. And not just to support the legislation, but to get it through, to break through the filibuster. Now, Republican senators yesterday began closing ranks, establishment ones, around John Thune. And the usual suspects appear in this list. The Washington Examiner had a piece, GOP rallies around Thune after White House says Trump's patience is running out. Now, when they say GOP rallies, they don't mean you. They don't mean me. They don't mean normal Republicans all across the country. They mean establishment hacks in the United States Senate were very defensive of John Thune yesterday because Caroline Leavitt dared to repeat what the president said two nights ago in Georgia. So here we go. Thom Tillis of North Carolina, who is retiring at the end of his term in early January 2027 and is among a quartet of Senate Republicans, that would be four, who opposed the Save America Act, said that, quote, anybody in the White House who thinks he's not a good leader isn't qualified for their job. He, in that sentence, would be John Thune. So anybody in the White House who thinks John Thune is not a good leader is unqualified for their job. You think Caroline Leavitt is unqualified to be the press secretary?
4: No.
1: She's one of the finest White House press secretaries we've ever had. She knows the facts. She's aggressive. She defends the president's agenda very well. She bats down the media. She knows how to navigate them. She's doing a wonderful job, actually. The idea that she's not qualified is preposterous. But again, it's not really her opinion on this subject. It's the president's opinion. She's conveying the president's opinion that John Thune needs to be a leader, and he has so far not demonstrated those leadership qualities. So what Thom is really saying, as he attacks Caroline Leavitt in this passive-aggressive way, is he's also attacking President Trump. He says President Trump is unqualified for his job. Now, that is also flatly false. President Trump is the single most qualified president of our lifetimes. Why is he qualified? Because he's got a record of success that demonstrates why the American people keep sending him back to the White House. That's why. It's his agenda that made 2024 too big to rig. It's the reason why every swing state went in his direction. It's the reason Republicans have the House and the Senate. It's the reason Thom Tillis is even in a position to do something for us, even though he continuously betrays us. So his position is, oh, how dare you pick on John Thune? What do you mean, how dare we pick on him? He deserves it. Senator Mike Rounds, also from South Dakota, saying today, sometimes the messenger isn't popular, meaning Thune. But the bottom line is we just don't have the votes. It's a good bill. We don't have the votes. Take 60 votes, end quote. That's what he told the Washington Examiner. Take 60 votes. Now, Mike Rounds, I hate to say this, but it's true, is casually lying to you. Very casually lying to you. And he says it takes 60 votes. That's not true. It takes 60 votes to end debate early. We all know that. It takes 60 votes to end debate early. It doesn't take 60 votes to have the debate. You can start it right now. Start the debate. And it'll take 51 votes to pass the legislation when the debate is exhausted. Unless you can end the debate early because you convince enough senators to join your side. You get to 60, great. If you don't, keep having the debate until you get the Save America Act. Senator Susan Collins telling the Washington Examiner, quote, I think Thune enjoys well-deserved support from the Congress. Well-deserved? Congress? Where does Congress get its power from? Who puts the members of Congress in there to begin with? It's the voters. What do the voters want? They want the Save America Act. Do you claw at your face sometimes by how frustrating this is? I'm doing it right now. I'm clawing. Yes. Boo! Do something. They want to go on vacation. Now I'm telling you, I said this before. I'm sure Mike Lee is not happy about me saying this, but I'm telling you, Mike Lee, do not grant them unanimous consent. Force these idiots to stay in Washington, deliver some pain, make them miserable that their vacation can't begin, so that they can actually do the job. You know, and then over at Punch Bowl, again, I keep mentioning Punch Bowl as a, you know, Capitol Hill news operation, but the way it works is like a lot of these establishment guys talk to this Punch Bowl thing. They just started. How old is Punch Bowl, Jim? It's like, you know, 2 or 3 years old. It hasn't been around that long. It's kind of another iteration of Politico, Axios. It's kind of the same thing. Punch Bowl has a guy called Andrew Desiderio. Longtime Republican operative weighs in on the latest White House Thune drama. Quote, Trump knows full well that he can't flip these votes, says an anonymous Republican operative. Trump knows full well. Hell, he personally came to the Capitol to berate Senate Republicans into voting for save, and he left empty-handed, gloats the anonymous Republican operative. Look at who we're talking about. Murkowski, McConnell, Tillis, Collins, all members who he has savaged at one point or another. And now he needs their help. All of this comes back to one thing. What happens when Trump can't do something himself? He blames someone else. John Thune is Mr. Someone Else. Now, this is some very lazy spin that you just heard. John Thune is not Mr. Someone Else. He's not a random person that President Trump selected out of a crowd to blame. We're going to stick it on him. He's the fall guy. John Thune is the impediment here. John Thune is the guy who can make all of this work. John Thune is the guy who should be threatening committee assignments and access to resources. He should be twisting arms. He should be putting these guys in a headlock until they actually support what the American people want. It's John Thune's job. Again, it goes back to what Thune himself said earlier. He's like, well, she should call and get the votes. It's your job, John. This is your job. We're not randomly blaming John Thune. We're specifically blaming John Thune. And this idea that you get four senators, McConnell, who I don't know, what's McConnell's health situation? The guy's in a hospital. They only send us photos as proof of life. We haven't actually heard from him. We haven't seen any videos. But we saw a photo of him with Elaine Chao. Murkowski, the ranked choice senator. Thom Tillis, the bitter North Carolina guy who's quitting. And then Susan Collins, who we all have to hold our nose and stomach because the alternative is one of these commies. Some of them sometimes have Nazi tattoos on their chests. These are the four. And the reason they don't support the Save America Act, according to this anonymous Republican operative, is, what was it again? Trump, quote, savaged them at one point or another, and now he needs their help. So what are you telling me? They're not going to do the right thing for the country because they hate Trump? Is that really the explanation? They have so much personal animus towards the president of the United States, they won't do the right thing for the country? Well, kind of sounds like you're ratifying our decision to fire people like that. Like it was wise for us to fire, in Texas, somebody like John Cornyn. Like it was wise for the voters of Louisiana to fire Bill Cassidy. It was wise for the voters of North Carolina to send the signal that they were prepared to fire Thom. That maybe through this process, as frustrating as it is, we can finally clean up this Republican Party and get it back to the business of making America great again. Maybe that's the message from this. More ahead on The Vince Show.
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0: That's his position is like, let's get it over with. Why are we fighting over this? This is a political stinker. Now, I don't think James Carville has been read in on why the Democrats, I mean, based on this analysis, I don't think he's been read in on why the Democrats value the opacity that comes along with our elections. They need fraud to win. Here's James Carville complaining about it, literally lying in a bed. He's lying in a bed during this interview, head on a pillow, laptop on his chest, just talking about how dumb Democrats are.
1: I don't know if we're not better off. Said, okay, we'll take that alternative idea. Bring your gas bill or your light bill or something. Because for whatever reason, this polls at 75%.
0: For whatever reason.
1: I don't make, I don't think people are aware of it. I think people assume that, that voter fraud happened. Again, I don't even want to say if you want to say infinitesimal, I don't know if I can think of a word that would be even narrower than that. I would say that. But, and I don't like when we say, well, look, it's a very minor problem, but you know, you gotta admit it barely exists. And it's just, it doesn't make any sense. Having said that, it doesn't make any sense. Having said that, we are not gonna win the war against some kind of ID. It doesn't make any sense. It doesn't fix anything. But maybe you just go along with it and move to the next
0: thing. Maybe just go along with it and just let it go because this is a big stinker for us. That's the Raging Cajun. And, you know, it's so funny to me. He says it's non-existent. You know, the American people are very superstitious or something. That this is so stupid. 75% of the American people want this. Well, can we just give it to them and move on? Can we give it to them? And no, Democrats refuse. They don't want to follow his advice. By the way, James Carville's really worried about the state of his party anyway, because he's looking around going, what's with all this, like, defund the police and you know, attack the Jews stuff and, like, this terrorism going on and the communism? This is crazy to me. And James Carville's already crazy. If it's crazy to him, you know it's crazy. That's what the left represents. They're too crazy for James Carville. More ahead on The Vince Show.
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18: You know, untangling the fraud of the left is such an immense undertaking. It takes so many different forms. Among them is the way that they handle money. There's an operation called Act Blue is responsible for many, many billions of dollars flowing to the American left. And it's been accused of all sorts of pretty serious crimes with the way that it handles money, including taking foreign donations and having a very wide open to fraud system that allows gift cards to be used in lieu of actual verifiable payment means. And they're also accused of smurfing operations. You familiar with this? Smurfing? Smurfing is a phrase that means basically passing huge sums of money through, laundering huge sums of money through to these Democrat political candidates, but doing it with straw donors, people who don't actually make the donations, but whose names are used to claim that they did. And then these massive donations are broken up into tons of tiny little donations that are attributed to people who don't actually make them and are unlikely to know that their names are even being used in this way. Okay? Hopefully that makes sense. Smurfing is basically a money laundering operation using unsuspecting people who would otherwise make very small donations. And there's an investigation that was just conducted by a fellow called Charlie LaDuff. He's in Michigan. He's a great reporter out of Michigan. He was with the New York Times a long time ago. He was there for a dozen years. And then he was with the Detroit News. He's a Pulitzer Prize winner. And so he's digging in on donations that have been made in the names of people who live in Michigan to act blue. And he found this story. I've got it from Breitbart. I'm going to write cite it for you. 88-year-old woman, an 88-year-old widow with no computer, who lives in a trailer, gave Democrats $150,000, records show. 88-year-old widow, lives in a trailer, no computer. She donated $150,000, allegedly, to the Democrats. Here's how Breitbart writes it up. An 88-year-old Michigan widow told a local outlet Wednesday that federal records attributing more than $150,000 in Act Blue donations to her name over 5 years do not reflect money she gave. Elizabeth Waffle of Milan told Pulitzer Prize-winning journalist Charlie LaDuff, writing for the Michigan Enjoyer, that the few dozen small contributions she has made over the past 5 years appear in federal filings as 14,696 separate donations, roughly eight a day. Eight times a day, this woman was giving money, allegedly, averaging $9.18. LaDuff brought the paperwork to her door. Waffles said the total was impossible. 150,000? She said, hell no, I don't have that kind of money. In fact, here she is. This is the moment. Charlie LaDuff stopping by her trailer and saying, hey, you donate $150,000 to the Democrats? Listen to this. Here we go.
19: Waffle?
20: Yeah.
19: It says here that you've donated $150,000 in the last 5 years to various campaigns and that you've made nearly 15,000 donations.
20: I doubt it.
19: You want to see it?
20: 15,000, yeah.
19: 15,000 separate donations on the computer. Did you make 15,000 donations in 5 years? $150,000?
20: 150, hell no. I don't have that kind of money.
19: Do you have internet?
20: Sometimes.
19: Sometimes?
20: Yeah.
19: Do you have a computer?
20: No.
19: No? So how could you make all these donations?
20: I don't know. Are these all mine?
19: Yes, this is. Now, there's 900 pages. I ran out of paper to print it out.
18: Your 900 pages, I ran out of paper to print it out. $150,000? Hell no, I don't have that kind of money. Do you have a computer? No. Jim, I think this woman is being used. I think that's the story here. She's being used. There's a scam going on, obviously, and it's with Act Blue right at the center of it. You know, Act Blue has been under investigation for all of this. Last I checked, they were pleading the fifth in congressional hearings. Boy, if we can get some big, fat indictments against Act Blue, do you know how much the country would be improved by that? We could arrest some of these people. This money operation is responsible for tens of billions of dollars of money flowing to the Democrats over these last decades. In fact, it got so bad at Act Blue, remember, all of the attorneys quit. All of them. The lawyers for Act Blue, they all quit. They had nobody left. They have no lawyers left. If your lawyers quit, kind of a sign that you're in deep kimchi, huh? There's a problem in Act Blue. And justice can't come soon enough for these operations. So that's the money update from the left today. Where they apparently are taking advantage of old ladies again and treating them like crap and saying that they've contributed $150,000 when they did not. They just used that woman. Now, I assume that she did actually make some sort of small contribution to Act Blue at some point. It kind of sounded like she was indicating that. Like, well, sure, I gave a dollar or two. Maybe, Jim, you would hope, even at this late stage in her life, perhaps she could wake up to the fact that the Democrats are nothing but a bunch of con artists who are taking advantage of her. And maybe she could have some big realization about all this. We'll see. I hope Charlie checks back in with her to see what she thinks about all this later. But that poor woman, there she is, just being used by these people. And then, meanwhile, there's the money side, and then there's the voting side. Then there's the election fraud side. We just heard from New Jersey this week. Mikey Sherrill, the governor of New Jersey, who claims, oh, yeah, we found 6,600 non-citizens on our voter rolls. And it just happened to coincide with the president's big speech on the subject. But we want you to know we took care of it. They're all being removed. And those 400 non-citizens who cast ballots, they won't be able to do that anymore. Now, of course, she's been dramatically understating the problem. But the Trump administration has rightly been concerned about it, very rightly concerned about it. And we just had Harmy Dillon on the program yesterday, the Assistant Attorney General for Civil Rights. She's involved in enforcing election law in the United States. And she told us, well, she couldn't exactly tell us, but I asked her, is there a criminal investigation underway into everything that was just disclosed from New Jersey? And she said, you know, Vince, I can't confirm nor deny any criminal investigation whatsoever, but you can definitely infer based on our concern what we might be doing in a case like this. And so I did infer that there's a criminal investigation underway. I may or may not be right, but I suspect I'm right on that subject. The state of New Jersey, the Democrats who run it, they're very annoyed that you and I are concerned. They said, I thought we took care of this problem. We told you we took care of it. Donald Trump is harassing us for no reason. Here's Mikey Sherrill today.
0: We move very quickly because the people of New Jersey obviously deserve accountability and transparency. We're running an independent investigation right now to get to the bottom of exactly how this happened and what's going on. But, you know, it is not a surprise to me that the federal government, that the Trump administration wants to immediately weaponize this against people as opposed to focusing on making sure that we're running free and fair elections. That's my focus. I would say again that Trump has done more to undermine our election system than anyone in my lifetime, including Vladimir Putin.
18: What?
0: He has attacked the 2020 election, which he ran. He has also sent out an insurrection against us when we were trying to search.
18: Sorry, wait a second. Hold on. Just a million things here. But is it President Trump is the one who's diminishing faith in elections? President Trump ran the 2020 election. What did I miss exactly? I thought we all agreed that each of the states run their own election. How did President Trump run the 2020 election? President Trump was concerned about the integrity of the 2020 election. He was filing all sorts of court filings on the subject in state courts all across the country. What are you talking? He ran the 2020 election. Everything that comes out of her mouth is a lie. In fact, we're pretty confident that she understated the number of non-citizens that are on the voting rolls in New Jersey. She told us about 6,600. Those were just the people who said, I'm not a citizen, and then were accidentally, in air quotes, registered to vote anyway. What about the people who said they were citizens and were registered to vote, even though they weren't? DHS believes that there's upwards of 35,000 non-citizens on her voter rolls. Yeah, we don't trust you, Mikey. Mikey Sherrill. Trump's like Vladimir Putin. Yeah, okay. That brings us back to the 2016 conspiracy theories that Trump teamed up with Putin, according to Democrats like Mikey Sherrill, to steal the 2016 election. This woman is not to be trusted. She deserves whatever investigation is underway into her state.
0: Anyone in my lifetime, including Vladimir Putin, he has attacked the 2020 election, which he ran. He has also sent out an insurrection against us when we were trying to certify that election.
18: He sent out an insurrection. Where do you order an insurrection, by the way? How do you send one of those out? Can you get it on Amazon Prime? Do they have insurrections available?
0: He then has defunded all of the ways in which we protect and keep our elections safe. So contrary to what he's doing here in New Jersey, we are focused on running fair elections and getting to the bottom of what took place.
18: No, you're not. If you were concentrating on running a fair election, you would have turned over all of this data to Harmy Dillon the second she asked for it last year at the beginning of the Trump administration. If you were interested in running a fair election, you would have cleaned up those voter rolls a long time ago. If you were interested in running a fair election, you wouldn't have, quote unquote, just discovered last week that you had 6,600 non-citizens on your voter rolls, 400 of whom have voted. Oh, we just discovered it. Oh, yeah, because you've been so earnestly committed to cleaning up the elections in the state of New Jersey. What a scam. What a complete scam. It was Phil Murphy's fault. And then you haven't discovered it in all the time you've been in office? Nothing. I love how it's Trump's fault. I love how a Democrat scandal is a Trump scandal. I love how that happens. It's like with everything else. Everything's projection with these people. Everything. The party of election rigging accuses Donald Trump of being an election rigger. The party of stolen elections accuses President Trump of stealing elections. That's right. In fact, remember when they were accusing President Trump of keeping the borders open? Remember that? The guy who's entire political career has consisted of closing our borders off to illegal invasions of the country. In the 2024 election, they started saying that Trump told Congress not to help Joe Biden secure the border so that he could run on it. Remember that? Remember that conspiracy theory? They still stick with it to this day. Sometimes you'll hear these lefties say things like that. Oh, yeah, no, Trump, he stopped a perfectly good immigration bill because he wanted the borders to be open. First of all, you didn't need a new law to secure the border. You needed a new president. That's the proof is already in the experience that we've had as a country. President Trump's in office now. The border's secure. We didn't get any new laws to get there. We got the Lake and Riley Act, but that wasn't about securing the existing border. We did that without any new laws to that effect. And that legislation that they were advancing, you remember that? It was an amnesty operation. Of course. Of course. Well, if we just have another amnesty, then we won't have a problem with illegal immigration, will we? No, that's not the way to handle this. That's a way to screw over the American people. And we're so sick of it, we keep voting for Trump. So it's projection. New Jersey's in hot water right now. The Democrats, I mean. The Democrats who run New Jersey are in hot water right now. And they know it. Which is why their excuses, their spazzing out, is becoming more and more hysterical by the day. It means we're over the target. That's good news. More ahead on The Vince Show.
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18: Yes, yes, yes. We've got Harmy Dillon is aggressively going after all of this election stuff across the country, which I love. I really, really love that. And boy, it'd be good to get some charges going against all these people, wouldn't it? That's the thing we're always after, some accountability. This is what I voted for. I voted for accountability. A couple of notes for you for today. One, an everlasting note, but Jim always reminds me to tell people, you should definitely subscribe to the Vince podcast. We have out a great operation over there. We do the 8 a.m. live show each day. I think you would love it. And it includes, it's very video heavy. We got a lot of video elements because we do it all on camera, of course. So if you like the audio format, we'll add an extra dimension for you, a visual component. It's a lot of fun over at rumble.com/Vince. Check out the 8 a.m. show. I do that with, in the Dan Bongino cinematic universe they've got built over there. He's got something called Silverlock. That's the name of the company. And today he just announced that the great Sean Farish is going to be joining that cast that I'm very proud to be a part of. Sean will be doing a 1 p.m. show as well with Dan. So that's really, really great news. Love that. And I can't recommend that family enough. I've been so proud to be a part of that. And we've created something pretty epic together, and that's going to continue to build through the years to come, I would say. But also coming up on this program today, there's some other big stories that I need to talk to you about. One of them is, have you noticed, and maybe I'm online too much, so maybe I just see it more than others, but perhaps, I mean, we're all online a lot. Have you noticed that there seems to be some routine series of attacks against J.D. Vance, or at least like a constant, like trying attempts to chip away at him, the vice president of the United States, to try and to beat up on him? The Wall Street Journal has run a couple of op-eds this past week trying to dig at J.D. Vance and make it seem like he's some point of weakness or something in the Trump administration. And you can't help but think that this is all designed to try and prejudice people against him going into 2028. Like the reason you would nitpick at J.D. Vance or suggest that there's some failure going on in the administration and it's his fault is clearly because you're just trying to undermine whatever chances he has of becoming the nominee. What is that all about? Sean Davis is going to join us coming up at the top of the hour from the Federalist. He's been looking very, very closely at this, and he's got some thoughts. I'll be very interested to hear what he has to say. He's one of the brightest guy in brightest guys in politics. He's very, very good. So we'll talk to him about kind of the motivating factors here, especially in a world where President Trump and J.D. Vance and Marco Rubio and the whole team seem like they're all on the same page. They're fighting for this great country. And I just find it bizarre that people are going out of their way to go after one of the single nicest guys in politics. J.D. Vance is an authentically down-to-earth guy. And in fact, on that subject, there was a report in the last week suggesting that J.D. Vance has been misusing the Secret Service for some pre-banana reason, like he's like flying his kids around and taking special privileges. They're pretending like he's Kamala Harris, if Kamala Harris had children. This is the way they're treating J.D. Vance. And that was apparently the product of some distortion of a Secret Service leak. Well, on that story, a Secret Service official, an agent, has been placed on leave in light of the fact they're apparently believed to have been the leaker. And as a part of this story to try and attack the vice president of the United States. We're going to unpack that story, too. Susan Crabtree's coming up. She knows so much about what's going on with the Secret Service. They've got a busy job. In fact, we've got to protect the president tonight. He's got the big White House Correspondents' Dinner redo. After the last one, where an assassin tried to kill him. The Secret Service locking down a whole section of Washington, D.C. as we speak. Getting ready for that. Susan Crabtree will join us on the program coming up in the third hour. We have a lot to get to.
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14: The U.S. disabling another ship. I'm Lisa Lacerra, Fox News. Central Command says it happened after the vessel attempted to get through the blockade of Iranian ports at least four times. As President Trump says, he's still considering massive new strikes on Iran.
15: The president has not made a decision, he says, on whether to resume major attacks on Iran following a collapse of a ceasefire.
29: We're locked and loaded. We're ready to go, but we're talking to them. So maybe there will be, maybe there won't be a tipping point.
15: Still, President Trump tells reporters he does not think Iran is yet ready to make a deal over ending its nuclear program and the war.
29: You know, despite what everyone says about the election, I'm not in a hurry. We have to do it right.
15: A Fox News poll finds a majority of voters oppose U.S. military action against Iran, and nearly two-thirds think the conflict will last at least a year.
14: Fox's Jared Halpern at the White House. Meanwhile, Saudi Arabia says it struck a port city in Yemen in response to Iran-backed Houthi rebel attacks on Saudi ships. A third death is confirmed from this month's flooding in Texas.
0: Texas Governor Greg Abbott announcing that